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1: American Airlines is going after higher-spending travelers. Bill Alexander reporting.
2: The plan is to add more premium seats to its Boeing 777-300ER planes, used on long-haul routes. The airline is also phasing out first class on the aircraft while increasing the number of business class seats. The first retrofitted aircraft will begin commercial service on Wednesday out of New York, and the airline expects to complete upgrades of all 20 of its 777-300ERs next year.
1: Countries across the Middle East are racing to move oil around the Strait of Hormuz. Iran's blockade is pushing other nations to build pipelines that bypass the waterway. Saudi Arabia is expanding its east-west pipeline. The UAE, Iraq, and others are advancing their own routes. Analysts say more than 13 million barrels a day could soon avoid the Hormuz. Breaking news and analysis at townhall.com. A long-lost Italian portrait looted by the Nazis has been cleared for return to the heir of a prominent Jewish art dealer.
3: On Friday, an Argentine court approved a deal under which the daughter of a fugitive Nazi official gave up her claim to the painting to avoid trial. The work was found last year in her home in the coastal city of Mar del Plata after Dutch reporters spotted it in an online real estate listing. The portrait belonged to Dutch Jewish dealer Jacques Goudsticker, whose collection was seized after Nazi Germany invaded the Netherlands in 1940. His heir has spent decades seeking its return. Heath Peters reporting.
1: The Trump administration is proposing a new rule that would strip private schools and colleges of their tax-exempt status if they provide targeted help to students based on their race, a significant escalation in the White House campaign to eradicate.
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14: Hello, everyone. I'm Carl Amari, and this is Hollywood 360, the radio show that presents all things entertainment, including trivia contests and games, movie reviews, celebrity interviews, showbiz news, and classic radio shows. My co-host is the vivacious Lisa Wolf. In this hour, Ezra Stone stars as Henry Aldrich on The Aldrich Family from 1948. But first, it's Real or Ridiculous. Lisa will provide information on classic commercials. I must decide if they are real or ridiculous. while you play along at home. Right, Lisa?
15: That's right, Carl. You did really well with this last week, so we'll see if that transfers over.
14: Thank you very much.
15: Although it was a stellar show last week. Let's see
14: you got 1,000.
15: Let's see if we can keep that up.
14: Mike, scored 1,000.
16: I realize this.
15: I think we can do it again.
14: That's never happened before.
15: I know.
14: Probably will never happen again.
15: Either. I'm ready.
14: All right.
15: I'm ready for the challenge.
14: Okay.
15: Here is the first commercial.
14: Okay. What the heck? Oh, she's breaking glass, right?
15: That's right.
14: Oh. Was it Memorex? Memorex?
15: You'll have to listen.
17: Timex. It takes a licking Timex. And keeps on ticking.
15: Timex. So, the man who famously said...
14: I love your Timex, by the way. It's beautiful. All those diamonds all around it and everything.
15: Thank you. Thank you very much. The man who famously said it takes a licking and keeps on ticking was a TV news broadcaster.
14: Was a TV news broadcaster. That's real.
15: That is real.
14: Yes.
15: That is right. So his name is John Cameron Swayze.
14: I know who he is.
15: Really?
14: Yeah.
15: Oh, so
14: sure.
15: He was the host of NBC's Camel News Caravan before becoming Timex's longtime spokesman.
14: Do you remember they used to put a Timex on the back of a boat, a little like propeller boat or motorboat, and they'd ride it all around and they'd come out.
15: It's still ticking. There are a whole host of commercials.
14: Yeah.
15: I just chose the opera one.
14: I remember that one.
15: Yeah. All right. Here's the next one.
14: All right.
18: I'm not a doctor, but I play one on TV. And when many adults get a cough, they play doctor at home.
14: Huh.
18: They treat their cough with the same medicine they originally bought for their children.
14: Huh.
18: They need one of the adult formulas from Vicks. For the cost adults get with the strength adults need.
15: Vicks
18: Formula
15: 44
18: for coughs. 44D for coughs with congestion.
14: So
18: and now
14: serious.
18: Formula 44M for coughs with congestion and a raw, irritated throat.
15: So
18: the adult formula.
15: The actor in this commercial was a practicing doctor.
14: No way. Ridiculous.
15: Okay, I should have said that before playing
14: ridiculous.
15: It. You are right. Chris Robinson was an actor, and the memorable line that we just heard was, I'm not a doctor, but I play one on TV. I use that line all the time.
14: Do you?
15: All right, I'm going to give you the information before we play it. Let's go.
14: What kind of doctor are you? Psychiatry?
15: A doctor of life.
14: Okay.
15: Okay. The actress who played Madge, we talk
14: Madge.
15: About her
14: oh,
15: all
14: yeah.
15: the time.
14: Jan Miner.
15: In the Palmolive commercials, appeared in the role for more than 20 years.
14: Yeah, Jan Miner was her name. She did a ton of radio. 20 years?
15: I don't know. I'm asking.
14: I don't think it was 20 years. No, ridiculous.
15: Let's play it.
19: I'm here, Madge.
20: Oh, I was just reading about you.
19: Oh, Madge, what should I do?
20: Well, do everything, but start with Palmolive dishwashing liquid. You know, it softens your hands while you do the dishes.
15: Her voice is so recognizable.
19: And dishwashing liquid.
20: Palmolive.
19: Mild?
20: But more than just mild. Makes long-lasting suds. And remember, Palmolive softens your hands while you do the dishes.
15: So Jan Miner played Madge.
19: Madge, Palmolive really rings the bell.
15: From 1966 to 1992.
14: Get the...
15: Yep. So
14: shut the
15: she
14: front
15: was
14: door.
15: Television's one of the
14: Are
15: longest running commercial characters.
14: I got that one wrong?
15: You definitely did.
14: What?
15: But a good commercial
14: it.
15: Nonetheless.
14: Oh, man. That's a long time. That's to have a gig that long? Holy
15: yeah,
14: Toledo.
15: I'm still working on that.
14: Man.
15: Okay. Morris the Cat, the famous
14: Morris
15: Nine
14: the Cat.
15: Lives spokesman,
14: sure.
15: was discovered at an animal shelter.
14: No. Ridiculous.
15: Well, let's listen.
21: Nine Lives presents Morris.
22: Look, Morris, a new toy.
23: Terrific. Play with it outside.
22: Hungry, dear?
23: Finicky. The word is finicky.
22: Something new from Nine Lives?
23: That's my kind of news.
22: New liver and bacon dinner.
23: Liver and bacon together.
14: Liver and bacon.
23: Unreal,
14: Yum,
23: Nine
14: your
23: Lives.
14: Favorite.
15: His
23: liver
15: voice,
23: and bacon.
15: Though.
23: One of three.
14: He sounds like a cat.
23: Nine Lives.
14: Like he sounds like too. A human cat.
23: Nine
15: he sounds like
23: lives,
15: a snooty.
14: Yes,
15: snooty cat.
14: Cats are like that.
15: So Morris was found at the Hinsdale Human Society in Illinois.
14: Really?
15: In 1968, and then he became one of the most famous animal stars in advertising.
14: From rags to riches.
15: That's right.
14: So I got that wrong?
15: You did.
14: Oh, boy.
15: All right.
14: I started out great, Mike.
15: That's what you usually
14: but then
15: do.
14: I just...
15: You kind of fall off in the end.
14: Sliding down the mountain.
15: All right, here's the next opportunity for you to show us what you got.
14: All right.
24: I'd like to buy the world a
14: Coke.
24: And furnish
15: she started
24: it with
15: home.
24: Love.
14: Coca-Cola.
24: Apple trees and honeybees.
14: Remember, there was like thousands of people.
15: That's exactly right. They were on a hilltop. Remember that?
14: That's the hilltop I'm sliding down.
15: That's right.
14: Yeah.
15: Oh, I think you've already slid.
14: Man, there's thousands of people singing it.
24: The real thing.
15: Yeah.
24: The world.
15: here's the statement.
14: I'm ready.
15: This commercial was
14: I'm
15: going to
14: get this right. I predict I'm getting this
15: right. I think you're getting it wrong.
14: All right.
15: Okay. This commercial was actually filmed in Italy. Real or ridiculous?
14: Filmed in Italy? Ridiculous.
15: It's real.
14: Oh.
15: So the 1971 Hilltop commercial was filmed on a hill outside of Rome. Yes.
14: Really?
15: Yes. I told you it was a hilltop.
14: Well, pizza goes great with Coca-Cola.
15: I agree.
14: So they were probably they had probably pizza trucks coming in, driving all over the place.
15: Yeah, you're probably right.
14: Right?
15: Yeah, for
14: okay.
15: sure. Absolutely, Carl.
14: I mean, nothing goes better with pizza than Coke.
15: I agree. Mm-hmm. Or a diet. All right, moving on.
14: Right.
15: The diner featured in the famous Bounty paper towel commercials
14: right.
15: was eventually renamed after Rosie the waitress.
14: I'll say real.
15: Let's listen.
0: Oh, surprise me, Joe. Get a little in your mouth. Your poor wife, how does she do it?
1: Maybe with a dish rag.
0: Oh, that's very funny. But she needs Bounty.
14: She needs
0: the
14: Bounty.
0: Quick picker-upper.
14: The quicker picker-upper.
0: Bounty here.
14: Say that five
0: Mile
14: times
0: brand
14: fast.
0: Here. In they go. You see? Bounty absorbs more liquid faster. Strong, too.
1: Rosie, the missus will love Bounty.
14: All right, so is it true?
15: So the commercials were filmed at a real diner in New Jersey, and then after the Bounty campaign...
14: So I'm right?
15: Yep, you are right. The diner took on the name Rosie's Diner. You got one more to
2: go. Good job.
15: Here's the
14: last
15: one. Wait, the California...
14: I've got to go out with a bang here.
15: Here we go. The California Raisins were originally created as characters for a Saturday morning cartoon.
14: Real.
15: Let's listen.
14: Through the grapevine.
15: Do you remember those?
14: Yes.
15: Do you remember?
14: Well, they were like cartoons at first.
15: That's
14: and then
15: right.
14: later they kind of animated them.
3: Raisins from
14: or like
3: California
14: made them more like a...
15: So the California Raisins were originally created as characters for a Saturday
3: Sounds
15: morning
3: great,
15: cartoon. Ridiculous. They were created
14: I'm
15: for
14: wrong.
15: A 1986 advertising campaign. Yep, didn't get it.
14: I need to take a provision.
15: You did go out with a bang.
14: Yeah, went out with a bang.
15: All right. But
14: well, you did pretty good.
15: Thanks,
14: you're not.
15: Kyle.
14: You're not at the thousand
15: I think
14: pace,
15: I am.
14: But
15: yes, I think I am.
14: All right. When we come back, we're going to tune in to a comedy on the Aldrich family.

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4: 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That's 815-900-7535. If someone doesn't answer, leave your name and number, and I'll make Lisa call you back during the week. Yeah. Right, Lisa?
5: Right, Carl.
4: Yeah, because you have nothing else to do.
5: That's it.
4: Pretty much just sit
5: but
4: at home.
5: But I do appreciate talking to our listeners.
4: You're kind of pampered, so you just sit at home and just...
5: And wait for a phone, the phone to ring.
4: Call.
5: That's
4: yeah.
5: Right, like the lonely Maytag repairman.
4: Make your husband go to work and wait for the phone call.
5: I keep my hand on the phone,
4: right.
5: So I can grab it really fast.
4: Yeah, that's nice of you.
5: Thanks.
4: All right, it's time for the Aldridge Family. This is a good comedy, kind of a teenage situation comedy. It was on radio. There were films. There was a TV program. And there were also comic books, very popular, created by Clifford Goldsmith. And the lead character was Henry Aldridge. He was kind of a bumbling kid growing awkwardly into adolescence. And it started on radio way back, I think the same year you were born, 1939.
5: Yes, that's...
4: Yeah, and it was on NBC. It had a 20-something actor named Ezra Stone, who I had the very great pleasure of knowing over the years, a great guy. And then Bobby Ellis also played him in 1952. Henry's parents, Sam and Alice, were played by House Jameson and Catherine Rott. And then Jackie Kelk played Homer Brown, his best friend. It also made a transition to television in 1949. With a totally different cast. We have a November 4th, 1948 broadcast sponsored by J-E-L-L-O-O-O. And Ezra Stone on this, along with Jackie Kelk. Here's part one of The Aldridge Family.
6: It's The Aldridge Family.
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6: J-E-L-L-O.
7: My dear little talking people. Hey, sounds like you're catching cold there.
6: Oh, no.
7: Well, you had me worried there for a minute. Oh, for heaven's sakes, what brought this on?
6: Stayed up all night worrying.
7: Worrying about what?
6: What kind of trouble Henry and Homer will get into?
7: Oh, on the program tonight.
6: They might swim in the creek, bloop, bloop, or climb a barbed wire fence, or slide down the schoolhouse banister. Gee whiz, Henry. Splinters.
7: Splinters? Well, don't worry about Henry and Homer, because they're pretty smart boys.
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7: Sure I want. In fact, I'll be strawberry.

0: What? No, not much. Ho, ho, hee, hee, yeah. Hey, look at that clock. It's time for...
1: The Aldrich Family, based on characters originated by Clifford Goldsmith and starring Ezra Stone as Henry with Jackie Kelk as Homer.
2: Henry! Henry Aldrich!
3: Coming, Mother.

0: Thank heaven, American boys eventually grow up. But no matter how important or how old they become, they always like to grow down to boyhood again, to recapture their teenage in the adventures of Henry Aldrich. The scene opens in the Aldrich front hall. It is Saturday morning.
1: Well, I guess I'm just about all set, Homer.
2: Gee, Henry. Gee, how'd you ever talk your folks into it?
1: I didn't have to, Homer. After all, it's the most natural thing in the world to do.
2: Boy, I bet this is the biggest day in your life since your first pair of long pants.
1: Homer, gee whiz. My mother and father just suddenly realized that I've reached the age of manhood.
2: Gee, I wish I would.
3: Henry?
1: Yes, Mother?
3: Have you got your money?
1: Sure, Mother.
3: Well, here, I want you to tie it up in this handkerchief.
1: Mother.
4: Oh, Alice, stop worrying. You won't lose it.
1: Sure. Gee whiz, didn't we all agree I wasn't a kin anymore?
4: That's right, son. Now run along and use your own judgment about the whole thing.
1: Thanks, Dad. And Homer, when we get down there, I don't want you saying anything.
2: Nothing at all.
1: Only if I ask for your opinion.
3: And even if he asks you, Homer, please don't interfere. We want Henry to make his decision entirely on his own.
1: Sure. Come on, Homer. Let's go.
3: Only, Henry, if you really can't decide, be sure and phone me.
1: I'll be okay, Mother.
4: Good luck, Henry.
3: Dear, have you got the handkerchief?
1: Yes, Mother. Goodbye.
3: Well, please be careful. And Henry...
4: Alice, let him go.
3: Sam, we should never have let him do it.
4: No, Alice, Henry's perfectly capable of handling a thing like this by himself.
3: Well, maybe he is. But just the same...
4: Why are you putting your coat on?
3: Sam, I'm going to stay a good 100 yards behind him.
4: Alice, you're going to do no such thing.
1: Well, here I am, everybody. How do you like me?
4: Henry!
3: Henry Aldrich!
5: Henry Aldrich, of all things!
1: Oh, gee whiz, what's so terrible?
3: Sam, speak to him!
4: I refuse to say a word to him until he takes that thing off his head.
1: You mean you don't like the hat, Father? Why, after you told me I could choose my own?
4: All he needs now is spats and a cane.
3: Henry, I hardly know what to say to you.
1: But, Mother...
5: My goodness, a straw hat.
3: Dear, what on earth possessed you to buy a thing like that?
1: Look, Mother, it's a genuine West Indian straw worth $14.50. And on account of winter coming on, I got it for only $3.
5: Mother, do you suppose any of my friends saw him walking along under that?
1: Mary, Mother said I could pick it out myself.
3: Oh, no, I didn't. Sam, you were the one who decided your son could choose his own clothes from now on.
4: Alice, he's your son as much as he is mine.
1: Look, let me sort of walk away from you, Mother, so you can get a better perspective.
3: What's that?
1: The whole trouble is everybody's just looking at it too closely. Pretend I'm walking down the street, see?
4: Yes?
1: Doesn't the hat begin to look better?
4: Keep on walking, Henry.
1: Sure, you see my point?
4: There. Now it looks fine.
1: Father, I'm out in the hall.
4: Precisely.
3: Henry, will you please stop this foolishness and come back here?
1: Mother, won't you please try to look at the overall effect? You always have to make an adjustment when you see a man you're not used to in a hat.
3: Henry, let's not waste any more time talking. You'll just have to march straight down to the Emporium and return that hat.
1: Return it? Mother, you don't mean... You're just kidding, aren't you?
3: I've never been more serious in my life.
1: But gee whiz, Mother, I can't. Father, you see my side, don't you?
3: Sam, will you please explain to Henry that you were wrong about the whole thing?
4: As a matter of fact, Alice, I just remembered some work I have to do.
3: Sam!
1: Mother, look, I can't go back. I can't.
3: Henry, it's a perfectly simple matter to walk into a store and say, I've changed my mind about this and I'd like my money back, please.
5: Of course it is, Henry.
1: Oh, boy.
3: My goodness, I do it all the time.
1: But, Mother, the clerk will think I think that I don't know my own mind.
3: Just tell him your mother refuses to let you wear it.
1: After him calling me sir? Oh, gee. Gee, was I can't walk into a store and start talking about my mother as if I was a little boy.
3: Dear, even big boys have mothers. Now, please start.
1: Gee whiz, Mother, I can't. I just can't.
3: Very well. Mary, will you please take Henry by the hand and...
1: Mary, don't you touch me!
3: Then tell me, are you ready to go by yourself?
1: Mother, listen, won't you please try to look at it this way?
6: Yes, sir. Is there something I can do for you?
1: Why, yes. As a matter of fact, Homer, how would you like to sort of step over there and look at those coats a minute?
2: Well, Henry, I'm interested.
6: Oh, you interested in buying a coat, young man?
2: Who, me? Gee whiz, no, I've got a coat.
1: Homer.
2: Well, I guess it wouldn't do any harm to investigate.
1: Look, mister, look, about this hat, it isn't that I don't like it.
6: See, I knew you'd like it, sir. Why, in all my years in hats, I've never seen a face that fitted a hat the way yours fits that one.
1: Yeah, sure. Only, that's exactly what worries me, the fit.
6: The fit? Well, we can certainly remedy that.
1: You can? Well, I don't mean the fit so much as, well, as my doctor.
6: What's that?
1: I don't know how it slipped my mind, but according to my doctor, I shouldn't wear a hat, I think.
6: Why not?
1: Well, I'm sort of losing my hair. And...
6: Oh, is that so? Well, if you're really losing your hair, you don't ever want to be seen without a hat.
1: I don't?
6: No, sir. Now, just let me set it back on your head.
1: But, mister, what I...
6: Always remember to give it a pat, like this. There you are.
1: Well, sure, only...
2: How do I look in this?
1: Homer, where are you?
2: Right here, inside the...

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2: Starring Ezra Stone and Jackie Kelk, a funny program. Henry buys a new hat, right? Guys don't wear hats anymore, you know, like the fedora type hats anymore.
3: Not too much.
2: Back then, it was big, fedora hats.
3: I remember.
2: Everyone had
3: I remember seeing like men on the train when I was young, and they all had
2: fedora hats, right?
3: All different kinds, but now maybe a baseball cap and they're off.
2: Yeah, my dad, who was born in 1922, he always wore a fedora, and it had a little,
3: like a little feather
2: in it. I remember that hat.
3: Yeah.
2: You know? And I remember, like, wanting to wear one day, but
3: by the time
2: I could wear one, they were out of style.
4: You can still wear one.
3: Yeah, that's what I was going to say. Go for it, Carl.
4: Sure, be you, Carl.
2: Be different, right?
3: You be you. Well, you're different already, but
2: Even more different. All right, we'll get back to the Aldridge family and more of Hollywood 360 after this.

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5: 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You win. It's win, win, win. 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
4: That sounds amazing.
5: Yeah. All right, Lisa, we're listening to the Aldridge Family, good comedy, starring Ezra Stone. And I've told this story before, but, you know, Ezra Stone was just a great... He became a big-time director after he did radio. He did some TV. And he was a terrible driver. He was an awful driver. And I was out to dinner with him one time, and I was with Jackie Kelk also. And Jackie said, "You have a car here, right?" I said, "Yeah." He goes, "Make sure you drive. Don't let Ezra Stone drive you around." And I said, "Okay." And you know that that's how this poor guy died in a car accident. He was not. You know, you're always telling me I'm driving too fast.
4: Yep.
5: Well. You know what?
4: What?
5: At least I drive better than Ezra Stone did.
4: Okay, I'll give you that.
5: Yeah, but
4: I'll have to believe you, though.
5: Yeah. All right. Well, we're listening to this good comedy with Ezra Stone. May he rest in peace. And Jackie Kelk, let's go back to 1948 for the conclusion to The Aldridge Family.
6: Hello?
7: Hello?
6: Hello. Is this Mr. Harold... Acorn?
8: Alcorn, Henry.
7: What's that?
6: I mean Alcorn.
7: Yeah? Who's this?
6: Well, you don't know me, see, I just found your name in the phone book.
7: You did?
6: Sure. I'm phoning everybody I can find who has the initials H.A. And look, how would you feel about a swell new hat?
7: Yeah? What program is this?
6: What program?
7: Sure, didn't you say you were giving away a hat?
6: No, gee whiz, I'm selling it.
7: Selling it?
6: Look, just let me ask you this. What size is your head?
7: 8 1/2. What's it to you?
6: 8 1/2? Wow. Just forget the whole thing. Goodbye. Quick, let's see the phone book, Homer. Are there any more HAs?
8: Sure, only I think all this phoning is hopeless.
6: Homer, there just has to be one HA in Centerville with a 6 1/2 head size who needs a hat. What's the next number?
8: Elm 669.
9: Number, please.
6: Elm 669.
9: Elm 669.
8: How'd you make out on Mr. Alcorn, him?
6: Boy, he was the biggest sore head I ever heard of.
8: Yeah, 8 1/2.
6: But I've got a feeling this is my lucky customer coming up.
8: Gee, Hen, I sure hope so.
9: Hello.
6: Hello, may I speak to H. Andrews, please?
9: Well, this is Hildegard Andrews.
6: Hildegard?
9: Yes? Who's this?
6: Well, gee, I don't think you'd be interested.
9: Well, I might be. Come on, who is it?
6: Well, no, I'm sure you wouldn't be. Goodbye. Homer, we're just not getting any place.
8: Hey, Henry, I just got a swell idea. Why don't you phone the police department?
6: The police?
8: Sure. After all, they keep fingerprints. Maybe they keep head sizes, too.
6: Homer, you're crazy.
10: Henry?
6: Oh, boy.
10: Henry, haven't you left yet?
6: Left, Mother? For where?
10: Dear, didn't we decide you were to take your hat down to the Emporium and get your money back?
6: Well, I'll tell you, Mother, I did go down, see?
10: Oh, you did? Fine.
6: Sure, and I had a long talk with the clerk, see?
10: Only... Oh, and he gave you your $3 back?
6: Why, not exactly.
10: You mean he gave you credit?
6: Credit?
10: That's just as good, Henry. You and I'll go down later this afternoon and pick out another hat for you.
6: Mother, wait, you don't understand.
10: Yes, I do understand how you feel, but until you're a few years older, you need help in selecting your clothes.
6: But Mother, if you'd only let me explain...
10: Let's not talk about it now, dear. I have to start lunch.
6: Gee whiz, Homer, my mother thinks I returned the hat.
8: Why didn't you set her straight?
6: I tried to, Homer. What's she going to do when she finds out I've hidden it up in my room?
8: Boy, you're in a spot, Hen.
6: Wait a minute.
8: Who are you going to phone?
6: The Centerville Times. I've got the whole thing figured out.
9: Number, please.
6: Elm 909.
9: Elm
8: 909. Who's down at the Times, Hen?
6: Mary's boyfriend, Kermit. And he always said if there's anything he can do for me, he'd be glad to do it.
8: Yeah?
6: Sure, and I know he'll be just crazy about my hat, even if his initials are an H.A.
11: Centerville Times, Editor Blake speaking.
6: I'd like to speak to one of your reporters, please. Kermit Hannigan?
11: Hannigan isn't here, sorry.
6: He isn't? Oh, just a minute. Homer, he isn't there.
8: He isn't? Well, why not leave a message?
6: Sure. Hello?
11: Yes?
6: Look, could I leave a message, please? A very important message.
11: Who is this?
6: Why, you wouldn't know me, but I'm a member of the general public who reads your paper, and I'm trying to locate somebody with the initials H.A.
11: You mean he's lost?
6: Lost? No, gee whiz, I just have to find him.
11: Why not call the police department?
6: The police? Would they fool around with a thing like this?
8: I told you, Henry.
11: Well, that all depends. What's this fella done?
6: Who? The fella that wouldn't give me my money back?
11: He wouldn't? Well, how much was involved?
6: Well, gee, every cent I had.
11: Is that so? All right, let's have all the information. Initials, H.A.
6: Sure, with a 6 1/2 head size.
8: Are they going to help you, Hen?
6: Homer, will you please beat it? Hello?
11: Hello?
8: Okay, Henry, I can take a hint. Mrs. Aldrich?
6: The important thing is he has to light straw hats.
8: Are you in the living room, Mrs. Aldrich?
10: Yes, Homer. Mr. Aldrich and I happen to be having a private discussion.
8: Well... Did I hear you say it was almost lunchtime?
12: Not quite, Homer. You have plenty of time to get home.
10: Yes, dear.
8: Well, are you sure I can't help you in any way, Mrs. Aldrich? Set the table or anything?
10: No, thank you.
8: Oh. Well, I guess I'll be running along then.
12: Goodbye, Homer. Where were we, Alice?
10: I was saying, Sam, that you should take a lesson from what happened this morning and put your foot down.
12: That was unfortunate, Alice, but I still maintain we should give Henry one more chance to choose his own hat.
8: Sure, I agree with Mr. Aldrich.
10: Homer, I thought you'd gone home.
12: Alice, try to look at this whole thing from a boy's viewpoint. I was a boy once myself.
8: Sure, so was I.
12: If you lead him down to the Emporium by the hand, you'll destroy every shred of his self-respect.
10: Dear, I don't intend to take his hand.
12: Psychologically, you'd be taking his hand.
10: Sam, the important thing is Henry has to have a new hat. And since he isn't capable of choosing one himself, then someone has to do it for him.
8: But Mrs. Aldrich...
10: Homer, will you please go home? Sam, listen to me. Someone has to help Henry.
12: Very well, Alice. Have it your own way.
10: No, I'm glad you're being reasonable, Sam. And when you get down there...
12: Down where?
10: To the Emporium with Henry.
12: Alice, I'm not going with him.
10: Yes, you are, Sam. I've changed my mind. You're a man. You're definitely the one to help Henry select a new hat.
12: Now, wait a minute, Alice.
8: I think so, too.
12: Homer, will you please go home?

0: now, getting back to the troubles of Henry Aldrich. Having been told by his parents that he could choose his new hat himself, Henry came home this morning proudly exhibiting a genuine West Indian straw. And then, ordered to return the hat immediately, he ran into difficulties. Now Henry is searching for someone to whom he can sell the hat. The scene opens in the Centerville police station. It is that afternoon.
1: But, Sergeant, what's this fella done?
2: I don't know what he's done. All I found out is the Centerville Times is on his trail, and they'd sure like a chance to show us up.
1: You're right.
2: Now, here's all I know about him. His initials are H.A., and his head size is 6.5.
1: His head size? That's a new one.
2: Yes, and from what I can gather, the main clue is a straw hat. Now, if you find that, we'll be on the right track.
1: Okay, I'll start checking hat stores and cleaners.
2: Yes, and if you run into anyone from the newspapers,
1: yeah?
2: Don't let on we don't know anything, but try to find out who it is we're looking for.
3: Mary, please.
4: Henry, let go. I have to get ready for the beauty parlor.
3: Mary, listen. If you had a brother and he was going to die any minute now, wouldn't you make a move to help him?
4: Of course I would.
3: Well, okay. I've got to have $3.
4: Henry, do you think I'm made of money?
3: But don't you realize Mother thinks I've got a credit of $3 at the Emporium, and I haven't.
4: And don't you realize that Kermit is coming here for dinner tonight, and I'm a sight?
3: Look, Mary, why waste your money in beauty parlors?
4: What?
3: If you're going to marry Kermit someday, don't you think the only fair thing to do is let him see you in your natural condition?
4: Henry Aldrich!
3: Mary, wait, before you get mad, when is Kermit's birthday?
4: In June, why?
3: How'd you like to buy him a swell present? It's worth $14.50 and you can have it for $3.
4: No.
3: $2.95.
4: No, and goodbye. I have to fix my hair.
3: You mean you're not going to the beauty parlor?
4: Of course I am, but I can't go there looking like this.
3: Okay, Mary, just wait until you want me to be best man at your wedding.
5: Henry!
3: Mother, are you sure there hasn't been a phone call for me?
5: No, dear.
3: Gee whiz, a reporter that won't even answer a phone call.
5: Henry, I have to run over to your Aunt Harriet's first, but I want you to meet me down at the Emporium in 45 minutes.
3: At the Emporium?
5: Yes, it seems your father has suddenly disappeared.
3: Well, look, Mother, don't you think a new hat is just a waste of money?
5: Certainly not.
3: But, gee, you know how I always lose everything, especially a hat. Why, I won't have it a half an hour.
5: Now,
3: gee whiz, Mother, I'd lose my head if it wasn't fastened on.
5: Now, dear, you really need a hat, and you have a credit of $3 down at the Emporium.
3: Mother, listen, there's something I've got to tell you.
5: Tell me down at the Emporium in 45 minutes.
3: But it'll be too late then.
6: What's Homer?
7: Excuse me, Mrs. Aldrich, did I knock you over?
5: Not quite, and please don't be late. Henry.
7: Hey, Henry, where's your hat?
3: It's hidden up in my room.
7: Well, listen, I found this pilot, see, who wants a straw hat.
3: He does?
7: Sure, he flies planes from Miami to Chicago, and he wants a straw to wear while he's in Miami.
3: Homer, you don't mean it.
7: Sure, and his head size is 6.5, and he doesn't care a darn about the initials.
3: Oh, boy, Homer, let me shake your hand.
7: Sure, shake.
3: Shake.
7: Ouch.
3: Oh, I'm sorry, Homer. It's just that I'm so graceful.
7: Well, stop twisting my arm and I'll give you his address.
3: Sure, and then let's go upstairs and get the hat.
7: You know what happened to me on the way over?
3: What?
7: A cop stopped me on the street and asked me my initials.
3: He did?
7: Sure. And when I told him H.B., he said I was just one letter out.
3: That's funny.
7: Do you suppose I nearly won a prize of some kind?
4: I'll answer the phone, Henry.
3: Okay, Mary, only if it's Kermit, tell him he's missed his chance.
4: Hello?
8: Hello, Mary, dear.
4: Why, Kermit. How are you, Kermit?
8: Fine. As a matter of fact, Mary, I'm on top of the world.
4: You are?
8: I just wanted to prepare you. By the time I come over for dinner tonight, I might be out of obituaries.
4: Really? My goodness, what's happened?
8: Well, I haven't time to explain, Mary, but I'm working on a big story. I'm going to scoop the police department.
4: No.
8: Yes. So, it won't be long now, Mary, before you and I can talk over a breakfast table instead of a telephone.
4: Oh, my. Oh, my goodness.
8: Well, I've got to be getting along. Duty calls, Mary.
4: Of course. Goodbye, Kermit, and good luck.
3: Mary!
4: Yes, Henry?
3: Listen, Mary, I give you my word, I didn't mean it.
4: You didn't mean what?
3: Anything I've ever said to you, except when I paid you compliments.
7: Henry, get to the point.
4: That's what I said.
3: Mary, whatever I've done to you, let's both be good sports and give me back my hat.
4: What hat?
3: My West Indian straw that was up in my room.
4: I haven't been anywhere near you.
3: Mary, I haven't time to joke. Now hand it over.
4: But Henry, I haven't got it.
3: Listen, Mary, I'll have Father sue you.
4: Go ahead, I'll sue you for false arrest.
7: Henry, I don't think she's got it.
3: But somebody's got it. I can't have lost it.
7: Why not? You'd lose your head if it wasn't fastened on.
3: Oh, boy. Homer, get out of my way. Maybe I put it in here.
7: Henry, are you going to throw everything out of your hall closet? Hey, cut it out. You nearly hit me with that coat hanger.

0: sir. We clean and block hats.
1: Well, what I want to know is, do you stretch them?
0: Why, sure.
1: Well, you see this straw hat? It's a 6.5. It belongs to my son. And if it's possible, I'd like it stretched so it would fit me.
0: Well, may I see the hat, please?
1: Yes, certainly.
0: Oh, it's a very fine hat.
1: Yes, genuine West Indian straw.
0: My, my, your son has good taste.
1: You think so?
0: Mm-hmm.
1: Well, to tell you the truth, I agree with you.
0: I'm surprised he'd want to part with it.
1: Well, he isn't anxious to, but his mother, that is...
0: I understand what you mean. I'm a married man myself.
1: It isn't that mothers mean to be unreasonable. It's just that, through no fault of their own, they're... Well, they're women.
0: That's quite true.
1: So I'd like to help my son out and buy this hat from him.
0: Initials H.A., huh?
1: Now, do you think you can stretch it?
0: I'm pretty sure I can, sir. It'll only take about 10 minutes.
1: Good, that's fine.
0: Just make yourself comfortable while I step into the back room. And don't go away.
2: Mother, I just got back from the beauty parlor. Where are you?
3: Down at the Emporium. I've been waiting for nearly 2 hours. Have you any idea where Henry is?
2: He isn't here. And, Mother, do you realize it's almost dinner time and Kermit will be here any minute?
3: Oh, my goodness, I'd forgotten. Mary, you'd better start peeling potatoes and let your father entertain Kermit.
2: But Father isn't here either.
3: He isn't? Well, dear, I'll get a taxi and be home in 5 minutes.
2: All right, Mother, goodbye.
3: Goodbye, dear.
2: Father, where did you come from?
1: Good evening, Mary.
2: My goodness, that straw hat you have... That's Henry's.
1: Mary, I don't want to hear this hat mentioned again in this house. Do you understand?
2: Father, you look upset. Is anything wrong?
1: Mary, let me ask you something. Do I look to you like a common criminal?
2: Of course not, Father. You don't look the least bit common.
1: Mary, I've just come from the police station.
2: The police station? What'd you go down there for?
1: I was taken down there. In a police car.
2: You were, Father?
1: I was arrested.
2: Really, Father? Really and truly?
1: 1 minute I was sitting quietly in the cleaners, thumbing through the Hat Buyer's Monthly. And the next minute I was sitting under a bright light answering questions.
2: Oh, my goodness.
1: It seems the cleaner telephoned some eager beaver newspaper reporter and he sent the police down.
2: But why did they arrest you?
1: How should I know? They didn't even know themselves.
2: Excuse me, Father, I've got to phone Kermit. My goodness, when a prominent lawyer gets arrested, that's news.
1: Mary, put down that phone.
2: But Father...
1: Put it down. Do you really mean you'd sell your own father down the river just to get Kermit out of obituaries?
2: But Father, our whole future is involved.
1: So is mine.
2: Yours, Father?
1: Aged as I am, Mary, I have a few good years left. Please answer the phone.
2: Hello?
4: Hello, Mary. This is Kermit.
2: Oh, my goodness. Speak of the... Hello, Kermit.
4: Mary, I'm afraid I won't be able to come up for dinner tonight after all.
2: You won't? Why not?
4: No, I'd rather not go into details, Mary, but a case I was working on more or less blew up right in my face.
2: Oh, Kermit, that's a shame.
4: Yeah. Oh, well.
2: Never mind, Kermit. I've got a scoop for you. Only you'll have to promise not to print it.
4: What is it?
2: Guess what happened to my father.
4: Mary, I really have to go now.
2: Kermit, aren't you interested? He was arrested.
4: Oh? Arrested? Well, I'm certainly surprised. Arrested? Why, that's terrible. Well, goodbye, Mary.
2: You're hanging up right in the middle of our conversation. And, Kermit, why can't you come to dinner tonight?
4: I've got to cover an obituary.
5: Hello, everybody. I'm home.
4: Look, Mary, could you meet me on the corner?
2: On the corner?
5: Mary, gee whiz, here it is, my straw hat.
2: Wait a minute, Kermit. Henry Oldridge, what on earth have you got on your head?
5: What does it look like, Mary? Mother!
2: Hello, Kermit, listen.
5: Mother, are you in the living room?
1: No, Henry, she isn't home yet.
5: She isn't? Oh, boy. When she gets here, Father, will you help me explain how I got tied up?
1: Hey, wait a minute. Henry, what's that thing on your head?
5: An aviator's helmet, Father.
1: Well, yes, but...
5: See, it has ear flaps and everything. Don't you think it's the most practical type hat for me?
1: Where did you get it?
5: From a pilot friend of Homer's. He sort of traded it to me on trust, see? And now that I've found my straw hat, all I have to do is take it over to him.
1: Henry, about that straw hat...
5: Boy, am I lucky he takes 6.5.
1: Yes. Well, the hat is now size 7.5.
5: What? Well, how can that be?
1: Never mind, it is. You'll just have to return that helmet to your pilot.
5: Return it? Oh, no, Father.
2: Henry, let me have a look at you.
6: You, Mary!
1: In the living room, Alice.
5: Oh, boy. Listen, Mother, I can explain everything.
6: Henry, you can explain later. First, I have something to show you all.
2: What is it, Mother?
6: Well, while I was waiting for Henry down at the Emporium, I bought... Here I am, everybody. How do you like me?
2: Mother!
1: Alice!
5: Mother, gee whiz, what is it?
6: Why, dear, it's a hat.
5: A hat?
1: I don't believe it.
2: Mother, a brace of pheasants? Certainly, Mary.
1: Alice, you will march down to the Emporium first thing in the morning and return that
5: hat, Father.
6: Return it? But Sam...

0: summer.
1: If I'm coming to dinner tomorrow night, do you suppose we should tell your mother I'm on a very special diet?
0: Gee whiz, you are?
1: Sure, because I'm anemic.
0: You are? Gee, Homer, that's tough.
1: Sure. To build up my strength, I have to have second helpings of everything.
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2: That's the Aldrich family, November 4th, 1948. 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
3: It sure is. We are going back to 1980 with this song.
2: Oh. Call me.
3: Okay.
2: Blondie.
3: Blondie, call me. You like the song?
2: Oh, yeah.
3: Oh, yeah.
2: Who didn't like Blondie?
3: I don't know.
2: She was great. This has to be her most famous song, right?
3: Definitely, as far as I know. So this was definitely her biggest hit, spending 6 weeks at number one on the Billboard Hot 100. And it was written for the film American Gigolo.
2: Oh, yeah. Great movie. Oh, yeah. I remember seeing it in the movie theater.
3: I bet you do.
2: Yeah.
3: That's a good title.
2: Blondie.
3: That's a great song. 1980 was a great year. I think you'll appreciate some of these songs. Absolutely.
2: All right. Thanks, Lisa Wolf, Mike Bubblebath Costella. More of Hollywood 360 after this.
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2: All right, in our next hour, Joel McRae stars in a true crime case dramatized on Tales of the Texas Rangers, going back to 1951. But first, we'll play Stump the Host. Lisa will ask me about weird science. Weird science. I'll try to guess while you play along at home, right, Lisa?
3: That's right, Carl.
2: All right, see you soon.

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4: News this hour from Town Hall. I'm Mary Rose. The U.S. military says it disabled two Iranian oil tankers and destroyed a third after Iranian missiles targeted U.S. Navy warships. No American personnel were injured. America's job market showed renewed strength last month as employers added 162,000 jobs, beating the sluggish hiring pace seen in recent months and underscoring the resilience of the U.S. economy.
5: The unemployment rate remained at a low 4.1%, a sign that businesses continue to hire and invest despite economic headwinds. The solid jobs report offers further evidence that the economy remains on firm footing and gives the Trump administration and Republicans in Congress a strong economic message heading into the midterm elections. Pickups in manufacturing and construction industries, long championed by President Trump, were key drivers of the job growth. Restaurants, bars, and hotels also posted substantial gains, suggesting continued consumer confidence and business growth. Bernie Bennett, Washington.
4: U.S. negotiators are in Moscow to try to revive a stalled push to end Russia's invasion of Ukraine. Correspondent Donna Warder reports.
6: U.S. negotiators Steve Witkoff and Jared Kushner arrived in Moscow Saturday in an effort to revive a stalled push to end the war in Ukraine. On Friday, President Donald Trump blamed the stalled talks on a personality problem.
7: Your President Zelensky and President Putin, they truly hate each other.
6: Russia and Ukraine have recently escalated aerial attacks, but both say they are halting airstrikes during the U.S. envoy visit. I'm Donna Warder.
4: Millions of Americans are hitting the roads this weekend to get their Labor Day destinations on time, and airports also very busy, with the TSA expected to screen over 17 million people over the holiday period. More on these stories at townhall.com.
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4: President Trump is marking National Preparedness Month with a call for Americans to take practical steps now before disaster strikes, and for states and communities to strengthen their ability to respond. Correspondent Richard Boyd reports.
9: President Trump says preparedness is America's first line of defense against natural and man-made threats. In a new National Preparedness Month message, the president urges families to know local risks, make emergency plans, keep essential supplies, follow trusted alerts, and protect their homes and property. Mr. Trump says his administration's America First Resilience strategy emphasizes stronger infrastructure, secure supply chains, and greater state and local readiness so Washington can focus on the biggest national emergencies. Richard Boyd reporting.
4: Parts of the Midwest and Mid-Atlantic will be drenched by severe storms this weekend. Breaking news and analysis at townhall.com. No steering wheel, no brake pedal, no problem.
10: Elon Musk has sent dozens of his self-driving cyber cabs, lacking those automotive basics, onto the streets of Austin, Texas. He's confident Americans will take to the new technology, getting over any fears of leaving the driving to someone or something else. Musk plans to introduce the self-driving cyber cabs to cities all around the country. Rich Thomason reporting.
4: Hawaii is bracing for heavy rain as a Category 4 hurricane brushes past the Pacific Islands. At last check, Hurricane Lowell was about 625 miles southwest of Honolulu, with top winds of about 150 miles per hour, and is expected to move north past the islands this weekend. No hurricane warnings have been posted yet, but a coastal watch is expected to be issued for the island of Kauai. More on these...
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4: Then you won't be angry.
3: I will not be angry.
4: Abby someone.
3: Abby someone. Abby who?
4: Abby Normal.
5: What do you do, Carl? Carl is a inventor slash entrepreneur.
6: Yeah, I'm still looking for that home run, you know? I mean, when I saw the iPod first time, I was like, man, I could have kicked myself.
5: That was so hard on him.
7: What's your name?
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10: Roger. 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
11: Hello, everyone. I'm Carl Amari, and this is Hollywood 360, the radio show that presents all things entertainment, including trivia contests and games, movie reviews, celebrity interviews, showbiz news, and classic radio shows. My co-host is the tantalizing Lisa Wolf. In this hour, Dick Calmar stars as amateur detective Boston Blackie from 1947. But first, it's Real or Ridiculous. Lisa will provide information on classic commercials. I must decide if they are real or ridiculous while you play along at home. Right, Lisa?
5: That's right. These are commercials from the past that I think we all remember. So we'll kind of get a kick out of hearing them again.
11: Okay.
5: Okay?
11: Mm-hmm.
5: The Trix Rabbit.
11: Trix.
5: Trix?
11: Yeah.
5: The
11: Trix.
5: Cereal?
11: Yeah.
5: Was finally allowed to eat Trix after children voted to give him a bowl.
11: I think that's real.
5: Well, let's listen
11: because
5: to the commercial.
11: Because they're always not letting him have it. All
5: exactly.
11: The time. Yeah.
5: Let's listen
11: okay.
5: to the commercial.
12: Trix!
13: It's a part of his complete breakfast. Mmm! And it's just for kids.
12: This sticker will make it just for rabbits. Sweet, colorful, bursting with fruity flavor. Finally, Trix is mine.
13: Yours?
12: Trix are for rabbits, see? Whoops.
13: A sticker. Silly rabbit, Trix are for kids.
5: I mean, that slogan has persisted
11: for
5: years. Exactly. But you are correct. So General Mills held promotions asking children to vote on whether the rabbit should finally get to taste Trix.
11: Right.
5: And in 1968... the vote went in favor of the rabbit.
11: So he didn't starve to death.
5: That might be true, too. Yeah.
11: Yeah.
5: Mm-hmm. That's
11: all right.
5: Okay.
14: What if he actually found out that he didn't like them at all?
11: Yeah.
5: Oh, but everybody likes Trix.
11: Oh, yeah.
5: Silly rabbits.
11: Trix are actually pretty good, actually.
5: I'm not a Trix fan, but
11: right.
5: rabbits like them. All right. Here's the next commercial. Let's play it first. The Folgers Christmas commercial. Do you remember it?
11: Sounds like they're doing more than drink coffee.
15: Best wishes for this and all your mornings from Folgers.
5: So if you recall the commercial, which you clearly do not.
11: No. I heard them. They were very happy in that commercial.
5: They were. That was Peter, their son, who came and surprised them home for Christmas that year.
11: Yeah.
5: So the man...
11: Oh!
5: Right.
11: They were glad you're home.
5: They were really excited about it, obviously.
11: They really were.
5: The man who played Peter in this famous Folgers
11: Pumpkin
5: Christmas
11: Eater.
5: Commercial was actually a professional coffee salesman prior to becoming an actor and doing this.
11: Oh, okay.
5: No, I'm asking you. okay.
11: I'll say ridiculous.
5: Ridiculous is correct.
11: Yeah.
5: His name was Greg Wrangler, and he was an actor.
11: Greg Wrangler?
5: Wrangler.
11: Yeah.
5: Like a cowboy.
11: Yeah. I'm Greg Wrangler.
5: That's right. That's him. All right. Let's play the next commercial.
16: My baloney has a first name. It's
5: O-S-E.
11: Oh, my gosh.
16: My baloney has a second name. It's
11: O-E-R.
5: You have to know how to spell it.
16: I love to eat it every day. If you ask me why,
11: I'll say.
16: Because Oscar Mayer has a way with
11: B-O-L-O-G-N-A.
5: You know, you'd think it would be annoying, but for some reason, it's not.
11: No.
5: It's not. So, here's your statement.
11: Wow.
5: The boy who sang My Baloney Has a First Name in the Oscar Mayer commercial that you just heard was the son of the company's advertising executive. Real or ridiculous?
11: Ooh. I'll say real.
5: It is not. No. It is ridiculous. His name is Andy Lambrose, and he went through the casting process.
11: Okay.
5: Yep. But it sounds like it could have been.
11: Yeah.
5: He was good. What a voice, right?
11: Good.
5: He was good. Here's the next commercial.
7: Mm-hmm. Mr. Green?
8: Yeah.
7: You need any help?
11: Mr. Who?
7: Want my
11: Mr.
7: Coke?
5: Green? Like Mean Joe
7: really,
5: Green?
7: You can have it.
11: Oh.
7: Get a smile.
11: Right. Gave Mean Joe Green a Coke.
8: Thanks.
17: That's the way it should be.
5: Gave him a smile, too. Hey, kid, catch.
7: Wow.
11: Gave him his jersey.
5: So, this is from Coca-Cola, and it's called Hey, Kid, Catch.
11: Yeah.
5: And so the young boy in this commercial with football star Mean Joe Green was discovered while playing football at his own school.
11: No.
5: Ridiculous. No, that is ridiculous. No, he was an actor, and he got to hang out
11: with the famous commercial. He threw him his
5: very,
11: jersey.
5: Very, very famous.
11: It's before Mike's time. Mike doesn't remember.
5: Do you know that commercial, Mike?
14: I've seen this, yes.
11: Oh, have you?
5: Okay.
11: Okay.
5: All right, here's the next commercial. This is kind of a funny one.
18: But even hair born this beautiful needs a little help along the way. Before gray comes, and certainly after. Does she or doesn't she? With Miss Clairol, hair color so natural.
11: Does she or doesn't she?
5: That's right. Does she or doesn't she? But only her hairdresser knows for sure.
11: Unless she's doing it at home.
19: I love till the day I die.
18: Women use Miss Clairol than any other hair coloring.
5: I mean, that's kind of a funny concept.
11: What's the question?
5: The woman who created this Does She or Doesn't She slogan came up with the idea from her own experience wondering whether women colored their hair.
11: Okay.
5: Yeah, it is real.
11: Baby.
5: This slogan was created in 1955.
11: Whoa.
5: Isn't that crazy?
11: Wow.
5: When she would look at women and say, does she or doesn't she? That's smart. That was very smart.
11: Yeah.
5: All right, here's another one.
11: She's got an island now. Just
5: that's right.
11: She lives on an island.
20: Come alive. Come alive. You're in the Pepsi generation.
18: Who is the Pepsi generation? Just about everyone with the young view of things. Active, livelier people with a liking
11: for
18: Pepsi.
11: They were trying to
18: a light refreshment
11: get people
18: with a bold, clean
11: like
18: taste.
11: Coke.
18: Generous and
11: flavorful. The younger audience
18: Pepsi
11: to
18: belongs
11: drink Pepsi.
18: To your generation.
11: Right?
5: Yeah, they just wanted to
11: like
5: real,
11: drink
5: Pepsi real, so real people, vibrant people, happy
18: everywhere.
5: People, Pepsi. Exciting people drink Pepsi.
20: Come
5: it's the Pepsi generation.
11: Yeah.
5: So the famous Pepsi generation slogan came from a contest. And the person who wrote the winning slogan received a new car. Real or ridiculous?
11: Real.
5: That is real.
11: Yeah, I kind of remember
5: Do
11: that.
5: You?
11: Mm-hmm.
5: Pepsi launched the campaign in 1963, the year you were born.
11: And you know why they did it. Because just the having the contest
5: That's right. It
11: created
5: was huge.
11: More buzz.
5: That's right. Well, well worth the the Yugo that
11: yeah.
5: person won.
11: Right.
5: No, I'm kidding. I don't know.
11: that was smart. You know, you had this nationwide or worldwide contest that
5: sure.
11: created more interest in Pepsi
5: absolutely
11: than
5: anybody
11: commercial.
5: Could have done itself
11: yeah, that's
5: yep.
11: why
5: here's the last one
21: I'm Jim Lovell. Can a child learn better by eating better? A 10-year Iowa breakfast study shows students who eat a nutritious breakfast have a better attitude towards work and scholastic attainment. That's why your family should have a nutritious breakfast. And a good way to start off breakfast is to drink what I drank in space. Tang. One glass contains a full day supply of vitamin C, and Tang tastes great.
5: So
21: breakfast with Tang.
5: This
21: like
5: is
21: the study
5: Tang.
21: Says,
5: astronauts drink Tang
21: the
5: is
21: right.
5: the slogan.
11: Yeah.
5: And the famous Tang commercials claim that NASA astronauts drink Tang in space.
11: Yeah.
5: I guess we know that that's real because I played it.
11: I would say real.
5: That is real. Tang was actually taken into space by NASA astronauts, although NASA did not create the drink specifically for astronauts.
11: I only missed one of those.
5: That's true.
11: Not bad.
5: I mean, honestly, this is just more about reliving the commercials and learning a little bit about the background of them. But you did well anyway.
11: I took a Prevagen before the show. So.
5: Excellent.
11: All righty. I need to take something before
5: I know you do.
11: Sit with you for 5 hours.
5: There
11: here.
5: Could be other things that would be more helpful, or indeed as helpful.
11: Maybe blindfold.
5: That's not something you ingest, but sure, go ahead. That wouldn't bother me any. Go for it.
11: A blindfold.
5: Go, do it.
11: All right.
5: I wouldn't have to look at you either.
11: I'll give you a blindfold.
5: Okay, that won't work.
11: Boston Blackie coming up next. Stick around.
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11: 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Okay, Lisa, it's time for my favorite classic radio show, Boston Blackie. Now, Boston Blackie was a fictional amateur detective character created by Jack Boyle. He was a criminal and a safecracker and a master thief, but he went to jail and was rehabilitated, and he used his knowledge of the underworld to fight crime. He was known as enemy to those who make him an enemy, friend to those who have no friend. And you can see Boston Blackie in silent films from 1919 through 1927. And then in 1941, Chester Morris starred in 14, beginning in 1941, 14 Columbia pictures. And Boston Blackie was a big and successful character and movies, radio, and then eventually TV. On television, Kent Taylor played him in 58 episodes. But on radio, Chester Morris played him, and then Dick Calmar. And we have a Dick Calmar broadcast for you. It's number 113 in the series from June 11th, 1947. Here's part one of Boston Blackie.

0: What was that address again, Mary?
1: 2400 Wallace Street. It should be in the next block, Blackie.
0: Want me to wait after I drop you off?
1: Well, that depends on what you've got to do. If it's something that might lead you into trouble, wait for me.
0: Well, you know I never get into trouble, Mary. It's only the criminals I go after that get into it.
1: Well, that's the way it's been up till now. But every time you leave me, I start to worry.
0: Don't you trust me, lady?
1: Oh, Blackie, you know how important you are to me.
0: Well, I'm kind of important to me, too, Mary. Now, stop worrying. And here's that 2400 address. I'll pick you up in half an hour, if you like.
1: Well, I don't know how long I'll be. You better go, and I'll take a cab. But, Blackie, please.
0: I promise not to get hit by some gangster's bullet, if only because we have a date tonight, okay?
1: Sure.
0: I'll see you tonight. My cold ought to be better by then.
1: Well, I certainly hope so. Bye.
0: Bye.
2: Morning. What can I do for you?
1: I'm Mary Wesley. I phoned you earlier this morning.
2: Oh, that's right. You did. Sit down.
1: Thank you.
2: Okay. What's your problem, Miss Wesley?
1: First, is this as good a private detective agency as you advertise?
2: We're modest, Miss Wesley. Or even better than that.
1: Well, we'll soon find out. I have a difficult job for you.
2: Harder they are, better we like them. What do you want us to do?
1: I want you to follow someone.
2: Shadowing's easy, Miss Wesley. So easy we sometimes hate to take money for. Oh, but we will.
1: Well, I think you'll find it rather hard to follow this person. And whatever the cost, I'll pay it. Money is no object.
2: And what is the object in following this man?
1: Well, that's not important. I just want you to follow him everywhere he goes. Now, don't let him out of your sight for 1 minute. I want you to get a detailed report on everything he does. But everything.
2: Can do. My man will watch him every minute. Now, just one little detail. What's the name of the guy you want shadowed?
1: His name is Boston Blackie.
3: And now back to Dick Calmer as Boston Blackie. Enemy to those who make him an enemy. Friend to those who have no friend.
4: Hello, boss.
5: Hello, Tony. Where you been?
4: Me? I've been...
5: No, don't tell me. I know. Gone down to the Herald building to get your newspaper off the truck again.
4: But I had a boss. I just had to see what Dick Dash Detective did to Peach Face, and I couldn't wait.
5: You'd take your sweet time about going to see your dying mother, but you can't wait for the paper to come out to see what happens to Dick Dash.
4: Ah, boss, sometimes I wait for the paper to be delivered.
5: You wait for the paper when you won't. Don't wake up till just before it's delivered. Now, look, sit down. I want to talk to you.
4: You want to see Dick Dash? He's going to take the fuzz off Peach Face's kiss,
5: look,
4: Annie.
5: Sit down or I'll take the nose off yours. Now, we got this new stick-up racket going, and it's going great. But it can be greater.
4: Yeah, I know. We've been doing awful good lately, haven't we?
5: Yeah, but it's only the beginning. Now, listen, Tommy, I want...
4: Want me to duck, boss?
5: No, just sit where you are. I might need you.
4: Oh, I get it.
5: Come in.
0: Hello, Fredericks.
5: Well, Boston Blackie, what do you want down here? As if it would make any difference to me.
0: Any other time, Fredericks, I'd resent talk like that. Now I'm taking it.
5: Well, what's the rover boy got roving around in his mind? You know Tommy, don't you?
0: Who'd want to?
4: Look, Blackie, maybe I...
0: Sit down, small stuff. I came here to see your boss, not to clip you.
4: Oh, is that so? Well, kid, let's start something right now.
5: Shut up, Tommy.
4: Okay.
5: Blackie may want something here, but I don't think it's trouble.
0: You're right, Fredericks. It's a job.
5: A job? I didn't think you worked, Blackie. Except on people like us.
0: Well, the time has come when I think I ought to work with people like you. It's all right. Laugh if you want, Fredericks, but I need money. That's not funny to me.
5: You broke, Blackie? I don't believe it.
0: I'll tell you how broke I am. You're in a good racket. The risk is high, but so is the take. I want in.
5: Oh, now, Blackie, please, aren't you being just a little corny? You don't think I'd trust you within a mile of me when I'm doing a job, do you?
0: I didn't expect you to, no. But you could give me a chance. Find out if you can trust me. Then if you can, let me in. I could be a big help to you.
5: Now, that's the first thing you've said that I can believe, Blackie. I'll tell you what I'll do. You can come in on a job with us tonight.
0: All right.
5: Now, wait a minute. I'm no sucker. You're in on my terms.
0: I'm listening.
5: There may be trouble. And if there is, and if I have the slightest idea that you were responsible, I'll kill you before you can move an eyelash.

0: Hello?
1: Mary, this is Blackie.
0: Oh, Blackie, I called your apartment 10 times since I got home and you weren't there. Now, where are you?
1: In a phone booth on Wheaton Street. I've just come from St. Frederick's.
0: Seeing him or trying to see him?
1: I saw him. And he didn't see through me. Well, not completely. But he's ruined our date tonight.
0: I don't mind that too much, as long as you got what you wanted. Only be careful, please, Blackie, for me.
1: I'll do my best. I'm going out with Fredericks tonight, sort of a trial. I'll be with him from 8 till midnight when we pull a job.
0: Well, then, I won't see you till tomorrow?
1: Yeah, that's the way it looks. How did you do with your end of the deal?
0: Oh, don't worry. A man from the Brown Detective Agency will follow you everywhere you go. He'll see everything you do.
1: Good. Now, all I have to do is hope that Inspector Faraday doesn't interfere. Because if I'm in the groove tonight, Fredericks and his boys will be in the bag tomorrow.
2: Now, keep moving through the bushes till you're under that first window there, Blackie.
1: All right, Fredericks.
2: And Tommy and Bill will drop the stuff down to us.
1: Yeah.
2: Hey, you did a good job on that lock, Blackie.
1: Thanks. That's my new business from now on.
2: Yeah.
1: Hey, Fredericks, did you have to pick a place surrounded by bushes? Ouch! Those thorns hurt.
2: Yeah, you'll get a worse pain than that from this gun in your back if you cross us tonight, Blackie.
1: Why don't you stop that talk? I'm in this because I want to get something out of it. And that's all. Oh, I'm glad we're out of those bushes, though. Which window do we stay under?
2: Oh, the one just above us now.
1: Oh.
2: Hey, there's Bill up there. Toss the stuff down, Bill.

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2: Carl, I wanted to check in with you because you've been feeling really well, and I know that's partially due to our new product that we've been advertising here on Hollywood 360, 120 Life.
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3: 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And it does lower my blood pressure.
2: Having high blood pressure can really increase your risk of a lot of scary things like heart disease and stroke and cognitive decline. And again, because you don't feel it, the risk doesn't mean you don't have that risk. So it's still there.
3: Mm-hmm.
2: And the thing about 120 Life is they're suggesting that we do a little experiment, is to get your blood pressure taken now and then try 120 Life for 14 days. Again, it's a powder. 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
3: 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All right, Lisa, we're listening to my favorite series of all time, Boston Blackie. And Dick Calmar, in real life, was married to Dorothy Kilgallen. Dorothy Kilgallen was like the Barbara Walters of her day. And she really was. I mean, she was super famous columnist. And he was married to her. They lived in New York in a huge penthouse, 16-room penthouse in real life. And then they had a morning breakfast show called Breakfast with Dorothy and Dick. And that was hugely, hugely popular. And then once a week, he starred as Boston Blackie. And this is a June 11th, 1947 broadcast. It's number 113 in the series. Here's the conclusion to Boston Blackie.
4: I'm awful proud of what you did last night, Blackie. I think we ought to celebrate.
5: Suits me. Like to go to the Carlton tonight?
4: You talked me into it.
5: We're celebrating a little early, you know, honey. I'm in the Fredericks gang, all right, but I still have to find out where their next job is so I can have Faraday there to grab them.
4: What would the inspector do without you? And for that matter, what would I do?
5: Oh, that's what I like. An interruption when the conversation was getting good. Come in.
6: Hello, Blackie.
5: Hello, Faraday, old pal. Mary and I were planning to go out to celebrate. Want to join us?
6: Blackie, when you and Miss Wesley go out, she's going home. And you're probably going downtown with me.
5: You mean there's a doubt in your mind?
6: Not much of a one, I'll tell you that. Blackie, you've been trying to get something on a guy named Fredericks, huh?
5: Don't look now, Inspector, but I've practically gotten what I want. I was on a job with him last night.
6: That's what I thought. You shot the watchman on that job, didn't you?
5: Sure, with blanks.
6: Blanks? Since when would a blank cartridge kill a man?
4: What?
6: That watchman was found shot to death, Blackie.
5: Well, listen, we...
6: Not that it should be any news to you.
4: Blackie.
5: Hold it, Mary. You know how wrong Faraday generally is. Inspector, for your information, I went on that job last night to get evidence you need, and I did shoot the watchman, just as I said. But I used a blank cartridge, and that's definite.
6: Maybe, only I don't believe it. Let me see your gun.
5: Well, sure, if you want to. But I've taken the blanks out and reloaded it with real bullets.
6: That's all. You never had blanks in it, Blackie. Blanks don't kill people. And that watchman you shot is dead.
5: Are you serious?
6: You're the one who makes jokes, not me.
5: Wait a minute, Faraday. I didn't kill anybody. This was part of a plan, and I have an alibi.
6: Yeah?
5: Mary hired a detective to follow me everywhere I went. He was there when I fired at that watchman, and he must have seen that watchman get up as soon as Fredericks and I ran away.
6: What?
5: I wanted in on the Fredericks gang so I could turn them over to you. Mary hired a private detective, so if something like this happened, I'd be in the clear.
4: Uh-huh. A private detective from the Brown Agency, Inspector Faraday. He saw what Blackie did, and he'll prove that the watchman wasn't really shot by Blackie.
6: Well, let's have him prove it.
4: Okay, I'll call the agency right away.
6: I hope this guy saw what happened, Blackie.
5: He saw everything, Faraday. He was instructed not to let me get out of his sight. And that agency has good men.
6: I got a good mind not to even wait to find out.
5: You've got a good mind. Your mind is so dull, you could be arrested for carrying a blunt instrument. Now, just wait till you hear what this detective has to say.
6: I'll wait.
0: Brown Detective Agency, Brown speaking.
4: Mr. Brown, this is Mary Wesley.
0: Oh, Miss Wesley, glad you called. I've been trying to get in touch with you for hours.
4: Well, I haven't been home all day. Mr. Brown, I want you to speak to Inspector
0: Frank. Miss Wesley, I'm afraid I have to give you an unpleasant report.
4: Huh?
0: My man lost Boston Blackie's trail late this afternoon. Couldn't find a trace of him after that.
7: And now, back to Boston Blackie. A man named Fredericks heads a stick-up gang, and in an effort to trap him, Boston Blackie joins him in a robbery. During the robbery, Blackie shoots a watchman. A private detective was supposed to be following Blackie to testify, if necessary, that the watchman got up after the shot because Blackie used blanks. It turns out, though, the watchman is found, shot, and killed. And when it is learned that the private detective lost Blackie's trail before the robbery, Blackie has no way of proving that he didn't kill the man. As we return to our story, Faraday prepares to take Blackie to jail for murder.
5: Faraday, you have to listen to me.
6: I'll listen to you in the lineup, Blackie. And when I get you into that light in the detective bureau, I want you to talk plenty.
5: I like the light I'm under right now. Have you ever seen a prettier chandelier?
6: I've never seen a prettier mess than you're in right now.
4: Inspector Faraday, please, now let Blackie...
6: Quiet, Miss Wesley,
4: but
6: huh?
4: Inspector, all Blackie needs is a little time, and then he'll find the man who killed that watchman.
6: You've been around Blackie so much, you're beginning to think like him.
5: If you'd stick around, maybe you'd start thinking, period. Give me just a few hours, and I'll clear this up for you, Faraday. I promise you.
6: It's clear enough already, Blackie. So you're going to headquarters. And no tricks.
5: Why, you know I'd never pull a trick on you.
6: No, not much. But this time you don't get a chance. Turn around, Blackie. I want you back to me.
5: It's impolite.
6: All right, apologize to Emily Post later. Turn around, I said. This time I'm going to make sure there are no tricks.
5: Faraday, you're making a mistake.
6: Sure, I know.
5: All right, my back is turned.
4: Oh, Inspector, won't you listen?
6: And not to you, Miss Wesley, so be quiet.
4: No.
6: All right, Blackie, take your gun out of your pocket, then put both hands over your head.
5: With my gun in one hand?
6: Yeah, with your gun in one hand, pointing at the ceiling. You can't shoot me with your gun in that position. I can walk over and take it.
5: You're clever, Inspector. All right, my gun is in my hand and my hands are in the air.
6: And I'm coming up behind you and...
4: Ah! Blackie, what's happened?
6: Hey, the lights. Blackie, come back here. Come back, where are you going?
5: The same place the light in that chandelier just went, Inspector. Out!
8: This guy, Dick Dash, sure is great, boy. Sure is great.
9: What do you do all night, Tommy? Wait up for Dick Dash to come out in the morning?
10: You went down and got off the newspaper truck again this morning, boss. Yeah. I think the guy's nuts.
9: Well, I'm glad you're not, Bill. Smart work after the stick-up last night. What made you get down to make sure that watchman was dead?
10: This sap looked up when you and Blackie ducked through the bushes, boss.
9: Oh.
10: I was still watching in the second-story window. I saw him.
8: Hey, boss. Dick Dash has peach face backed into a potato peeler.
9: Shut up about Dick Dash, will you, Tommy?
8: All right.
9: So, you shot the watchman yourself, huh, Bill?
10: Yeah, and just in time, too. He was just getting up. I let him have it, and that was all. You know, I wasn't surprised that guy was alive. Didn't trust Blackie.
9: Yeah, I almost didn't. I sure don't now.
10: Think we better get out of town?
9: No, not yet. Blackie will be here pretty soon. He knows the score. He knows what's happened to him, and he'll be here to make sure something happens to us. Tommy.
8: Huh?
9: Tommy, you put down those funnies and listen to me. Oh,
8: sure, boss.
9: Look, you get in his closet here.
8: In the closet? What for?
9: Insurance.
8: What are you talking
9: Blackie
8: about?
9: Blackie may be here to cause trouble. If he does, he'll be standing with his back to the closet when he starts it. I want you to come out and finish it. And him.
8: Oh, yeah, sure. Dick Dash did something like this once. Sure, boss. I'll listen from in here. If it gets tough, well, just leave it to me.
9: Leave Dick Dash out here. You can't read in the closet anyway. Bill.
10: Yeah?
9: First chance we have, let's get rid of that guy.
10: Yeah, that comic detective of his gets on my nerves, too. Guy goes nuts waiting to find out what's going to happen the next day.
9: Well, he's not the only guy who's nuts about those things. I'm just getting so, well, I don't like the guy anymore.
10: Uh-oh.
9: Yeah, all the odds, that's Blackie. If he starts something, you know what to do.
10: Yeah.
9: Come in.
11: Hello, Fredericks. Hello, Bill.
9: Hi.
10: Hi.
11: Well, three out of four of us are here. Where's Tommy?
10: Out getting his funny papers.
11: Getting them a little late this morning, isn't he?
10: Yeah.
11: Well, I'll take care of you two before he gets here and then handle him.
10: What?
11: Don't reach for your gun, Bill.
10: Tough, aren't you, Blackie?
11: You'll find out, both of you. Okay, reach. And turn your back to me.
9: What's wrong, Blackie?
11: You know what's wrong. That watchman was found dead and Faraday thinks I killed him.
9: Well, you shot him, remember? Cozy, weren't you, Blackie?
11: I thought so at the time. I'm a little cozier now, though. Tommy, out of that closet.
10: Nobody's in the closet, Blackie.
11: No? Then what's the comic page of this paper lying around here for? Tommy's here, all right, and he's in there. You coming out, Tommy? Want a personal invitation? All right. Neither of you guys get cute now. You won't like what happens if you do.
10: There's nobody in there, Blackie.
11: All right, Tommy, out. No? Okay, I'll drag you out.
10: Okay,
11: come on, you little...
8: Ooh. I did it, boss. Just like in Dick Dash Detective. When he yanked open the door, I let him have it. Blackie will be out for an hour.
9: Good. This is the only place he knows about where he can find any of us. I'll beat it, both of you. I'll get in touch with you. Maybe we're out of business in this town, but after Faraday picks him up, I guarantee you, so's Boston Blackie.
12: Oh.
13: Hello, Mary. Sorry to wake you up.
12: Oh, Blackie, where you been?
13: Most of yesterday, I was unconscious on the floor of Frederick's office.
12: Blackie.
13: I'm all right now, except that I still have my cold, and most of the night I've been hiding from the police.
12: Oh, well, don't come up here. My apartment's being watched, and not because the police think I'm cute.
13: I know, they think I'm cute. Oh. Well, I do have a cute bump on my jaw.
12: Blackie, go to see Faraday and try to explain what really happened.
13: No, Mary, he's got no reason to believe me yet, and I've got to be free in order to clear myself.
12: Well, how are you going to start?
13: Not sure yet. Of course, I know who killed that watchman.
12: Yeah?
13: It's one of Frederick's men.
12: Yeah.
13: But I have no proof, and I've got to find Frederick's, if I can.
12: Oh, Blackie, please. Now, don't do anything foolish. If you haven't found what you want by morning, give yourself up. Oh, please. I'm scared.
13: Look how scared Frederick's ought to be about now. Well, I've got one lead on how to get to him.
12: Yeah?
13: A lead that has to do with the comic pages. Only, believe me, it isn't very funny.
14: Okay, number six, you're all loaded. Get rolling.
15: Okay.
14: Oh, hole number seven. You got to haul a few hundred more this time.
15: Hey, you.
14: Yeah?
15: Sorry to bother you when you're busy.
14: Hey, I know who you are. You're Boston Blackie, I mean. Hey, you're in an awful jam, Blackie.
11: I know I am, and I'm here to get out of it. Some guy comes here almost every morning to buy a paper off one of these trucks.
14: Yeah, sure does. Well, he hasn't been here this morning. Well, not yet, I mean.
11: Well, look, when he gets here, I want to talk to him.
14: Sure, Blackie. Want me to point him out to you?
11: No, I know what he looks like. Only it's late, and looks like he's not going to show up.
14: Yeah, could be. Sure would like to help you, Blackie, if I could. I'm sorry.
11: Right. Okay. Thanks, anyhow.
14: Blackie.
11: Yeah?
14: The guy you were talking about. Here he is now.
11: That's the guy, all right. Give me that paper and tell him to step behind this truck to get it.
14: Okay. Oh, but Blackie...
11: Give me that paper, quick.
14: Oh, sure. Here you are.
11: Now, send that guy back here and don't tell him who he's going to meet.
14: Okay.
8: Say, mister, I'll have one of those papers this morning. I got to see Dick Dash Detective before I leave town.
14: Oh, you're leaving town?
8: Yeah.
14: Well, there's a man behind this truck with some extra papers. He'll sell you one.
8: Thanks. Thanks a lot. Hey, you and the papers, give me one of those things. I gotta see...
11: You have to see me first, Tommy.
8: Blackie.
11: Don't reach for a gun.
8: No.
11: Don't yell. Keep your back up against that truck.
8: I didn't do nothing, Blackie. I didn't hurt nobody.
11: That watchman was more than hurt at that holdup. He was killed. And I think you killed him.
8: No, I didn't kill him. It wasn't me.
11: Who was it then?
8: I don't know.
11: Lucky I didn't hear you, Tommy, or you'd get another clip. Now, who killed that watchman?
8: Wait, Blackie, wait, don't clip me again. It was Bill.
11: Yeah. That's all I wanted to know. Okay, where is he?
8: But he left town last night. I don't know where he went.
11: Why?
8: Wait, Blackie, honest, I don't know.
11: I'll find out where. He killed that watchman with his own gun?
8: Yeah, Blackie, yeah.
11: How do you know?
8: I heard Bill tell Fredericks.
11: Where's Fredericks?
8: I don't...
11: Tommy, I'm gonna
8: okay.
11: knock...
8: He's living under the name of Colfax in the Walton Hotel.
11: That's different. Okay, Tommy. Here's your funny papers. Let's see how you like reading him in jail.
10: Frankie, this is the first time I've ever arrested a man and then let him go to a hotel. The things I let you get away with.
11: Faraday, you let me come here to the Walton, but you came with me, didn't you? I surrendered to you on that condition. You let me do this.
10: Yeah, I know.
11: All right. Here's 905. This is supposed to be Frederick's room.
10: And this is where I take a chance on letting you run out on me again, isn't it?
11: No, Faraday. No chandeliers.
10: And no more than 5 minutes, or I'm coming in there and arresting you for good.
11: You mean for murder, don't you?
10: You know what I mean.
11: I always do.
10: Very funny.
11: But do you? Faraday, listen at the door now. I promise you an earful.
10: Mm, you and your promises.
11: Get out of sight, Faraday.
10: I'm out of sight.
11: Well,
10: you just be sure to stay in that room.
11: Shh.
9: Yeah, who is it?
11: It's Tommy with the funny papers. Hello, Fredericks.
16: What?
11: Now, don't close the door. I'm coming in.
16: Keep you out.
11: Stop pushing, Fredericks. I'm in.
9: Yeah. What do you want?
11: To finish what I started in your office last night. Only this time, no closet gimmicks. This is going to be done my way.
16: It won't do you any good to kill me, Blackie. I can tell the police you didn't really kill that watchman. I'm the only one that knows that Bill did it. I'm your only alibi. Well, you got to keep me alive.
11: Do I? We'll see about that. I see you're packing. Going somewhere?
9: Yeah, you know I got to blow town.
11: Not taking much with you. It's a sort of a small valise.
9: Well, I like to travel light.
11: I want to see how light.
9: What are you looking for in that suitcase?
11: Money. The dough you got from the stick-ups. And here it is. Well, I'll take this and you.
9: Maybe you know a lot, Blackie, but it's not going to do you any good. Outside that window behind you, it's a long way down. And I'm going to see that you find out personally.
11: Okay, Frederick.
16: Show you.
11: I've been waiting for this.
16: I'll give you.
11: Come in, Faraday.
10: Okay, I heard everything. So this guy there on the floor is the guy in back of all those robberies, huh?
11: Yeah, that's him. Name is Fredericks. That character Tommy I brought down to you works for him.
10: Yeah?
11: This guy here is the boss.
10: Mm-hmm.
11: The guy who really shot and killed the watchman is a fellow named Bill. With a little coaxing, either Fredericks or Tommy will tell you where he's hiding out.
10: Good. It's going to be a lot of fun coaxing him, too. You know, Blackie, maybe it takes a little longer when we work alone on a case, but we sure get results.
11: Want to know a way we can solve cases quicker?
10: Well, I sure do.
11: On the next case, when we work alone, I'll work alone.
3: And that's Boston Blackie from June 11th, 1947, program 113 in the series starring Dick Calmar as Boston Blackie is heard on Mutual. Time now for this month in music history.
2: It sure is. We are going back to the year 1985. I chose some great songs that really represent that year, including this one.
3: Mm. Power of Love. Huey Lewis and the News.
2: That's exactly right. And was featured in what film?
3: Back to the Future.
2: There it is. So,
3: man, am I on or what?
2: You are on a roll, but
3: holy
2: we'll see.
3: Moly.
2: There's a few more hours
3: to go. You know
2: what,
3: Lisa? I'm like butter. I'm on a roll.
2: That's right, you are. So this was released in 85, and it was the group's first number one hit on the Billboard Hot 100, and, of course, featured in Back to the Future. And really, it sounds like 1985 to me.
3: Who sings better, me or Huey Lewis?
2: Well, you have to sing for me.
3: I think he's
2: the words.
3: He's a little better.
2: But you don't know the words, do you?
3: No.
2: No.
3: Don't need fame.
2: Come on.
17: your credit card to ride this train.
2: I'm going to go with Huey Lewis on this one.
3: I would agree with you.
2: There's still more time to go. We still have Name That Tune coming up.
3: All right.
2: So
3: when we come back, it's more of Hollywood 360. Stick around.

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1: 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All right, in our next hour, it's a 1939 comedy episode of the Jack Benny program. But first, we'll play Stump the Host. Lisa will ask about surprising facts about everyday things. Is that right?
2: That's right. 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I'm not going to. That's right. Yeah. I'm going to tell you about it rather than ask you about it.
1: All right, we'll see you soon.

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5: News this hour from Town Hall. I'm Mary Rose. The U.S. military says it disabled two Iranian oil tankers and destroyed a third after Iranian missiles targeted U.S. Navy warships. No American personnel were injured. U.S. negotiators are in Moscow to try to revive a stalled push to end Russia's invasion of Ukraine. Correspondent Donna Warder reports.
6: U.S. negotiators Steve Witkoff and Jared Kushner arrived in Moscow Saturday in an effort to revive a stalled push to end the war in Ukraine. On Friday, President Donald Trump blamed the stalled talks on a personality problem.
7: Your President Zelensky and President Putin, they truly hate each other.
6: Russia and Ukraine have recently escalated aerial attacks, but both say they are halting airstrikes during the U.S. envoy visit. I'm Donna Warder.
5: Republicans say a recent House vote on Israel and college funding highlights Democratic divisions ahead of the midterms. Correspondent Richard Boyd reports.
8: The House passed a bill barring federal funding for colleges that join certain commercial boycotts of Israel. Republicans say it protects Jewish students and preserves study opportunities in Israel. Most Democrats opposed the measure, citing First Amendment concerns. GOP leaders say the vote draws a clear contrast with President Trump's support for Israel and efforts to confront campus anti-Semitism. Richard Boyd reporting.
5: Parts of the Midwest and Mid-Atlantic are bracing for severe weather over the Labor Day weekend. Forecasters say heavy thunderstorms are possible from Michigan to Delaware and will largely impact the same area that was drenched on Thursday and left about a half a million customers without power. The severe weather threat is set to shift further south on Sunday. More on these stories at townhall.com.
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10: When most people see a well-dressed penguin, they say, wow, there goes a well-dressed penguin. Researchers in Chile have designed special vests for penguins to help the critters recover from storm injuries. The snug red vest threaded with copper and zinc help to speed up the healing. Veterinarians are adapting technology for Humboldt penguins, whose population has declined due to threats like fishing nets and plastic pollution. Jason Walker reporting.
5: Some Virginia students are giving the state's cell phone restrictions high marks. The policy began with a 2024 executive order, and lawmakers later strengthened it. Students say keeping phones put away encourages more face-to-face conversation and makes cheating more difficult. Breaking news and analysis at townhall.com. Federal regulators are opening a probe into Tesla and brake pedals. Bill Alexander reporting.
3: They want to know if Tesla's new steering wheel-free taxis comply with safety rules. A day after the company began offering rides in the vehicles, the National Highway Traffic Safety Administration said it was looking into whether Tesla was in full compliance with federal rules in deploying so-called cyber cabs in Austin, Texas, given that the two-seater cars lack steering wheels, mirrors, and brake pedals.
5: Elon Musk has sent dozens of his self-driving cyber cabs lacking those automotive basics onto the streets of Austin, Texas. He's confident Americans will take to the new technology, getting over any fears of leaving the driving to someone or something else. Musk plans to introduce the self-driving cyber cabs to cities all across the country. More on the...
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1: from an undisclosable location for reasons of security and therefore insecurity. Come at the hour. Come at dark midnight. The intelligence briefing live from space. Good evening, ARC Riders. Here we are, 8 August 2026. I mentioned yesterday that we missed Hiroshima Day, but tomorrow's Nagasaki Day, yes, 81 years ago, kapow. A-bomb over Nagasaki, Japan. Wonder how many school children, middle school children, high school students, or even college students are even aware of what happened on August 6th and 9th. Well, ladies and gentlemen, we have hit a milestone. Tonight is episode 500. Add to that 2,810 Caravan to Midnight broadcasts, and we're sitting at 3,310 shows documenting more than a decade of history as it happened. Now, that is one heck of a time capsule. Well, tonight's title is Cracking the Matrix. Before we get there, we need to look at what's happened over the last 24 hours, because the pressure has not let up. Iran and Oman, or Oman, as I like to call it, appear to be moving closer to an agreement over the Strait of Hormuz, but Tehran says an agreement alone is not going to reopen the waterway. Iran is attaching conditions that push the agreement beyond the shipping issue, sanctions relief, access to foreign assets, which are frozen, compensation, changes in U.S. policy among them. So one of the world's most important energy corridors remains caught in a broader confrontation with consequences affecting not only shipping, but energy markets and economies around the world. Meanwhile, the Russia-Ukraine war continues. 2.3 million people have been lost. I said 2.8 last night. I was wrong. It's 2.3. But that's an estimate. It's not an even 2.3. But somewhere around 2.3 million people have been killed in that conflict just on the Ukrainian side. Kiev came under another round of attacks overnight. Both sides continue targeting military and energy infrastructure. And here at home, another story is developing in Washington as we speak. Yep, declassified intelligence surrounding the handling of the 2016 Russia investigation has put former CIA Director John Brennan and other Obama administration officials back under scrutiny. The material includes records concerning intelligence available to Brennan at the time and what was subsequently communicated within the government and to the American public. President Trump has publicly called for investigations, and 10 years after that election, we're still finding out what was happening behind the scenes, and there was a lot. Now, underneath all those headlines is the machinery that makes much of this possible, and tonight we're going inside it, how it works, who operates it, and what the evidence tells us. Edward Hoglund joins us first. He takes us inside unconventional and psychological warfare to explain how information is used to influence populations, whole populations, and shape reality. Then, Ian Trottier joins us with high-stakes treason. He has spent years documenting the evidence surrounding former CIA Director John Brennan. And now, with government records being declassified, we're learning a whole lot more about what was going on behind the scenes. Later tonight, Dr. Lee Merritt joins us to talk about medicine and her new book, Escaping the Medical Matrix, and she brings receipts, evidence proving what she's uncovered about disease, treatment, and the medical system itself. So, we're covering different territories tonight, but there's a thread running through all of it. We are looking at how these systems actually work, examining the evidence, and seeing what happens when we start looking behind what we've been told. The cracks are definitely showing. Tonight, we'll find out what lies beneath the cracks. I want to mention the passing of a hero. Yes, I could have sworn we spoke with this man, but I'm not sure. I'm just not sure. Captain Eugene Red McDaniel. The word hero is used far too often, so is the word courage. In the case of Captain Eugene Red McDaniel, neither word accurately describes the horrors he endured as one of the most brutalized prisoners of the Vietnam War. When his A-6 intruder aircraft was shot down over North Vietnam on May 1967, McDaniel was captured and spent six agonizing years as a POW in the infamous Hanoi Hilton prison. In the face of unrelenting, barbaric, and sadistic torture, McDaniel remained a source of hope and strength for his fellow POWs by clinging to his faith, even in the darkest hours. Quote, there is no feeling quite like knowing you're in a strange country surrounded by a people who know no rule but death to the enemy, said McDaniel at the time of his time in captivity. Still, the one thing they could not take from me was my faith. There were many times in my lonely cell when my victories were known only by me and God. And he has departed. 87 years old? No, wrong, he has not. 87 years old, McDaniel is still active and in demand as a speaker. He and Dorothy raised 3 children and have grandchildren, 9 of them, and 2 great-grandchildren. I saw a need and opportunity to serve people. I don't consider what we do a business. I consider it a ministry. What an amazing man. This is The Ark. Be right back.
2: John B. wants you to know about a very special product called Camelicious. 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Camel milk has a different protein profile than cow's milk. It has much less fat, and it's better tolerated than cow's milk. 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
7: 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You can find an article up on the Georgia Record right now, which is not getting a lot of attention elsewhere, but it's about ICE making a 1,200-count arrest of illegals, criminals in the Atlanta metro area and throughout Georgia. It's a big deal. Governor Kemp has said nothing about it. Of course, he's been very silent on the human trafficking issue for some time in favor of corporate interests. So put Georgia Record in your data scan if you're from that area. Also CDM.press. 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
2: The information and opinions expressed on this program are those of our guests or the host. 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This is ARC Midnight, the intelligence briefing. Tonight, crack in the matrix. Stand by for feed.

0: right, this is a little confusing, but it appears, upon further research, I went, wait a minute, I went digging. I got two computers here, and I keep them busy. They look like I got them at a garage sale that they finally got around to having. But apparently, Red McDaniel, Captain Eugene Red McDaniel, is deceased, 94 years old as of today, this morning. So the various media have not caught up to this, because there is no indication from the two of the three sources that he has passed away. But according to the third source, which is the most reliable source, he has in fact passed beyond the veil. And so what a good run, and what a tough guy. Go through 6 years at the Hanoi Hilton, being beaten and brutalized by some seriously savage individuals. Wow. Now, welcome back to the program, all the way back from the 9th of May this year, which seems like quite a long time ago. Mr. Edward Hughlin, author of The Cognitive War and a leading national expert in this field, an award-winning CIA analyst and retired Defense Department intelligence executive. He is also a U.S. Air Force veteran with more than four decades of service in national security across multiple executive branch departments and agencies. His book, The Cognitive War, Why We Are Losing and How We Can Win. We welcome him back with open arms, Ed Hughlin. Welcome back. It's been a while.
1: John, thank you very much for having me again. It's always great to have you on. And God bless Eugene McDaniel, a man who literally lived through hell for 6 years. Unbelievable.
0: Can you imagine 6 years? Wow, what a guy. And then came back and did all kinds of work, you know? Amazing.
1: Oh, yeah. I mean, living through 8 years of Obama was easy compared to what he had to live through 6 years where he was at. I mean, it's unbelievable what he went through, a true patriot. And as your music led into the whole station tonight and your tribute here, it is all about faith in God. And this is it was a great opening.
0: You know, I was looking at this character who's a Democratic socialist up north there and the disgusting things that this pig of a man had to say. And I just contrast that with the integrity of men like Red McDaniel. It's just astounding. So let me ask you this. Can there be any question as to whether or not this is truly a battle between good and evil? Why do you believe that unless people recognize that evil actually exists, they will never understand what's happening in America, nor what's happening around the world? Over to you.
1: Well, if people don't, look, for example, with Eugene McDaniel, what happened to him was pure evil. What you've seen happen across the United States for the last couple of decades here with nearly 1,400 plus Americans being innocently murdered, tens of millions of illegal aliens coming into the country and stuff. If you don't believe in those things that are evil, then how can you then fight it? If you don't understand, just like if you don't understand cognitive war, how can you fight it? So a reminder, evil exists, and if you're not willing to acknowledge it, then you're going to invite it into your den. A reminder for your listeners that the evil we have present in the United States today, we have four armies inside the U.S. today. You have the first, which is the Democrats, radicals and revolutionaries, like BLM, ATM, Antifa, Code Pink, etc. The second, the terrorist drug cartels who are networked throughout the United States like the veins in the human body. But the most recent two, the tens of millions of illegal aliens and over 1 million Chinese men of military age are here because Democrats opened the doors of hell. So, yes, evil does exist. But our sanctuary we thought existed here in America no longer does. And that's why you have to pay attention and understand evil exists, because we are on the precipice of major threats and violence. And unless we learn from history, as the domestic cognitive war is the true existential threat and is driven by Satan's allies, we will lose. But as the opening led to, God's on our side. He saved President Trump to help lead this fight between good and evil. And we have 70 million plus in our army. So we have a big battle ahead, many battles ahead, but we must acknowledge evil.
0: You put communism, socialism, Marxism, fascism, Nazism, and radical Islam on what you call the same circle of tyranny. Now, these are very different ideologies, or at least on the face of them. But irrespective of that, what is the common denominator that you believe ultimately brings them to the same place, government control and subjugation?
1: So great question. And as you said, on the face of them. So when you take a look at the definitions of the communism, radical Islam, etc., okay, those definitions were created by whom? The owners of those ideologies. The things they have in common, though, is in the end, they all come back to subjugation, control. Control the means of production, tyranny, terror, anarchy, and death. Okay, and so this is what Americans must understand is when you hear these different terms, you know, communism, socialism, Marxism, radical Islam, all they are a different way to obtain power. Does anyone believe that Bernie Sanders, the multimillionaire now with two or three houses, okay, is a true communist? Does anyone believe that Mamdani, who claims to be a communist and a Muslim at the same time, which are anathema to one another. Okay, communists believe in government as God. Okay, Islam believes as Allah is God and that you kill non-believers. So all this is a front, a deceit. And so these terms, even Nazi and fascism, those terms come from the German Democratic Socialist Workers' Party. Okay, Socialist Workers Party. It's the same damn thing. The reason they changed the definition as Nazi being far right is because Stalin and Hitler made a pact. Stalin lost that pact when Hitler invaded Russia as well. So they had to vilify the Nazis. But they're one and the same, as you said, in the same circle of tyranny. They're all the same. Now, Democrats now are indeed progressives in this whole aspect here. When people talk about progressive and they say a radical left progressive or just a progressive, what's that mean? It means things happen in stages. So since the 1950s, we've seen this evil progress from little to almost full control in 2016 and 2020 with the China flu. And now we've seen the reality again in 2024. The veils of evil are off and the Democrats, the socialists, the communists are showing what they really are in full view. People just have to believe what they see.
0: You know, Edward, this Marxist streamer, this character, Hassan Piker, have you heard anything about this? Quote, we're here to destroy the white race, end quote. Democratic Socialist of America hero declares war on the West. An increasingly visible, if unofficial, spokesman for the Democratic Socialist of America, rapidly expanding political action network. You cannot believe what this guy says, ladies and gentlemen. You talk about evil. Let me tell you what this guy says. It says the Democratic Party's failure to formally denounce Piker and distance itself from his agenda, Piker calls on his followers to kill capitalists. And somebody named Eyal Yacobi, he's got some filth-laced message about, kill him, those and this and that, and murder those MFs in the streets and let the streets soak in their bleeping red capitalist blood, dude. And Piker says, we want more immigrants to come into your countries, and then they're going to boink, I'll use that expression, it's actually the F word, your sisters and then your daughters. We're here to destroy the white race, biatch. Now, Ed, are we supposed to just maintain our composure and say, oh, well, he's a little overwrought? Or is it okay to wish that somebody finds what's left of him after he's been run over by half a dozen city buses? Because this is the kind of stuff that's getting into the heads of people that are too stupid to understand what they're listening to. And they're liable to wind up, with this proliferation of Islam all over the country and these mosques they're trying to put up all over the place. I'm not sure if this is cogent to our conversation together for the remainder of the hour, but what about this stuff? How do you combat this? Are calling them more names that are uglier names and use more profanity? Will they listen to that? I mean, what are we going to do about this?
1: Well, these are great questions. And when you take a look at Piker and Al-Sayed and Moon and these other Democratic Socialists of America, when they tell you they want to kill you, believe them, okay? They're no longer saying the quiet part behind the veil of religion or ideology. They're saying it out loud. And for Piker, for Piker, the Democrats have embraced Al-Sayed and these other folks like AOC and Bernie. Now, for example, here's Bernie Sanders, supposedly Jewish, but he endorses Al-Sayed and supports what his engagement with Piker is.
0: Why
1: I mean, does he stick his head in an oven by himself or what? I mean, this is surreal. But this shows you what a facade and what a veil they use for religion and ideology and different issues, as I define in cognitive war, to seize power. And what they're now using with Piker and stuff is the threat of terror. And they mean it. And you dang well better believe it.
0: Ed, this is a little off script, but not too much. I've got a bunch of notes here, folks. Of course, you know, I can't memorize everything that Ed and I are going to talk about, you know, and go, oh, okay, I'll just wing it. No. That's not going to happen. But, you know, when I look at what happened with Charlie Kirk and I look at that phony presentation of Erica, and I know people respond differently to grief, but that whole thing, Kirk being assassinated like that, and his buddy comes up behind him while he's slumped kind of sideways, the chair kind of dumps him on his side, and then they drive him off in a Suburban, and now the fingerprints don't match the rifle, the 30-06 Mauser, which starts, I think, at 12 grand if you want to buy one. And then just looking at these things like that, even this Renee Good shot in the face, where she was sitting in the car. I didn't see any bullet holes in the windshield, did you? How much of this stuff do you think is just a bunch of theatrics, Truman Show stuff? And these are just the things that were being shown, but it's got very little to do with reality.
1: Well, there are real threats, and the assassination was real, just like the assassination attempts on Trump are real. And within that noise, you will see different disinformation and misinformation come out to try to hide that reality, to try to dispel that reality.
0: Yeah. So, just go with the old rule. Believe nothing of what you hear and only half of what you see. That seems to be the plan. We're going to take a little break, and then we'll come back and we'll get into more of this Democratic Socialists of America and these wealthy Democrats leaving high tax blue states and moving into red states. And then we'll touch on institutions, too. He's been watching the congressional hearings involving the Smithsonian. We're just getting started. This is The Ark. Thank you very much for being here. Please stand by. We'll be right back.
2: 1 year ago, the nation mourned the loss of one of its biggest advocates, one of its biggest fans.

0: Would have dreams and then they would come to pass.
1: Some people absolutely have the gift of prophecy.
2: If God exists, how would he inject his information into our world? More than likely, he would use humans.
3: Jesus appeared in the dream. And I heard a voice and it began to speak to me.
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1: It is the word of God that needs to be the bedrock of any functioning and flourishing civilization.
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1: Satan would love Christians to just be a spectator, not engage, not participate.
2: Is there something he's trying to say?
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1: Alrighty, we're just getting rolling here. We really are, and we're visiting with Edward Hoagland, The Cognitive War. This is his book. Ed, by the way, where does...

0: where do people get your book? Amazon? Directly from you? What's the,
1: yes,
0: what's the preferred method? Amazon. Okay.
1: Yeah, just Amazon.com. It's self-published, and that's why it's on Amazon. And you just either Google my name, Google Cognitive War and Hugland, and you'll find it on Amazon.
0: Okay, and remember, if you're going to Google his name, it's H-A-U-G-L-A-N-D, Edward Hugland, H-A-U-G-L-A-N-D. All right. Would you mind, awfully, taking us from the 50s in a lightning round here through 2016, 2020, and 2024? You've described Democrats as progressives in the literal sense, advancing an agenda gradually in stages. And it takes them a long time, but they just keep on going. So what progression do you see, and why do you believe the veil is finally coming off as to what they really are and what they're really doing?
1: It's a great question, John, but also before the break, you asked very great questions because you're a critical thinker and your audience should acknowledge that and learn from that. Question everything. So the Democrats, since the 1950s, because remember, after the Civil War, they lost power. From the 1950s on, they created the great deception that they were then the saviors of the African-American or blacks, okay? And it progressed that through the 60s and 70s, even though the Civil Rights Act, the Jim Crow laws were theirs, the Civil Rights Act was passed because of Republicans, okay? Okay, and the Jim Crow laws were done away with because of Republicans. But they switched the script and the narrative. So from 50s on, they did that. Now, in 2016... they almost gained full control with the potential election of Hillary Clinton, okay? But she lost, and that set off a massive panic. But the control they had was that, if you remember Hillary Clinton's campaign, they sidelined Bernie. They didn't have a primary. They had a coronation, okay? So all these liberals that have these No Kings rallies, okay, they can, you know, kiss my back end when they take a look at what Hillary did in 2016, what the Democrats did again in 2020. So in 2016, Hillary and that lost. But as always, the Democrats had a backup plan. So they had the dossier, they had the insurance policy that struck at the FBI said, okay, to subvert a duly elected president. They then planned for 2020. And what they planned for in 2020, we're now seeing coming out by releases of declassified information from the White House and the intelligence community about how corrupt the elections really were. You had over nearly 200 plus million voter registrations that were stolen by the Chinese. In New Jersey, they just finally admitted they had over 6,000 illegals on their voter rolls for who knows how long. But because they're also sending jury notices out to up to 80,000 other illegals, it tells you they have a massive problem there. So in 2020, they progressed a little bit more because they set the stage for the fraudulent election, and then they set the stage and sealed it with the false events on the 6th January, the false insurrection, okay, which they staged with, again, the help of the FBI, the intelligence community and stuff. And as you've seen from the releases in the intelligence community, the IC, which I've talked in your program ad nauseum about for the last 3 years, okay, corrupt and weaponized, politicized, hid the evidence of the Chinese intrusions and the corruption of the election of the Chinese being able to manipulate the votes from the American people. That's now coming out. Now you saw again in 2024, they progressively move forward, and so they continue to subvert, feed this narrative, insurrection, and their cult-like mentality in the Democratic Party's advance. Now, what happened in 2024? Trump won again for the third time. But what happened in 2024 is they were already prepared with a judicial insurrection by radical left lunatic justices across the nation. And you've seen them cost more lawsuits and everything else, okay? So this is how they progress. They continue to fight, but what your listeners should understand is This is part of a long-term strategy. And that's why Republicans and others are caught so off guard, because this, in this cognitive war, this use of ideology, religion, and issues, they have a long-term strategy. So even though they have setbacks, they have weapons prepared to then interject in those setbacks to continue on where they're at. And so that's how progressives are truly progressives. They understand you have to take it a step at a time. Lastly, if you remember Barack Hussein Obama, years ago he mentioned, don't be so bold in your statements, forthright in your statements. But now they are, because after 2016 and 2024, the Democrats know that the veil has been lifted off of their evil, and they must stop Trump at any cost, including assassinations, from him unveiling what they've been doing to America all along. And that's the progressive route.
0: I don't think, this is just my opinion, but I don't think there can be any doubt that what I said a long time ago, that people thought I was just being ugly, but Barack Obama was bred by communists, raised by communists, educated by communists, and shepherded into office by communists. That's what I think. Is that too strong?
1: Absolutely. Okay. Absolutely. I mean, he remember Reverend Wright, the church he went to, okay, with the racist preacher, completely anti-American. Bill Ayers, the domestic terrorist he hung out with. Okay.
0: There is that.
1: Communists, right? and who's Barack Obama kissing whose butt right now? He's kissing Al Saeed's butt. He's kissing Madami's butt. Okay. Because he wishes he could have been so forthright as they are in declaring what they are.
0: Do you know, Ed, this is just scuttlebutt, but it is my understanding that Obama's presidential campaign originally kicked off in Bill Ayers' living room. So there you go. Hardcore coaches.
1: Well, I don't doubt that. I don't doubt that. These things are well planned out ahead of time, and Republicans think this is just politics. No. This is a blood sport for absolute power, and until they figure that out, they're going to continue to lose.
0: You know, you've been watching these wealthy Democrats I mentioned leave high tax blue states, move into red states, which on the surface might look like good news for Republicans, but you see another possibility involving projection, taxation, migration into red states, and political subversion. I mean, that's the outline. Walk us through it, will you?
1: Yeah, well, let me cover two strategies that Democrats are using right now very quickly. The first one related to the DSA is, this is a complete ruse. There is no battle in the Democratic Party, as we've just talked about with Obama and stuff. Okay, they're all been communists. What they're trying to do in this current thing is, in this ruse, is help first normalize radicals and revolutionaries, not just DSA candidates, but anarchists, insurrectionists, anti-film of like Semitic, Christian, Constitution, anti-American, anti-freedom, choice of speech, etc. Okay. Second, they want to portray the other Democrats as moderate. Okay, now why do they do that? Because what they want to do is they want to build their army of radicals and insurrectionists, because that's the revolutionaries who will carry the blood, the Democrats' blood revolution into the streets. And at the same time, they want to hide the others. Now, related to the fleeing aspect, here's the other strategy Democrats have, which I believe that people just don't see. They force the high-income Democrats to flee to red states, okay? And when they force them to flee to red states, two things happen. One is they solidify their control in perpetuity in the blue states, because all they have left is middle-class people who their tax and inflation will create them government dependence. So they have perpetual government-dependent states, blue states. The Democrats that flee to red states, they're so stupid, they're not going to vote for Republicans again, because they're so stupid, they're useless idiots. They're going to vote Democrats still. And so what they do is they dilute the system and the strength of the red states. So they got the blue states down hold, they dilute the red states, And now they're going to take over the red states. Take a look at Texas. Take a look at some of the other states which are now on the edge because of this thing. And what they'll do is they'll add the illegals in there. And once they get back in Congress, they'll make D.C., Puerto Rico, okay, new states. They'll get rid of the filibuster, the stack of SCOTUS. And then you'll see them flood and give illegals rights to vote. Okay, this is their strategy. It's not rocket science, but you have to pull your head out of your Pelosi to figure out what's going on here.
0: Yeah, this is, Well, now let me ask you this. After President Trump's 2024 victory, you heard plenty of people declare the Democrat Party dead, but you're saying that's a completely dangerous, premature assessment. You've compared it to the fellow Monty Python and the Holy Grail who said, I'm not dead yet. Why do you believe Republicans repeatedly underestimate their political opposition and its ability to regroup after a setback? Here's a question.
1: But just look back at history. It's just surreal. And after 2024, when Trump run, go back and look at how many Republicans said, and even today with the Democrats and the DSA, the Democratic Party is dead, they're infighting, they're all dead, stuff like that. Pure stupidity, because they don't understand cognitive war. They're being played like a fiddle, okay? Democrats, unlike Republicans, fully understand there's going to be setbacks, and they plan for them. Like we talked about, 2016, the Russian dossier, 2020, the fraudulent election, and the 6th January demonstration, okay? 2024, the judicial insurrection. They plan for these things. And now with the DSA and the ruse they have with the DSA, they're going to play Republicans again. I mean, look at Fox News, for example. There's thankfully a few people out there that start to understand this is a ruse, but the majority of them don't. And they play the American people like a fiddle. But the American people are much smarter than that because you see the polls. Even the Democrats who are true Democrats, not socialists or communists, okay, are rejecting the DSA. But this is a scary time. Democratic Party is not dead. It's dying. It is doing leaps and bounds across the Republicans right now.
0: Well, now how is this to be stopped?
1: Well, you have to first of all understand the tactics and techniques that they're using here. And in my definition of cognitive war, they use ideology. So they use communism, socialism, Marxism, fascism, okay? And they either use it to hide behind or they use it to project on others. They use religion. So you see now that the term racism has died, okay? It's useless because they've used it so much. So now it's Islamophobia. And you see it in Europe, and you see it here in the United States, and you see it from this piece of Adam Schiff called Piker, okay? And we talked about the term Schiff being used appropriately for Adam Schiff, okay? Mm-hmm. But you've seen the Islamophobia and stuff being used now. Why? Because that's a way to also get people to shut up. So how you have to fight back, you have to understand what's going on here, okay? You have to understand the game and stuff they're playing. You have to understand the semantics. And it's not just that, but also you have to understand these folks are aligned with China, Iran, and Russia. Look at the Biden administration, what they did with China and what they gave to China in manufacturing, solar, wind energy, and everything else. Look what they gave to Russia, two free invasions under Barack Obama and Biden. Look what Biden did, gave pardons to everyone who then sold our souls and to the devil to those same different countries, his son, his family, and multiple other people. Look what he gave the pardon to Fauci, okay? So you have to believe what you see, and you have to dig in as you ask these questions yourself, John, with critical thinking and understand what's actually going on here. These are the same tactics and techniques used for centuries by radical elements to overthrow legitimate regimes and free people.
0: Ed, was this whole thing with Russia going into Ukraine, I'm ordering something off the menu here, was Vladimir Putin taunted into this, or was it understood that we're going to make some moves here and then you're going to invade? Okay. I mean, was this an inside deal, or was this a special military operation has been presented to us because of biolabs and human trafficking and everything else? I mean, it seems like this whole thing was wanted by somebody, and yet they're shooting missiles at each other. So I really don't get it. Who's running this?
1: So it's a great question. I think it was pre-staged, pre-set up. There are a couple of aspects here that people need to understand. Okay, Obama first didn't do a thing when Russia invaded Ukraine the first time. Okay, he bent over and kissed Putin's butt, and this basically just walked away from it. Biden, you remember, said he wouldn't mind a second minor incursion, okay, to which Putin responded. The Iran war right now is another aspect. So in my analysis and assessment here in this cognitive war, what's going on here is they're purposely enabling China, Russia, and our adversaries to advance their tyranny. Why? Because Democrats want to do the same thing here in the United States. That's number one. Two, they want to spend our nation into debt, which causes massive inflation, and deplete our stockpiles of weapons and munitions. So Iran and the IRGC are purposely enabling this and doing this and fighting back because they want to suspend the ordinances, which then gives Russia and China a more positive position. And if you don't believe me, just listen to the Democrats on the Hill and how they does protest so much the fact that Trump stopped Iran from having a nuclear weapon with an ICBM that could reach most of Europe and eventually the United States. And you think the Straits of Hormuz is the problem? You think Iran with a nuclear weapon is not going to launch one against California or someplace else in the U.S.? No. So this is the strategy. Deplete the U.S., bankrupt the U.S., cause the inflation, drive the fare, so that the Democrats, the DSA, and the communists in America like Obama, Hillary Clinton, John Brennan, James Comey, and others can then seize power in America, absolute power in America, and do the same thing to others.
0: And for your shock troops, who will activate when things get tough and scarce, you invite in all kinds of immigration from, as President Trump put it, all these poophole countries. It's just astounding.
1: Yes.
0: So the idea is... Go ahead. Sorry.
1: Well, as Lenin said, it's necessary to secretly and urgently to prepare the terror. What have the Democrats done over the last couple of decades here? Is it the four armies I talked about up front? And with the DSA? And what Piker and Al-Sayed put the org's head on a pike? Okay. They're preparing for terror and war. We don't have the separation of oceans anymore. The enemy is within the tent. And people need to understand that. The Democrats are serious about this, and they'll feign they don't understand this stuff, but they're leading this insurrection and actual democratic, what I call a democratic blood revolution against America. And my next book will be on that.
0: Well, it doesn't sound good, so... All right, if you could just rub the genie out of the lamp, Ed, and just go, okay, I want you to take care of this problem. Is there any stopping this, or has it taken on a life of its own, and we're just going to have to ride it out?
1: Well, there's potential to stop it, but as I passed the administration with some specific plans at the beginning and here again recently, because certain people in certain positions keep changing. The FBI is starting to finally look into who's funding the Antifa, who's funding the Code Pink, and who's funding these different mass demonstrations and stuff like George Floyd stuff. We have, as I said, 1 million Chinese military-age men in the country. We have 300,000 Chinese students in the country. We have the cartels. We have the Antifa, the BLMs, the Code Pinks, and other stuff. These armies are inside the tent. And the Democrats are purposely inciting and activating the violence. And that's what they want in their big tent. You haven't seen them reject Piker. You haven't seen them reject Al-Sayed. You haven't seen them reject any of these loonies. Why? Because that's where they're going. So we could stop it, but it requires folks like John Thune either to be removed or remove his head from his rear orifice and understand this isn't just politics and about your little position, sweet position, unless he's part of that opposition, which he may actually well be, because he seems to be very traitorous, in my opinion. But we need to stop it by calling a spade out. We need to stop it by calling the folks in the DSA and stuff what they are, pure racists. Not just anti-Semitists, but anti-Christian, anti-American. And Americans see that, but we need a leader to step out and do that more than just Donald J. Trump.
0: You know, our time always gets away from us, but let me ask you this, how do we win this cognitive war? What should Americans be doing right now at the ballot box in preparing themselves mentally, physically, and every other way, exercising their constitutional rights, and most importantly, in learning to recognize the tactics being used against them? How?
1: Absolutely right. So, as you said, get out and vote. Vote for sanity. If you don't vote, that's a choice. It's a choice to give up your freedom and watch your nation die. Second, buy my book and understand what cognitive war is. The objective is the subjugation of the majority by an extremist minority. If you remain complacent and compliant, you are default complicit in aiding this corrupt. And third, prepare physically, mentally, and exercise fully your First and Second Amendment rights, because you're going to need them.
0: It's coming, isn't it? My opinion is it's going to happen. I'm thinking you may be thinking the same thing. Yeah. God bless you, man. Thank you so much for spending time with us. Let's get together a lot sooner than later, shall we?
1: Yes, sir. Thank you very much, John.
0: Thank you. God bless. TheInformationEquilibrium.blogspot.com is a site. The Cognitive War, Why We Are Losing and How We Can Win, by Edward Huglin. This is The Arc.

0: It's true. If you want something to go away, it's true. If you want something to go away, quit buying it, quit feeding it. The flip side to that coin is if you want something to grow, nourish it. People are getting tired of feeding the big tech monster because what they get in return is shadow banning, overt banning, or suspension on social media. Big tech and its derivatives also try to financially soft kill. 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If you want or have ever wanted to join Caravan to Midnight by card or any other payment service and found you could not process your membership, just send a check or money order to CTM, P.O. 141288, Dallas, Texas 75214. Include a legibly written email, a phone number in case we need to reach you, and as soon as we see that info, you're...
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9: News this hour from Town Hall. I'm Ron Taylor. The U.S. military has struck three Iranian oil tankers after Navy warships were targeted with ballistic missiles.
10: The military said that an aircraft carrier and a destroyer evaded multiple unprovoked Iranian attacks, and no U.S. personnel were hurt. Experts note a dangerous escalation after Iran's previous attacks at sea targeted commercial shipping. The U.S. military said that two Iranian oil carriers were permanently disabled and that a third unladen one was destroyed. They call the tankers part of a shadow network helping to fund Iran's Revolutionary Guard. Iran warned of more strikes against U.S. military ships. John Scott reporting.
9: A deadly crash at an air show in Greece.
11: A Greek Air Force jet crashes at an air show north of Athens, killing the plane's two pilots Saturday. The resulting fire sent large plumes of black smoke into the air, which several thousand spectators could see. There were no injuries among the attendees. The crash of the twin-seat Phantom F4 jet occurred during a low-altitude maneuver. Water-dropping planes and helicopters assisted firefighters in an effort to contain the blaze, which happened away from where the spectators were. Organizers of Athens Flying Week canceled remaining events. I'm Julie Walker.
9: An American Airlines flight from Dallas to Newark was diverted to Baltimore last night after a passenger became violent. Images from the flight show the passenger duct taped to his seat after he allegedly became verbally and physically aggressive. The man was identified as 67-year-old Arthur Lundeen of Arizona, had to be dragged from the plane after it landed in Baltimore. The flight then continued on to Newark, arriving several hours late. Hawaii bracing for heavy rain as a Category 4 hurricane brushes past the Pacific Islands. At last check, Hurricane Lowell was about 625 miles southwest of Honolulu, with top winds of around 150 miles per hour. News and analysis at townhall.com.
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9: President Trump is marking National Preparedness Month with a call for Americans to take practical steps now before disaster strikes and for states and communities to strengthen their ability to respond.
12: President Trump says preparedness is America's first line of defense against natural and man-made threats. In a new National Preparedness Month message, the president urges families to know local risks, make emergency plans, keep essential supplies, follow trusted alerts, and protect their homes and property. Mr. Trump says his administration's America First Resilience Strategy emphasizes stronger infrastructure, secure supply chains, and greater state and local readiness so Washington can focus on the biggest national emergencies. Richard Boyd reporting.
9: A long-lost painting stolen by the Nazis during World War II is finally being returned to its rightful owner after it was discovered in the home of a fugitive Nazi official's daughter more than 80 years after it was looted. More news at townhall.com. The Trump administration is escalating its campaign against DEI policies in higher education.
13: The Trump administration is proposing a rule that would strip private schools and colleges of their tax-exempt status if they provide targeted help to students based on race. Trump officials have used civil rights-era laws to weed out diversity, equity, and inclusion policies, saying they discriminate against white and Asian American students. Scores of universities have shut down or rebranded the DEI offices and ended scholarships and clubs designed for minority students. The Treasury Department and IRS estimate up to 18,000 institutions could be affected by the proposal. Ben Thomas, Washington.
9: America's job market picked up steam last month, adding 162,000 jobs, while the unemployment rate held steady at 4.1%. You'll find more on these stories at townhall.com. I'm Ron Taylor reporting.
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17: Welcome to Hour 2 of Caravan to Midnight's Sixth Element, Arc Midnight, the intelligence briefing. And now, for the coming hour, we will visit for the first time with Ian Trottier. He is a fourth-generation Californian and 14th in North America. Born in Oakland, he descends from Jules Trottier, who landed in Quebec in 1642 from La Rochelle, France. Trottier is a graduate of the University of Oregon, and in 2016, he started the podcast Discussions of Truth. in the Wynwood neighborhood of Miami, Florida. High Stakes Treason is Mr. Trottier's second book. Without further ado, here he is, Ian Trottier. Welcome, Ian. It's great to have you on the program tonight. Look forward to speaking with you.
18: John, it's a pleasure to join you, and thanks for all the work that you do.
17: Well, I appreciate that very much. You know, it really got my attention when I learned that, from unverified sources, of course, that this character, John Brennan, former CIA director, actually voted for Gus Hall, the communist candidate, in 1976, and was given some sort of a speech to prospective CIA recruits, and says, so see, even if you, I'm paraphrasing here, but even if you mess up on a spectacular level like this, things like this will not keep you from joining CIA. And I thought, something's wrong with this. Something's wrong with this whole thing. And then, well, why don't you tell us, how did John Brennan compromise the United States of America?
18: Yeah, you know, John, I think the more important thing to piggyback off of what you are talking about in regards to his avowed sympathies to communism is the fact that he voted for Gus Hall. But I believe, John, that he was targeted by the CIA and elevated through the ranks of the CIA for that purpose because of his sympathies for the Communist Party USA and for his political philosophies towards communism. He compromised, John, American security in a very alarming way. And in 2024, I was approached by a former FBI agent to my podcast in Maryland, Podcast Table. And this individual presented me with a binder of research that he had been doing on Mr. Brennan. No one was listening to him. And as I flipped through the pages of his research, which I've turned into the book known as High Stakes Treason, published by Bombardier, imprint of Post Hill Press, I looked over to my intelligence source, Mr. Donovan, and I said, John, this is treason. This man has committed treason on this country. He nodded his head. He said, that's exactly right. I put that, of course, in the title. But we're talking about what Edward Snowden blew the whistle on in 2013, which were disclosed through a program at the NSA called X Key Score. We know that John Brennan created, using a cutout at the NCTC, and I can get into that in a little bit, using code word compartments. The jeopardization of national security came from hiding and sequestering vital national intelligence to our homeland, allowing terror activity to happen domestically, one of them being the Boston Marathon bombing, John. And one of our NATO ally, that was a 2011 Anders Breivik bombing in Norway. He allowed this to happen so that his stocks, illegally held, by the way, which I'd mentioned to Steve Bannon a year ago when the book came out, in something called the Analysis Corporation. So in a kind of a nutshell, that is how he compromised American security, so that he could enrich himself to the tune of just shy of $5 million in illegally held stocks in the Analysis Corporation. This is the man that Barack Obama appointed to become the head, the director of the CIA.
17: So I understand that he was actually brought in by other traitors who were bigger traitors, brought in to work his commie magic as CIA director in this country. Is that what I'm hearing here?
18: Yeah, and let me explain that a little bit. What I want to address here is I was on the phone with Mike Benz about 2 months ago. Interesting enough, John, the book came out the 22nd of July. And a month later, interestingly enough, Mike Benz, a former State Department employee, he released a video on John Brennan. Now, my conversation 2 months ago with Benz, he had no idea. I'd never heard of this book. He never heard of High Stakes Treason. And he didn't know any of the documentation in it. He didn't know any of the story that I tell through it. And Mike had released a video in August of last year on Brennan's alleged scheme using a man named Michael Springman. Now, Michael Springman gave a testimony to Cynthia McKinney in 2004 regarding his what became known as his book called The Visas for Al-Qaeda. And this story that Springman tells is that when he got to Jeddah, Saudi Arabia, he was appalled at how many CIA people. It was basically a CIA office. He says, this is State Department. What are all these CIA people doing? To paraphrase, 80 to 90% of the office were occupied by CIA people. And what he was being instructed to do, John, what he was being instructed to do was give these visas to what he was suspecting were alleged or terrorists. So in a nutshell, what is gathered here through Springman's testimony is that if you're looking at John Brennan, who was based in Saudi Arabia at that time, he's basically overseeing this operation, and you've got 15, this is a fact, 15 of the 19 9/11 hijacker visas came out, therefore, of John Brennan's jurisdiction in the CIA during the time that Springman was a State Department employee in Saudi Arabia. And so Benz is talking about this, revealing this in August of last year, and he equates that, and I'll step out a little bit here, because he equates that to what Ryan Ruth was doing in regards to recruiting soldiers to fight in Ukraine from Afghanistan and Pakistan. And what Ruth was doing, this is a man that took an attempt on Trump's life at his golf course, and he's now sitting in a prison in Florida because he had made an attempt at murdering the president. Ruth was acting in a very similar manner to what Springman was doing in Saudi Arabia. He's bringing in these suspect terrorists to recruit and work in fighting in Ukraine. So therefore, the question I've asked, John, is given the information that I have in high stakes treason and I present to the American people and the global community, of course, is did John Brennan use Ryan Ruth through a CIA contract to take a hit on take a shot at the president's life? That's a question that I've been asking. But rounding back to, again, the basis of the information in high stakes treason, you have a man that gave aid to an enemy of the United States. These are terrorists that he allowed into the country. The Zarnaya brothers, the Boston Marathon bombing. That's one of the terror events I mentioned in the book and explained in the book. He's getting aid and comfort to an enemy during the time of war, and this would be the global war on terror. So an investigation needs to happen immediately, John, into Mr. Brennan. I have gone to D.C. three different times. I went to D.C. last October. I handed 100 copies of my book. I paid for, right? To various offices in the House, on the House side, and over on the other side of the Hill, over in the Senate. I've made two subsequent visits to D.C., where I've met with congressional staff members, and I met with further staff members, Ron Johnson being one of the most recent members of Congress that I've met with. He was actually familiar with the book. And I have tried to get to Todd Blanche to look into this, and Jason Quinones, who's running the subpoenas down in South Florida. I can get into that, of course. But an interesting thing happened back in October. John, after I had left D.C. the first time, Jim Jordan, a week after I left D.C., I spent a week and a half there. Jim Jordan's office, who got a copy of the book, requested Pam Bondi at the time, Pam Bondi's DOJ, investigate John Brennan. And that is where those subpoenas were handed down in South Florida. There's the connection there to the Russian collusion and the alleged illegal raid on Mar-a-Lago that Biden used the FBI to go in and grab documents. It sounds like regarding the Russian collusion. And there's a whole angle to John Brennan's involvement to the Russian collusion. But as I speak to members of Congress, about high-stakes treason. The important thing to consider in regards to this book is that high-stakes treason lays out this criminal scheme that the former director of the CIA committed on the American people to enrich himself financially, allowing terror activity to happen so that Congress would purposely fund the global war on terror, benefiting this indispensable government contractor, the Analysis Corporation, it is that information there that serves as the precursor, John, to Brennan's direct involvement and orchestration of the Russian collusion to try and keep a duly elected president out of office, and that would have been Donald Trump in 2016. And this is what Roger Stone addresses in his foreword in the book, and Roger Stone's name is on the cover. Look, John, I was at an event at Mar-a-Lago 2 years ago, and I approached Roger about this information. I told him I was working on this manuscript, and as soon as I mentioned the name John Brennan, his eyes lit up. He recommended, he asked to write the foreword of the book. At the time, I had engaged General Michael Flynn to write the foreword. Michael Flynn was involved in this cover-up with the Russian collusion, the Steele dossier that came out of Cambridge University. That's MI6.
17: Great, so keep rolling.
18: So I sent Roger the manuscript over after speaking to him there in Palm Beach. He was interested in what I had, of course. Within 36 hours, he writes me back. He suggests, he basically asked me to write the foreword to this. And I said, Roger, I've got Mike Flynn that I'm waiting for. I was waiting for a schedule to clear up. He was going to write the foreword. So in one way of looking at it, I basically rejected Roger, but then he wrote back to me and he said, no, you should have me write your foreword. And that's when it dawned on me. And I thought, yeah, here, you know, Barry Goldwater, this is a guy that got involved in politics under Barry Goldwater. And John, what set me on the trail to disclose and reveal and expose corruption in this government was a guy named Anthony Sutton. That caught my eye back in 2016. I was running Discussions of Truth in the Wynwood neighborhood of Miami. Anthony Sutton was a Stanford Hoover fellow. He walked away from his position at Stanford because they were censoring him in regards to exposing the corruption in the Bush family. That would be Prescott Bush in 1972. He spoke at the GOP event in Miami Beach there. And he associated and he exposed how Prescott Bush was funding the Nazi regime through Union Bank, his position as president of the Union Bank. And that caught my attention because Anthony Sutton had written a book called The Federal Reserve Conspiracy. And that started the ball rolling for me to expose these things. So Goldwater, Stone's association of Goldwater is how he got involved in politics. And of course, and then he got involved in with Nixon and the cover-up in regards to Watergate, but to get Roger Stone to ask to write the foreword, it dawned on me when he said, "No, you should have me write your foreword." I says, "Yeah, that's absolutely right. I should have Roger Stone write the foreword." Now, let me also mention, John, that there's two other forewords in the book. Brooks Agnew, who's become a great friend of mine. He's a former speechwriter for Alan Keyes, brilliant guy. And also John Kerouacou has written a foreword in the book. And John is a whistleblower of the CIA. John Brennan destroyed John's career. John Brennan and Obama sent Kerouacou to prison. He spent 2 years in prison for exposing the truth and corruption in this government. And he's been on with Jesse Waters, Sean Hannity, Joan Rogan related. He said quite a few great platforms to speak from recently. And he has written, the third forward, in the book. So there's some great firepower behind the book. Let me also mention that, the Michael Schur, who's the former, chief of Alex Station. That's the bin Laden base, the Hunt bin Laden in Saudi Arabia. He's got more than two decades in the CIA, and he has endorsed the book. I was on his show, Two Mics, where he has said, quote, you've got the tiger by the tail on this one. John, I've got all the documentation. My intel source and I have gathered everything necessary. We've got over 100 pages in the appendix. We've got it all outlined, how this counterterrorism intelligence monopoly was created by Mr. Brennan, and how he has completely ripped off the American people and endangered our national security so that he could enrich himself financially. He belongs in a courtroom tomorrow, today, as a matter of fact, and he should be facing charges of treason, let alone the 25 alleged felony charges that we list in the book.
17: Only 25. Let me ask you something, Ian. I heard years ago that he had actually, Brennan had actually converted to Islam when he was chief of station in Riyadh. Did any of that surface?
18: Yeah. That's absolutely that's absolutely true, according to John Guandalo. John Guandalo is another guy. He's former FBI, and he is on board with this book. He has supported me. I've spoken to him on the phone. He is right now concentrating on basically combating Sharia law in Texas. But that is absolutely correct that Mr. Brennan is a convert not only to Islam, John, but to Wahhabism, which is the very violent jihad sect of Islam. This is what I believe is the brainwashing that happened to this man, John Brennan, of Irish descent, his parents. And then born in New Jersey, but this is the corruption. I believe that he was targeted for these sympathies. He was basically molded. And going back to that Mike Benz interview, John, is Zygmunt Brzezinski, because there is a tie between Brzezinski, Brennan, and Obama, and it resurfaced in 2007 when Barack Obama. Barry Sotaro was running for president. And as a matter of fact, Jake Tapper was digging into this story. Brennan used the Analysis Corporation, again, the stocks that he held onto when he had told Rachel Molinaro that he would be liquidating those stocks. And Norm Eisen, that's the ethics department, when he was given an ethics waiver to investigate the Breivik bombing, he used the Analysis Corporation in 2007 to scrub vital passport information off of Barry Sotaro's time in Pakistan. So allegedly, when he was a student at Occidental College, there was about a year gap, a little more than a year, where he spent time abroad before he started studies at Columbia University, allegedly, because there's no transcripts at all at either of those institutions. He spent time in Pakistan. So the question then becomes, what was he doing in Pakistan? Who was he with in Pakistan? And why did John Brennan scrub that information? And why? And the two individuals, the two cutouts that Brennan used to cover up the malfeasance, to take that data away, ended up dead, as a matter of fact. They were killed, likely hit, taken out.
17: You know, I was thinking about the go ahead. This will keep.
18: Yeah. So what we've got is the most explosive expose in American politics. This is way heavier than all the president's men. Watergate. This, we've got everything documented down to a T. We've got all of our references, all our sources. And for listeners to understand, this was no easy task to get into circulation. I initially, John, had Skyhorse Publishing talking to me about publishing this. That's Tony Lyons. And then I used a literary agent based in New York that introduced me to Post Hill Press, Anthony Zicardi. Zicardi was quick and handed me a contract to publish. So we went through with the typesetting, you know, the manuscript, the edits, and then we got to my point here is that we got to the legal vet, and the lawyer that was recommended me use, and keep in mind that I'm out of pocket. Nobody's paying for this, right? I'm out of pocket, and I'm a carpenter by trade. So I'm putting all this focus and time into this because I see crimes are being committed, and this must stop. The lawyer says, no, there's no way forward with this. It can't go to print. This was dead in the water at one point, John. I'm about $10,000 into it, personal expenses. And I go back to Zicardi. And kudos to Post Hill Press, because Anthony got back to me and says, no, you addressed some of the vetting points with the lawyer, but we're putting this through. So it's nothing short of a miracle, in my opinion, that this book is now circulating globally, but certainly nationally, and in California right now, believe it or not, it's got the most momentum.
17: Believe it or not, California. Wow, that's pretty amazing. Do you know, the T word came to mind as we go into this break. I'll get Ian Trottier's take on this when we return shortly. You know, you have to be careful if you accuse somebody of treason, but the Constitution, Article 3, Section 3, states treason against the United States shall consist only in levying war against them or in adhering to their enemies, giving them aid and comfort. No person shall be convicted of treason unless on the testimony of two witnesses to the same overt act or on confession in open court. Well, we're not talking Whiskey Rebellion or the Burr Conspiracy, but aligning yourself with an enemy during a state of war, aid and comfort, but intentionally assisting that enemy in a meaningful way, and providing military intelligence to an enemy nation at war with the United States, supplying resources or direct assistance to enemy military forces. I wonder if this would apply to Mr. Brennan. This is the Ark. Stand by.
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11: 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Honoré de Balzac. 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
13: All right, we are at the midway point of our program tonight. We're currently visiting with Mr. Ian Trottier. His book, High Stakes Treason, that's his second book. Before we leave John Brennan for the moment, how did the statutes of limitations on John Brennan relate to the alleged crimes you outline in

0: your book?
1: Yeah, it's a great question, John. So typically we're looking at 5 years or so that I'm told that these limitations would run out. But because Mr. Brennan continues to appear publicly, and he goes to MSNBC, which makes me question exactly why he's going to that network. But he goes to that network. Is it some type of a fulfillment in regards to contract that he may have with the CIA? I don't know. The reason I suggest that is because Patrick Byrne, who is the former co-founder of Overstock.com and CEO of Overstock.com formerly, he has stated within the past 6 or 8 months, John Brennan still controls, quote, the top two layers of the CIA. Now, I was on an interview last week, great podcast out of Los Angeles, Agent X11, with Patrick and Ralph Pizzullo. And I asked Patrick if he thought that was still true, that Brennan is still in control of the top two layers, basically running the CIA. Patrick didn't know the answer. He didn't know for sure. But because there's been so much change lately. However, he did continue to say, and this was back on Alex Lee. So the question I have is there some type of obligation to the levels above Brennan, whether it's MI6 or it's foreign intelligence? I don't know that structure. I'm suggesting that there is that direction that Brennan must appear. He continues to appear on MSNBC. It was just on it a few days ago. And he continues, in regards to the statutes of limitations, he continues to deny involvement in the Russian collusion. And I can point to a George Mason, I believe it was George Mason presentation that he gave back last fall, early winter. I think it was around October and maybe November. Thomas Especial is an NCTC, that's National Counterterrorism Center, agent. And keep in mind, your listeners, they understand that the NCTC was the brainchild of John Brennan. This is how he was able to use cutouts and hide this information and create this intelligence monopoly for himself. So everybody flowing into the NCTC essentially would have been downwind from John Brennan. So that means Thomas Especial somehow would have been downwind in the intelligence chain, the U.S. American intelligence chain, downwind from Brennan. And he stands up in the crowd for this panel discussion. I believe Clapper was there. Brennan is asked a question about the Tulsa Gabbard email releases that linked him to the Russian collusion. And he called them disinformation, John, and BS. Now, he continues, like I said, he continues to deny involvement in the Russian collusion, even though Gabbard released emails connecting him to them. And like I said earlier in the program, the contents of Heistek's treason show the possibility, what I say is his motive for being involved in orchestrating that that attempt to create this fictitious Russian, these Russian bots, but this Russian influence to push Trump into the presidency, get him elected. That's a hoax. It's not true. Hamilton 68 dashboard is something your listeners can look into. And that is a consortium of big tech individuals. It explains, how those bots were created, Facebook and Twitter, and shows that that Russian collusion was a hoax. It was a coup attempt, essentially part of a coup attempt. But getting back to your question, John, those statutes reset every time. This is my understanding. Every time Brennan appears publicly and rejects and denies involvement in that Russian collusion, those statutes reset, and therefore all of the allegations in high stakes treason, which would have been prelude to the Russian collusion, they themselves as well, my understanding is what I've been told, they as well also reset. So he continues to incriminate himself every time he appears publicly and makes the statements that he continues to make.
0: It has been reported that you have stated John Brennan is an avowed communist. A coincidence?
1: That's correct.
0: Link somewhere?
1: Yeah. No, look, I mean, what we're looking at, and let's not forget that John F. Kennedy lost his life because he had, in my opinion, John F. Kennedy lost his life because he was trying to make the country independent financially. And what I'm talking about is inserting the silver certificates into circulation. Once Johnson got in the office, those got taken back, and that set the stage multi-year for Nixon to abolish the gold standard. But I believe Kennedy, because those were U.S. Treasury-backed silver certificates, I believe Kennedy was taken out because he was opposed to this reserve syndicate. That's directly linked, I believe, to the CIA, and they must centralize the globalists, must centralize the economy, and the formula to do that is communism. It was successful. It was successful in Russia after the Bolsheviks. It was successful in World War II in China, and they are creeping more and more successful in the U.S. And again, going back to why I believe Brennan was tapped to rise the ranks in the CIA is because of those sympathies. So I again go back to John F. Kennedy, who just months before losing his life there in Dallas had stated, and this is New York Times publication, he had stated at the Waldorf Astoria that he wanted to splinter the CIA into 1,000 pieces, meaning the CIA has likely been corrupt since day one, infiltrated by a foreign entity, is what I'm saying, and largely completely unknown to the American people. It is likely a very rogue organization and has been that way since it evolved from the OSS post-World War II. And what we have here, John, and this is why I say this is the most explosive political expose in the history of our country, because we've got this guy eye to tail. We've got all the documents. We show the crime. We show how he created the monopoly on our intelligence. And we've got him red-handed, as far as I'm concerned. Of course, I use the word allegedly, right? He's got to be proven in the court of law.
0: Sure. Now, this fellow Mike Benz, tell us who Mike Benz is and what he said about John Brennan last year.
1: Yeah, so that rehashes again. Folks can go to my Twitter. I believe I've posted that on my Twitter. It's Real Ian Trottier. Benz got into an hour and a half investigation into John Brennan, Zbigniew Brzezinski, Barack Obama, Ryan Ruth, and again Michael Springman. Why that's important is because Mike Benz is a former State Department employee. And he's, of course, speaking out against the corruption in the government. Now, one of the early guests of mine on Wynwood Radio, my program I called Discussions of Truth, was Ray McGovern. There's much fragility happening with whistleblowers, if you will, right? People speaking out against their former employer, one of them being Ray McGovern, who I had asked to get involved in this Brennan expose. Unfortunately, he was not willing to do that, but I certainly respect his position. This is a man that has has said the work that people like you and I do, John, is the last layer of hope that America has at being maintaining freedom of speech, freedom of press. The mainstream media is completely bought out. It's completely rogue. And voices such as ours, that independent voice, is so much more important. This is something that McGovern identified, I think it was back in 2018, a man that went to jail for exposing crimes in the CIA, his former employer. He would hand-deliver briefings in the Oval Office during the Bush administration, Bush Senior. But again, this is Mike Benz, and this is information that he's digging out and trying to expose. And it just so happened, coincidentally, as I mentioned earlier, that a month after the book came out, and keep in mind, the same day the book came out, John, this 22nd of July, I joined the War Room with Steve Bannon. Natalie Winters had me on her was interviewing me. Steve called in from the field, and he says, "This is the most exquisitely timed book in the history of publishing," because that day Trump had hosted the president of the Philippines in the Oval Office, and he openly called Obama out for treason. It was the first time a sitting president had called the former president out for treason. That happened the same day that this book came out, High Stakes Treason. And Bannon was quick to acknowledge that and realize that. But this is the level of gore. Again, it's the level of fragility happening in our country, where we have a crossroads. We have leaks, and people are going to extreme measures, of course, to expose those. But that work by Benz in August, a month after the book came out. Let me just rehash it. I spoke to Mike on the phone a couple months ago. He had never heard of High Stakes Treason, never heard of my work. But interestingly enough, is he released about an hour and a half video on YouTube in regards to Brendan. Something else I want to mention is a man named under the pseudonym. His name is Juan O'Savin. And Juan had released a video. Well, he had released a video of my book and a quote by John Kerouac, and I spoke at his event last month. I don't know much about him, but I was certainly pleased to go present the information to his people.
0: Yeah, I get that. Well, we're firing on all six tonight. Let's see. All right, now one more time. Ian, yep. Michael Springman, one more time on Michael Springman. Who is Michael Springman? Just highlight that for me. I'm trying to weave all this together.
1: Yeah, so Springman wrote a book, released a book called Visas for Al-Qaeda. This is post 9/11 research. And what he had basically surmised, what he had come to was that the CIA, and I'm going to paraphrase elements of his testimony to Cynthia McKinney back in 2004, where he was rehashing and saying, this is prior to the attacks at 9/11, that he was sent to Jeddah, Saudi Arabia, with the purpose of giving visas, right, to alleged potential terrorists.
0: Right.
1: When 9/11 happened, he came back. He's being interviewed on the Hill, and his basic understanding weaved in with what Benz had released last August was that 15 of the 19 9/11 hijackers, and this is a fact, 15 of the 19 9/11 hijacker visas came under that State Department jurisdiction that Springman was involved in Jeddah. Now, the understanding, of course, based on what has already been laid out, is that the CIA, therefore, was controlling the State Department, and John Brennan was overseeing that. And of course, his position at 9/11 was chief of staff at the CIA. Brennan was. So then we can surmise and certainly suggest that John Brennan, therefore, could have, and this is where things, if I'm successful, John, in exposing these crimes, and this man is held accountable for the crimes, then we as an American people can dig further into what happened that day, September 11th. You know, the building number 7 falling flat as a pancake without ever being hit. Give me a break. A bird feather didn't even touch it. So some of the questions that I believe Americans have had over the decades in regards to 9/11, perhaps will be given different angles to look into that. And Springman and his testimony will be critical because of the role that he played in giving these visas to the terrorists. John Brennan would have been overseeing this. He would have been overseeing all of that in Saudi Arabia.
0: Well, I certainly hope he's got a good security detail. Sounds pretty valuable, you know.
1: And that's exactly right. We're there's a woman named Tori. She approached me at this event in Vegas. She says she has eyes on John Brennan. I don't know what that means. She used to work side by side with Brennan. I have tried to get John Brennan in the comment. He has not responded to me. I had the Daily Mail do report on my book, and her editor approved it. It got to the legal vet, and they squashed it. She reached out to Brennan, no response. My publisher has reached out to Brennan. No response. I don't care where he lives. I don't know where he lives, but I should be able to get this guy in a conversation. He should be addressing the material in the book, and we should have an official investigation from the DOJ immediately into the content. It's enough is enough. This is all documented. We've got all the sources. It's all cited. It's time to bring an official look into the contents and expose this person for his crimes. Enough is enough. I walked out of Harry Hagman's office in the Longworth building. I had my intel source. His name is John Donovan. The two of us were meeting with members of her legislative team. And as we walked out of her office, we took a left down the hall. It just so happens that Nancy Pelosi's office is at the end of that hall. She got a copy of my book, at least her office did. I don't know if she saw it or not. And moments later, unbeknownst to us at the time, she walked across the Capitol, and there's a reporter, a young reporter that reports for a small online network called Lindell TV. This young reporter confronted Pelosi about J6, and this happened just after John and I left Hagman's office. Pelosi, the clip went viral. John Pelosi turned around vehemently, told her to shut up, didn't want to talk about it. But this is a whole other layer. And let me segue briefly because, again, going back to Byrne, we have, and even the ties to Flynn, we have what Byrne has stated is that Brennan built a data center in Belgrade, Serbia, with the Chinese company Huawei that flipped the Dominion votes to put Biden in the office in the 2020. Again, critical. Brennan built a data center in Belgrade, Serbia, according to Byrne. And Byrne has stated that he himself was brought into the CIA back in 2006. This is the guy that started Overstock, Stanford grad, Cambridge grad, and with the company Huawei. Now, there's a Korean delegate that I was introduced to at that event in Vegas, and that Korean delegate had said, well, Huawei is what has corrupted our election system in South Korea. And they put in a communist leader there in South Korea. So bringing Brennan, not only in regards tying him to the Russian collusion, but we can now tie him, and I don't address these things in the book, but we can now tie him, allegedly, based on others' testimonies, or at least Burns at that, to alleged voter fraud in 2020. But one other step further is a man named Martin Rodil, who's tied to the CIA, a Venezuelan, who has exposed that Brennan, as well, has worked with something called Cartel de los Soles, which was being run out of Caracas by Maduro, child trafficking, drug trafficking, voter fraud. And something called Smartmatic that got Hugo Chavez into power and is what was running in the U.S. under the name Dominion. Brennan is tied to that with Maduro. The CIA. So the layers begin to unfold, John.
0: All the way back to 2007, Brennan manipulated intelligence using the Ann Analysis Corporation prior to Obama's election. Wow. I wish we could get into it, but we got to go. I'm glad you came on tonight, Ian Trottier. And perhaps we'll speak again on these matters as things get ever more interesting. HighStakesTreason.com is the website to get the book, High Stakes Treason. And number two is Freedom Reserve. No more lies in 2020. Okay? We shall return. And when we do, it'll be with me, John B. Wells, host of the program. Thank you very much for being here. And Dr. Lee Merritt. Okay? This is Ark Midnight, the intelligence briefing. 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Okay. All right. 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
7: News this hour from Town Hall. I'm Ron Taylor. A mistrial was declared Friday in the Lindsay Clancy child killings case after the jury was deadlocked.
8: Neither Clancy nor her family showed emotion as the judge announced the trial was ending without a resolution because jurors, after 7 days of deliberations, remained deadlocked. Her lawyer, Kevin Reddington, said he believes she would have been acquitted if not for a juror who was the subject of a dispute over whether the judge's instructions were being followed. Plymouth County DA Timothy Cruz said there would not be an immediate decision about a second trial and public opinion would not be a factor. Clancy remains charged with murder and is expected to stay at a psychiatric hospital until her case is resolved. I'm Julie Walker.
7: The legal jostling continues ahead of the November midterm elections.
9: Missouri officials are urging the Supreme Court to allow new congressional boundaries designed to give Republicans a potential additional House seat. The state's top court says the existing districts must be used in November and has ordered a statewide vote on the replacement map. The dispute is part of a broader redistricting campaign. Missouri law sets Tuesday as the deadline for changes in the November ballot. Richard Boyd reporting.
7: The military says it has struck three Iranian oil tankers after Navy warships were targeted with ballistic missiles. The military statement Saturday said that an aircraft carrier and a destroyer evaded multiple unprovoked Iranian attacks and no U.S. personnel were hurt. Russian President Vladimir Putin meeting with U.S. envoys Steve Witkoff and Jared Kushner at the Kremlin. The talk Saturday aimed at reviving a stalled push to end Russia's full-scale invasion of Ukraine. The Kremlin has ordered a three-day halt on strikes against Kyiv that starts at midnight. Ukrainian President Volodymyr Zelensky says that Ukraine is prepared to halt strikes on Moscow until Monday. News and analysis at townhall.com.
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7: There are more legal developments related to November's midterm elections.
11: The Trump administration's asked the Supreme Court to reject an order by a federal judge in Boston that blocks it from implementing its new rule regulating mail ballots. The appeal came hours after the administration was unable to tell that judge whether the computer system that would govern the entire project was operational yet. The justices previously allowed the president's plan to move ahead, but they've not yet determined whether it's legal. Meanwhile, the Missouri Supreme Court has blocked new congressional districts backed by President Trump from being used in November. It's ordered a statewide vote be held on the new map. I'm Ben Thomas.
7: A new watchdog report concludes that former Labor Secretary Laura Chavez de Remer oversaw a toxic, intimidating, and humiliating work environment and engaged in numerous violations of department policy. The report was released yesterday. More news at townhall.com. Federal regulators are opening a probe into Tesla.
12: They want to know if Tesla's new steering wheel-free taxis comply with safety rules. A day after the company began offering rides in the vehicles, the National Highway Traffic Safety Administration said it was looking into whether Tesla was in full compliance with federal rules in deploying so-called cyber cabs in Austin, Texas, given that the two-seater cars lack steering wheels, mirrors, and brake pedals.
7: Correspondent Bill Alexander. Rescuers in Nepal pulling out a Chinese man and woman in separate operation 10 days after devastating floods hit the country. The man was rescued from a hydropower tunnel, bringing the total to three workers pulled alive from that area. Nepal's army said a joint rescue team of their army plus South Korean disaster experts rescued the man. The 1,300 people were killed in the August 26 floods, and more than 5,000 remain missing in Nepal. You'll find more on these stories.
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1: Heads up, everybody. You're entering hour three of Caravan to Midnight, Sixth Element, Arc Midnight, the intelligence briefing. I'm about to welcome back to the program Dr. Lee Merritt, but I want everybody to hear this. I'm sure there'll be a jee-haw or a yee-haw or two out there that's going to have a knee-jerk reaction to this and go all sniveling. But there seems to be this prevailing belief that these various podcasters and talk show hosts, that we're all somehow a fraternity, that we're all friends, we're all on the same page. We're not. When you find what you would call your top tier, most popular podcasters out there with recognizable names, and suddenly, spontaneously, they all agree on the same thing, my question is, who's paying you? Are we clear here? We ain't buddies, we ain't pals, we ain't friends. They do their thing, we do ours. Okay? Okay. I remember when somebody who snores a lot over the air, makes people snore, I took a little trip and said, well, we'll do this and we'll do that and we'll do this and the other for you if you will just not do this. Guess what it was and guess who it was? Okay? Case closed. So I just want you to know, we don't take a check from anybody. We don't take money from anybody to push this initiative or this idea or sort of start letting this out into the public sphere. We don't do that. You're either independent or you're not. And if you say you're independent and you're not, I got a word for that. The word is phony. Are we clear here? Excellent. Dr. Lee Merritt comes back to us again, orthopedic spinal surgeon, former U.S. Navy physician, advocate for patient-centered medicine. And you may have heard this before, but it's worth repeating. Her medical journey began at age 4. Yep, carrying her physician daddy's black bag on house calls throughout rural Iowa. She graduated from the University of Rochester School of Medicine and Dentistry and was elected to Alpha Omega Alpha Honor Medical Society. Dr. Merritt served 10 years as a U.S. Navy surgeon and later consulted for the Navy Research Advisory Committee on Medical Defense. She has spent much of her career performing orthopedic spinal surgery and later became a prominent advocate for private practice and medical independence. A past president of the Association of American Physicians and Surgeons and former member of America's Frontline Doctors, Dr. Merritt became widely known during the COVID era. For challenging prevailing medical policies and advocating for patients' freedom to choose their own care. What a novel idea in those days. She continues to examine medicine and public health with a surgeon's eye. When the job requires cutting through the manure, her prescription is simple. Scalpel, no. Better make that a chainsaw. Here she is, Dr. Lee Merritt. Welcome back, Dr. Lee. Great to have you on again.
2: Hey, nice to hear you. Yeah. It's pretty interesting, the all the stuff going on now, and Fauci, you know, and in Congress, and then everybody's acting surprised, right?
1: Well, I don't think anybody was ever going to see any
2: big lie.
1: Yeah, the whole thing was a complete lie, and more to the point, it was a psyop from the beginning, and that so-called COVID-19 thing, if it exists, is a bioweapon and nothing but. And the vaccine is the second part of it. That's just what I think, and I'm not a doctor, but does that jibe with what you're thinking or not?
2: Well, yeah, you know, and I just completed the book. At the end of it, I realized I really hadn't talked about COVID, so I put in a postscript about, you know, having lived through it, and I wanted to put it on paper because when I went back in time and I looked at, like, the smallpox scam of the vaccine for smallpox, which I used to believe in absolutely. And then I went back and looked at the pandemic of 1918. It's the same program that happened in COVID in 2019. It's just we have a little bit more advanced technology. But it's really the same idea. And it's such a big lie. It's hard for people to wrap their head around. I mean, I knew it was not right. I knew that this was a program being run. But I really believe that it is it was a virus in Latin means poison. I believe that it was a poison that's been put around in the, and it's now out there because people keep getting into it every once in a while, and it can make you really sick, but it absolutely responds to nicotine because nicotine blocks the receptor. So that's how you can kind of test yourself and know if you're in it. So I really think it was a poison, like you said, but the most of it, the original COVID era, the age of gullibility, I don't know what we're going to call it in the long term, but whatever it was, most people didn't have that. Most people just succumbed to the psychological operation. And the flu, you know, as you can see, the numbers now all showing everybody that we tried to tell about in 2020, it's the flu season was hitting right when they brought this out, so then it just piggybacked and it became the flu, and instead of calling things flu, they called everything COVID and got paid more. So there's a big deal. I think we're drilling down on what this is. And then I think, as you said, the vaccine was the double, that was really the big thing. The whole point of the PSYOP is to get you to take vaccines, not just this one, but all of these vaccines. You know, like most people think smallpox was a huge problem. It turns out in the 1700s, 1800s, cholera killed four times more than smallpox. So why did we never hear stories and creepy bedtime tales and, you know, scare children with cholera? Well, the answer is because we knew what caused it. It was a bacterium. We knew it came in the water. We knew how to treat it even without antibiotics. We knew what you had to do. You had to clean up the water supply and make sure people didn't become dehydrated from the diarrhea from the cholera. So we had lots of, you know, we understood that. You can't trick people with something that's pretty well understood. You know, the doctors even won't put up with that. So, but in smallpox, it was a very nebulous thing. And so they were able to convince people of things that just turned out not to be true, but we still believe them today. But if you look at the program, it was run just like COVID-19. We had football players and singers and movie stars pushing the vaccine this time. Last time in 1790s and early 1800s, they had the royals, the British royals, shaming people into taking the vaccine for smallpox. So it's smallpox was just about as true as COVID. It turns out the whole idea of smallpox was based on a lie. It was based on the idea that there's cowpox, which they said, and that Edward Jenner was a famous doctor who, you know, country doctor who earned his fame and saved more people in the world than anyone else, according to Wikipedia, because he discovered that smallpox was a very bad disease, but cowpox was a lesser disease. And if you could transfer some of the cowpox germs to the people, they would not get smallpox. Well, none of that is true. Absolutely none of it. In fact, there is no cowpox. I may have said this on the show before, but that is such an obvious one. The only cows that get cowpox are the ones being milked by the hands of the milkmaids. It was the milkmaids that weren't dying of smallpox that theoretically gave Edward Jenner this idea. But mainstream medicine in those days rejected it. So, and over and again, you know, the pandemic of 1918, it's just over and over. The lies is just profound. And I think my big wake-up call was when I put the... Now I hear people talking about it. I wonder if they really know how this works, but in any case, maybe. But I hadn't heard anybody say it when I did it back in August of 2020. I just, very simple test, I ran the sequences for the COVID test through the BLAST program. It's the index to the gene bank at NIH. So it tells you what this genetic sequence is from. And none of the tests were from a virus. None of them were from SARS-CoV-2. Yes, it might also show up in viruses, but they all showed up Homo sapiens, gene 5, Homo sapiens, gene 8, Homo sapiens, this, that. So they were testing to our own genome, those PCR tests that you had put in your nose. I didn't, but people did. And they're still doing it. Now, you can't, this is the point, you can't tell me that all of the scientists are this brain dead, that all of the medical doctors, nobody's ever thought to do that. Nobody's really looked at the primary evidence. And that's I guess my point here, is that if you look at the primary evidence for what's going on, nobody goes back to the beginning of science and looks at how did we come to this belief in whatever it is. That's our problem. And it's really a profound one, and it's so unbelievable. We really live in a false world, in a false scientific world. And
1: oh, that's for sure. Yeah.
2: Yeah, we really do.
1: So, Doc, what are the pox? Call them cowpox or smallpox, whatever you want to call them.
2: Okay,
1: what are they?
2: What are they? Well, so first of all, they're a disease with a rash, okay? And the rash is characterized by having small, kind of clear blisters, like all over. They're called vesicles. They're not pustules. Pustules has opaque pus in them, right? Vesicles right. have clear liquid in them. So the reason that we know that there's no cowpox is that bulls don't get them, steers don't get them, and baby heifers don't get them. So the only cows that were getting these pustules on their udders were the cows that were being milked by the dirty hands of the milkmaids. It was going the other way. And when I figured this out, or when I found out about this, I said, I wonder if veterinary medicine today knows that. And yes, they do. If you read the veterinary literature, they call it pseudo cowpox or fake cowpox. They can't quite get rid of the word cowpox because they don't want to get defunded, I guess. But they call it pseudo cowpox, otherwise known as milkmaid's nodules, meaning it was the dirty hands of the milkmaids causing it on the cows.
1: What, just random bacteria? What was the act?
2: Yeah, who knows?
1: Just to the best
2: syphilis.
1: Of your knowledge. Well, what?
2: We don't know. Yeah, we don't know. And I don't know if they know. Today they think it's a bacterium, I'm pretty sure. They treat it with bacterial, antibacterial agents and certain things. But
1: okay.
2: We don't know.
1: I didn't mean
2: sure,
1: to pressure
2: yeah.
1: you, but I didn't mean to go, come on, Doc, give. You know, I didn't mean to do that.
2: No, but what it's not is a disease that shows you is there is no there. What are they making the vaccine out of? Okay, that's the point. What are they making the vaccine out of? And then when you start looking at the vaccines back then, the smallpox vaccine, the vaccines of 1918, and the vaccines of the flu epidemics and pandemics we've had in the 20th and 21st centuries, and now COVID, you see the same side effects. It can't be all mRNA. This idea, that's the other thing that's driving me crazy these days, that people are believing this mRNA stuff, even the scientists. And I've got to say, I'm not saying there is messenger mRNA. I mean, that's what we body has to do its thing. And they've made this modified mRNA. I'm not saying they can't do it, but I don't think that's what's going on here because, first of all, it needs super cooling. Has a very short half-life, even the modified stuff. So they didn't do that with these vaccines. They made a show of doing it for a couple of weeks, and then they didn't. So I don't think that's what it is. And I think that the same side effects of neurologic problems, heart problems, pulmonary problems, and cancer started with the vaccine for smallpox in 1793. So why are they trying to convince us of this new technology, this mRNA? Well, I think because they want you to be hopeless. They want you to be depressed, thinking that you damage yourself so irreparably that you can't get out of it. And I see that's what everything is to keep us afraid and depressed. And so we're not thinking straight and we don't make good decisions. I mean, they're throwing at us. This is kind of like they're just throwing everything they can to see what sticks. We had hantavirus, right? Well, hantavirus first showed up. Hantavirus always, we were always told that hantavirus was from rat droppings, right? Mouse and rat urine or whatever.
1: I thought it was like the dust from deer mice and it got into the, and you breathed the dust and then it gave it to you.
2: Well, I don't know. In the old days, when this thing first was discovered, it was in two places. It was in like tenements in New York City or someplace, low poverty housing kind of things where there were mice and rats, and also in Indian reservations. That's where we heard about it. And it was from the urine of rodents. But then, you know, now it's started to kind of morph into other things. So you might be right. They change as they go. And science does advance, so maybe they know something. But whatever it is, it didn't affect very many people until we set up these bio labs over in Ukraine and other places. But this one did come out of Ukraine because in about, I don't know, 2014 or 2017, Putin complained that that every time we set up one of these bio labs and got it running, all these weird diseases would show up. And that was one of them. I remember hantavirus was one of them. They never had it over there. Crimean hemorrhagic fever. You know, we think of that's Ebola and some of the Ebola-like diseases. We never saw that anywhere except Africa until we were over there screwing around in these labs. And then at one point, the Russians actually had to put a cordon sanitaire around their country so nothing would come across the border because they didn't want these diseases to come across. So there's that one. And now we've got, you know, they want to talk about Marburg. That's not a bacterium or a virus. That's an electromagnetic disease. I can run that one. And then now we have dengue fever. Dengue fever in Virginia, measles in Pennsylvania. Let's see what else. Oh, the cyclospora, of course, in the lettuce. And I mean, it's just, oh, and my favorite new one is the bourbon virus. Have you heard about the bourbon virus?
1: Only recently, and just in passing. What in the world is the bourbon virus?
2: Everybody says, oh, I hope it's about
1: booze. I need a drink.
2: Booze. I said, no.
1: I've got the virus. I need to go to the bar. I mean, really?
2: Yeah, no, unfortunately, it's named for Bourbon County in Kansas. But right. here's the thing. there have only been 6 or 7 cases ever diagnosed in the whole world. And yet they're going to, but here's the point I'm going to make about bourbon virus, why this is important to pay attention to. Not because I believe it's at all real. It's because it makes the fraud obvious. Okay. So you need to make a diagnosis of a brand new disease. Okay. The world has never seen it, maybe, or it's never been understood by doctors or seen as a disease. And if there are only a few sporadic cases around the world, you're not going to put it together. You don't see it as a clinical syndrome. You know, one doctor is not seeing the people in Georgia and the people in Texas and in England and wherever. You know, it has to be enough patients in one place that you see a pattern that you start looking at this as something new. Unless there's something like hemorrhagic fever where you bleed out of your eyes, something that's grossly abnormal. But as far as I know, that's not it. So here you have a disease that has kind of everyday symptoms, nausea, vomiting, diarrhea, fever, you know, runny nose, whatever. It's just it doesn't have any unusual symptoms. So it isn't like hemorrhagic fever. It's something that doesn't look that much different than, you know, other flu-like illnesses. And, you know, so many things can give you that. Food poisoning, you know, all sorts of stuff. Anyway, the point is that how did they come up with the test for it? They suddenly have a new case. Where did that crop up recently? I can't remember what the latest case was. But this new case, and they diagnosed it with something. It was only one guy in isolation or one person in isolation. How did they know? Unless they had a PCR test. So the lie here, the PCR test is key to the viral lie in this day and age. The PCR test is completely fraudulent and tests you to your own human genome. So it can be positive when they want it to be positive and negative when they want it to be negative, pretty much, however they process the test. So you don't, even with COVID, although I believe that was a total lie narrative, on the other hand, at least it made superficial sense. It isn't a disease that we discovered because of one case here and one case 2 states over and another case 3 states over. It was because all these cases started showing up in Wuhan, China, in a colorful way, and they all had these same symptoms. And then they could convince you that they had taken a sample from a classic case and found the genome. It still doesn't work that way, but at least it sounds reasonable to somebody that hasn't really looked at the science of the PCR test. It sounds reasonable. But this doesn't even sound reasonable because you don't have a characteristic grouping. You don't have a grouping and you don't have a characteristic presentation. How could this? So this cannot possibly be true. This has just got to be made up of whole cloth. And they hired some propaganda firm, I think, rather than any scientist to run this. It doesn't even make sense. I could be wrong, but I don't think any of this is real. And yeah. when you look at, and I'm right when you go back and look at the past, you know, another example of this that things happen that just can't be right is that in the pandemic of 1918, before the pandemic started, they built a medical school in Kansas. And the medical school, you know, kind of like I just said about the bio labs in Ukraine, this medical school shows up, and right away we have an outbreak of typhoid fever. Well, typhoid is not endemic in North America, meaning it's not natural here. You have one or two cases periodically, but it's not something that sweeps a state or becomes a problem. But suddenly we had typhoid. Now, typhoid, then and now, is considered a bioweapon. It's one of the top 10 bioweapons. So if you want to get, we know what it is. It's a bacterium, and we know how it's transmitted orally. You know, we can dose it on food and give people a typhoid outbreak if we wanted to. And it was probably done on the Eastern Front. There was probably an outbreak of that during World War II. It's probably the only legitimate, you know, bioweapon use of it. But you could do it if you wanted to. And in 1917, they had all these cases of typhoid in Kansas, once again in Kansas. And then the Rockefeller Foundation goes down, and Dr. Gates, and they do these crude vaccines, and they give them to the military down there training for World War One, and they give them to the Indian schools. The civilian parents of public school children refused to have vaccination. But there was no parents probably with the kids in the Indian school. So they got it, and the military got it. And those two groups came down with the next thing, which was meningitis, especially the military, in numbers we've never seen before. So when you start seeing things like that, you know that it's being produced. Like your point is, poisoning. We're being poisoned, and they're making it sound like we're all getting infected suddenly.
1: Some people that I'm rather close to, in furtherance of coming to the United States from South Africa, already had their vaccination schedule full, but were required to take another 16 vaccines. One of the kids is now colorblind, and the mother is covered with strange red rashes and stripes of red. I don't know what this means, but I'll get Dr. Lee Merritt's impressions when we come back after this mandatory break. I wouldn't take it if we didn't have to, but we do, because it's radio. We are glad, very glad, at all of the stations who carry Caravan of Midnight and Ark Midnight do so. Thank you very, very much. Wouldn't be the same country without you. Independent broadcasting. Imagine that. Yeah. We'll be back. Hang in there. This is the Ark.
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1: Now, how are we going to escape the medical matrix? It's cracking, that's for sure. There's a visit here with Dr. Lee Mayer for the remainder of the program. So, what about that rant a minute ago? I'm on to the next rant already. You know, let me just jump to this. I keep hearing, okay. RNA. DNA is the long-term storage of genetic information. It's the library, as I understand it. RNA is a family of molecules that perform different jobs using information from DNA. So you got messenger RNA, you got transfer RNA, you got ribosomal RNA. So mRNA carries the genetic instructions copied from DNA to the ribosome. That's where the proteins are made. So when we talk about mRNA, now there's such a thing as modified messenger RNA. So how deep is the Bravo Sierra here, Doc? It's like trying to get a straight answer on any of this is just damn near impossible. Sorry.
2: Well, you know, I think it's because we've been led to believe that we really understand the human cell. You know, again, I really, really believe we've entered a world of false science based on that had been pushed by false science.

0: scientists. I mean, it's literally, it's creepy. They've actually created these guys to push the guy that's supposed to be the father of virology, for example. It just, his whole background isn't right. Everything, you could lie about a few things and you can keep a few things in your head. But just as you know, if somebody's trying to fake their whole life, they start getting tripped up because it's just hard to keep all that juggled and together. And so the lies come about when you go back and you look at their real backgrounds, who they were, where did they grow up, what's going on, what was their education. Their education doesn't make sense. It's really bizarre. But this whole thing with, we believed, I mean, and I used to work in an electron microscopy lab, but now I realize it's a lot of artifact, okay? People don't realize. They just think of electron microscopy, for example, as a much larger, a much bigger and more powerful microscope than these ones we have in the lab, the light microscopes. But the difference is a light microscope shows you living things that can be moving. You can prove that they exist, right? But with an electron microscope, and the electron microscope, I'm not saying is worthless. It has huge application in the inorganic world. But in the organic world, and there was a guy, I'm blanking on his name right now, he wrote the book The Cell, or The Living Cell, and he, brilliant, MD, PhD guy, they don't want you to buy his book, so they make it like $4,000 on Amazon or something. But he looked at the electron microscopy of cells and showed that most of what we see is actually artifact. Because of how we have to process the tissue to get it, it's dead tissue, it's treated with heavy metals and all sorts of things you put in it, and then you slice it and you freeze it and you mount it on copper and you do all these different things to it to finally look at it under the light, under the electron beam. It's just all, it's smoke and mirrors. Even that, we think of, you know, because they've taught us how to culture bacteria in high school. They taught us how to look in a microscope, you know, and probably in college and medical school. And we think this is just as real. It's not. So you have a false technology that is being over relied on and because it's like any other lie. It's so big. People can't wrap their head around it's a lie. And that's part of what's, and that's how we got here. So when we think about mRNA and RNA and all that kind of stuff, and the way it works, you know, we don't know as much as you think about how this whole system works. We have, you know, we think we do. We treat it as if it's gospel, but our DNA program was very different than the Russian DNA program. And I just stumbled upon this stuff looking through the Russian literature. And the Russian, there was a guy named Gardeyev, and he and his team that looked at their DNA, their DNA project, they didn't just have geneticists that treat DNA like a ticker tape, right? We just chop it here, and nucleotides make a codon that codes for a protein, and they were just interested in what proteins were being coded where. But it turns out it doesn't really work quite that way, and we only know about 5% of what our DNA does. The rest we call junk DNA, and we can't explain. They call them transposons or jumping genes that seem to move around in the DNA. Well, for years I've been saying it doesn't work that way. It's not a ticker tape. DNA is an antenna, and I finally found a group of people that believe that. So these guys, when the Russians looked at the DNA, they also had linguists on their team that looked at syntax, and they found out our DNA is coded in an ancient proto-language. It has spelling, grammar, and syntax. So it's a language that's coded in. Maybe the proto-language of all languages. We don't know. And the next thing they did was they had physicists, and the physicists, you know, using lasers and all sorts of stuff on the DNA, they discovered same thing that Luc Montagnier and Jacques Benveniste, two famous scientists, discovered about the persistence of electromagnetic signatures in bioactive molecules. In other words, you put a big molecule like DNA in water, or it turns out just have it in some location. And even when the DNA goes away, it leaves behind its electromagnetic signature that can be captured. and actually worked with. I mean, that's a really profound thing. So what the Russians discovered was they were shining some lasers on this vial of genetic material, and they actually over hit it with a laser, cooked it, and it was just dead stuff. But they still found an electromagnetic signature, and they thought, well, there must be some still live DNA in there. But so then they took the vial, the test tube out, and they completely took it out of the room, and they put a completely blank test tube in there at the same location in the room where they zorched the DNA. And guess what? They still found the signature. So this is kind of creepy stuff. I mean, this is and interestingly, in Russian Orthodox Christianity, they believe that your soul lingers for 40 days after you die, where you died. In this DNA sample, they noticed that it had this, what they called phantom DNA. It was the signal of it, but the DNA was long gone. So the DNA is gone. They see that they test and they find the signal, and that signal gets weaker and weaker and weaker. It persists for 40 days, and then it disappears. So you mentioned you had an ad on about some electromagnetic medicine. I think what we're really dealing, the thing we're dealing with is we are electromagnetic holograms. The human body does not work the way we think it does. It's not simplistic. The people that are telling us that it's simplistic are people that just think we're a collection of random atoms. We don't have any other meaning than just randomness. And that somehow after enough randomness happens, we get conscious. We call it being conscious,
1: well, that's stupid,
0: aware of our own selves.
1: Sounds pretty superstitious to me.
0: Well, and it's a completely atheistic position. It believes that there's nothing greater than you doing this stuff, that you're just, everything's just random. And they're the guys that treat DNA like a ticker tape. And I keep saying, it turns out the Russians agree. It turns out they agree with me. They actually came up with it. They said it's a fractal antenna. It's getting a signal, and that signal makes you. And we are electromagnetic. So when they talk about, you know, a virus or a bacterium or whatever they want to call it, if it really exists in some form, the way it damages you, it steals electrons. Poisons do that. So I love this quote by Terence McKenna. It's the syntactical nature of the universe. The real story of magic is that the world is made of words. And if you know the words that the world is made of, you can make of it what you will. So by naming things, we think we understand them. We give things names. But in reality, there's very few diseases. It's all one problem, and that's losing your electrons. Now, how does that happen? Well, you can give yourself a heavy metal. You can poison yourself, arsenic, for example. Arsenic will take your electrons. Fluoride steals your electrons. Parasites are big electron stealers. The good bacteria that you have in your gut, the reason they're good is they're meant to be there. We live together in blissful, you know, commonality. So we work together for the common goals of health and being alive. And they don't steal our electrons, and we don't steal theirs. So that's how biology. That's a summary of biology in 30 seconds. I mean, that's really where we're really in the world of physics, not so much what we studied in biology, which is a secondary upstream or downstream result of the physics. And once you start looking at it that way, you just don't get so worried about these guys talking about all these things, because it just can't be right. There's something, whatever they're telling us, it's a mind game. They've created a world where they believe this to be true, and we can prove that, you know, in our reality there are parasites, there are bacteria, but we have never found an entire genetic sequence for a virus ever in the wild. One of my friends that I met along this journey, JJ Cooey, he's a neurobiologist, and he used to believe all this stuff, but he said if they found some viral part out there, some genetic sequence out in the wild, the reason they found it is they created it first. I think I'm making a fair quote of what he said. You know, in other words, you can, in a nutshell, I'm going to say, don't confuse just a genetic poison with a virus. The implication of a virus is it's this little thing that floats through the air, comes out of my nose, goes over to you, makes you sick. And it's a great anti-human agenda. It does justify staying out of circulation if there's a disease going along. But if they're poisoning us, it's a whole different thing. It's like this tick-borne illness. Now, if you've heard about this recently, there's, in fact, bourbon virus is thought to be tick-borne. There's suddenly this, everywhere we look, it's all tick-borne illness. I don't know about you, but I grew up in the woods. I lived in farm country. I lived where we have deer ticks and mostly dog, or what is it called, woodland ticks and dog ticks and stuff. We had these things. In my whole life, I never had one actually get stuck in me. You know, I've got them off my skin and, you know, out of my hair or something when I've been outside. But I've never had one bite me. Why suddenly is this happening? And why are we reporting it all over the country in areas where this doesn't go? I think they're just poisoning us. Now, they could be poisoning us with ticks. We hear this stuff with farmers finding boxes of ticks on their farm. Could be. That was a big research project. Arthropod vector diseases has been a big research project over the decades for bioweaponeers. So that could be happening. But the other thing is, like this bourbon virus, it's just a psychological operation. They make it up. They can do tests in the lab, and I think the biologists can get fooled by that because they're starting from a false premise. They can do tests in the lab that make things, you know, things turn color, things test positive for stuff, and they think it's real. But if it's all about poisoning us, and in fact it's causing our cells to give off these characteristic little small things that we see under the electron microscope, and it gives us, you know, we test certain ways when that happens. You can explain it in different ways, is what I'm saying. And I think at the end of the game, we're going to find out that this is a worldview that's just not right. But it leads to confusion, and it leads us to be able to be manipulated because of fear.
1: Yes, of course. And these PCR tests and, you know, it was so stupid. There was so much confusion and so many stories out there that after a while it began to look, the entire thing looked like just one big stupid con. That's what it looked like. So let me ask you this.
0: And I think it was one big stupid con because they're not that dumb. The people doing this, you know, you can't tell me a lab, sorry, I didn't mean to interrupt you there, but a guy that runs a hospital lab, for example, or any kind of clinical laboratory, those guys are well-trained. They know how to set up tests. They wouldn't be doing tests that all of them over-cycled the test, and they wouldn't accept a test that didn't have a gold standard. None of these tests have gold standards, this PCR stuff. Yeah, there's no benchmark. There's no benchmark because the benchmark comes from the result of this test. You can't do an artificial. You know, it's not like because you can't capture a virus that you've never seen before. You can't. I mean, you see what I'm saying?
1: Right.
0: It's a circular problem.
1: Right.
0: A bacterium I can culture and I can look at, and I know it's there. A parasite I can look at and know it's there. You know, go ahead. But I got interrupted. Go ahead. Ask what you were going to ask.
1: No, it's okay. It's okay. I didn't want to take you off your track there. I was just going to say that.
0: When they talk about infectious disease, I went back I've got four generations of medical books, and I went back. I wondered how far I would have to go back in time to find out before viruses. It turned out my own books, my own two-volume Mandel, Douglas, and Bennett infectious disease, when they talk about, you know, give you a chapter on transmission of disease, they don't talk about viruses, they talk about parasites.
1: Of course.
0: So, yeah.
1: Makes perfect
0: sense.
1: Because
0: they can prove that. Yeah.
1: Oh, well, because they can prove that.
0: Right. You can't prove, you know, viruses are not provable. We may think we have. We have never really proven them to exist. In fact, that's what the German biologist, he used to be a virologist, he said, don't call me that. He put out a call. I'm just blanking on names tonight. It's late at night for me. he put out a call and he challenged anybody to prove to him in one paper the evidence of measles virus. Now, there was a guy that came forward, and it's kind of, that's kind of a long story, but anyway, that he ultimately, the scientists ultimately won, and they say he won on a technicality, but the fact of the matter is, it came out in the course of the trial, went to trial, that the, I think it's called the RKA, whatever it stands for in German, but it's their measles expert, like a CDC just for measles in Germany. And they could not produce how they did the test. They could not produce the tests for measles and to show you how to verify it. That's a pretty telling story. And remember, in COVID, they could not produce nobody, Freedom of Information Act, nobody had an isolate of the virus. See, these are things we can easily do with bacteria and parasites.
1: Yeah.
0: Why can't we do it with viruses? Because it just doesn't, it doesn't work. We don't have it.
1: You know, Doc, I was looking at Dmitry Ivanovsky and Martinus Bayernik, commonly called the father of virology, and Ivanovsky, the discoverer of viruses. And then there's Thomas Milton Rivers. This is 1888 to 1862. These are guys were all in the mid-1800s up through the early 20th century. And the only, and it's interesting because it was a fluid. This Martinus Bierink, 1851 to 1931, concluded the infectious agent when he was studying tobacco mosaic disease, interestingly, tobacco, mm-hmm. was something fundamentally different from bacteria and called it a contagium vivum fluidum, a contagious living fluid. So,
0: yeah,
1: but he's called the father of virology, but nobody's ever actually isolated one unless you go, okay, this is nasty. Put this over in the test tube, but they've never actually isolated the virus. Is that true or not?
0: Yeah, that is true. That's the problem. And that's what was shown in this trial is that there's a lot of smoke and mirrors. In fact, the guy that we credit in America for being the father of, though they actually call him the father of vaccinology, interestingly, because of what his work led to. But that was John Enders, John Franklin Enders. And if you look at what he did, I think of it kind of like NASA about the astronauts that are kind of trying to tell us, but really not tell us that they didn't go to the moon kind of thing. You know, you hear these guys. Anyway, you know, if you look at his paper that he won the Nobel Prize for, I think a high school biology person could pick it apart. He'd never really proved the existence of a virus to begin with. How did he prove that he cultured it? Well, he claimed that you knew it was a virus were growing in there because of the cell death. No, that doesn't prove that. You know, it was all indirect, right? But at the end of his career, he actually did something, and it was gutsy. He did the first controlled experiment. He took swabs from a child that had classic measles, and he smeared them on the Petri dish. And then he to get to, unlike when you culture bacteria, for viruses, you put in all this toxic stuff to get rid of all the other things that could confuse your culture. So you have to put in bactericidal agents and fungicidal agents. And it's cultured, includes this particular kind of kidney cancer cell. I mean, it's a crazy thing that they do to culture viruses. But he went through this process on the ones with the measles and ones without the measles. It came out the same. Da-dum. That's it. It came out the same. He had to report, and he actually reported that. They looked identical, the outcomes.
1: Dr.
0: So
1: Mayor,
0: here it's an artifact.
1: Yeah. I don't know if we have enough time for you to answer this question, but it's the crux of the matter tonight. How do we bust out of the medical matrix?
0: Well, funny if you should ask. I actually have a book coming out with that title. And the answer is you just walk out because you don't need precision medicine. Don't let them kid you about this. There are not 114,000 diseases, and you don't have to have a 10 tons, $10,000 million worth of testing. there are only a few things that make you sick. And once you realize that, you can deal with them. And that's what we have to give people confidence in their own judgment again, because they become too dependent on us.
1: God bless you, and thank you very much for coming on tonight. Let's talk again much, much sooner than later, shall we?
0: Hell yeah, thank you.
1: You're most welcome. Dr. Lee Merritt, everybody. Thanks to Ian Trottier and Edward Hugland. All their information, websites are at Guest Media. And thank you, each and every one of you, for sustaining us. That is why we have been on the air now for 12 years. And tonight's Ark Midnight is number 500. Thanks to the good Lord himself and the members of and listeners to Caravan to Midnight. The signal continues. God bless you, everyone. Good night.

0: It's true. If you want something to go away, quit buying it, quit feeding it. The flip side to that coin is if you want something to grow, nourish it. People are getting tired of feeding the big tech monster because what they get in return is shadow banning, overt banning, or suspension on social media. Big tech and its derivatives also try to financially soft kill. This is when someone wants to buy something, but they're prevented from doing it because their payment repeatedly fails. And of course, when the gateways do work, we pay for this convenience with fees. So, don't feed the monster. 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
4: This is Kevin McCullough for townhall.com. September 11th is not a normal day on the calendar. Nearly 3,000 Americans were murdered by Islamist terrorists, yet 25 years later, retired Port Authority police officers are asking Governor Kathy Hochul and New York City Mayor Zoran Mamdani to stay away from the commemoration at Ground Zero. 37 Port Authority officers died that morning. Now their surviving brothers are pleading, please allow us to remember in peace. Hochul angered the 9/11 community by eliminating One World Trade Center for Muslim American Heritage Month. Mamdani faces a petition opposing his attendance, signed by more than 96,000 people, including grieving families. Both intend to attend anyway. Ground Zero, especially on the 25th anniversary of that dark day, does not belong to politicians. It belongs to the dead and their families, the cops and firefighters who walked into hell while everyone else ran away. They do not owe elected officials a backdrop or a lesson in tolerance. One day, one place, no politics. They've earned that. Let them have it. I'm Calvin McCullough.
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6: News this hour from Town Hall. I'm Ron Taylor. U.S. negotiators in Moscow to try to revive a stalled push to end Russia's invasion of Ukraine.
7: U.S. negotiators Steve Witkoff and Jared Kushner arrived in Moscow Saturday in an effort to revive a stalled push to end the war in Ukraine. On Friday, President Donald Trump blamed the stalled talks on a personality problem.
8: Your President Zelensky and President Putin, they truly hate each other.
7: Russia and Ukraine have recently escalated aerial attacks, but both say they are halting airstrikes during the U.S. envoy visit. I'm Donna Water.
6: America's job market showed renewed strength last month as employers added 162,000 jobs, beating the sluggish hiring pace seen in recent months and underscoring the resiliency of the economy.
9: The unemployment rate remained at a low 4.1%, a sign that businesses continue to hire and invest despite economic headwinds. The solid jobs report offers further evidence that the economy remains on firm footing and gives the Trump administration and Republicans in Congress a strong economic message heading into the midterm elections. Pickups in manufacturing and construction industries, long championed by President Trump, were key drivers of the job growth. Restaurants, bars, and hotels also posted substantial gains, suggesting continued consumer confidence and business growth. Bernie Bennett, Washington.
6: The U.S. military says it has struck three Iranian oil tankers after Navy warships were targeted with ballistic missiles. The military statement Saturday said that an aircraft carrier and destroyer evaded multiple unprovoked Iranian attacks and no U.S. personnel were hurt. Experts note a dangerous escalation after Iran's previous attacks at sea targeted commercial shipping. Rescuers in Nepal have pulled out a Chinese man and woman in separate operations 10 days after devastating floods hit that country. At least 13 people were killed in the August 26 floods. More than 5,000 still remain missing. News and analysis at townhall.com.
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6: President Trump is marking National Preparedness Month with a call for Americans to take practical steps and for states and communities to strengthen their ability to respond.
10: President Trump says preparedness is America's first line of defense against natural and man-made threats. In a new National Preparedness Month message, the president urges families to know local risks, make emergency plans, keep essential supplies, follow trusted alerts, and protect their homes and property. Mr. Trump says his administration's America First Resilience Strategy emphasizes stronger infrastructure, secure supply chains, and greater state and local readiness so Washington can focus on the biggest national emergencies. Richard Boyd reporting.
6: Parts of the Midwest and Mid-Atlantic drenched by severe storms through the Labor Day weekend. Intense thunderstorms possible from Michigan to Delaware and will largely impact the same area that was soaked on Thursday evening. Breaking news and analysis at townhall.com. A partial ceiling collapse and other safety concerns at the Kennedy Center comes as President Trump pushes to renovate the venue. We get more on the story from correspondent Donna Warder.
7: The Kennedy Center is temporarily closed after a chunk of ceiling in the grand foyer fell Friday evening during a storm. Photos show a large hole in debris littering the red carpet in part of the hallway that connects the Kennedy Center's three main performance auditoriums. The Performance Center's Trump-aligned board has been fighting in court to move forward with plans to add President Donald Trump's name to the building's facade and to close the center for 2 years for a $250 million renovation. The center Public Relations says the partial ceiling collapse is another example of the urgent need to close for renovation and revitalization. Donna Water, Washington.
6: You'll find more on these stories plus breaking news.
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4: Then you won't be angry.
3: I will not be angry.
4: Abby someone.
3: Abby someone. Abby who?
4: Abby Normal.
5: What do you do, Carl? Carl is a inventor slash entrepreneur.
6: Yeah, I'm still looking for that home run, you know? I mean, when I saw the iPod first time, I was like, yeah, I could have kicked myself.
5: That was so hard on him.
7: What's your name?
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10: Roger. 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
11: Hello, everyone. I'm Carl Amari, and this is Hollywood 360, the radio show that presents all things entertainment, including trivia contests and games, movie reviews, celebrity interviews, showbiz news, and classic radio shows. My co-host is the tantalizing Lisa Wolf. In this hour, Dick Calmar stars as amateur detective Boston Blackie from 1947. But first, it's Real or Ridiculous. Lisa will provide information on classic commercials. I must decide if they are real or ridiculous while you play along at home. Right, Lisa?
5: That's right. These are commercials from the past that I think we all remember. So we'll kind of get a kick out of hearing them again.
11: Okay.
5: Okay?
11: Mm-hmm.
5: The Trix Rabbit.
11: Trix.
5: Trix?
11: Yeah.
5: The
11: Trix.
5: Cereal?
11: Yeah.
5: Was finally allowed to eat Trix after children voted to give him a bowl.
11: I think that's real.
5: Well, let's listen
11: because
5: to the commercial.
11: Because they're always not letting him have it.
5: Exactly.
11: Yeah.
5: Let's listen to the commercial.
12: Trix!
13: It's a part of his complete breakfast.
14: Mmm!
13: And it's just for kids.
12: This sticker will make it just for rabbits. Sweet, colorful, bursting with fruity flavor. Finally, Trix is mine.
13: Yours?
12: Trix are for rabbits, see? Whoops.
13: A sticker.
15: Silly rabbit, Trix are for kids.
5: I mean, that slogan has persisted
11: Trix
5: for years. Exactly. But you are correct. So General Mills held promotions asking children to vote on whether the rabbit should finally get to taste Trix.
11: Right.
5: And in 1968... the vote went in favor of the rabbit.
11: So he didn't starve to death.
5: That might be true, too. Yeah.
11: Yeah.
5: Mm-hmm. That's
11: right.
5: Okay.
16: What if he actually found out that he didn't like them at all?
11: Yeah.
5: Oh, but everybody likes Trix.
11: Oh, yeah.
5: Silly rabbits.
11: Trix are actually pretty good, actually.
5: I'm not a Trix fan, but rabbits like them. All right. Here's the next commercial. Let's play it first. The Folgers Christmas commercial. Do you remember it?
11: Sounds like they're doing more than drink coffee.
17: Best wishes for this and all your mornings from Folgers.
5: So if you recall the commercial, which you clearly do not.
11: Peter, I heard them. They were very happy in that commercial.
5: They were. That was Peter, their son, who came and surprised them home for Christmas that year.
11: Yeah.
5: So the man... Right.
11: They were glad you're home.
5: They were really excited about it, obviously.
11: They really were.
5: The man who played Peter in this famous Folgers
11: Pumpkin
5: Christmas
11: Eater
5: commercial was actually a professional coffee salesman prior to becoming an actor and doing this.
11: Oh, okay.
5: No, I'm asking you. okay.
11: I'll say ridiculous.
5: Ridiculous is correct.
11: Yeah.
5: His name was Greg Wrangler, and he was an actor.
11: Wrangler. Yeah.
5: Like a cowboy.
11: I'm Greg Wrangler.
5: That's right. That's him. All right. Let's play the next commercial.
18: My baloney has a first name. It's
5: O-S-E.
11: Oh, my gosh.
18: My baloney has a second name. It's
11: O-A-Y-E-R.
5: You have to know how to spell it.
18: I love to eat it every day. If you ask me why,
11: I'll say.
18: Because Oscar Mayer has a way with
11: B-O-L-O-G-N-A.
5: You know, you'd think it would be annoying, but for some reason, it's not.
11: No.
5: It's not. So, here's your statement.
11: Wow.
5: The boy who sang My Baloney Has a First Name in the Oscar Mayer commercial that you just heard was the son of the company's advertising executive. Real or ridiculous?
11: Ooh. I'll say real.
5: It is not. No? It is ridiculous. His name is Andy Lambrose, and he went through the casting process.
11: Okay.
5: Yep. But it sounds like it could have been.
11: Yeah.
5: He was good. What a voice,
11: he
5: right?
11: Was good.
5: He was good. Here's the next commercial.
7: Mm-hmm. Mr. Green?
8: Yeah.
7: You need any help?
11: Mr. Who?
7: Want
11: Mr.
7: my Coke?
5: Green? Like no. Mean Joe
7: really?
5: Green?
7: You can have
11: it. Oh.
7: Get a smile.
11: Right. Gave Mean Joe Green a Coke.
8: Thanks.
10: That's the way it should be.
5: Gave him a smile, too. Hey, kid, catch.
7: Wow.
11: Gave him his jersey.
5: So, this is from Coca-Cola, and it's called Hey, Kid, Catch.
11: Yeah.
5: And so the young boy in this commercial with football star Mean Joe Green was discovered while playing football at his own school.
11: No.
5: No,
11: ridiculous.
5: That is ridiculous. No, he was an actor, and he got to hang out
11: very
5: with
11: very famous commercial. He threw him his
5: very,
11: jersey.
5: Very, very famous.
11: It's before Mike's time. Mike doesn't remember.
5: Do you know that commercial, Mike?
16: I've seen this, yes.
11: Oh, have you?
5: Okay.
11: Okay.
5: All right, here's the next commercial. This is kind of a funny one.
14: But even hair born this beautiful needs a little help along the way. Before gray comes, and certainly after. Does she or doesn't she? With Miss Clairol hair color so natural.
11: Does she or doesn't she?
5: That's right. Does she or doesn't she? But only her hairdresser knows for sure.
11: Unless she's doing it at home.
19: I love till the day I die.
14: Women use Miss Clairol than any other hair coloring.
5: I mean, that's kind of a funny concept.
11: What's the question?
5: The woman who created this Does She or Doesn't She slogan came up with the idea from her own experience wondering whether women colored their hair.
11: Okay.
5: Yeah, it is real.
11: Baby.
5: This slogan was created in 1955.
11: Whoa.
5: Isn't that crazy?
11: Wow.
5: When she would look at women and say, does she or
11: doesn't she?
5: That's smart. That was very smart.
11: Yeah.
5: All right, here's another one.
11: She's got an island now. Just
5: that's right.
11: She lives on an island.
20: Come alive. Come alive. You're in the Pepsi generation.
21: Who is the Pepsi generation? Just about everyone with the young view of things. Active, livelier people with a liking
11: they were,
21: for Pepsi
11: they were trying
21: Cola.
11: To
21: the light refreshment
11: get people
21: with a bold, clean
11: like
21: taste.
11: Coke.
21: Generous and
11: the younger, audience
21: Pepsi
11: that
21: belongs
11: drink Pepsi.
21: To your generation.
11: Right?
5: Yeah, they just wanted to
11: like, don't drink
5: Pepsi real, so real people, vibrant people, happy
21: everywhere.
5: People,
21: Pepsi.
5: Exciting people drink Pepsi.
20: Come
5: it's
20: alive.
5: The Pepsi generation.
11: Yeah.
5: So the famous Pepsi generation slogan came from a contest. And the person who wrote the winning slogan received a new car. Real or ridiculous?
11: Real.
5: That is real.
11: Yeah, I kind of remember
5: Do
11: that.
5: You?
11: Mm-hmm.
5: Pepsi launched the campaign in 1963, the year you were born.
11: And you know why they did it. Because just the having the contest
5: that's what, right. It
11: created
5: was huge.
11: More buzz.
5: That's right. Well,
11: the,
5: well worth the
11: yeah.
5: the Yugo that
11: yeah.
5: the person won.
11: Right.
5: No, I'm kidding. I don't know.
11: They, you know, that was smart. You know, you had this nationwide or worldwide contest that
5: sure.
11: created more interest in Pepsi
5: absolutely.
11: Than the
5: anybody
11: commercial.
5: Could have done itself.
11: Yeah, that's
5: yep.
11: why.
5: Here's the last one.
11: Mm-hmm.
22: I'm Jim Lovell. Can a child learn better by eating better? A 10-year Iowa breakfast study shows students who eat a nutritious breakfast have a better attitude towards work and scholastic attainment. That's why your family should have a nutritious breakfast. And a good way to start off breakfast is to drink what I drank in space. Tang. One glass contains a full day supply of vitamin C, and Tang tastes great.
5: So
22: breakfast with Tang.
5: This
22: like
5: is
22: the study
5: Tang.
22: Says,
5: astronauts
22: a
5: drink
22: connection
5: Tang
22: between the stomach
5: is
22: and
5: the slogan.
11: Yeah.
5: And the famous Tang commercials claim that NASA astronauts drink Tang in space.
11: Yeah.
5: I guess we know that that's real because I played it.
11: I would say real.
5: That is real. Tang was actually taken into space by NASA astronauts, although NASA did not create the drink specifically for astronauts.
11: I only missed one of those.
5: That's true.
11: Not bad.
5: I mean, honestly, this is just more about reliving the commercials and learning a little bit about the background of them. But you did well anyway.
11: I took a Prevagen before the show. So.
5: Excellent.
11: All righty. I need to take something before.
5: I know you do.
11: Sit with you for 5 hours.
5: There
11: here.
5: Could be other things that would be more helpful, or indeed as helpful.
11: Maybe blindfold.
5: That not something you ingest, but sure, go ahead. That wouldn't bother me any. Go for it.
11: A blindfold.
5: Go, do it.
11: All right.
5: I Boston. Wouldn't have to look at you either.
11: I'll give you a blindfold.
5: Okay, that won't work.
11: Boston Blackie coming up next. Stick around.
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11: 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Okay, Lisa, it's time for my favorite classic radio show, Boston Blackie. Now, Boston Blackie was a fictional amateur detective character created by Jack Boyle. He was a criminal and a safecracker and a master thief, but he went to jail and was rehabilitated, and he used his knowledge of the underworld to fight crime. He was known as enemy to those who make him an enemy, friend to those who have no friend. And you can see Boston Blackie in silent films from 1919 through 1927. And then in 1941, Chester Morris starred in 14, beginning in 1941, 14 Columbia Pictures. And Boston Blackie was a big and successful character in movies, radio, and then eventually TV. On television, Kent Taylor played him in 58 episodes. But on radio, Chester Morris played him, and then Dick Calmar. And we have a Dick Calmar broadcast for you. It's number 113 in the series from June 11th, 1947. Here's part one of Boston Blackie.

0: What was that address again, Mary?
1: 2400 Wallace Street. It should be in the next block, Blackie.
0: Want me to wait after I drop you off?
1: Well, that depends on what you've got to do. If it's something that might lead you into trouble, wait for me.
0: Well, you know I never get into trouble, Mary. It's only the criminals I go after that get into it.
1: Well, that's the way it's been up till now. But every time you leave me, I start to worry.
0: Don't you trust me, lady?
1: Oh, Blackie, you know how important you are to me.
0: Well, I'm kind of important to me, too, Mary. Now, stop worrying. And here's that 2400 address. I'll pick you up in half an hour, if you like.
1: Well, I don't know how long I'll be. You better go, and I'll take a cab. But, Blackie, please.
0: I promise not to get hit by some gangster's bullet, if only because we have a date tonight, okay?
1: Sure.
0: I'll see you tonight. My cold ought to be better by then.
1: Well, I certainly hope so. Bye.
0: Bye.
2: Morning. What can I do for you?
1: I'm Mary Wesley. I phoned you earlier this morning.
2: Oh, that's right. You did. Sit down.
1: Thank you.
2: Okay. What's your problem, Miss Wesley?
1: First, is this as good a private detective agency as you advertise?
2: We're modest, Miss Wesley. We're even better than that.
1: Well, we'll soon find out. I have a difficult job for you.
2: Harder they are, better we like them. What do you want us to do?
1: I want you to follow someone.
2: Shadowing's easy, Miss Wesley. So easy we sometimes hate to take money for. Oh, but we will.
1: Well, I think you'll find it rather hard to follow this person. And whatever the cost, I'll pay it. Money is no object.
2: And what is the object in following this man?
1: Well, that's not important. I just want you to follow him everywhere he goes. Now, don't let him out of your sight for 1 minute. I want you to get a detailed report on everything he does. But everything.
2: Can do. My man will watch him every minute. Now, just one little detail. What's the name of the guy you want shadowed?
1: His name is Boston Blackie.
3: And now, back to Dick Calmer as Boston Blackie. Enemy to those who make him an enemy. Friend to those who have no friend.
4: Hello, boss.
5: Hello, Tommy. Where you been?
4: Me? I've been...
5: No, don't tell me. I know. Gone down to the Herald building to get your newspaper off the truck again.
4: But I had it, boss. I just had to see what Dick Dash Detective did to Peach Face, and I couldn't wait.
5: You'd take your sweet time about going to see your dying mother, but you can't wait for the paper to come out to see what happens to Dick Dash.
4: Oh, boss, sometimes I wait for the paper to be delivered.
5: You wait for the paper when you won't. Don't wake up till just before it's delivered. Now, look, sit down. I want to talk to you.
4: You want to see Dick Dash? He's going to take the fuzz off Peach Face's kiss,
5: look,
4: Annie.
5: Sit down, or I'll take the nose off yours. Now, we got this new stick-up racket going, and it's going great. But it can be greater.
4: Yeah, I know. We've been doing awful good lately, haven't we?
5: Yeah, but it's only the beginning. Now, listen, Tommy, I want you.
4: Want me to duck, boss?
5: No, just sit where you are. I might need you.
4: Oh, I get it.
5: Come in.
0: Hello, Fredericks.
5: Well, Boston Blackie, what do you want down here? As if it would make any difference to me.
0: Any other time, Fredericks, I'd resent talk like that. Now I'm taking it.
5: Well, what's the rover boy got roving around in his mind? You know Tommy, don't you?
0: Who'd want to?
4: Look, Blackie, maybe I...
0: Sit down, small stuff. I came here to see your boss, not to clip you.
4: Oh, is that so? Well, kid, let's start something right now.
5: Shut up, Tommy.
4: Okay.
5: Blackie may want something here, but I don't think it's trouble.
0: You're right, Fredericks. It's a job.
5: A job? I didn't think you worked, Blackie. Except on people like us.
0: Well, the time has come when I think I ought to work with people like you. It's all right. Laugh if you want, Fredericks, but I need money. That's not funny to me.
5: You broke, Blackie? I don't believe it.
0: I'll tell you how broke I am. You're in a good racket. The risk is high, but so is the take. I want in.
5: Oh, now, Blackie, please, aren't you being just a little corny? You don't think I'd trust you within a mile of me when I'm doing a job, do you?
0: I didn't expect you to, no. But you could give me a chance. Find out if you can trust me. Then if you can, let me in. I could be a big help to you.
5: Now, that's the first thing you've said that I can believe, Blackie. I'll tell you what I'll do. You can come in on a job with us tonight.
0: All right.
5: Now, wait a minute. I'm no sucker. You're in on my terms.
0: I'm listening.
5: There may be trouble. And if there is, and if I have the slightest idea that you were responsible, I'll kill you before you can move an eyelash.

0: Hello?
1: Mary, this is Blackie.
0: Oh, Blackie, I called your apartment 10 times since I got home and you weren't there. Now, where are you?
1: In a phone booth on Wheaton Street. I've just come from seeing Fredericks.
0: Seeing him or trying to see him?
1: I saw him. And he didn't see through me. Well, not completely. But he's ruined our date tonight.
0: I don't mind that too much, as long as you got what you wanted. Only be careful, please, Blackie, for me.
1: I'll do my best. I'm going out with Fredericks tonight, sort of a trial. I'll be with him from 8 till midnight when we pull a job.
0: Well, then, I won't see you till tomorrow?
1: Yeah, that's the way it looks. How did you do with your end of the deal?
0: Oh, don't worry. A man from the Brown Detective Agency will follow you everywhere you go. He'll see everything you do.
1: Good. Now, all I have to do is hope that Inspector Faraday doesn't interfere.
0: Yeah.
1: Because if I'm in the groove tonight, Fredericks and his boys will be in the bag tomorrow.
2: Now keep moving through the bushes till you're under that first window there, Blackie.
1: All right, Fredericks.
2: And Tommy and Bill will drop the stuff down to us.
1: Yeah.
2: Hey, you did a good job on that lock, Blackie.
1: Thanks. That's my new business from now on.
2: Yeah.
1: Hey, Fredericks, did you have to pick a place surrounded by bushes? Ouch! Those thorns hurt.
2: Yeah, you'll get a worse pain than that from this gun in your back if you cross us tonight, Blackie.
1: Why don't you stop that talk? I'm in this because I want to get something out of it. And that's all. Oh, I'm glad we're out of those bushes, though. Which window do we stay under?
2: Oh, the one just above us now.
1: Oh.
2: Hey, there's Bill up there. Toss the stuff down, Bill.
3: Okay.
1: Where's Tommy?
2: Yeah, watching the entrance of the building so Bill can work without having to be his own lookout.
3: Hey, down there. Catch.
1: I got it. Hey, what is this stuff?
2: Just something that's easier to steal than earn.
1: One guess. Money, huh?
2: A good guess.
3: Hey, Bill.
4: Yeah, boss?
3: We're ready to make a break for it. You stick up there as a lookout till we get away.
4: Sure, boss. I'll stay up here. Hey, boss.
3: Yeah? Yeah?
4: The watchman. He's coming around the back of the building. I can see him from here. I'd better let him have it.
3: Yeah, make it snappy.
1: Wait a minute. Quiet up there, Bill. He'll hear you. Fredericks.
2: Oh, Blackie, start talking.
1: I'll handle the watchman. Okay with you?
2: Okay, but do it fast.
1: I'm on my way. I ought to be able to tag him just before he comes around the corner of the building.
2: I'll wait here, Blackie. Only don't get cute. Just don't get cute.
5: Something awful funny's going on here.
1: Good night, Fred. I tagged him, Fredericks. He won't move for a while.
2: Better shoot him, Blackie. If he's alive, he'll know what you look like.
1: You're the boss, boss. Well, Fredericks, I knocked him off. We'd better get going now.
2: Okay, Blackie. That was nice shooting. All right, come on. That shot will bring the cops here in no time.
1: Believe me, I'm not waiting around to say hello to them. Let's go.
2: Yeah.
1: For some reason or other, I don't mind the thorns on these bushes as much as I did.
2: Maybe it's because you don't have a gun in your pack now.
1: What does that mean?
2: That you're okay, Blackie. I can use you. Shooting that watchman set you in solid.
1: Thanks. Hey, there's Tommy at the car. Where's Bill?
2: Probably still in the building. But he'll get away. If he doesn't, so what? I've got you to take his place.
6: That's the first portion of Boston Blackie from June 11th, 1947, starring Dick Calmar. Hope you're enjoying this. We'll get back to it right after this.
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10: Carl, I wanted to check in with you because you've been feeling really well, and I know that's partially due to our new product that we've been advertising here on Hollywood 360, 120 Life.
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10: So how do you feel with your lower blood pressure? 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
11: Great. 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When you have high blood pressure, you don't always feel it, but you know what? It's affecting you.
10: Absolutely.
11: It's absolutely affecting you in a negative way. 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And it does lower my blood pressure.
10: Having high blood pressure can really increase your risk of a lot of scary things like heart disease and stroke and cognitive decline. And again, because you don't feel it, the risk doesn't mean you don't have that risk. So it's still there.
11: Mm-hmm.
10: And the thing about 120 Life is they're suggesting that we do a little experiment, is to get your blood pressure taken now and then try 120 Life for 14 days. Again, it's a powder. 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
10: And if they have, then you've done yourself some real good with all these natural ingredients.
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11: 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All right, Lisa, we're listening to my favorite series of all time, Boston Blackie. And Dick Calmar, in real life,

0: was married to Dorothy Kilgallen. Dorothy Kilgallen was like the Barbara Walters of her day. And she really was. I mean, she was super famous columnist. And he was married to her. They lived in New York in a huge penthouse, 16-room penthouse in real life. And then they had a morning breakfast show called Breakfast with Dorothy and Dick. And that was hugely, hugely popular. And then once a week, he starred as Boston Blackie. And this is a June 11th, 1947 broadcast. It's number 113 in the series. Here's the conclusion to Boston Blackie.
1: I'm awful proud of what you did last night, Blackie. I think we ought to celebrate.
2: Suits me. Like to go to the Carlton tonight?
1: You talked me into it.
2: We're celebrating a little early, you know, honey. I'm in the Fredericks gang, all right, but I still have to find out where their next job is so I can have Faraday there to grab them.
1: What would the inspector do without you? And for that matter, what would I do?
2: Oh, that's what I like, an interruption when the conversation was getting good. Come in.
3: Hello, Blackie.
2: Hello, Faraday, old pal. Mary and I were planning to go out to celebrate. Want to join us?
3: Blackie, when you and Miss Wesley go out, she's going home. And you're probably going downtown with me.
2: You mean there's a doubt in your mind?
3: Not much of a one, I'll tell you that. Blackie, you've been trying to get something on a guy named Fredericks, huh?
2: Don't look now, Inspector, but I've practically gotten what I want. I was on a job with him last night.
3: That's what I thought. You shot the watchman on that job, didn't you?
2: Sure, with blanks.
3: Blanks? Since when would a blank cartridge kill a man?
1: What?
3: That watchman was found shot to death, Blackie.
2: Well, listen, we...
3: Not that it should be any news to you.
1: Blackie.
2: Hold it, Mary. You know how wrong Faraday generally is. Inspector, for your information, I went on that job last night to get evidence you need, and I did shoot the watchman, just as I said. But I used a blank cartridge, and that's definite.
3: Maybe, only I don't believe it. Let me see your gun.
2: Well, sure, if you want to. But I've taken the blanks out and reloaded it with real bullets.
3: That's all. You never had blanks in it, Blackie. Blanks don't kill people, and that watchman you shot is dead.
2: Are you serious?
3: You're the one who makes jokes, not me.
2: Wait a minute, Faraday. I didn't kill anybody. This was part of a plan, and I have an alibi.
3: Yeah.
2: Mary hired a detective to follow me everywhere I went. He was there when I fired at that watchman, and he must have seen that watchman get up as soon as Fredericks and I ran away.
3: What?
2: I wanted in on the Fredericks gang so I could turn them over to you. Mary hired a private detective, so if something like this happened, I'd be in the clear.
1: Uh-huh. Our private detective from the Brown Agency, Inspector Faraday. He saw what Blackie did, and he'll prove that the watchman wasn't really shot by Blackie.
3: Well, let's have him prove it.
1: Okay, I'll call the agency right away.
3: I hope this guy saw what happened, Blackie.
2: He saw everything, Faraday. He was instructed not to let me get out of his sight. And that agency has good men.
3: I got a good mind not to even wait to find out.
2: You've got a good mind? Your mind is so dull, you could be arrested for carrying a blunt instrument. Now, just wait till you hear what this detective has to say.
3: I'll wait.
4: Brown Detective Agency, Brown speaking.
1: Mr. Brown, this is Mary Wesley.
4: Oh, Miss Wesley, glad you called. I've been trying to get in touch with you for hours.
1: Well, I haven't been home all day. Mr. Brown, I want you to speak to Inspector...
4: Well, Miss Wesley, I'm afraid I have to give you an unpleasant report.
1: Huh?
4: My man lost Boston Blackie's trail late this afternoon. Couldn't find a trace of him after that.
5: And now, back to Boston Blackie. A man named Fredericks heads a stick-up gang, and in an effort to trap him, Boston Blackie joins him in a robbery. During the robbery, Blackie shoots a watchman. A private detective was supposed to be following Blackie to testify, if necessary, that the watchman got up after the shot because Blackie used blanks. It turns out, though, the watchman is found, shot, and killed. And when it is learned that the private detective lost Blackie's trail before the robbery, Blackie has no way of proving that he didn't kill the man. As we return to our story, Faraday prepares to take Blackie to jail for murder.
2: Faraday, you have to listen to me.
3: I'll listen to you in the lineup, Blackie. And when I get you into that light in the detective bureau... I want you to talk plenty.
2: I like the light I'm under right now. Have you ever seen a prettier chandelier?
3: I've never seen a prettier mess than you're in right now.
1: Inspector Faraday, please, now let Blackie...
3: Quiet, Miss Wesley,
1: but
3: huh?
1: But, Inspector, all Blackie needs is a little time, and then he'll find the man who killed that watchman.
3: You've been around Blackie so much, you're beginning to think like him.
2: If you'd stick around, maybe you'd start thinking, period. Give me just a few hours, and I'll clear this up for you, Faraday. I promise you.
3: It's clear enough already, Blackie. So you're going to headquarters. And no tricks.
2: Why, you know I'd never pull a trick on you.
3: No, not much. But this time you don't get a chance. Turn around, Blackie. I want you back to me.
2: It's impolite.
3: All right, apologize to Emily Post later. Turn around, I said. This time I'm going to make sure there are no tricks.
2: Faraday, you're making a mistake.
3: Sure, I know.
2: All right, my back is turned.
1: Oh, Inspector, won't you listen?
3: And not to you, Miss Wesley, so be quiet.
1: No.
3: All right, Blackie, take your gun out of your pocket, and then put both hands over your head.
2: With my gun in one hand?
3: Yeah, with your gun in one hand, pointing at the ceiling. You can't shoot me with your gun in that position. I can walk over and take it.
2: You're clever, Inspector. All right, my gun is in my hand, and my hand's from the air.
3: And I'm coming up behind you and...
1: Blackie, what's happening?
3: Hey, the lights. Blackie, come back here. Come back, where are you going?
2: The same place the light in that chandelier just went, Inspector. Out!
6: This guy, Dick Dash, sure is great, boy, sure is great.
7: What do you do all night, Tommy? Wait up for Dick Dash to come out in the morning?
8: He went down and got off the newspaper truck again this morning, boss. Yeah. I think the guy's nuts.
7: Well, I'm glad you're not, Bill. Smart work after the stick-up last night. What made you get down to make sure that watchman was dead?
8: This sap looked up when you and Blackie ducked through the bushes, boss.
7: Oh.
8: I was still watching in the second-story window. I saw him.
6: Hey, boss. Dick Dash has peach face backed into a potato peeler.
7: Shut up about Dick Dash, will you, Tommy?
6: All right.
7: So, you shot the watchman yourself, huh, Bill?
8: Yeah, and just in time, too. He was just getting up. I let him have it, and that was all. You know, I wasn't surprised that guy was alive. Didn't trust Blackie.
7: Yeah, I almost didn't. I sure don't now.
8: Think we better get out of town?
7: No, not yet. Blackie will be here pretty soon. He knows the score. He knows what's happened to him, and he'll be here to make sure something happens to us. Tommy.
6: Huh?
7: Tommy, you put down those funnies and listen to me.
6: Well, sure, boss.
7: Look, you get in his closet here.
6: In the closet? What for?
7: Insurance.
6: What are you talking
7: Blackie
6: about?
7: Blackie may be here to cause trouble. If he does, he'll be standing with his back to the closet when he starts it. I want you to come out and finish it. And him.
6: Oh, yeah, sure. Dick Dash did something like this once. Sure, boss. I'll listen from in here. If it gets tough, well, just leave it to me.
7: Leave Dick Dash out here. You can't read in the closet anyway. Bill.
8: Yeah?
7: First chance we have, let's get rid of that guy.
8: Yeah, that comic detective of his gets on my nerves, too. Guy goes nuts waiting to find out what's going to happen the next day.
7: Well, he's not the only guy who's nuts about those things. I'm just getting so, I don't like the guy anymore.
8: Uh-oh.
7: Yeah, all the odds, that's Blackie. If he starts something, you know what to do.
8: Yeah.
7: Come in.
2: Hello, Fredericks. Hello, Bill.
7: Hi.
8: Hi.
2: Well, 3 out of 4 of us are here. Where's Tommy?
8: Out getting his funny papers.
2: Getting them a little late this morning, isn't he?
8: Yeah.
2: Well, I'll take care of you two before he gets here and then handle him.
8: What?
2: Don't reach for your gun, Bill.
8: Tough, aren't you, Blackie?
2: You'll find out, both of you. Okay, reach, and turn your back to me.
7: What's wrong, Blackie?
2: You know what's wrong. That watchman was found dead, and Faraday thinks I killed him.
7: Well, you shot him, remember? Cozy, weren't you, Blackie?
2: I thought so at the time. I'm a little cozier now, though. Tommy! Out of that closet.
8: Nobody's in the closet, Blackie.
2: No? Then what's the comic page of this paper lying around here for? Tommy's here, all right, and he's in there. You coming out, Tommy? Want a personal invitation? All right. Neither of you guys get cute now. You won't like what happens if you do.
8: There's nobody in there, Blackie.
2: All right, Tommy, out. Well? Okay, I'll drag you out.
3: Okay,
2: come on, you little...
6: I did it, boss. Just like in Dick Dash Detective. When he yanked open the door, I let him have it. Blackie will be out for an hour.
7: Good. It's the only place he knows about where he can find any of us. Now, beat it, both of you. I'll get in touch with you. Maybe we're out of business in this town. But after Faraday picks him up, I guarantee you, so's Boston Blackie.
1: Oh.
9: Hello, Mary. Sorry, wake you up.
1: Oh, Blackie, where you been?
9: Most of yesterday, I was unconscious on the floor of Frederick's office.
1: Blackie!
9: I'm all right now, except that I still have my cold, and most of the night I've been hiding from the police.
1: Oh, well, don't come up here. My apartment's being watched, and not because the police think I'm cute.
9: I know, they think I'm cute. Oh. Well, I do have a cute bump on my jaw.
1: Blackie, go to see Faraday and try to explain what really happened.
9: No, Mary, he's got no reason to believe me yet, and I've got to be free in order to clear myself.
1: Well, how are you going to start?
9: Not sure yet. Of course, I know who killed that watchman.
1: Yeah?
9: It's one of Frederick's men.
1: Yeah.
9: But I have no proof, and I've got to find Frederick's, if I can.
1: Oh, Blackie, please. Now, don't do anything foolish. If you haven't found what you want by morning, give yourself up. Oh, please. I'm scared.
9: Think how scared Frederick's ought to be about now. Well, I've got one lead on how to get to him. Yeah. A lead that has to do with the comic pages. Only, believe me, it isn't very funny.
10: Okay, number six, you're all loaded. Get rolling. Okay. Oh, hole number seven. You got to haul a few hundred more this time.
11: Hey, you.
10: Yeah?
11: Sorry to bother you when you're busy.
10: Hey, I know who you are. You're Boston Blackie, I mean. Hey, you're in an awful jam, Blackie.
9: I know I am, and I'm here to get out of it. Some guy comes here almost every morning to buy a paper off one of these trucks.
10: Yeah, he sure does. Well, he hasn't been here this morning. Well, not yet, I mean.
9: Well, look, when he gets here, I want to talk to him.
10: Oh, sure, Blackie. Want me to point him out to you?
9: No, I know what he looks like. Only it's late, and looks like he's not going to show up.
10: Yeah, could be. Sure would like to help you, Blackie, if I could. I'm sorry.
9: All right. Okay. Thanks, anyhow.
10: Blackie.
9: Yeah?
10: The guy you were talking about. Here he is now.
9: That's the guy, all right. Give me that paper and tell him to step behind this truck to get it.
10: Okay. Oh, but Blackie...
9: Give me that paper, quick.
10: Oh, sure. Here you are.
9: Now, send that guy back here, and don't tell him who he's going to meet.
10: Okay.
6: Say, mister, I'll have one of those papers this morning. I gotta see Dick Dash Detective before I leave town.
10: Oh, you're leaving town?
6: Yeah.
10: Well, there's a man behind this truck with some extra papers. He'll sell you one.
6: Thanks a lot. Hey, you with the papers, give me one of those things. I gotta see...
9: You have to see me first, Tommy. Don't reach for a gun. No. Don't yell. Keep your back up against that truck.
6: I didn't do nothing, Blackie. I didn't hurt nobody.
9: That watchman was more than hurt at that holdup. He was killed. And I think you killed him.
6: No, I didn't kill him. It wasn't me.
9: Who was it, then?
6: I don't know.
9: Lucky I didn't hear you, Tommy, or you'd get another clip. Now, who killed that watchman?
6: Wait, Blackie, wait, don't clip me again. It was Bill.
9: Yeah. That's all I wanted to know. Okay, where is he?
6: But he left town last night. I don't know where he went.
9: Wait,
6: Blackie, honest, I don't know.
9: I'll find out where. He killed that watchman with his own gun?
6: Yeah, Blackie, yeah.
9: How do you know?
6: I heard Bill tell Fredericks.
9: Where's Fredericks?
6: I don't...
9: Tommy, I'm gonna...
6: Okay.
9: Knock...
6: He's living under the name of Colfax in the Walton Hotel.
9: That's different. Okay, Tommy. Here's your funny papers. Let's see how you like reading him in jail.
8: Frankie, this is the first time I've ever arrested a man and then let him go to a hotel. The things I let you get away with.
9: Faraday, you let me come here to the Walton, but you came with me, didn't you? I surrendered to you on that condition. You let me do this.
8: Yeah, I know.
9: All right. Here's 905. This is supposed to be Frederick's room.
8: And this is where I take a chance on letting you run out on me again, isn't it?
9: No, Faraday. No chandeliers.
8: And no more than 5 minutes, or I'm coming in there and arresting you for good.
9: You mean for murder, don't you?
8: You know what I mean.
9: I always do.
8: Very funny.
9: But do you? Faraday, listen at the door now. I promise you an earful.
8: Mm, you and your promises.
9: Get out of sight, Faraday.
8: I'm out of sight.
9: Well,
8: you just be sure to stay in that room.
9: Shh.
12: Yeah, who is it?
9: It's Tommy with the funny papers. Hello, Fredericks. What? Now, don't close the door. I'm coming in.
13: I'll keep you out.
9: Stop pushing, Fredericks. I'm in.
12: Yeah. What do you want?
9: To finish what I started in your office last night. Only this time, no closet gimmicks. This is going to be done my way.
13: It won't do you any good to kill me, Blackie. I could tell the police you didn't really kill that watchman. I'm the only one that knows that Bill did it. I'm your only alibi. Well, you got to keep me alive.
9: Do I? We'll see about that. I see you're packing. Going somewhere?
13: Yeah, you know I got to blow town.
9: Not taking much with you. It's a sort of a small valise.
13: Well, I like to travel light.
9: I want to see how light.
13: Hey, what are you looking for in that suitcase?
9: Money. The dough you got from the stick-ups. And here it is. Well, I'll take this and you.
13: Maybe you know a lot, Blackie, but it's not going to do you any good.
7: Outside that window behind you, it's a long way down. And I'm going to see find out personally.
14: Okay, Frederick.
7: Show you.
14: I've been waiting for this.
7: I'll give you.
2: Come in, Faraday.
3: Okay, I heard everything. So this guy there on the floor is the guy in back of all those robberies, huh?
2: That's him. Name is Fredericks. That character Tommy I brought down to you works for him.
3: Yeah?
2: This guy here is the boss.
3: Mm-hmm.
2: The guy who really shot and killed the watchman is a fellow named Bill. With a little coaxing, either Fredericks or Tommy will tell you where he's hiding out.
3: Good. It's going to be a lot of fun coaxing him, too. You know, Blackie, maybe it takes a little longer when we work alone on a case, but we sure get results.
2: Want to know a way we can solve cases quicker?
3: Well, I sure do.
2: On the next case, when we work alone, I'll work alone.
0: And that's Boston Blackie from June 11th, 1947, program 113 in the series starring Dick Calmar as Boston Blackie is heard on Mutual. Time now for this month in music history.
15: It sure is. We are going back to the year 1985. I chose some great songs that really represent that year, including this one.
0: Mm. Power of Love.
15: Right.
0: Huey Lewis and the News.
15: That's exactly right. And was featured in what film?
0: Back to the Future.
15: There it is.
0: So, man, am I on or what?
15: You are on a roll, but
0: holy
15: we'll see.
0: Moly.
15: There's a few more hours to go.
0: You know what, Lisa? I'm like butter. I'm on a roll.
15: That's right, you are. So this was released in 85, and it was the group's first number one hit on the Billboard Hot 100, and, of course, featured in Back to the Future. And really, it sounds like 1985 to me.
0: Who sings better, me or Huey Lewis?
15: You have to sing for me.
0: I think
15: he's
0: a little better.
15: But you don't know the words, do you?
0: No.
15: No.
0: Don't need fame.
15: Come on.
0: Need a credit card to ride this train.
15: I'm going to go with Huey Lewis on this one.
0: I would agree with you.
15: There's still more time to go. We still have Name That Tune coming up.
0: All right.
15: So,
0: when we come back, it's more of Hollywood 360. Stick around.

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1: 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All right, in our next hour, it's a 1939 comedy episode of the Jack Benny program. But first, we'll play Stump the Host. Lisa will ask about surprising facts about everyday things. Is that right?
2: That's right. I'm not going to. That's right. I'm going to tell you about it rather than ask you about it.
1: All right. We'll see you soon.

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5: News this hour from Town Hall. I'm Ron Taylor. President Trump will appear at both nights of the Republicans' midterm convention in Dallas coming up September 9th and 10th. Mr. Trump and Vice President J.D. Vance will headline the two nights, with Vance speaking Wednesday evening and the president on Thursday. The event is aimed at promoting the party's candidates and the Trump administration's agenda. Mr. Trump is said to appear both nights at what the RNC billed as a primetime showcase for President Trump's success, candidates, and causes that have propelled the 2026 midterms to unprecedented focus. Zach Kraft, spokesman for the RNC Dallas GOP 2026 midterm convention, tells the Salem Radio Network this historic convention will showcase the president's accomplishments.
6: This midterm convention is a reminder to the American people of what is at stake on the ballot in November. You know, this is 2 years ago, the American people voted overwhelmingly for President Trump to secure the border, to tackle Biden inflation, and he has done that. He has secured the border. There's no longer millions of illegal immigrants pouring in here from countries all over the world. You know, he delivered the largest tax cut in history.
5: The event will be held September 9th and 10th at the American Airlines Center in Dallas. Republicans say a recent House vote on Israel and college funding highlights Democratic divisions ahead of the midterms. Correspondent Richard Boyd has more.
7: The House passed a bill barring federal funding for colleges that join certain commercial boycotts of Israel. Republicans say it protects Jewish students and preserves study opportunities in Israel. Most Democrats opposed the measure, citing First Amendment concerns. GOP leaders say the vote draws a clear contrast with President Trump's support for Israel and efforts to confront campus anti-Semitism. Richard Boyd reporting.
5: The military says it struck three Iranian oil tankers after Navy warships were targeted with ballistic missiles. You'll find news and analysis at townhall.com. I'm Ron Taylor.
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5: Some students appear to be embracing a ban on cell phone use in Virginia schools.
9: Students in Virginia are spending less time on their phones during the school day thanks to an executive order signed back in 2024 by former Governor Republican Glenn Youngkin. This spring, the General Assembly tightened the restrictions. Teachers are allowed to take the phones if they see them in class. The law also requires elementary and middle schools to implement the policy. Some students say they like it as it forces them to interact and speak to each other, and it makes it harder for some students to cheat. Students are allowed to keep their phones in their backpacks in case of an emergency.
10: Correspondent Laura Winters. Civil rights groups in South Africa are calling for a pause on building more data centers until their use of water, land, and electricity is investigated. The country is positioning itself in Africa's main data hub, attracting global tech companies like Amazon and Microsoft. More news at townhall.com. Stock market took a dip as strong jobs reports raised interest rate hike worries and concerns. More on Friday's market activities from our financial correspondent, Seth Sutel, filing this report from New York City.
11: Stocks fell on Wall Street and Treasury yields rose after a surprisingly strong job market report appeared to increase the chances that the Federal Reserve could raise interest rates. The S&P 500 lost 0.4% Friday. The Dow gave back 271 points, that's about 0.5%. The NASDAQ composite fell 0.3%. The government reported that employers added 162,000 jobs last month. That was far more than expected. Resilience in the job market could give the Fed leeway to raise its benchmark short-term interest rate to fight inflation. The Fed holds its next policy meeting later this month. Seth Sutel in New York.
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15: 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The Lone Ranger, the Shadow, the Master Benger.
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23: Hello, everyone. I'm Carl Amari, and this is Hollywood 360, the radio show that presents all things entertainment, including trivia contests and games, movie reviews, celebrity interviews, showbiz news, and classic radio shows. My co-host is the captivating Lisa Wolf. In this hour, Jack Benny and all his gang present the Jack Benny program from 1939, but first it's Stump the Host. To stump the host, Lisa will present surprising facts about everyday things. I'll try to guess while you play along at home, right, Lisa?
24: That's right, Carl. We'll see how much you know and how much you don't know.
23: Well, I took a Prevagen before the show, so
24: maybe you know a little bit more.
23: Yeah.
24: Oh, we'll see. Mm-hmm. Time will tell.
23: Mm-hmm.
24: The tiny pocket on a pair of jeans was originally made for carrying coins.
23: Real.
24: True or false?
23: Real.
24: I'm going to need a true or false on this
23: true.
24: One. I'm sorry. It was actually made to carry a pocket watch. So designed
23: I get them wrong.
24: In the 1800s to protect your pocket watch.
23: Really?
24: I like a pocket watch.
23: Do you?
24: I like
23: so
24: watches.
23: So old-fashioned.
24: I know I don't have one, but
23: oh
24: I feel like I would if I was
23: okay.
24: In the 1800s. All right. Well, you're starting off.
23: You were born in the 1800s.
24: If I was.
23: Yeah.
24: You're starting off strong.
23: Okay.
24: The dot above a lowercase I or J is called a tittle.
23: True.
24: That is true. Yeah. Tittle is the official name for that small dot.
23: Mm-hmm.
24: The first documented computer bug was a moth.
23: A moth? Huh. Real.
24: That is true.
23: Yeah.
24: In 1947, engineers found a moth trapped inside a Harvard Mark II computer, and they
23: wow.
24: documented computer bug And now,
1: are you kidding?
24: No,
1: that's so interesting.
24: I know.
1: Gosh.
24: I'm interesting,
1: and I got it right.
2: Yeah, baby.
24: Yeah, you did. But it was a good guess. The world's oldest continuously operating hotel.
1: California.
24: Hotel California.
1: Yeah.
24: Has been run by the same family for more than 2,000 years.
1: No, impossible. No.
24: A false.
1: False.
24: It's right. Well, it is false, but right. It has been run for more than 1,300 years. It's Japan's
1: really?
24: Nishiyama Onsen.
1: I can't say
24: the rest of it. It opened in 705 and it's been operated by the same family.
1: 705. Oh my goodness.
24: Yeah.
1: That's
24: hotel
1: crazy.
24: In Japan. The longest.
1: I hope they changed their sheets by now.
24: Right? It would be useful.
1: You know?
24: I think so. Mattresses as well.
1: Flip those mattresses.
24: That's right. The longest word.
1: Here's some. Let's flip the mattresses. What do you think of that idea?
24: What kind of accent?
1: No, that was my own accent. Carl Amari accent.
24: Got it. Okay.
1: Yeah.
3: Maybe they don't have mattresses.
24: They just sleep on boards.
3: A mat on a floor.
1: It's probably just, a mat.
24: A board.
1: Yeah. Let's flip the mats.
24: The longest word in the English dictionary has more than 100 letters.
1: Real.
24: False.
1: Oh, man.
24: But it has 45 letters, I have it, but I can't.
1: Wrong.
24: Do you want me to pronounce
1: to say it?
24: Yeah. Okay. I'll tell you what it is. It's pneumo. Ultra.
1: Yeah.
24: Microscopic.
1: Yeah.
24: Silico volcanoconiosis.
1: And what is that? Some disease that you have?
24: I'm not sure, actually. But probably. Here's Lisa's doctor.
1: Lisa, I'm really sorry to tell you this.
24: That's not funny.
1: But you have
24: pneumo. Like,
1: and then you're like, well, what is that? And you're like, a very long tongue.
3: It looks like it's like a tiny pneumonia thing that you get from being in a volcano.
24: It's ultra microscopic, so it's very, very, very, very tiny. Right.
1: Yeah.
24: And it has to do with a volcano.
3: Yes.
24: That's right.
1: That's what you have.
24: That's right. That's what you have. The plastic tip at the end of a shoelace is called an eyelet.
1: Eyelet? No. I don't think
24: What's it called?
1: I don't know, but it's not an eyelet.
24: You're right, it's not. It's called an aglet. A-G-L-E-T. It keeps the lace from fraying.
1: Yeah.
24: Right.
1: I hate when you lose those aglets.
24: Does that happen to you?
1: Yeah.
24: What?
1: On my baseball spikes.
24: I don't think mine come off.
1: Yeah, they,
24: okay,
1: they
24: I
1: come off,
24: it
1: and
24: baseball.
1: Then it's like, then you got to lick the end of it.
24: Ew.
1: You got to make it into a point, and you got to get it in there. Yeah.
24: You have to lick it and get
1: you
24: it
1: gotta
24: in there?
1: You got to lick it, yeah. What are you going to do?
3: The whole thing comes off? Is that what you're saying?
1: The aglet comes off, and then it's just frayed.
24: It's an aglet.
1: Whatever.
24: Aglet.
3: I don't think I've experienced this.
24: I don't think so either.
1: An aglet sounds more
24: it's
1: edible.
24: It's aglet with an A. Okay. A-G-L-E-T. It's not edible.
1: Next.
24: The grooves around the edge of many coins, like a dime, those little grooves.
1: On the edges?
24: Yeah.
1: Okay.
24: Are called reading.
1: No.
24: It is. They were originally added to make it obvious if valuable metal had been shaved from the coin's edge. It's called reading, R-E-E-D-I-N-G.
1: You know what?
24: What, Carl?
3: What you just said is one of the most insanely idiotic things I have ever heard.
24: Well, I didn't
3: Everyone
24: make it up.
3: Everyone in this room is now dumber for having listened to it.
1: Yeah.
24: You ready?
1: Yeah, I'm ready.
24: The hole in the cap of a ballpoint pen.
1: The hole in the cap of a ballpoint pen.
24: Right.
1: I didn't even know there was a hole in the cap of a
24: Do you have a ballpoint pen?
1: Okay.
24: No, there's no cap
1: on
24: there.
1: What about it?
24: It has a safety feature. That is a safety feature, the hole.
1: The hole is a safety feature?
24: Well, I don't know.
1: Okay,
24: what's the point of the hole is what I'm asking.
1: I'm going to say real.
24: True?
1: Yeah.
24: Yeah, it's a safety feature. I didn't know that either. So it can allow air to pass through if the cap is accidentally swallowed.
1: Oh, wow.
24: So air can get through it.
1: Like a donut or like a lifesaver. No, you know, lifesavers, when they first came out, they didn't have a hole in them. And then they...
24: That makes sense.
1: And then they renamed it lifesaver because it looked like a lifesaver.
24: Like, I get it.
1: But go ahead. I'm trying to...
24: The number on a number two pencil.
1: The number, okay.
24: Okay.
1: Yeah.
24: Refers to how much graphite
1: yes,
24: it contains.
1: Correct. Real.
24: It's not correct, no.
1: No?
24: It identifies the pencil...
1: Didn't I sound like I knew?
24: You did.
1: It's close, though.
24: It identifies the pencil's grade, which is the hardness. So a number two pencil is medium grade. More clay makes a harder mark, and then more graphite makes like a softer mark.
2: I'm sorry. That is a really boring story.
24: Well, it's an important story because you didn't know it.
1: Very boring.
4: Doesn't that ultimately determine how much graphite's in there?
1: Yeah, that's what I think.
24: I don't think so. It's not the amount of graphite. It's clay.
1: Yeah, I think, you know what?
24: No. You're wrong.
1: You are. Go ahead.
24: The average person will spend about 6 months of their life waiting at a red light.
1: Real.
24: That is true.
1: That's a long time.
24: That is a ridiculous amount of time.
1: Yeah.
24: Now listen to this.
1: All right.
24: This is a true or false.
1: I'm listening.
24: You have to think, though.
1: Yeah. Contrary to popular belief, I am listening.
24: You do think. A can of regular soda will sink in water.
1: Can of regular soda? No, it will not. Floats.
24: Okay, that's funny you said that. I'm going to finish the sentence now.
1: Uh-huh.
24: A can of regular soda will sink in the water. A can of diet soda will float.
1: No, I think that...
24: And that is true, and I'll tell you why.
1: So am I wrong?
24: You're wrong. Okay. Because regular soda contains much more dissolved sugar, and it makes the unopened can heavier than the same size can of diet soda.
1: Okay.
24: Strange.
1: Yeah.
24: Yeah.
1: All right.
24: The Eiffel Tower was originally meant to be a permanent part of the Paris skyline.
1: Real?
24: No. Yeah. It was built for the 1889 World's Fair and was originally scheduled to be taken down after 20 years.
1: Oh, really?
24: Yeah.
1: Didn't know that.
24: 1889 was my year.
1: Wow. Those were interesting.
24: I think so.
1: Very interesting.
24: Thanks,
1: Lisa.
24: Carl.
1: All right.
24: You're interesting.
1: I got a lot of those, right?
4: What I learned is that I can swallow a pen cap and air will still pass through.
24: That's right.
1: That's right.
24: But you still could choke, but maybe there's less of a chance.
1: Here's some advice. Don't swallow a pen cap.
4: Fair enough.
24: I don't even have pen caps anymore.
1: When we come back, we're going to tune into the Jack Benny program. Stick around.
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0: That was You've Got Everything, played by the orchestra. Now, ladies and gentlemen, we bring you Hollywood's newest glamour boy, Jack Benny.
1: Thank you. Hello again, this is Jack Benny talking, and Don, I appreciate your calling me a glamour boy, but really, that's not quite my classification.
0: Oh, it isn't?
1: No, Don, according to the latest publicity from Paramount, I'm the oomph man. Oomph.
0: The oomph man?
1: Yeah, you see, Don, a glamour boy is merely good-looking, but when a star has, in addition to that, a certain charm and appeal to women, then he becomes an oomph man. Which is me.
2: You better stay out of the hot sun, brother.
1: Oh, you're here already. Listen, Phil, I'm not a fortune teller and I'm not psychic. But I see you soon scattering your brilliant remarks in greener pastures. And hello. You know, Don, ever since we switched the ending of the picture, Man About Town, and I married Dorothy L'Amour, Phil has been a wreck. So jealous because I'm a ladies' man.
2: Me jealous? Why, every girl you go out with regards you as a big brother.
1: Well, that's part of my technique. I sneak up on them. So don't be so sour grapesy.
0: Oh, by the way, Jack, last week you had an argument with the studio about Rochester. Are you going to let him be in the picture?
1: Rochester? Oh, he's in it already, Don, and am I having trouble with him at the house? The airs he's been putting on.
0: Oh, getting ritzy, huh?
1: Ritzy? He bought a sport coat yesterday with three belts in the back. Not only that, it's getting so he won't wear anything but silk underwear.
2: Well, it's all right for him to wear silk underwear, isn't it?
1: Not when the monogram says J.B. No, sir.
0: Jack, I can't understand why you keep Rochester when he causes you so much trouble. Why don't you fire him?
1: Oh, I can't. You see, he found the treasure map of my backyard and won't give it back. But I'll get him in time.
3: Hello, Jack.
1: Oh, hello, Mary. Say, Mary, have you heard the latest? They changed the ending of the picture, and instead of Phil getting Dorothy L'Amour, I'm the one that marries her.
3: Yes, I know. She's sick about it.
1: She's nothing of the kind. You're just making that up because Dorothy happens to be very fond of me. In fact, the other day she gave me an autographed sarong.
3: How do you look in it?
1: Gorgeous. Are you surprised?
0: Oh, Mary, Jack's got a new one. He says that everybody at Paramount's calling him the oomph man.
3: Yeah, but did Jack tell you how he got the title?
1: Quiet.
3: The director punched him in the stomach and he went oomph.
1: That's not the reason at all. They call me the oomph man because in this picture I'm virile and rugged.
3: Oh, yeah? Tell them what happened when you shot the wedding scene yesterday afternoon.
1: Oh, well, that was just a novelty, that's all. Something different.
0: What was it, Mary?
2: Yeah, tell him.
1: Oh.
3: Well, after Jack marries Dorothy, he's supposed to pick her up in his arms and carry her across the threshold.
1: Mary.
3: Well, Jack tried and tried, but he couldn't lift her.
0: And what happened?
3: She carried him across.
1: Mary, I told you it was just a novelty, something original.
0: Well, say, Jack, did you feel kind of silly being carried in a girl's arms?
1: Well, I didn't mind being in her arms, Don, but when she started to rock me, I thought that was going to... Anyway, let's drop the whole thing because we've got an important sketch to do tonight. Where's Kenny? Hey, Kenny? Kenny?
4: What?
1: It's time for your song.
4: Well, wait till I get through. The drummer's teaching me how to play poker.
1: Well, tell him to give you your shirt back and come over here.
4: Okay.
1: Phil, I wish you'd tell your boys not to take advantage of Kenny. He's too young to gamble.
4: Oh, yeah? I got over 1,000 marbles hid under my mattress.
1: I don't care what you've got. I don't want you learning how to play cards.
4: I got a fine chance to grow up around here.
1: Never mind. I don't want any more gambling. Now go ahead, young man, and sing your song.
4: I will not.
1: You will, too.
4: I tell you what. I'll match you. Two songs or nothing.
1: Kenny, sing your song and not another word out of you. Hold it a minute. There's the phone.
4: I'll bet $5 it's for me.
1: Quiet. Hello? Yes? Oh, he's right here, Mrs. Wilson. It's for you, Don. It's your wife.
0: Oh, thanks. Hello, dear. Yes, I know we're having company for dinner. Oh, that's up to you, dear. Any flavor will do. Well, strawberry or raspberry would be swell.
1: Don, we've got a long play to do.
0: We haven't had cherry in a long time. What about orange, darling?
1: Don, we've got a long play.
0: Oh, I know. Let's have lemon.
1: Don't forget lime. You might as well get them all in.
0: Well, look, sweetheart, it's all up to you if you want a real tempting and economical dessert.
1: Give me that phone. Hello, Mrs. Wilson. Look for the big red letters on the box and hang up. We've got a play to do. Sing, Kenny. That was a frame-up if I ever heard one.

0: Very good. That was Melancholy Mood, sung by Kenny Baker. And Kenny, that was a swell song, a natural for you.
1: I threw a seven, huh?
0: Kenny.
2: That's the first portion of the Jack Benny program from May 28, 1939. Jack and all his gang there, along with his wife, Mary Livingston, Phil Harris, and his orchestra, Don Wilson, Eddie Rochester Anderson. What a cast. Sponsored by J-E-L-L-O. We'll get back to it after this.

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1: 1 year ago, the nation mourned the loss of one of its biggest advocates, one of its biggest fans, and one of its strongest warriors, Charlie Kirk. 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
5: You know, Carl, before the show started, I was actually perusing the MyPillow website, which I haven't done in a long time, yeah. 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
6: 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All right, we're listening to Jack Benny and all his gang. The cast is doing a version of Alexander Graham Bell. Let's tune this in, the conclusion to the Jack Benny program.
7: And now, ladies and gentlemen, we have a great treat in store for you. Last week, the Benny Gypsies gave you their interpretation of Gunga Din, which took place in faraway India. And tonight, to show you that we get around, we take you to Boston, Massachusetts, and present our version of Daryl F. Zanuck's outstanding 20th Century Fox production, that grand tribute to a great man and famous scientist, Alexander Graham Bell. Thank you.
8: Can I go home now, Mr. Benny? I'm all in.
7: Not yet, Jojo. Now, as you all know, Don Ameche portrayed the famous inventor in the picture. So in our version, I will naturally play the title role.
9: May I ask why?
7: Certainly. Now, this picture also featured...
9: I said, why should you be Alexander Graham Bell?
7: Well, for one thing, Phil, the part fits me. I used to be an inventor myself.

0: cell. Wasn't I, Mary?
1: Oh, Jack, you weren't the first one to think of putting a mouse trap in a wallet.
0: I don't mean that. Years ago, when I was in the Navy, I invented a chin rest for portholes. They went over very big. Now, getting back to our play, Mary, you will be my wife, as portrayed on the screen by that sweet, gorgeous, beautiful, and talented young actress, lovely Loretta Young.
1: Well, if you think she's so good, why didn't you get her?
0: Don't think I didn't try. We're quite good friends, you know, but she had a previous engagement.
2: Listen, Dreamer, you're not even acquainted with Loretta Young.
0: I'm not, eh? It might interest you to know, Phil, that I've got Loretta's address right in my little book.
2: What book?
1: Guide to the Movie Star's Home.
0: I mean my little red book. Now, Kenny...
3: Yes, Jack?
0: Kenny, when the play opens, I'm a poor, struggling inventor, and you're a wealthy businessman who finances my experiments. Do you think you can handle it?
3: I'll lay you 3-1, I can.
0: Now, Kenny... The last time, I don't want to hear another word about gambling. You're too young. Anyway, you're going to be my backer. And as I was saying, Mary, you're going to be my patient, loyal wife. We've had a hard struggle. I'm trying to invent the telephone, and everybody thinks I'm a madman. They think I'm eccentric. They think I'm crazy. But you, my little wife, what do you think?
1: What do you think?
0: Mary, will you please get in the mood for Pete's sake? Huh? Now, the locale...
2: Say, Alexander, am I going to be in this?
0: Yes, Phil, you're going to be my assistant who helps me invent the telephone.
2: But, Jack, I'm a musician, not a mechanic.
0: Listen, Phil, I'd rather have you tinker with my toaster than tamper with Tannhauser. Any day. Now, our dramatic offering will go on immediately after a number by... Oh, come in.
4: Hello, Mr. Bailey.
0: Hello, Rochester. What do you want?
4: Say, boss, are you in a pleasant frame of mind this evening, or are you cloaked in gloom?
0: I'm feeling very good, Rochester. Why?
4: Well, I got some news that may turn your dapper down.
0: What? What are you talking about?
4: Boss, remember when you and I were driving down to the studio in your car tonight?
0: Yes.
4: And when the motor kept stalling, you got mad and said, you wish somebody would steal this thing?
0: Yes.
4: Well, hallelujah, you're a pedestrian.
0: A pedestrian?
4: That's from the Latin.
0: I know where it's from. You mean to say somebody stole my car?
4: Well, all I know is I parked the car in front of the studio and went across the street to buy a cigar.
0: Uh-huh.
4: And when I got back, there was nothing there but the anchor.
0: Oh, that's awful. Now, who would want to steal my car?
1: Somebody that goes...
0: Now, don't be funny. My car's been stolen, and it's nothing to clown about.
5: Tell me, Jack, did you have any insurance on it?
0: Only Tornado. Ding the luck. Rochester, this is all your fault.
4: I'm sorry, boss.
0: Well, it's too late now to be sorry. Now, I want you to go right down to the police station and report the loss. Hurry up.
4: I ain't going near that police station.
0: Why not?
4: I'm behind in my alimony.
0: Alimony? Why, Rochester, I didn't know you'd been married.
4: Oh, boss, repeatedly.
0: Well, that's your business. Now get going.
4: Okay, goodbye.
0: So long.
2: Oh, say, Rochester, I see you're playing a part in our picture.
4: Yeah, that's right.
2: How you coming along?
4: Mr. Harris, I'm in the groove, on the beam, and dog victory. So long.
0: He's the biggest ham I ever saw.
1: The biggest, Jack?
0: Yes, the biggest. And I'm going to get out that car back if I have to offer a reward. Play, Phil. Now, where would I go if I were a Maxwell?

rug and a rug. Whenever you hold me tight, cozy and warm on the chilliest night. Just as snug as a bug in a rug. Whenever I feel your kiss, talk about home, home's never like this. First your arms come stealing, and my heart goes on a roller coaster. Then I get that feeling like a little piece of toast in a toaster. Gee, but my life would be cold without your delicious hug.

0: That was Snug as a Bug in a Rug, played by a mug in his lungs. How was that, Bill?
1: Thanks for the plug, Slug.
0: Going from that neat bit of comedy to our dramatic highlight of the season, we are now going to offer our contribution to the annals of scientific progress. That epic of American ingenuity, Alexander Graham Bell. Wait for me. Now, the locale of our play is Boston, Massachusetts, in the year 1870. The scene is the little attic laboratory where we find Professor Bell and his assistant, Mr. Harris, working feverishly on their great invention, the telephone. Mrs. Bell has just entered the room. Curtain. Music.
2: I'll take it. Hello? Alexander Graham Bell's residence. What? No, you can't talk to him. He's busy inventing the telephone. Goodbye.
0: I'll say I am. Oh, Mr. Harris. Mr. Harris.
3: Yes, Professor Bell.
0: I think I've got something here. Hand me that duplex circuit repeater and the multiple induction coil. I'll attach them to the supervisory electromagnetic oscillator.
3: You're kidding.
0: I am not. Now, give me a hand. Give me a hand with this quadruplex frictional deflector.
3: Okay, here's the metallic cylindrical felicitator.
0: What's that?
3: The screwdriver.
0: Oh, trying to top me, eh? Wait a minute. I'll use this little hammer. There, that's coming along all right.
3: Say, Alex, I wish you'd hurry up and invent this telephone. The blonde gave me her number this morning, and I want to call her up.
0: Has she got a friend?
3: Oh, and she's gorgeous.
0: Oh, what am I rushing for? I'm married. I'm so absent-minded. But I'll tell you one thing, Harris. We got to work fast if we expect any more help from our financial baker, Mr. Backer. I mean, our financial backer, Mr. Baker. Now, help me with this vacuum generator.
2: Oh, darling, you look tired. You're working too hard, Alex. Much too hard.
0: I am?
2: Yeah, look at those bags under Harris's eyes.
0: Oh, well, he got those on his own time. But, darling, I must work hard. I know it's a mad dream. I know it sounds impossible. But I'm going to invent the telephone, or my name ain't Alexander Graham Bell. Come on, Harris. Let's get to work. Come in.
4: Well, what's this?
0: This is the laboratory.
4: Oh, pardon me.

0: mind these interruptions? Harris. Mr. Harris. Mr. Harris, hand me that annunciator magneto.
1: Here you are.
2: Hello? Oh, hello, Barbara.
0: Now, hand me that vibrator.
1: Okay, Alex.
2: Did you have a good time last night? Who was there?
0: Oh, it still won't regenerate.
2: They were?
0: Hand me some more of that copper wire.
1: Here you are, Professor.
2: Well, look, Barbara, we'd love to come over, but Alex is still working on that invention of his.
1: How's it coming, Professor?
0: I'm afraid it won't work, Harris. I'm afraid it's a failure.
2: Oh, it's some gadget he calls a telephone, but it'll never be a success.
0: I got another idea, Harris. Hand me that rheostat.
2: All right, Barbara, I'll call you later. Goodbye.
0: I don't know, Harris. The more I work on this, the tougher it seems to get. Sometimes I get so discouraged.
1: Don't give up, Prof.
0: I won't. Come in. Well, hello, Mr. Baker.
3: Hello, Alex. How's everything coming along?
0: I'm making great progress, Mr. Baker. Great progress. You see, it's my theory that if I could make a current of electricity vary in intensity precisely as the air varies in density during the production of multiple sounds, I should be able to transmit speech electromagnetically.
3: Oh, you can talk plainer than that.
0: But unfortunately, Mr. Baker, my financial resources are depleted. And before I can continue with my experiment, I must have additional monetary aid.
3: You mean more cash-a-roo?
0: That's a bullseye if I ever heard one.
3: Well, how much do you want?
0: $4 million.
3: Yes!
0: Oh, I know. I know that sounds like a lot. But you've already given me $32. What's $4 million? What do you say? Why don't you gamble with me?
3: You said I was too young.
0: That was in the first routine. Oh, Mr. Baker, if I don't get the money from you, where else can I get it?
3: You mean I'm the only sucker in the world?
0: Yes.
3: All right then, Alex, I'll give it to you.
4: Hooray!
0: Did you hear that, darling? Did you hear that, Harris? He's going to give us $4 million.
3: Here you are, Professor. $1, $2, $3, $4, $5, $6, $10.
5: 2 years later.
3: $1,993,000. $1,994,000. $1,995,000. $1,995,000.
5: 4 years later.
3: $3,999,998.
0: Yes?
3: $3,999,999.
0: Yes, yes.
3: And 40 cents. I don't think I can make it.
0: Well, that's close enough. Thanks.
3: Well, I gotta go now. Goodbye.
0: Oh, wait a minute, Mr. Baker. Where can I reach you in case I need you again?
3: In the poorhouse. So long.
0: Oh, boy. $4 million. I wonder how he could carry so much money in his pockets.
2: He's got 2 pair of pants.
0: Oh. Well, Harris, we've got the money. You know what that means? You know what all this money means to us?
1: Yes, I can tie a can to my orchestra.
0: Yes, thank heaven. And it also means that I can finish my work, complete my invention. The telephone must and will be perfected. Let's go!
5: Six weeks later, and on March 10th, 1876, in a public auditorium in Boston, Massachusetts, the first telephone, a crude instrument, stands on the desk before Professor Bell. For the first time in history, he is about to transmit the human voice.
0: Quiet, gentlemen, please! I got a chance. Now, gentlemen, all I ask of you is to have patience. You're about to witness the most amazing demonstration of our time. Gentlemen, please.
6: Bring it on. What are you stalling for? Yippee!
0: Young man, I'm introducing a telephone, not a fan dancer. Now, gentlemen, in just a moment, I will transmit my voice by wire to Professor Homer J. Osgood, who is waiting on the under end of this line in Baltimore, 500 miles away. Silence, please. All right, gentlemen, the experiment begins. Mr. Harris, lift the receiver.
1: Yes, Professor.
0: Hello. Hello, Baltimore. Baltimore, hello. Hello, Baltimore. Hello, Baltimore. This will work. This must work. Hello, Baltimore. Baltimore, hello.
2: Did you put a nickel in?
0: Quiet. Gentlemen, please. Please give me a chance. Hello. Hello, Baltimore. Baltimore, hello.
2: Boston Meat Market, your order, please.
0: Get off the line. I want Baltimore. Don't worry, gentlemen, I'll get it. Hello. Hello, Baltimore. Hello. Hello.
1: Jello.
0: I said hello.
1: And I said jello.
0: Hang up, I want Baltimore. Don't get disgusted, gentlemen. This will work. This must work. Hello. Hello, Baltimore. Baltimore, hello. Baltimore, hello. Hello. Hello. Hello.
4: Hello, Spenza.
0: At last. At last, at last. Professor Osgood, can you hear me?
4: What?
0: I said, can you hear me? Am I coming over?
4: Don't come over this week. We got relatives.
0: I mean, am I coming over the wire? Can you hear my voice?
4: What?
0: My voice, my voice.
4: Oh, my boy's fine. He's in college.
0: No, no, no, not your voice, my voice. Sound, sound.
4: That's what I said. My son's in college.
0: Look, Professor Osgood, this is Alexander Graham Bell talking. This is important. This is for the advancement of science. Now, if you can hear me, repeat this sentence. I hear you clearly. Have you got that? I hear you clearly.
4: I love you dearly.
0: Hooray! There you are, gentlemen. The telephone is a success. Hooray! Ah, what a triumph. What a dramatic situation. What a picture this would make.
6: I'll buy it.
0: Thank you, Mr. Zanuck. Play, Phil.

0: This is the last number of the 35th program in the new Jell-O series, and we will be with you again next Sunday night at the same time. Now, come on with me, Mary. I'm going over to the police station to get a squad of men to go out and look for my car.
1: J. Edgar Hoover's in town. Why don't you get him, too?
0: He's just the man I need. Good night, folks.
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3: Snug as a Bug is from the film The Gracie Allen Murder Case. 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
4: That's the Jell-O program starring Jack Benny from May 28th, 1939, as heard on the Red Network. That was before NBC had split into or had kind of come together and were just NBC. There was the NBC Red Network, and then there was the NBC Blue Network. And then in about 1940 or 41, they just came together and were just the NBC network. That was sponsored by Jell-O. Jack and all his gang hope you enjoyed that. Time for this month in music history.
5: Here is our next song that defined 1985.
4: Oh my gosh, Breakfast Club.
5: That's right. That
4: this
5: was
4: is
5: the film.
4: Simple Minds, right?
5: That is true. And it's called... You know it, baby.
4: Don't Forget About Me.
5: Yeah, Don't You or Don't You Forget About Me,
4: yeah.
5: Simple Minds. It spent 3 weeks at number one, and it was really inseparable from the hit film The Breakfast Club.
4: Yeah, I think it was the beginning and end of the movie. I think they used it twice.
5: It was, I mean, when you hear the song, obviously it's very connected.
4: That's why,
5: with the
4: though.
5: Movie. Exactly.
4: That doesn't happen too often where they use the same theme, beginning and end. But
5: well, maybe that was a good move, because certainly it was connected in your mind. So.
4: Yep, John Hughes, one of his greatest movies.
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4: 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All right, thanks, Lisa Wolf and Mike Bubble Bath Castella, our executive producer. 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
4: 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We'll also play Name That Tune. It'll be all Dolly Parton songs. So stick around.

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4: News this hour from Town Hall. I'm Ron Taylor. The U.S. military has struck three Iranian oil tankers after Navy warships were targeted with ballistic missiles.
5: The military said that an aircraft carrier and a destroyer evaded multiple unprovoked Iranian attacks, and no U.S. personnel were hurt. Experts note a dangerous escalation after Iran's previous attacks at sea targeted commercial shipping. The U.S. military said that two Iranian oil carriers were permanently disabled and that a third unladen one was destroyed. It called the tankers part of a shadow network helping to fund Iran's Revolutionary Guard. Iran warned of more strikes against U.S. military ships. John Scott reporting.
4: A deadly crash at an air show in Greece.
6: A Greek Air Force jet crashes at an air show north of Athens, killing the plane's two pilots Saturday. The resulting fire sent large plumes of black smoke into the air, which several thousand spectators could see. There were no injuries among the attendees. The crash of the twin-seat Phantom F4 jet occurred during a low-altitude maneuver. Water-dropping planes and helicopters assisted firefighters in an effort to contain the blaze, which happened away from where the spectators were. Organizers of Athens Flying Week canceled remaining events. I'm Julie Walker.
4: Hawaii is bracing for heavy rain as a Category 4 hurricane brushes past the Pacific Islands. At last check, Hurricane Lowell was about 625 miles southwest of Honolulu, with top winds of about 150 miles per hour, and expected to move north past the islands through the weekend. No hurricane warnings have been posted yet, but a coastal watch is expected to be issued for the island. The outer bands of the hurricane is expected to drop heavy rain on Hawaii later today. An American Airlines flight from Dallas to Newark diverted to Baltimore last night after a passenger became violent. Images show him duct taped to the seat as he got aggressive. News and analysis at townhall.com.
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4: President Trump is marking National Preparedness Month with a call for Americans to take practical steps now and for states and communities to strengthen their ability to respond.
8: President Trump says preparedness is America's first line of defense against natural and man-made threats. In a new National Preparedness Month message, the president urges families to know local risks, make emergency plans, keep essential supplies, follow trusted alerts, and protect their homes and property. Mr. Trump says his administration's America First Resilience Strategy emphasizes stronger infrastructure, secure supply chains, and greater state and local readiness so Washington can focus on the biggest national emergencies. Richard Boyd reporting.
4: A long-lost painting stolen by the Nazis during World War II is finally being returned to its rightful owner after it was discovered in the home of a fugitive Nazi official's daughter more than 80 years after it was looted. More news at townhall.com. The Trump administration is escalating its campaign against DEI policies in higher education.
9: The Trump administration is proposing a rule that would strip private schools and colleges of their tax-exempt status if they provide targeted help to students based on race. Trump officials have used civil rights-era laws to weed out diversity, equity, and inclusion policies, saying they discriminate against white and Asian American students. Scores of universities have shut down or rebranded their DEI offices and ended scholarships and clubs designed for minority students. The Treasury Department and IRS estimate up to 18,000 institutions could be affected by the proposal. Ben Thomas, Washington.
4: America's job market picked up steam last month, adding 162,000 jobs, while the unemployment rate held steady at 4.1%. You'll find more on these stories at...
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7: Hello, everyone. I'm Carl Amari, and this is Hollywood 360, the radio show that presents all things entertainment, including trivia contests and games, movie reviews, celebrity interviews, showbiz news, and classic radio shows. My co-host is the eminent Lisa Wolf. In this hour, the Les Paul Trio are Bing Crosby's guests on Philco Radio Time from 1946. But first, it's Name That Tune. Lisa Wolf Cullen will present clips from Dolly Parton's songs. I'll try to name that tune while you play along at home, right, Lisa?
8: That's right. That's our way of honoring Dolly Parton and her contributions. She was 80 years old at the time of her death last week on August 25th, and certainly the queen of country. And I think we can take some time to enjoy some of her music.
7: Sure.
8: All right. Here is the first Dolly song.
7: My father, Jolene.
8: It's not.
7: Oh, Gambler.
8: But eventually.
7: Oh, yeah. When I was young. Did she write this, or is this like a new version of it?
8: This is her country spin on a traditional folk song.
7: Okay, so this is House of the Rising Sun.
8: You didn't get it.
7: House of the Rising Sun.
8: She already said house. You don't get it. This is House of the Rising Sun from her 1996 album,
7: Treasures. I never heard her do this, ever.
8: Well, she put her own country spin on this song.
7: I like it.
8: It's really good.
7: Gosh, she's so great.
8: Isn't she good? But I want to play for you the original version by the Animals, and you can really hear the difference.
7: Oh, gosh, yeah. I mean, one of the greatest songs ever made.
8: Agreed.
9: There is a house.
8: I mean, she took the song and put her own spin on it.
7: Who sings better, me or Eric Burden? Rise and Sun.
8: I'm going to go with Dolly on this one.
9: The ruin of many a young boy.
7: Huh? And God, I know.
8: It's a little low for you.
7: No, I can handle it.
8: I don't think you can.
7: You know, Eric Burden listens to this show. He has emailed me and said he really likes our show.
8: Everybody listens to this show.
7: But Eric Burden from the Animals, that's pretty cool.
8: So you can tell him that we enjoyed his song tonight.
7: My new blue jeans.
10: Invite him out to lunch.
7: Yeah. My father was a gambling man way down in New Orleans.
8: Great song from the Animals, and it's a great song from Dolly.
7: Yep.
8: Here's your next Dolly song.
11: Tumble out of bed and I stumble to the kitchen. Pour myself a cup of ambition and yawn and stretch and try to come.
7: Working 9 to 5.
8: That's right. This is 9 to 5. This was written by Dolly for the 1980 film 9 to 5.
7: That's a great movie.
8: It's a great movie. This song
7: Jane
8: won awards.
7: Jane Fonda, I think, is in it, right?
8: Yeah, best country song, best country vocal performance. I mean, this is
7: so great.
8: This is classic Dolly right here.
7: I mean, listen to that voice.
8: When I think of Dolly, this is one of the songs that I think of right away.
7: I think of Jolene.
8: Well, we might or may not be playing that one.
7: 9 to 5.
8: She was not only an iconic songwriter and singer and actress, but she was so very charitable and very kind, from what I understand.
7: She should have hosted the Golden Globes.
8: I don't know.
7: Okay.
8: Okay, next.

0: who she's singing with here?
1: Glen Campbell.
0: No. No. Oh. No. Just, do you know the name of the song?
2: Tender love is blind.
0: Listen to that.
1: Oh, that's
0: you know him.
1: Kenny Rogers.
0: Yes.
1: Huh? Pretty good, right?
0: Yeah, but we need the name of that tune.
1: Islands in the Sun.
0: There it is. Oh, I'll take it.
1: I was in the something.
0: Yeah, I'll take it. Islands in the Stream. It's so close to sun. This was written and later recorded by the Bee Gees.
1: Really?
0: Sung by Kenny Rogers and Dolly Parton here, released in 1983 on Kenny Rogers' album Eyes That See in the Dark, and it reached number one on the charts.
1: What a tune.
0: What a tune. To another world. Two icons.
1: You know, there's not a song, honestly, that Dolly ever
0: That's
1: sang
0: right.
1: that I didn't like.
0: Anything she touches is gold.
1: I mean, I'm not a big country guy, but I love Dolly Parton.
0: I think everybody loves Dolly, yeah. And that's what makes her so special yeah. and unique.
1: Really and truly, I mean...
0: Everybody loves Dolly.
1: Like, there's no one that doesn't like Dolly Parton.
0: I know.
1: Parton.
0: I agree. That's what's yeah. so crazy. It's so... So unusual today.
1: Yeah.
0: Everybody's always so divided.
1: Okay.
0: All right, here's the next one.

0: come again.
1: And that would be the title, Here You Come Again.
2: I didn't get it.
1: It's okay. Released in 1977, but we were enjoying Dolly from her album called Here You Come Again. And it topped the country singles chart for 5 weeks and won the 1978 Grammy Award for Best Female Country Vocal Performance.
2: Wow. She's just absolutely amazing. Absolutely amazing.
1: And we agree on that.
2: What a loss, you know, to the world. I mean, no matter what she did, whenever she was on TV or on a talk show or singing a song, she was just a delight.
1: I mean, she was a wonderful actress as well.
2: I mean, she just brightened everything up, you know, her aura.
1: Yeah.
2: Right?
1: Mm-hmm.
2: Not too many people can say that.
1: That's right.
2: Oh, man. She's going to really be missed.
1: Yeah.
2: And here I go again.
1: Go, come, same thing. All right, here's the next great Dolly song.
0: Please don't take him just because.
2: Jolene.
1: You knew it would be there. She wrote this as well.
2: Yeah.
0: Your beauty is beyond compare. Yeah. With flaming locks of auburn hair, with ivory skin.
2: What a great story, too, this song is, right?
1: Yeah, she's a storyteller. This was released in 73 on her album of the same name. It was ranked 217 on Rolling Stone Magazine's list of 500 greatest songs of all time.
2: Wow.
1: One of her most covered songs
0: as
1: well.
2: Right.
0: He talks about you in his sleep, and there's nothing I can do to keep from crying when he calls your name.
1: I know. It's hard not to sing along with her, too.
0: And I can easily.
2: She's even better than me, huh?
1: I'm going to give it to her.
2: Yeah.
1: I'm
0: give it to but her. You don't know what he means.
2: I'll give it to her, too.
0: Jolene.
2: She's better than I am. Wow.
0: Jolene.
2: More?
1: I've got one more for you.
0: If I should stay, I would only
2: what a great song, huh?
0: You
2: this was
1: different
2: sung
1: than
2: in
1: Whitney Houston.
2: In the Bodyguard.
1: That's right. So this is called.
0: But I know.
2: I can't remember, but it was in the movie The Bodyguard, but it was sung by Whitney Houston.
1: Right, so I Will Always Love You. This was written and originally recorded in 1973 by Dolly, but then Whitney recorded it for the 1992 film The Bodyguard, and the Whitney Houston version spent 14 weeks at number one.
2: Yeah, I mean,
1: come on.
2: I would have to say that the Whitney Houston version was more popular, but.
1: Well, that's because it was
2: about
1: in the movie.
2: But think
1: also.
2: About this, okay? It took Whitney Houston, okay, to outdo Dolly Parton.
1: Well,
2: you know what I'm saying?
1: I mean, she had the visibility of the movie. Also, this version of Dolly, and of course she wrote it, it's just a more tender, intimate version. So it's just different.
2: I mean, it's just different.
1: Yeah.
2: But I think people would say that the Whitney Houston version is a tad better. But it took Whitney Houston, I mean, like, one of the greatest singers of all time, male or female. Wow, just fabulous, Lisa.
1: Yeah, I agree.
2: Dolly Parton, wow, she is really going to be missed.
1: Yes.
2: What a treasure.
1: Yeah.
2: Rest in peace, Dolly Parton, one of the greatest that ever did it, I'll tell you that. When we come back, Bing Crosby stars in Philco Radio Time. Stick around.
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3: 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All right, Lisa, it's time for one of the greatest singers of all time, Bing Crosby. He starred in Philco Radio Time from 1946 until 1949. What was really interesting about this show, it was the first pre-recorded program to air on a major U.S. radio network, ABC. The first season, it was recorded on disc, and then after that, it was recorded on Ampex tape recorders. And Bing Crosby was a big investor in Ampex tape recorders. He really got it off the ground. And I remember as a kid, you know, being involved in these shows and recording these programs on reel-to-reel tape. I recorded them on Ampex tape and using Ampex tape recorders. And we have Bing Crosby to thank for that. This is a cool show. It's from October 30th, 1946. His guests are... are you ready for this? The Les Paul Trio. And they sing a bunch of great songs, including I Got the Sun in the Morning. Mm-hmm. Bing Crosby, along with John Scott Trotter and his orchestra, Ken Carpenter announcing. Here's part one of Philco Radio Time.

0: This is Ken Carpenter welcoming you to Philco Radio Time, produced and transcribed in Hollywood. With John Scott Trotter, his orchestra and chorus, the Charioteers, Lena Romay, Skitch Henderson, and starring Bing Crosby.
1: Sounds like a stylish vamp. Should get me into the sun in the morning. John? I got no mansion, I got no yacht.

We come now to another chapter in that breathtaking melodrama, The Perils of Skitch Henderson. When last we left Skitch, he was bucking fierce headwinds in a revolving door at the YWCA. With nothing but a leaky life raft and a stringless tennis racket for a paddle. Will he become life bait for the denizens of the deep? Will he reach the Cannibal Island in time to save Penelope Prendergast from the chief's chafing dish? If the ladies will kindly remove their hats and if the lantern slides are ready, we will take you now to the fearless Skitch.

An elegant reading of the Piccolino sketch. Remember, folks, tune in next week for another episode in the rugged life of this typical American boy. Which brings us to something typically South American. If Lena Romay will lightly rumble into this area, we'll have a go at the top tune from the Broadway smash hit, Call Me Mister. South America, take it away.

0: yeah. 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
1: Oh, I like neighborly relations. 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
6: Well, a lot of people pay an awful lot of attention to taxes, and oftentimes it hurts their investment performance. 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
4: You know what's interesting, Carl? Most people don't even know what their blood pressure is. Do you know what yours is?
5: Well, I take it a lot. So
4: yeah, I know you recently went to the doctor.
5: Yeah, my blood pressure is good now. It used to be a little high, but then my doctor put me on some blood pressure medicine, and now I'm also taking every day a glass of 120 Life, and that's helping tremendously.
4: Right. Well, that's why, you know, most doctors check your blood pressure. It's the first thing they usually do when you go to the doctor's office, because you don't have any way of knowing what your blood pressure is unless you actually get it checked. And high blood pressure is one of those things that doesn't have warning signs necessarily. You don't know you have it until you get it checked.
5: Yeah.
4: Thus, that's why you found 120 Life.
5: Yeah.
4: So tell me about your experience of taking it.
5: Well, first of all, it tastes delicious. That's the first thing. And I really mean that. It's delicious. I mix a little bit of it in a big glass of water.
4: Right. And just to interrupt, I just want to make sure everybody knows what is actually in that powder.
5: Yes.
4: That you
5: go
4: mix
5: ahead.
4: In with the water. We've got grapeseed extract. We've mm-hmm. got beetroot, magnesium, tart cherry, hibiscus, pomegranate, all these great natural ingredients that help make it a really natural, healthy option.
5: Yeah. So I take a little of that with water. I drink it, and I usually do my workout at that time, and it's just delicious. And you know what? 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And I reached out to them because it worked for me. 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
4: 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And if you don't, of course, you get your money back.
5: Yeah.
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5: 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And when you do, you're going to get an order confirmation number. 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I'll send you 100 half-hour classic radio shows as our way of saying thank you for using 120 Life, which is going to lower your blood pressure. Okay, we're listening to Philco Radio Time. Bing Crosby stars, and the guests are the Les Paul Trio. They were so popular, Lisa, in the 1940s and 50s. This is an ABC broadcast. Here's the conclusion.
6: Well, Lena, let's cut back to a cooler climate, huh?
7: Okay with me, Bing.
6: Here in the States, it's Indian summer, where the smell of burning leaves fills the air. The frost is on the pumpkin, and the rime is on the vine.
8: Golly, Mr. Crosby, I could listen to you talk all night.
6: All right, it's Indian summer sketch. The frost is on the pumpkin, and the rhyme is
8: Your voice is a flute, and
6: yes.
8: I am a cobra.
6: Well, go back to your bench, or I'll drop a mongoose on your side. As I was saying, Lena, it's Halloween time. The time for leprechauns, banshees, pixies, and hobgoblins to hold their annual powwow.
7: Yes, and the old witch rides through the skies on her broom.
6: Not this year, Lena. But this year she streaks across the Milky Way with her knobby knees buckled into Bob Hope's toothbrush. There she goes.
7: But how would the witch get to know Bob Hope?
6: She accepted a blind date with him, the poor soul.
7: Sounds very romantic. Bing, I'll bet your kids have great plans for Halloween.
6: Yes, but I nipped them in the blueprint stage.
7: Oh, why don't you let them go out and have a little fun?
6: Fun? On Halloween, that demolition gang of mine makes a flock of termites look like...

0: like a busy little builders. This year they're going to settle for a jack-o'-lantern, and that's all.
1: Have you got a pumpkin yet?
0: No, we're just going to stick a candle in Brother Everett's mouth. He lights up very easily. But I must say that Halloween has done much to advance the American way of life. A joyous season, and a welcome date on our calendar. It has helped immeasurably to move plumbing indoors. It'd be a nice little spot here to introduce Spike Jones and his orchestra, but it so happens that our honored group tonight is the Les Paul Trio. Listen closely for Les's fine guitar as they do How High the Moon.

0: Gilles and group, that was very captivating. Now the flute and the cobra combine their talents in a song called You Are Too Beautiful. Come, cobra.
1: Kobe.
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0: very nice, charioteers, as always. 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Forthwith, a saga of the highway, Route 66. Give me the flag, John.
1: You should ever motor west. 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Get your kicks on Route 66. It winds from Chicago to...

The New York Paramount Theater is the first to get Irving Berlin's new musical, Blue Skies. It's a Technicolor job, and aiding Mr. Astaire and friend are Joan Caulfield and a clever fellow named Billy DeWolf. If the picture goes over in New York, they tell me the Paramount people are going to show it all over the country and most of Texas.

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1: Tune in to Telco Radio Time next week and hear Bing Crosby, John Scott Sauter, his orchestra and chorus, the Charioteers, Lena Romay, and Skitch Henderson. This program is produced and transcribed in Hollywood by Bill Morrow and Myrtle McKenzie. Lena Romay appears by arrangement with Metro-Goldwyn-Mayer, producers of No Leave, No Love, starring Van Johnson.
2: Johnson.

0: And that's Philco Radio time from October 30th, 1946, so the day before Halloween. And Bing Crosby starring with the Les Paul Trio. And Ken Carpenter doing the announcing. And I got to tell you, you know, that Ken Carpenter, he was really good with a tool belt. ABC broadcast, did I say that?
1: I was back at tool
2: belt.
1: Was
2: he good with a hammer?
0: He was good with a hammer. He was good with a screwdriver. He was good with a...
1: If I had a hammer. I'd hammer in the morning.
0: Ken Carpenter, one of the best that ever was the announcer. I mean, he was an announcer on a lot of programs. All right, hope you enjoyed Philco Radio Time. Time for this month in music history.
1: And I have another great song from 1985.
0: Tears for Fears?
1: Yes.

0: Everyone wants to rule the world.
1: There it is. Everybody wants to rule the world. Tears for Fears. It reached number one on the Billboard Hot 100. Became the group's second U.S. number one hit following Shout.
0: I use Shout on my laundry detergent.
1: You shout all the time.
0: Oop, I hit the wrong thing. I use Shout on my laundry.
1: There it is.
0: Better, right?
1: Yeah, you're a big shouter.
0: I hate when I make mistakes.
1: Quite often, you should be used to it.
2: What?
0: Me make a mistake?
1: What?
0: All right.
1: All right.
0: More of Hollywood 360 after this.
1: All right.
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0: In our next hour, Raymond Burr stars in a Western saga on Fort Laramie going back to 1956. But first we'll play Fact or Fiction. 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
1: That's right.
0: And I have to guess while you play along at home.
1: Still right.
0: All right, see you soon.
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14: News this hour from Town Hall. I'm Ron Taylor.
2: A mistrial was declared Friday in the Lindsay Clancy child killings case after the jury deadlocked.
14: Neither Clancy nor her family showed emotion as the judge announced the trial was ending without a resolution because jurors, after 7 days of deliberations, remained deadlocked. Her lawyer, Kevin Reddington, said he believes she would have been acquitted if not for a juror who was the subject of a dispute over whether the judge's instructions were being followed. Plymouth County DA Timothy Cruz said there would not be an immediate decision about a second trial and public opinion would not be a factor. Clancy remains charged with murder and is expected to stay at a psychiatric hospital until her case is resolved. I'm Julie Walker.
2: The legal jostling continues ahead of the November midterm elections.
15: Missouri officials are urging the Supreme Court to allow new congressional boundaries designed to give Republicans a potential additional House seat. The state's top court says the existing districts must be used in November and has ordered a statewide vote on the replacement map. The dispute is part of a broader redistricting campaign. Missouri law sets Tuesday as the deadline for changes in the November ballot. Richard Boyd reporting.
2: The U.S. military says it has struck three Iranian oil tankers after Navy warships were targeted with ballistic missiles. The military statement Saturday said an aircraft carrier and destroyer evaded multiple unprovoked Iranian attacks. A spokesman for the Kennedy Center is blaming decades of neglect for causing part of the ceiling to collapse in the performing arts venue Grand Foyer. Spokesperson Roma Davari says no one was injured when a chunk of the ceiling fell Friday evening. She said the damage underscores the urgent need to close for renovation and revitalization called for by President Trump. Members of the Kennedy Center's Trump-aligned board are fighting in court over its plans to add the building. News at townhall.com.
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2: There are more legal developments related to November's midterm elections.
18: The Trump administration's asked the Supreme Court to reject an order by a federal judge in Boston that blocks it from implementing its new rule regulating mail ballots. The appeal came hours after the administration was unable to tell that judge whether the computer system that would govern the entire project was operational yet. The justices previously allowed the president's plan to move ahead, but they've not yet determined whether it's legal. Meanwhile, the Missouri Supreme Court has blocked new congressional districts backed by President Trump from being used in November. It's ordered a statewide vote be held on the new map. I'm Ben Thomas.
2: A new watchdog report concludes that former Labor Secretary Lori Chavez de Rimmer oversaw a toxic, intimidating, and humiliating work environment and engaged in numerous violations of department policy. That report released Friday. More news at townhall.com. Federal regulators are opening a probe into Tesla.
19: They want to know if Tesla's new steering wheel-free taxis comply with safety rules. A day after the company began offering rides in the vehicles, the National Highway Traffic Safety Administration said it was looking into whether Tesla was in full compliance with federal rules in deploying so-called cyber cabs in Austin, Texas, given that the two-seater cars lacked steering wheels, mirrors, and brake pedals.
2: It's Bill Alexander reporting. Rescuers in Nepal have pulled out a Chinese man and woman in separate operations 10 days after devastating floods hit that country. The man was rescued from a hydropower tunnel, bringing the total of three workers pulled from that tunnel, nearly 740-foot tunnel, in fact. At least 1,300 people were killed in the August 26 floods, and more than 5,000 people remain missing. You'll find more on these stories at townhall.com. I'm Ron Taylor.
20: 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Charlie Kirk. 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
4: 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Your Carlness went right out the window.
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22: Bob, listen to me. If you'd have done what I asked you to and come in my dressing room before the show, you'd have known that you weren't supposed to come out here until I introduced you.
23: Jack, I tried to get into your dressing room, but I didn't have a nickel.
24: I understand you're pretty funny as a DJ, and comedy is a kind of hobby of mine. Well, actually, it's a little more than just a hobby. Reader's Digest is considering publishing two of my jokes.
22: Really?
24: Yeah.
25: From Hollywood, it's time now for...
0: Johnny Dollar.
26: Leave the gun. Take the cannoli.
22: Quiet, numbskulls. I'm broadcasting.
0: Hello, everyone. I'm Carl Amari, and this is Hollywood 360, the radio show that presents all things entertainment, including trivia contests and games, movie reviews, celebrity interviews, showbiz news, and classic radio shows. My co-host is the illustrious Lisa Wolf. In this hour, Raymond Burr stars as Lee Quince, captain of the cavalry at Fort Laramie from 1956. But it's time now for Fact or Fiction. Lisa will present famous brand secrets. I must guess if they're fact or fiction while you play along at home.
1: That is exactly correct. We'll see if you can get these correct.
0: Mike,
1: if
0: you can
1: get
0: you them... tape it when she says that is exactly correct?
27: Well, I got it.
1: Yeah, right. He's got it. I have
0: send
1: 12.
0: That. I want to use it as my ringtone.
1: I have 12 famous brand secrets. If you get them all correct, I will come in with a Lou Malnati's deep dish pizza next weekend.
0: Wow, if I get them all right?
1: Yep.
0: I got to get them all right?
1: 12.
0: Can I miss one?
1: Okay, I'll give you one.
0: All right, thank you.
1: Okay, you got to get 11 out of 12.
0: All right.
1: Fair
0: okay.
1: enough?
0: I can do it. I
1: okay.
0: took a Prevagen.
1: All right, I'm feeling good for
0: mm-hmm.
1: you.
0: Okay.
1: Ready?
0: Yeah.
1: All right, number
0: mm-hmm.
1: one.
0: Mm-hmm.
1: Toyota began as a company that made small office electronics. Fact or fiction?
0: Fiction.
1: Fiction is correct.
0: They made motorcycles.
1: No. Well, before building cars,
0: yeah.
1: Toyota's founder developed a automatic looms for the textile industry.
0: Okay.
1: So they made, like, weaving looms.
0: Okay.
1: But you're still
0: so
1: correct.
0: So I got that right, Mike.
1: One.
0: Well, can you smell that pizza?
27: Almost.
1: Got a ways to go here. The name Adidas is an acronym for All Day I Dream About Soccer.
0: Nope. Fiction.
1: What is it?
0: It's something like the people that started the company. It's like acronym for the people that started the company.
1: No, it's All Day I Dream About Sports.
0: Oh,
1: so
0: I got it right. Mike, I got it right.
1: I thought you'd say, because I thought you might know that, so I changed it to soccer.
0: Man.
1: Oh, no.
0: I
1: all right. Let's keep
0: it.
1: Moving.
0: Mm-hmm.
1: WD-40. Do you have any in your house?
0: Probably.
1: You don't know?
0: Yeah.
1: Got its name because it was the 40th formula tested.
0: Correct.
1: That is fact.
0: Mike, I'm
1: the name,
0: getting us a pizza.
1: The name stands for Water Displacement 40th Formula.
0: Man.
1: All right, that's
0: I'm
1: okay.
0: I'm on a roll here.
1: I still feel good.
0: I'm like butter. I'm on a roll.
27: Don't get too pompous.
1: Eggs, right. See?
0: Uh-oh.
1: That's a reminder,
0: Carl. I take it back.
1: See?
0: Pretend
1: that's
0: I
1: a reminder. Every time you start gloating,
0: that.
1: You mess up.
0: Let me de-gloat.
1: No, it's too late. You already gloated. You're a gloater.
0: All right.
1: Pepsi was invented by a dentist. Fact or fiction?
0: Pepsi was fact.
1: Wah, wah.
0: What?
1: That's your one wrong.
0: No.
1: You get it for free. It was created by Caleb Bradham, pharmacist from North Carolina.
0: I knew it was like, what's the difference between a pharmacist and a dentist?
1: A lot.
0: Same thing.
1: Yeah, no, I can't take
0: basically,
1: that.
0: Basically, I think it should be
1: that was a freebie.
0: I'm going to take you to court.
1: I think you should. Hire a lawyer. I've got one.
0: and he doesn't play one on TV. He's
1: that's
0: a real
1: right.
0: one.
1: But you got that one for free. That was your freebie.
0: Man.
1: Now there's no more mistakes,
0: Mike, I'm
1: Carl.
0: Never going to make it now.
1: Well,
0: not
1: I've
0: lost
1: the,
0: all confidence.
1: Because you gloated.
0: I know.
1: Mike said it. Fanta.
0: Fanta. The
1: Fanta,
0: drink? The
1: soda?
0: Drink?
1: Okay. Yeah. Was first developed in Germany during World War II.
0: Fanta. Real.
1: That is a fact. Coca-Cola's German operation developed the drink when it could no longer get the syrup needed to make Coca-Cola.
0: Mike, what do you want on your side of your pizza?
27: Pepperoni, sausage.
1: Mike, he's gloating again. It's not going to happen because you're already gloating.
27: He's only asking what I would like.
1: That's making an assumption that he already won. And that's because your head
0: is exploding.
1: Every
0: time I get one right, though, I get closer to a pizza. So
1: Starbucks was named after a character in Shakespeare.
0: Starbucks. No, it has something to do with the stars or something like that. So I'll say no.
1: You're right, but not for the right reasons.
0: It was named
1: after a character in Moby Dick.
0: Yeah, that's right. That's right.
1: I thought you might know
0: that. If you would have said that, I would have said correct.
1: All right. The designer of the Nike swoosh.
0: What's a swoosh?
1: The swoosh, the Nike symbol.
0: Yeah.
1: That swooshes. I know what it is. It's a swoosh.
0: Yeah.
1: Was originally unpaid? The designer of the Nike swoosh.
0: Yeah, he was originally unpaid, yes. Real.
1: I need a fact or a fiction.
0: Fact.
1: It's fiction. What? He was paid $35.
0: That's not being paid.
1: That's money transaction.
0: That was money that was transferred. I blew it.
27: Maybe next time.
1: A student designed the logo in 1971 for $35. While I was saying it, I changed it to unpaid because I thought it sounded better.
0: All right.
1: So you're out.
0: I'm out.
1: Mike and I will eat pizza without you. All right. The name Lego is short for the English phrase, let's go.
0: Yes, real.
1: Fiction.
0: I don't care anymore if I go.
1: I know. Häagen-Dazs was founded in Denmark.
0: B minus. That's my answer. I know it's not a fact or fiction. That's my answer. B minus.
1: I need a fact or a fiction.
0: B minus.
1: Wrong.
0: Doesn't matter.
1: Fiction. It was founded in the Bronx.
0: I don't care.
1: Coca-Cola was originally green.
0: No, wasn't.
1: Fiction. You're right. Kleenex was first marketed as a disposable handkerchief.
0: Okay.
1: Wow.
0: That's a good one, though.
1: It was originally marketed as a facial cleansing tissue for removing cold cream and makeup.
0: It's so you could blow your nose.
1: So you could what?
0: Blow your nose.
1: Post-it notes were created after a scientist accidentally developed a weak glue.
0: No, because
1: The low tack adhesive
0: From the monkeys created that. Did you know that? You know that was the monkeys?
1: I do.
0: Nesbitt, okay? His mom created Post-it notes.
1: Evelyn Nesbitt?
0: Yeah. Yeah, I think so.
1: Either way.
0: Am I wrong or right?
1: You're wrong. Just wrong, wrong, wrong, and no pizza.
0: I don't care anymore.
1: I know you don't.
0: Is that
1: over.
0: It?
1: That's it.
0: Thankfully, it's over.
1: That's
0: finally.
1: It. I took you out of your misery.
0: I was like being browbeaten there.
1: Browbeaten? I gave you an offer that you couldn't refuse.
0: Oh, my gosh. All right, Raymond Burr stars in Fort Laramie next. Stick around.
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0: 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And there's two ways to sign up. 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Leave your name and return phone number. Someone will call you back during the week. Okay, Lisa, time for a good adult Western series, Fort Laramie. It was first came to radio in 1956, and it starred deep-voiced Raymond Burr as Lee Quince, captain of the U.S. Cavalry. It was produced by Gunsmoke's Norman MacDonald, and it depicted life at Fort Laramie in the mid-1800s. And it was such a great series. I mean, so realistic. You know how Dragnet was super realistic as a detective show? This was one of the most realistic shows. You felt like you were actually at Fort Laramie, and there was the cavalry, and they had, just these terrific stories. They were all made up, but it was still terrific. This is a broadcast from June 24th, 1956, called The Loving Cup. And you're going to love it. Here's part one of Fort Laramie.

Fort Laramie, starring Raymond Burr as Captain Lee Quince. Specially transcribed tales of the dark and tragic ground of the wild frontier. The saga of fighting men who rode the rim of empire. And the dramatic story of Lee Quince, Captain of Cavalry.

0: Oh, you want another piece of pie, won't you, Captain?
1: Oh, no, ma'am, I sure won't.
0: Now, Captain.
1: Now, Mary.
0: Just another little sliver.
1: Oh, I thank you kindly, Mrs. Daggett, but I've got no more room.
0: Why, you hardly ate a thing.
1: Mary?
0: Oh, my. And I promised, didn't I, dear?
1: You promised. Although why I thought you'd keep it is beyond me.
0: You see, Captain, I'm under orders, too. When you come to dinner, I'm not to urge more food upon you than you voluntarily take.
1: It was a fine dinner, ma'am.
0: Thank you. But you see, I've been guilty of smothering you. Or mothering you, I can never remember which.
1: It amounts to about the same thing, doesn't it, Lee? I'm a neutral in this kind of war, Major.
2: Yeah.
1: A smart neutral, too. You got both sides looking out for your best interests.
0: I haven't finished telling you the rest of my orders, Captain. Under the circumstances, I've really behaved with remarkable restraint all evening.
1: Yes, ma'am.
0: I haven't once mentioned the name Willa Burgess.
1: At least you know I tried, Lee.
0: But now that her name has come up, I'd like to say that I think she's a lovely person. Quite lovely, in fact. To me, Willa is an amazing combination of qualities.
1: You should have taken another piece of pie, Lee, and spared yourself this.
2: Well, next time I'll remember.
0: She's warm, feminine, yet she's capable, with great strength of character. And if I were a man...
1: But you're not, my dear. A fact which delights me, most of the time.
0: But not now.
1: Emphatically not now.
0: Well, then this must be the time for me to remember the mending I must do. If you gentlemen will excuse me.
1: Let me help you, dear.
0: It doesn't look as if I can avoid it.
2: Miss Daggett?
0: Oh, please come again, Captain. I'll probably be every bit as bad next time, but I do enjoy having you.
1: Oh, it's my pleasure, ma'am.
0: Oh, there's brandy and cigars in the living room. You'll be glad to know I don't care for any.
1: Good night, dear.
0: Good night. Try not to miss me too much.
1: Yeah, she's improving, Lee. That's the fastest retreat she's ever staged.
2: Oh, she's all right, sir.
1: Yes. Yes, she is.
2: She said, brandy.
1: Hmm?
2: Brandy.
1: Oh, yes, yes, she did. Oh, I can remember how it was, Lee. When I was a bachelor officer, I thought the worst duty I could draw was a dinner invitation from a ranking officer who was married.
2: Oh, it depends on the officer.
1: And his wife.
2: I didn't suffer tonight, sir.
1: Oh, good. Well, make yourself comfortable, Lee. Sit down. If your belt's tight, your blouse or your boots, undo them.
2: Much obliged.
1: Cigars are in the humidor.
2: Yep. Hmm. You're smoking better tobacco than you used to.
1: Yeah, I am. Here's your brandy, Lee.
2: Thanks. Cigar, Major?
1: Hmm. Thanks.
2: Have them made up special, do you?
1: Well, a friend sends them to me.
2: Yeah, must be a good friend. That's good tobacco. You remember that night outside Richmond, Major? It was cold as sin. We were billeted in that plantation.
1: I remember... It's funny you'd think of Richmond just now.
2: Yeah. Yeah, it is. What was her name?
1: Lee,
2: pretty little thing. Wouldn't pass the time with the rest of us, I remember, but she kept worrying whether you were going to be warm enough.
1: That was a long time ago.
2: Seems to me that was a tobacco plantation.
1: Lee, Mary and I have been married for almost 6 years. It's a... good marriage.
2: Yeah, I think it is.
1: Mary wouldn't understand Richmond.
2: You weren't married then.
1: She still wouldn't understand. No. These cigars,
2: They're good cigars.
1: Yeah. They're good cigars. Yeah, we go back quite a ways, you and I.
2: Since the old days of the 3rd Cavalry, the Battle of Bull Run.
1: A lot of years, Lee.
2: A lot of life. A lot of death, Major.
1: I guess I know you as well as you permit anyone to know you.
2: Permit? Oh, that's heavy talk on one brandy, Major.
1: Well, there's more brandy.
2: And more talk?
1: More talk, Lee. You better brace yourself.
2: I'm fortified.
1: I took the last two patrols out for a purpose.
2: Yeah, I suppose that.
1: Wanted to prove something to myself. I think I have. You know, he's a different man when you're not around, Lee.
2: Who is?
1: Lieutenant Syberts.
2: How different?
1: Well, he's still learning, but he's a good officer. He has judgment, he takes responsibility, makes decisions. And on the whole, they're good decisions.
2: I don't remember passing judgment on Mr. Syberts to you, Major.
1: You never have, and I'm not asking you to now.
2: That's good.
1: But I've watched him when you were around. Had routine reports, strategy sessions. He freezes up. He acts stupid, bungling. And he isn't.
2: All right. He isn't.
1: He's scared to death of you.
2: You just have one brandy, Major?
1: I know what I'm talking about. It isn't your rank. He has a respect for rank, but he doesn't fear it. It's you, Lee.
2: Has Mr. Seibert said it was me?
1: He hasn't said anything. I haven't asked him about it. Now, these are my observations. I think they hold up. What do you think?
2: I don't know.
1: Well, think about it.
2: Think about a man being scared to death of me? I don't know how.
1: What do you think of Seibert's, frankly?
2: I think he's very young.
1: Oh, come on, Lee.
2: Come on where?
1: We've both worked with men who were younger.
2: I thought you weren't going to ask me to pass judgment on Mr. Syberts.
1: That's right, I wasn't.
2: I'd just as soon leave it there, Major.
1: We can't leave it there.
2: You can't.
1: We can't. You know what we're up against out here as well as I do. An ineffective trooper is bad enough, but an ineffective officer is dangerous. And it's wasteful.
2: You figuring I can do something about Mr. Syberts?
1: Well, leaving that up to you. I'm asking you to think about it. I'm asking for your help.
2: I don't know that I'm the one to help, Major. But I'll think about it.
1: It might call for a change in your attitude toward him, Lee.
2: It might. Of course, I'd have to find out first what my attitude toward him is, wouldn't I?

0: steady into it, Flint. Just you stay with him. Now fire straight away next time. Get closer to his head.
1: Got some new recruits, Sergeant?
0: Morning, Captain. You talking about the men or the horses?
1: Oh, horses.
0: They're new. Flint's training them to stand fire.
1: The horse knows that, does he?
0: I keep saying he does. Some take a little bit more encouragement than others, you know.
1: You talking about men or horses?
0: Excuse me, Captain. All right, Flint, take him out now, beyond the hay yard. Run him real good and try firing at the gallop a while. He sure was ugly for a while, but Flint will make a steady goer out of him.
1: Yeah, you can tell about horses. Plungers, kickers, rearers, you work them enough. You can tell if it's in them to be a steady goer.
0: You know horses, you can tell.
1: Be helpful if you could tell about a man is easy.
0: A man standing fire?
1: Man standing anything.
0: If you could tell by looking, that sure would be helpful, Captain.
1: Now, that horse Flint's training, he's afraid of that pistol now. He's first afraid looking at it. But mostly it's the sound that scares him.
0: That's it. Sure it is.
1: But we can look at that horse and know he'll train out of it. Is that because we know horses or because we know what they're afraid of?
0: I'd say it was both, Captain. Maybe one thing more.
1: What's that?
0: Well, we can understand the horse would be afraid of the pistol. We figure him to be right from the start.
1: Yeah. Yeah, knowing he's afraid to begin with, that's a lot to know.
0: And then, too, that horse is bound to find out he's got nothing to fear from that pistol. Once he finds out, he ain't afraid anymore.
1: You saying the man ought to face up to his fears?
0: I was talking about horses.
1: Yeah, sure you were.
0: But about a man, well, he ought to face up to his fears. Well, maybe he can't. Maybe he don't know what they are. Or maybe knowing he don't understand them.
1: That way, his fears got to face up to him.
0: Seems like. Just one thing about it, Captain. Sooner or later, they got to get together.
2: That's the first portion of Fort Laramie from June 24th, 1956, The Loving Cup, starring Raymond Burr. More after this.
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9: 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September 11th is not a normal day on the calendar. Nearly 3,000 Americans were murdered by Islamist terrorists, yet 25 years later, retired Port Authority police officers are asking

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2: What are you looking at there, Lisa?
3: I have the brand new Good Old Days issue. This is for September, October of 2026. This is the magazine that remembers the best, just like Hollywood 360 remembers the best.
2: Yeah, it's a great magazine.
3: And I really particularly love the cover of this magazine. It's sort of a back-to-school issue. It's called Our Favorite Subjects, Remembering the Classes We Enjoyed the Most. It has a really young girl on the cover looking through a microscope. I mean, we all remember biology and environmental science.
2: I remember when I had to dissect a frog. I didn't like that at all.
3: I refused.
2: Did you?
3: Yeah, I still had to sit there.
2: Did you do it, Mike?
4: Yes.
2: Yeah.
3: That's terrible.
2: I don't know if they should have kids doing that. It's kind of weird, isn't it?
3: I think you should be able to have the option, if you choose not to do that, to have something, an alternate.
2: And I won't eat frogs' legs because of that, you know?
3: Like, well, you shouldn't eat them anyway.
2: I know.
3: So that's that.
2: Whenever they're like, hey, we have frog legs, I'm like, I dissected a frog once.
3: It's bad.
2: So I don't think I want to eat one.
3: It's bad.
2: Mm-hmm.
3: I mean, in any event, this is a wonderful magazine, and it's got a lot of real stories, and they come from real people like you. Well, you're not real, but like me and Mike and the rest of us. And that's what I really like.
2: I'm a faux pas.
3: You're kind of not real. This is what I like so much about the magazine, is that the articles are really, really great.
2: Yeah.
3: And in addition to the articles, we've got there's home cooking recipes, there's illustrations and quizzes, there's vintage ads. There's just a lot of nostalgia and photos, and it's really fun to look through.
2: You know, let me tell you something. When you talk about nostalgia, and that's a beautiful word. I love the word nostalgia. Okay. There's no other magazine like this. Did you know that? It's like the only magazine about nostalgia. I mean, the closest thing to it, I would say, is maybe Reader's Digest or Saturday Evening Post, but this magazine is so great because it really talks, I mean, it bullet points and it's bullseye on nostalgia, is what I'm trying to say. Because you have articles and illustrations, and you have quizzes and all kinds of stuff. And then I write an article about a classic radio show, and then you get a link to download that show. And I think I wrote about Alfred Hitchcock, right?
3: You sure did. And there's a photo of him here as well.
2: Yeah.
3: And you wrote,
5: "Good evening."
3: Yeah, you've got anything Alfred Hitchcock touched became a success.
5: Good evening.
2: Right? How's that? Pretty good?
3: It's really good.
2: Would I win a contest, or like, would I win the X Factor?
3: You know what? You know, it's interesting that you said that. I was watching an interview with Dolly, and just because we just talked about her, and she said that she once entered a Dolly Parton lookalike contest and
2: she
3: lost.
2: She didn't win.
3: And lost.
2: Wow.
3: But she said, you know, to be fair, she kind of overdid it even for Dolly.
2: Why?
3: And she made everything a little bit bigger and stronger and more, and even her hair and
2: her
3: makeup.
2: I'm sure she made it bigger.
3: I know. And she lost. So that's a great story. But anyways, back to Good Old Days. I'm ignoring you.
2: Yeah.
3: Okay.
2: So great magazine, right?
3: It's a great magazine, published 6 times a year, full color, 8x10. 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It's set up for our Hollywood 360 listeners.
2: Yeah.
3: And
2: you save about half price.
3: Yeah,
2: so it's a great deal. 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It's called Good Old Days. All right, Lisa, we're listening to Fort Laramie, starring Raymond Burr. He later played Perry Mason on TV. Also, he was Ironside. And he was such a, you know, I read stories about him. He was so kind of generous. He was a very generous person. He used to, like, the people that he worked with in radio, he would tell his producers on the TV series Perry Mason, hire them, hire these people, because, you know, they kind of lost their jobs.
3: Yeah.
2: They were, you know, when radio went away, a lot of these actors didn't have work. And he was one of the guys that said, these people need, they're great. They can do TV. And I just think that's fantastic. And I always loved this show. Fort Laramie was so great. This is called The Loving Cup, from June 24th, 1956. Here's the conclusion.

0: Captain Quince.
1: You, busy, Mr. Seibert?
0: No, sir. I was just... certainly not at all busy, Captain.
1: You mind if I come in?
0: I wish you would. Have a chair?
1: Oh, yeah. You're sure you're not busy?
0: Not busy, no, I wasn't. Please sit down, Captain.
1: All right. Guess I will.
0: Well, I guess I'll just sit down, too.
1: Yeah, make yourself at home.
0: I will. Thanks.
1: I guess you were working there, at your desk.
0: Oh, nothing important. I keep a journal, Captain. You know, what happens day by day. Just a journal, you know?
1: Yeah, I know.
0: It's just to pass the time. You don't keep one, do you?
1: No. No, I don't.
0: No, I didn't think so.
1: No, it's all right, though. I mean, a man wants to... Oh, he wants to set things down. Why, he ought to do it.
0: I remember once you said that you didn't keep one because there was a lot you wanted to forget.
1: I probably said that.
0: Well, I know I just took from that you didn't approve of journals.
1: Did I say I didn't approve, Mr. Seibert?
0: No, sir. I just took from that what I thought was...
1: Now, wait a minute. I didn't mean to bark at you. Well, what I mean is a lot of men keep journals, that's all. It's man wants to do it. It's up to him. It's all right.
0: Yes, sir.
1: Mr. Seibert, do you drink?
0: Drink?
1: Yeah, drink. Whiskey. You know, whiskey.
0: Well, sometimes. I'm not sure I know what you're talking about, Captain.
1: I'm talking about drinking, Mr. Seibert. You and me in a bottle of whiskey.
0: Now?
1: Right now.
0: I'd be proud to, Captain.
1: Yeah. Yeah, me too, Mr. Seibert.
0: Gotta be a first time for everything, isn't that what you say? A first time for everything?
1: Yeah, you hear it all the time.
0: That's what I say, too. The first time I ever came over to Laramie Village. To drink, I mean. With a fellow officer. To drink. You do it a lot?
1: Sometimes, when it seems like a good idea.
0: Well, that's a good idea. When it seems like a good idea.
1: Best time.
0: when I was a cadet at the Point, a couple of us upperclassmen decided we want to go over this little tavern. Only it's across the Hudson River. And where we have to cross is no bridge.
1: Makes kind of wet walking.
0: Yeah, it does. So we made these plebes. You know what plebes are, Captain.
1: Yeah, I ever heard about it.
0: Well, we made these plebes get an old barge for us. we crossed that old Hudson that night, like Washington crossing the Delaware.
1: Yeah, sounds like a lot of fun.
0: It was a lot of fun. We sure enjoyed that. Oh, pour you a drink?
1: Oh, sure, thanks.
0: You know, the way I'm talking, I guess I don't need one, except... Well, I do need one. Does that sound all right?
1: You don't need one, but you do. Sounds all right to me.
0: Well, I'm glad. Yeah, I drink a little, Captain. I always get talking about West Point. I hope you don't mind.
1: You talk about anything that comes into your head.
0: You mean that?
1: I said it.
0: Oh, there's something I've wanted to talk to you about for a long time.
1: Well, this would be a good time to say it.
0: It's Clausewitz. I've always wanted to discuss Clausewitz with you.
1: It might be a very short discussion.
0: Well, you've read him, of course. Karl von Clausewitz is the Prussian?
1: I know who you're talking about. He wrote a stack of books hip high about military strategy.
0: Oh, I couldn't believe you wouldn't know about him. I think I read every word he ever wrote. Some of it in the original German.
1: Clausewitz's field was artillery.
0: That is true, that is true. But still, most army men I've known feel that as a strategist, he was the greatest of them all.
1: Oh, you can find army men who say he produced no system of strategy at all.
0: No system of strategy?
1: What was it?
0: Well, in his exposition of the philosophy of war, he pointed out that all of the enemy, men, women, children, they were all part of war.
1: You call that a system of strategy?
0: In total war, you bet I do.
1: How about our wars here, now?
0: Well, doesn't apply, naturally.
1: Next time you fight a total war, you follow Clausewitz to the letter.
0: Don't you worry a little bit. I will. You don't like Clausewitz.
1: Well, I can't use him. I'm in the cavalry. I fight little wars.
0: You don't like Clausewitz. And I don't understand it, because you're a good man, Quince. A good man, smart. Imagine me talking to you man to man this way. Imagine that.
1: You don't have to imagine it. We're doing it.
0: Now, that calls for a little drink. Oh, my.
1: Sorry. I guess I knocked that over.
0: You knocked it over?
1: Yeah.
0: Isn't that funny? I thought I did. are you drunk, Captain?
1: Drunk and disorderly, Mr. Simon.
0: Drunk. Oh, that's wonderful. You know, I don't think you know how wonderful that is. Don't you worry, Captain. I'll see that we get back to the fort in good shape.

0: Well, morning, Mr. Syberts.
1: Morning, Captain.
0: You look very fit.
1: I feel fine, sir. And you?
0: I'm alive, Mr. Syberts. And that's pure exaggeration.
1: I doused my head in a cold basin a few times. It made all the difference.
0: I left my head in the basin.
1: Oh, about last night, Captain. If I said anything, sir, out of line. Well, I did have quite a bit to drink.
0: And so did I. Might have said a few things myself. I enjoyed it, Mr. Syberts.
1: It was my pleasure.
0: You seen the Major yet?
1: No, sir. I thought we ought to present a united front, Captain.
0: Fine. We'll do that. Captain Quince, Lieutenant Syberts reporting, Major. As you were, gentlemen. Sit down.
1: Thank you, sir.
2: Strange bit of business has come up. Think maybe you're the men to take a patrol out and check into it. Ever been a part of a roundup, Lieutenant?
1: Cattle, sir? No, I haven't.
2: Not cattle. These are wild horses.
1: I didn't know you could round up wild horses.
2: I don't say it's easy, but... Are you listening, Captain?
0: Yeah, I'm listening. How many wild horses?
2: The report says about 50, over near the Mud Springs station. Some settlers and some folks from a wagon train are supposed to have them contained in a canyon near there.
0: Who says they're wild?
2: Until I know different, I'll have to go by the telegraph message, Captain. It says they're wild. The settlers want no part of them. They're stampeding off a lot of their stock. I think we should get them if we can before any renegade Sioux capture them.
1: Well, it's worth a try, sir. If we get any of them, we're ahead of the game.
0: When do we leave, Major?
2: As soon as you pick your men. Take as many as you need.
1: I'd say it wasn't a question of how many, Major, so long as we pick the best riders. Don't you agree, Captain?
0: Completely, Mr. Syberts.
2: If that's the case. Now, look here, Lee. Gentlemen, I'll want reports regularly by telegraph and... move out.

0: This your plan we're working out here, Captain?
1: Something wrong with the plan, Sergeant?
0: I can't say it's wrong. It's working.
1: Was Mr. Seibert's with you?
0: No, sir. He's down there, operating a lot like Napoleon.
1: Like Clausewitz, Sergeant.
0: Who's that?
1: Friend of Mr. Seibert's. You have any trouble bringing the Indians over from the reservation?
0: Not a bit. You know, they're kind of peaceful-like when you got guns and they ain't. Good idea bringing Indians. Reckon they know more about wild horses than we do.
1: Yeah, reckon they do.
0: Captain, you right sure this is your plan?
1: Mr. Seibert's and I discussed it and agreed on it. Any questions, Sergeant?
0: No, sir. None I'm ready and to ask.
1: I'm riding down to the mouth of the canyon. Looks like they're cutting them out of there at a good rate. You coming?
0: I was told to hold this position, Captain, as a lookout.
1: Yeah. See, you keep a sharp eye, Sergeant.
0: Yes, sir.

0: Look good from a distance, Mr. Syberts.
1: Thanks, Captain. I'm glad you rode down. It looks even better close up.
0: Yeah, you got some of them on lead ropes already.
1: Borrowed a corral from the next ranch. Some of those Indians can sit them already. Best natural riders in the world, you know, Indians.
0: That's what I understand. Looked to me like you got most of the 50 out of the canyon.
1: Well, we'll get back to Fort Laramie with at least 40 of them, Captain. Of course, that's a few days off, but we got what we came for.
0: Yeah, that's the important thing.
1: Are you feeling better?
0: Hmm?
1: Your leg. It doesn't bother you anymore?
0: Oh. Yeah, it's coming right along, thanks. You've done a good job, Mr. Syberts. All of it. Mighty good job.
1: Thank you, sir. Feels like I had.

0: Oh, I almost forgot. Brought you some cigars, Captain.
1: Ah, thank you, Major. That's still good tobacco. You've come a long way from that smelly hod you used to carry.
0: I'm not the only one that's come a long way, Lee.
1: That's so?
0: Lieutenant Seibert's around?
1: He left just a few minutes ago. Went down to the post office. They sent word a book he'd ordered had come through.
0: A book?
1: General McClellan's book.
0: On the regulations and instructions for the cavalry in time of war?
1: Yeah.
0: Well, I'll be... I don't know what you did, how you managed, Lee, but you worked wonders with him. I want you to know I'm grateful.
1: I'm no hand at that kind of thing, Major. If the problem's not a problem anymore, you should thank Mr. Seibert's.
0: He's a different man. That's all the thanks he needs. Ah, it's a big change, Lee. We're welding a tight-knit little force here, men who fight together and live together. Now that you and Seibert's are friends...
1: Well, just a minute, Major. I'm a soldier. If I can help lick another soldier's problem, that's fine with me. But you're talking about friends.
0: You don't like Seibert's?
1: Like him? Well, that's not my kind of word. You asked me once what I thought of him. I told you he was very young.
0: I took it you meant inexperienced.
1: Young, inexperienced. I'm calling it immature. You can get old with years, you can get experience, but maturity, that's something you earn. It's got to be in you to earn it.
0: Well, I don't believe in miracles, Captain. You and Seibert's are night and day. Nothing will change that.
1: No, we're different men, that's all.
0: Seibert's has licked a big hurdle with your help. Maybe that's the beginning of maturity.
1: Maybe it is, Major. Maybe. Maybe it is.

Fort Laramie is produced and directed by Norman MacDonald and stars Raymond Burr as Lee Quince, Captain of Cavalry, with Vic Perrin as Sergeant Gorse. The script was specially written for Fort Laramie by Kathleen Height, with sound patterns by Bill James and Ray Kemper. Musical supervision by Amerigo Marino. Featured in the cast were Jack Moyles as Major Daggett, Harry Bartell as Lieutenant Seiberts, and Helen Klebe as Mrs. Daggett.

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2: In our next hour, Ronald Coleman hosts Favorite Story, plus Janet Waldo stars in it from 1948. Then Lisa Wolf Dillon is our lyricist for Learning the Lyrics. Lisa will read popular song lyrics. I'll try to guess the name of the songs while you play along at home. Right, Lisa?
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5: News this hour from Town Hall. I'm Ron Taylor. U.S. negotiators are in Moscow to try to revive a stalled push to end Russia's invasion of Ukraine.
6: U.S. negotiators Steve Witkoff and Jared Kushner arrived in Moscow Saturday in an effort to revive a stalled push to end the war in Ukraine. On Friday, President Donald Trump blamed the stalled talks on a personality problem.
7: Your President Zelensky and President Putin, they truly hate each other.
6: Russia and Ukraine have recently escalated aerial attacks, but both say they are halting airstrikes during the U.S. envoy visit. I'm Donna Water.
5: America's job market showed renewed strength last month as employers added 162,000 jobs, beating the sluggish hiring pace seen in recent months and underscoring the resilience of the economy.
8: The unemployment rate remained at a low 4.1%, a sign that businesses continue to hire and invest despite economic headwinds. The solid jobs report offers further evidence that the economy remains on firm footing and gives the Trump administration and Republicans in Congress a strong economic message heading into the midterm elections. Pickups in manufacturing and construction industries, long championed by President Trump, were key drivers of the job growth. Restaurants, bars, and hotels also posted substantial gains, suggesting continued consumer confidence and business growth. Bernie Bennett, Washington.
5: Iran says it struck an unmanned U.S. vessel trying to enter the Strait of Hormuz, the latest salvo and a new flare-up of fighting between the two countries. The U.S. did not immediately confirm the purported attack on Sunday, which came a day after the U.S. military said forces struck three Iranian oil tankers in response to a missile attack on Navy warships. Since a ceasefire agreement was announced in June, on-and-off fighting has persisted, with both sides trying to inflict military and economic pain. As negotiations have collapsed, at least five people are killed last week during a bombardment of southern Iran. News and analysis at townhall.com.
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5: President Trump is marking National Preparedness Month with a call for Americans to take practical steps and for states and communities to strengthen their ability to respond.
11: President Trump says preparedness is America's first line of defense against natural and man-made threats. In a new National Preparedness Month message, the president urges families to know local risks, make emergency plans, keep essential supplies, follow trusted alerts, and protect their homes and property. Mr. Trump says his administration's America First Resilience strategy emphasizes stronger infrastructure, secure supply chains, and greater state and local readiness so Washington can focus on the biggest national emergencies. Richard Boyd reporting.
5: Parts of the Midwest and Mid-Atlantic drenched by severe storms through the Labor Day weekend. Intense thunderstorms possible from Michigan to Delaware will largely impact the same area that was soaked on Thursday evening. Breaking news and analysis at townhall.com. A partial ceiling collapse and other safety concerns at the Kennedy Center comes as President Trump pushes to renovate the venue. We get more on the story from correspondent Donna Warder.
6: The Kennedy Center is temporarily closed after a chunk of ceiling in the grand foyer fell Friday evening during a storm. Photos show a large hole in debris littering the red carpet in part of the hallway that connects the Kennedy Center's three main performance auditoriums. The Performance Center's Trump-aligned board has been fighting in court to move forward with plans to add President Donald Trump's name to the building's facade and to close the center for 2 years for a $250 million renovation. The center Public Relations says the partial ceiling collapse is another example of the urgent need to close for renovation and revitalization. Donna Warder, Washington.
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18: Abby someone.
17: Abby who?
18: Abby Normal.
19: What do you do, Carl? Carl is a inventor slash entrepreneur.
20: Yeah, I'm still looking for that home run, you know? I mean, when I saw the iPod first time, I was like, yeah, I could have kicked myself.
19: That was so hard on him.
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25: Hello, everyone. I'm Carl Amari, and this is Hollywood 360, the radio show that presents all things entertainment, including trivia contests and games, movie reviews, celebrity interviews, showbiz news, and classic radio shows. My co-host is the vivacious Lisa Wolf. In this hour, Ronald Coleman hosts Favorite Story, starring Janet Waldo from 1948. But first, Lisa Wolf Dillon is our lyricist for Learning the Lyrics. Lisa will read popular song lyrics. I'll try to guess the name of the songs while you play along at home. Right, Lisa?
19: Right, Carl. We are on the letter Y.
25: Mm. And, but why?
19: But why?
25: Why?
19: Right? Why?
25: I need to know.
19: Well, we're not going to do X, so we went right to Y. Okay. Mike, what do you think?
1: I'm going to say he's only going to get the second one.
2: Well, that's interesting because I think you're going to get all three.
25: All right.
2: No, I really do.
25: Yeah, baby.
2: I'm feeling really good about this. I feel like you're going to be on all three.
25: Well, your score will be higher if I get all three.
2: Well, that's how it works. When you do well, I do well.
25: That's right.
2: So my life is dependent upon you.
25: We're a team. We're the host and co-host. So,
2: so that's
25: I sometimes wonder
2: concept.
25: Who the host is and who the co-host is.
2: Oh, I don't know either. It gets me confused.
1: I mostly wonder when we're going to get a pizza. Again.
2: I keep offering Mike and he never rises to the challenge.
25: I think 12 out of 12?
2: No, it was 11 to be
25: clear.
2: Whatever. And it was 50-50.
25: Whatever.
2: Okay, you gloated and you lost.
25: I know.
2: So you learned a lesson. All right.
25: That should be the name of a song. You gloated and you lost.
2: You're a gloater.
25: Yeah, I am kind of, aren't I?
2: You kind of are.
1: That'll be your first big hit, maybe.
2: You're a gloater.
25: When you gloat, you lose.
2: I don't think a gloater is a word, but I think it fits here.
25: All right.
2: So here's the first Y song.
25: Okay.
2: You've got this, Carl.
25: Y, all right.
2: Ready?
25: Mm-hmm.
2: Shot through the heart, and you're to blame.
25: Shot through the heart.
2: And you're to blame.
25: You make love a bad name. You give love a bad name.
2: Ding.
4: Shot through the heart, and you're to blame.
1: I didn't think you'd come up with the title.
2: It's so strong right there.
25: Bon Jovi.
2: Bon Jovi. You give love a bad name.
25: Name good smile.
2: One more time.
25: Oh, wait. Not ready yet. Boom, boom, boom, boom, boom, boom, boom. Angel smile.
2: Almost.
25: What?
2: Not quite
25: sell.
2: Yet. Here we go.
25: Angel smile is what you sell. Promise me

0: got it.
1: You sure did. I think you're going to get all of these.
0: Yeah, baby. You're
1: not listening to Mike on this one. All right.
0: Well, Mike says I'm going to get this one.
1: You will. You'll get them all.
0: Okay.
1: Mike, you don't think he's going to get the last one? Did you look at it?
0: Yeah.
1: That is Carl.
2: I don't know.
1: That is Carl. That,
0: it must
1: like,
0: be.
1: The last one defines Carl.
0: Okay.
1: Okay. Here's the second song. Mm. I need love, love to ease my mind.
0: I need
1: mind.
0: Love, love to ease my mind.
1: I need to find,
0: need find,
1: find, someone to call mine. But Mama
0: you
1: said.
0: Don't, you don't hurry love.
1: You can't hurry love. I'll take it.

0: love all three of these songs.
1: That's Diana Ross right
0: there,
1: right?
0: Yes, exactly. I happen to love all three. That's why I feel like you'll love all three. So.
1: All right.
0: We're pretty in sync with music.
1: All right.
0: Mostly.
1: So Lisa says I'm going to get this next one.
0: 100%.
1: Well, hang on a second. I got
0: you. 100%.
2: Yeah, baby.
0: Not even a question.
1: I'm 100%. I'm getting this. 100%. 100%.
0: 100%.
1: Wow.
0: 100. Here
1: wow.
0: you go.
1: Okay.
0: I got chills. That's all you need.
1: I got chills. They're multiplying. And I'm
0: what?
1: Keep going.
0: Losing control.
1: Losing control. It's from Greece.
0: Because the power.
1: Power.
0: You're supplying. It's electrifying. You better shape up.
1: You better shape up. Is that the name? You better shape up?
0: It's not.
1: Because you need a man.
0: I need a man.
1: Go on.
0: And my heart. I thought you'd know the words. You better shape up. You better understand. To my heart, I must be true. Nothing left for me.
1: You're the one that I want.
0: Ding. Love.
2: Good job.
0: Yep.
1: They're multiplying. Thanks, Mike.
0: Pretty sure my score just skyrocketed.
1: Losing control. Because the power you're supplying.
0: It's electrifying.

0: This movie is so fantastic.
1: This defines you.
0: Did you ever see this movie, Mike? Grease?
2: I have.
0: What a movie. I mean, she is a cutie patootie.
1: I mean, the two of them together were just...
0: I mean, he's great and she's great. Everybody in the whole movie is great.
1: Yeah, it's really an
0: icon. You're even great in it, Lisa.
1: Thanks, Carl. I think you play a small part.
0: I think you play the principal.
1: No.
0: You're Eve Arden.
1: No, I was one of the girls.
0: You're Eve Arden.
1: No, I was not, but I'd like to be.
0: Better shape up, because I need a woman.
1: Yes, you do.
0: All right, Lisa.
1: Yeah, all right, Carl.
0: I got all three.
1: Absolutely.
0: So, you know what? That put you in the 900s.
1: Oh, I know.
0: You were in the 800s, put you in the 900s.
1: Oh, I don't think I was. But
0: yeah, you were.
1: No, I wasn't.
0: I'm the scorer.
1: No, I wasn't.
0: If I would have won a pizza for me and Mike...
2: I was just going to say.
1: You'd have up all on your own. Yeah.
0: All right, when we come back, we're going to tune into Favorite Story starring Ronald Coleman. Stick around.

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1: 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All right, Lisa, it's time for... You ready for this? You know this song? You know this program? Favorite Story? You've heard it before,
5: well,
1: right?
5: Well, sure. We've played it here on
1: Favorite Story was an anthology series, and it was hosted by the great Ronald Coleman. It was produced and transcribed by the Ziv Company. That's who I license it from. And it was adaptations of literature and classics, and each one was selected by a celebrity. In other words, it was their favorite story. They'd go to Bob Hope and say, Bob Hope, what's your favorite story? He'd say, Gulliver's Travels or whatever, you know what I mean? Or Moby Dick. And then they would present it on the show. That was the whole, that was the kind of the favorite premise. Story, kind of like little hook. It was syndicated, and Ronald Coleman hosted all the shows, and the regular cast members were the best in radio's West Coast, like William Conrad, Janet Waldo, which stars in this show, Howard Duff, Jeff Corey, Parley Bear. And Jerome Lawrence and Robert L. Lee produced and directed. There was 118 episodes, and it lasted from 1946 until 1949. And this is A Doll's House, and it's a great story. Ronald Coleman is the host. Henrik Ibsen was the author. Let's go back to March 16th, 1948 for Favorite Story.
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Imagination is as good as many, many voyages, and considerably cheaper. And the imagination of a child is a wondrous thing indeed. For without grown-up reality to stand in the way, a young gentleman of 10 can be Charlemagne riding to victory or heavyweight boxing champion of the world. The magic casements are very wide. Time and space are dissolved. Anything can happen inside a kid's head. That's the title of this week's favorite story, an original radio yarn. Classrooms and clubs have taken quite a fancy to this story, and it has been published in many anthologies. Douglas Fairbanks Jr. happened on it while searching for film material and named Inside a Kid's Head his favorite story. This personally conducted tour through the brain of a 10-year-old was written by Jerome Lawrence and Robert E. Lee. Right this way, please. Just follow the guide.

0: Ladies and gentlemen, will the members of the tour please stay together? Oh, that's better. We are now standing inside the brain of Richie Price.
1: Oh.
0: This is not usually included in the 55-cent tour, but... Oh, excuse me, sir. Don't stand too close to those nerve centers. High voltage, you know.
1: Oh, sorry.
0: Thank you. Right now, Richie is in his history class in grade 5B at Hazeldale Elementary School. We are standing at the medulla oblongata, looking up into the cerebellum.
2: Pardon me, guide, but what's all that over there? It looks like wool.
0: Oh, that is wool, madam. This boy has been wool gathering quite a bit lately. You'll notice that the walls here are lined with gray matter, which absorbs any ideas that may be floating about.
3: Oh, my goodness.
1: What was that, guy?
0: Oh, that was just an idea going in one ear and out the other. We're now coming into the cerebrum, the largest section of the brain. On the right, you see the master control panel for the automatic functions, such as heartbeats, digestion, breathing, and so forth.
4: Inhale. Exhale. Inhale. Exhale. Inhale. Exhale. Inhale.
2: That must be the breathing mechanism.
0: That's right, ma'am. And here's the digestion control.
5: Four more licorice drops coming past the epiglottis.
6: Okay. Better turn on a little more gastric juice.
5: Right, Chief.
6: Master Control, go ahead.
7: Oh, stomach calling.
6: Roger, stomach. Over to you.
7: Look, Chief, I'm going to be upset if this eating between meals isn't cut out. I haven't even digested those peanut butter sandwiches that came down for lunch. We got to get some rest down here.
6: Well, I'll shoot a memo up to the Common Sense Department, see if we can't get them to conserve on the food intake. We haven't been getting much cooperation from Common Sense lately. Do the best you can.
7: Will coat, Chief.
2: Isn't that wonderful?
0: Yes, yes, it's quite a complicated apparatus. Now, folks, we've installed an observation booth on the second floor of the cranium, right up these stairs. From this booth, you can see and hear everything that goes on in this boy's head. Through this doorway, please.
2: Oh, this is nice.
1: Plush chairs and everything. Can we smoke?
0: Oh, no, I'm sorry, sir. The Board of Health says no smoking. It might cause a fever. Just a moment. I'll turn this loudspeaker on the main thinking channel.
8: And children, don't forget that up to this time, King John was the absolute monarch of England. Anything he said
0: was law. That's his history teacher talking.
8: But King John wasn't a good king. He mistreated his subjects, and that's why his barons made him sign the Great Charter. Now, close your history books, children, and...
0: Well, the reception isn't very good. I'm afraid this boy Richie Price isn't paying much attention to his teacher. Oh, the imagination is coming in on the same wavelength. Oh, this ought to be interesting.
9: Now, look here, King. You've been acting awfully bossy lately, and we barons are getting pretty sick of it.
10: What dost thou propose, Sir Richie? Thou hast no right to challenge the King of England.
9: Well, now, Your Majesty, we barons have been talking this over just between ourselves, and we've come to the conclusion the people ought to have something to say about what's going on.
11: Please, Father, why don't you do as Sir Richie asks? He's so handsome.
10: This is none of thy concern, Princess Mary Jane. My liegemen, this is treason.
9: Just get down off your high horse, King John. All we're asking you to do is put your name on this hunk of paper, so as folks won't have to worry about you not treating them right. I happen to have a fountain pen right here in my suit of armor. Now, if you'll just sign on the dotted line...
10: I refuse. Thou art a traitor.
9: We mean business, King John. You better sign or we'll have to get tough.
11: Sir Richie is right. Sign, Father.
9: You better if you want to keep on being king around here.
10: Very well, Sir Richie. Give me the pen. There. Take your old paper.
11: Sir Richie, you're so wonderful.
9: Oh, it was nothing. Gentlemen, we shall call this the Magna Carta.
11: Three cheers for Sir Richie.
12: Hurrah for Sir Richie! Richie! Richie!
9: Richie! Richie! Richie!
2: Huh? Yeah. Oh, yes, Miss Ludlow?
8: Well, will you stop daydreaming long enough to answer the question I just asked?
2: Why,
9: King John?
2: In 14 years of teaching, that is the first time a pupil ever told me that King John invented the sewing machine. Wait, class. For tomorrow, study chapter 8 in your general science book. Class dismissed. Oh, Richie.
9: Yes, ma'am?
2: Richie, what do you think we should do with a boy who doesn't pay attention in class?
9: I don't know, ma'am.
2: Do you think we should give him a note to take home to his parents?
9: Do we have to do anything that severe?
2: I'm afraid so. There you are. I want you to take this home, have your father sign it, and bring it back to me.
9: Yes, ma'am.
11: Mary Jane! Hey, Mary Jane! Go away, silly. I don't want to be seen walking with you.
9: Gee whiz, Mary Jane. What's the matter?
11: Because you're silly, that's what you are. Why don't you ever study your lessons?
9: I do, but I just forgot or something.
11: You needn't ask me to walk home with you. Billy Winkler's already asked me.
9: Him? Oh, gee. Gee whiz.
13: Oh, what's that, guide?
0: Keep your seats, ladies and gentlemen. There's nothing to worry about.
13: Sure.
0: That low gray fog you see rolling in from the cerebellum is nothing but gloom. Pure gloom.
2: Richie. Just wait until your father sees this note from Miss Ludlow.
9: Do we have to show it to him?
2: Complete lack of classroom spirit, it says. Oh, your father will be furious.
9: Well, maybe we hadn't ought to bother him when he's so worried about the election.
2: Well, when those boys and girls go home and tell their folks the kind of boy you are, do you think they'll vote for Daddy next Tuesday?
9: I don't know.
2: Oh, good heavens, your father will be home any minute. Be sure to brush your hair and clean your fingernails, Richie, before dinner. Your father's invited the Winklers over.
9: Billy, too? Is he coming?
2: Yes. And I want you to be a little gentleman.
9: Oh, nuts.
2: After all, Mr. Winkler's one of the most important men in the county.
9: He's fat, that's what.
2: And if we want Daddy to be elected state assemblyman, we'll have to be very nice to the Winklers.
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1: 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I'll send you 100 half-hour classic radio shows as a thank you. All right, we're listening to Favorite Story, a really good story called A Doll's House, starring Janet Waldo. And William Conrad is in this cast. Ronald Colman is the host. Let's go back to March 16, 1948, for the conclusion to Favorite Story.
2: Let me warm up your coffee, Mr. Winkler.
3: Thank you very much. Go on, Price.
4: Well, as I was saying, J.B., we all know how badly the State Highway Commission has been run. Now, if I'm elected state assemblyman, that graft is going to be stopped.
3: A lofty sentiment, Price.
4: Now, I have the facts on this highway swindle that'll blow the opposition to bits. It's all typed out here in this article. But Jeff Green's newspaper won't print it. He's on the other side of the fence politically.
3: Well, what's your idea?
4: Now, why don't we get an appropriation from the party funds to print up a copy of this exposé and mail it to every voter in the county? The election would be in the bag.
2: Why don't we all go into the living room and finish our coffee there?
4: Oh, good idea. Richie?
5: Yes, Dad?
4: You take Billy up to your room and show him your electric train, eh?
5: Oh, does he still play with electric trains?
3: Run along, Billy.
5: Okay.
4: Now, this may run into some money, J.B., but as I see it, it's the only sure way to get the votes we need.
5: Come on.
2: Okay.
5: This is my room.
2: Gee, it's small. Let's see your train.
5: It's all set up over here. It's got a variable speed rheostat, automatic signals, and it'll stop on a dime. Watch. See? Isn't that keen?
2: Nah, it's punk. That's for kids.
5: Kids, huh?
2: What else you got?
5: I got some boxing gloves. Here, try them on.
2: I don't like boxing gloves.
5: Come on, I'll show you something.
2: No, I don't want to.
5: You said you didn't like kid stuff. Well, this ain't kid stuff. Come on, put up your dukes.
2: Hey, wait a minute. Don't you hurt me.
5: It's easy, see? You lead with your right and then with your left.
2: Hey!
5: Like this.
2: Oh,
5: one, two. One, two. One, two.
6: Another, it's the old 1-2-1-2. Pepsi's in rare form tonight. It's the fight of his life. Oh, the challenger just launched a terrific left to Dungey's chin. He's reeling. The champ's against the ropes. And there's the bell, folks. That ends the round. The seconds are helping Dempsey back to his corner.
7: How are you, Richie? Are you all right, boy?
5: It was nothing, Mac. Give me the towel.
7: Don't forget, Richie Dempsey has never lost a fight.
5: Don't worry, Mac. I won't let you down.
7: It's not just the world's heavyweight championship that's at stake. Or that million-dollar purse. But Mary Jane has promised to walk home from school with the winner of this fight.
5: Did she really say that?
7: And what's more, she's out there in the audience right now cheering for you.
5: Mary Jane here?
8: Hooray for Richie Dempsey!
5: Let me yap that Billy Furfoy.
6: They're coming out of their corners. Oh, with that first punch in the round, Richie Dempsey knocks the challenger out cold. Mr. Dempsey, won't you say something to our radio audience?
5: Gentlemen, I am happy to be the heavyweight champion of the world.
7: Yay! Richie, what happened? What's Billy doing there on the floor? Wake up, son. Wake up.
5: We was just playing.
4: Well, the boy's out cold. Mother, get some smelling salts.
9: Oh, dear.
2: Huh? What happened?
3: Never mind, Mrs. Price. He's coming, too. Are you hurt, son?
2: Oh, my chin hurts. He hit me on the chin.
7: Richie.
3: Would you mind getting our coats? I'd better get the boy home.
4: But, J.B., what about the election?
3: We'll have to forget the whole thing for now. And, Price, if that was my boy, he'd get a good talking to. Good night.
10: Good night, J.B.
5: I guess Mr. Winkler was sort of mad, wasn't he, Father?
7: Richie.

0: Yes, Dad.
1: You wanted me to be elected state assemblyman next Tuesday, didn't you?
0: Sure, Dad.
1: Well, there isn't a chance now. Mr. Winkler was the only man who could get that article of mine published and circulated.
0: Would you like to take away my allowance for a week?
1: Richie, your mother and I are going to give you just one more chance. If I hear of your misbehaving just once again, something drastic is going to happen.
0: Gee whiz.
1: Is there any aspirin, Ella?
2: Yes, in the medicine chest.
1: I'm going to lie down for a while. I feel terrible.
0: Mom.
2: Yes, Richie?
0: Did you give Dad that note from Miss Ludlow yet?
2: I gave it to him, but he just stuffed it in his pocket. I don't think he's read it.
0: You don't, huh? Mom, was it in his suit coat pocket or his overcoat pocket?

We're ready for Act Two of Douglas Fairbanks Jr.'s favorite story, Inside a Kid's Head. Richie Price, age 10, is a young man with a powerful imagination. All of a sudden, he's a knight in armor at the court of King John. Or Richie Dempsey, the finest boxer who ever stepped into a ring. Of course, if you're of a practical turn of mind, you'll probably call this just plain and fancy daydreaming. Well, maybe it is, but let's see what happens as we continue this guided tour inside a kid's head.

0: should I? What's that?
1: That's a three-alarm warning from the conscience.
2: What's going on?
0: Is there any danger?
1: Can't tell exactly yet. Evidently, young Richie's up to something he shouldn't be doing. I haven't heard a racket like that from his conscience since he cribbed in an arithmetic exam back in 43.
0: Say, Guide, isn't it getting fainter?
1: Yes, I'm afraid he isn't paying much attention to it.
2: Uh-oh, what's happened?
1: Let's tune in on the visual channel and see what he's up to. Do you see what he's doing? He's sneaking into his father's closet. He's reaching into his father's coat pocket. He's groping around in the dark. He's taking an envelope out of a pocket and slipping it under his sweater. Hang on to your chairs, ladies and gentlemen. There's nothing to worry about. Richie's just going downstairs three steps at a time. Now I think he's going into the local newspaper office.
0: Hi, Mac.
3: Hi, Richie.
0: Putting the paper to bed, Mac?
3: Yeah.
0: Got much more to linotype?
3: Oh, just the editorials, and we're all washed up.
0: Will you let me type some?
3: Maybe. Well, spill it.
0: Huh?
3: Spill it. What's on your mind?
0: Oh, gosh, Mac, nobody understands me except you. You're the only friend I've got in the world.
3: Trouble at home?
0: Trouble every place. I guess I dinged my dad's chances of being state assemblyman. I got bawled out at school, and Mary Jane doesn't like me anymore, and everything.
3: Mm-hmm. Where were you running from just now?
0: Home. I said King John invented the sewing machine.
3: Oh, no.
0: And Miss Ludlow gave me a note to take home to my dad. And all kinds of terrible things happened at home.
3: Uh-huh.
0: So I took the note out of my dad's pocket so he wouldn't see it, and... Well, here I am.
3: You mean you went through your pa's pockets?
0: Well, I didn't steal anything. I just borrowed the note for a while, so he wouldn't see it and have more to worry about.
3: Let me see the note.
0: Here.
3: Miss Ludlow write this?
0: Yeah.
3: I charge that the State Highway Commission is rife with graft and corruption.
0: Holy jumping Jupiter, I got the wrong paper.
3: I kind of wondered if Miss Ludlow was going into politics.
0: Oh, Mac, my dad'll skin me. Everything's wrong now. Gee whiz, Mac, what'll I do?
3: Now, look, Richie, things will work out all right. What you've got to do is get your mind off of your troubles. Why don't you go over and knock out a few lines in the other linotype?
0: Can I, honest?
3: Yeah, sure. But watch out. Don't get a shock.
0: Well, thanks, Mac. Gee, thanks. Gosh, now I wonder what I'll write. Oh, Miss Mary Jane.
4: Yes, Mr. Franklin.
0: Bring your notebook in here. I want to give you some dictation for Poor Richie's Almanac.
4: Yes, Mr. Franklin.
0: Take a maxim. A penny saved is a penny earned. How do you like that, Miss Mary Jane?
4: A lofty sentiment, Mr. Franklin.
0: You may call me Richie if you like.
4: Oh, you're so clever, Richie.
0: And here's another one that I thought of yesterday afternoon while I was inventing the rocking chair. A stitch in time saves nine.
4: Oh, you're so clever, Richie Franklin.
0: Take these down to the press room and see that they get in this issue of Poor Richie's Almanac.
4: Yes, Mr. Franklin.
0: I have a free hour. What do you suppose I ought to invent?
4: You're the clever one, Mr. Franklin.
0: I know. It's an idea I had while I was in France last year buying Louisiana. Thought I'd call it the harmonica.
4: I'll take these maxims right down to the print shop.
0: Very well. Now, let me see. See here. There.
4: Is there anything else, Mr. Franklin?
0: Well, it's all finished. Listen.
4: Oh, it's wonderful. You're so clever, Richie Franklin.
0: Oh, it's nothing, really. Come in.
5: Mr. Franklin, I have a scoop for Poor Richie's Almanac. A scoop.
0: Oh, now, just calm down, young man, and tell me what this is all about.
5: Mr. Franklin, I charge that the Continental Congress is rife with graft and corruption. Here, this paper will explain everything, sir.
0: Miss Mary Jane, would you please hand me my bifocals? Thank you. Continental Congress, rife, graft. Why, this will blow the opposition to bits.
5: Every voter in the American colony should see a copy of this expose, sir. And you're the only man who can publish and circulate it in Poor Richie's Almanac.
0: It's very fortunate that yesterday I invented the linotype machine. Otherwise, we can never get this out in time for today's issue. Come with me.
6: What an amazing machine. Where did you ever get the idea?
0: It came to me like a flash while I was signing the Declaration of Independence. Give me that exposé. I'll set it up myself. What was that?
4: It's beginning to thunder and lightning out, Mr. Franklin.
0: Lightning, that's just what I've been waiting for. Miss Mary Jane, get me my kite.
4: Here it is, Mr. Franklin.
6: I'll help you launch it, Mr. Franklin.
0: Thank you, son. There she goes. Now, hand me that key, Miss Mary Jane.
4: Here you are, sir. Oh, I wonder what he's going to invent now.
0: I think the kite's up high enough. Now, watch carefully, everyone. I'm going to touch this key to the kite string. Gentlemen, I have decided to call my invention electricity.
4: Oh, gee.
3: After all the times I've let you play with that linotype, you ought to know better.
0: Gosh, I burned my finger. It hurts.
3: Oh, here. Let me see.
0: Ow.
3: Yeah, it's kind of a bad burn. We better go next door and I'll give you some first aid. Oh, Joe, lock up that editorial page, will you?
7: Guide, what's happening now? I can't see a thing.
1: Nothing's happening, ma'am. The boy's asleep. And he's not even dreaming.
2: How come?
1: I think he's blown a fuse in his imagination. Besides, he's had a pretty tough day. But something ought to be happening soon. You see, it's morning already.
8: Richie, wake up.
1: That's his mother calling him now.
7: Wake up, Richie.
0: Huh? Say, what's going on downstairs?
7: Put on your bathrobe and come down. Just about everybody in town's here. Your father's so excited he can hardly talk.
0: Gee whiz, now what have I done? Doggone, this leaves always wrong side out.
9: Bryce, that's the cleverest political move that's ever been made in this state. You're as good as in office right now.
10: Thank you.
9: That editorial of yours has blasted the State Highway Commission wide open.
10: What I can't understand, Price, is how you got the opposition paper to print that editorial of yours.
11: Well, sir, you're not the only one that doesn't quite understand that, J.B.
0: Mom, what's happened?
7: Well, that article of your father's is in the morning paper.
0: Oh, gee. Hey, what's Mary Jane doing here?
7: She came over with her father. Oh, dear, I wish I'd put those new curtains up yesterday. Everybody in town's here to congratulate your father.
9: A brilliant article, Price, brilliant. Frankly, though, I didn't quite get that reference in the last paragraph to the Continental Congress.
11: Well, there are a number of people here who didn't understand that.
7: Ralph, I'm so proud of you. But how did that article get printed in the paper?
12: Darned if I know, Ella. Somebody must have just taken it out of my pocket. Say,
11: Richie.
0: Yes, Father?
12: You didn't happen to take anything out of my pocket last night, did you?
0: Well, as a matter of fact, I did. But I just meant to get the note from Miss Ludlow because you were so upset. I got your article by mistake and I was going to put it back. Honest, I was.
12: But how did it get into the paper?
0: Well, I went down to see Mac and he let me play with the linotype machine and I guess I set up your speech and I guess Joe put it in the form and... I guess it got in the paper. Please don't be mad.
11: Mad? Folks, I want you to meet my boys.
13: Gee whiz!
11: If I'm elected on Tuesday...
14: You will be, Ralph. You will be.
11: Thank you. Well, then, all the credit goes to Richie here. Why, if it weren't for what he did, I wouldn't stand a chance of being state assemblyman.
4: No. Oh, Richie, I'm so proud of you.
0: Gosh, Mary Jane, you kissed me. Gee whiz, you kissed me on the cheek.
11: You know, I'd like to make a prediction right now. I'll bet dollars to donuts my boy Richie will be one of the great political leaders of his day.
0: Gentlemen, I shall be very happy to speak at Gettysburg.

Lawrence and Lee, who wrote this yarn, tell me it was taken from life. Hazeldell School can still be found in a shady little corner of the city of Cleveland. And they are certain that, like themselves at the age of 10, many Richie Prices still sit at the well-worn fifth-grade desks, dreaming of standing up on a Pennsylvania hillside to recite 87 years ago. Our thanks to Jerry Farber for playing Richie Price so well, to Claude Sweeten, who composed the score, and to Douglas Fairbanks Jr., who named this his favorite story. I think it was Montaigne who said, "Marriage is somewhat like a birdcage. The birds outside are trying to get in, and those inside are trying to get out." Now, Monsieur Montaigne was rather bitter, perhaps, but there's more than a grain of truth in what he said. And next week's favorite story is a fascinating study of the birdcage known as marriage. The great Norwegian playwright Henrik Ibsen didn't call it a birdcage, however. He called it a doll's house. And it's a favorite story you shouldn't miss. Mr. Alfred Wallenstein, the eminent symphony conductor, chose it, and we will have a fine cast. We hope you'll be listening.

0: And that's Favorite Story from March 16, 1948, A Doll's House. That is the favorite story of Alfred Wallenstein. I don't even know who that is. Do you know
1: who Alfred
0: Wallenstein is? We should look him up. Anyway, Janet Waldo starring, Ronald Coleman hosting. Hope you enjoyed that. Time for this month in music history.
1: All right. This is our final great song from 1985.
0: We built this city
1: on rock and roll. I mean, that's sort of your motto. So this is We Built This City, and this is Starship, who is singing, released in 85, obviously.
0: Have a good idea. Why don't you get in your Starship
1: and fly
0: to Uranus?
1: Then who will be here next Saturday night to host with you?
0: Mike and I do it. You'll be back in time.
1: It won't be fun.
0: Yeah.
1: It won't be fun.
0: Take a little trip around Uranus, then fly back.
1: Thanks a lot. I'll see if I can figure that out.
0: Okay.
1: This reached number one on the Billboard charts, and it was Starship's first chart-topping hit after the group changed its name from Jefferson Starship.
0: Jefferson Starship. Okay.
1: Yep.
0: Well, guess what?
1: Guess what?
0: We're going to reveal Lisa's score.
1: All right. Feeling pretty good.
0: And also tell you what's coming up next week. Stick around.

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1: All right, drum roll, please. Lisa, I'm very happy to say that because of your great
5: performances,
1: your trip to Uranus,
5: mm-hmm.
1: and all the Dolly stuff, you're at 919. Pretty good.
5: Okay.
1: Pretty.
5: All right,
1: pretty.
5: I thought it'd be higher.
1: 919.
5: Okay.
1: That's a high score.
5: It is pretty good.
1: I'm a tough scorer.
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1: But I didn't win a pizza, so.
5: That's true. Yeah. That's true.
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11: News this hour from Town Hall. I'm Ron Taylor. President Trump will appear at both nights of the Republicans' midterm convention in Dallas coming up September 9th and 10th. The president and vice president, J.D. Vance, will headline the two nights, with Vance speaking Wednesday night and President Trump on Thursday. The event is aimed at promoting the party's candidates and the Trump administration's agenda. Mr. Trump is set to appear both nights in what the RNC billed as a primetime showcase for President Trump's success, candidates, and causes that have propelled the 2026 midterms to unprecedented focus. Zach Kraft, spokesman for the RNC Dallas GOP 2026 midterm convention, tells the Salem Radio Network this historic convention will showcase the president's accomplishments.
12: This midterm convention is a reminder to the American people of what is at stake on the ballot in November. You know, this is two years ago, the American people voted overwhelmingly for President Trump to secure the border, to tackle Biden inflation, and he has done that. He has secured the border. There's no longer millions of illegal immigrants pouring in here from countries all over the world. You know, he delivered the largest tax cut in history.
11: The event is held September 9th and 10th at the American Airlines Center in Dallas. Republicans say a recent House vote on Israel and college funding highlights Democratic divisions ahead of the midterms. More from correspondent Richard Boyd.
13: The House passed a bill barring federal funding for colleges that join certain commercial boycotts of Israel. Republicans say it protects Jewish students and preserves study opportunities in Israel. Most Democrats opposed the measure, citing First Amendment concerns. GOP leaders say the vote draws a clear contrast with President Trump's support for Israel and efforts to confront campus anti-Semitism. Richard Boyd reporting.
11: Iran says it struck an unmanned U.S. vessel trying to enter the Strait of Hormuz, the latest in the new flare-up of fighting. More news at townhall.com.
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11: Some students appear to be embracing a ban on cell phone use in Virginia schools.
5: Students in Virginia are spending less time on their phones during the school day thanks to an executive order signed back in 2024 by former Governor Republican Glenn Youngkin. This spring, the General Assembly tightened the restrictions. Teachers are allowed to take the phones if they see them in class. The law also requires elementary and middle schools to implement the policy. Some students say they like it as it forces them to interact and speak to each other, and it makes it harder for some students to cheat. Students are allowed to keep their phones in their backpacks in case of an emergency.
11: Correspondent Laura Winters. Civil rights groups in South Africa are calling for a pause on building more data centers until their use of water, land, and electricity is investigated. The country is positioning itself as Africa's main data hub, attracting global tech companies like Amazon and Microsoft.
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19: Welcome to This Week on Capitol Hill, where we go beyond the headlines to bring you the stories shaping Washington and the world. I'm Tony Perkins. Direct military conflict between the United States and Iran is once again underway. American forces are striking targets inside Iran while Tehran is firing missiles and drones at U.S. military positions across the region. President Trump says Iran is running out of time.
20: Their economy is totally shot. Their economy is the worst anywhere in the world, they said this morning. They have close to 300% inflation. Their money is valueless. And the Times used to say they're doing quite well. No, they're not doing well at all. And so it's just a question of time.
19: What is the objective of the renewed U.S. military campaign, and what would constitute success? White House reporter Christian Daytok joins us with the latest. Also, new findings from the House Judiciary Committee reveal how the FBI targeted members of the Catholic Church and relied on material from outside political advocacy organizations, including the Southern Poverty Law Center. How far did the operation reach, and more importantly, how can it be prevented from happening again? House Judiciary Committee Chairman Jim Jordan joins us.
21: The 14th Amendment was never meant to turn American soil into a factory for manufacturing United States citizenship. But the Supreme Court has effectively done just that. The court has opened the floodgates to the abomination that is birth tourism.
19: That was Texas Congressman Chip Roy earlier this week. Chairman Jordan will also address a congressional investigation into this topic of birth tourism and why lawmakers say it has become a national security concern. Then a Senate investigation finds abortion drug manufacturers failed to meet federal requirements designed to protect women. What did they know? Where did they fail? And will the Justice Department act? Senate Help Committee Chairman Senator Bill Cassidy joins us.
22: House Republicans are in charge here, and we're continuing to do the grown-up thing and make sure we get the job done, and we're happy that we just passed that continued resolution to fund the government through early December. But there will be no government shutdown. You can thank Republicans for our leadership in getting that done.
19: Congress adverts a government shutdown, but in other House action, only 8 Democrats joined Republicans in condemning socialism, while House Democrats blocked a constitutional amendment preventing expansion of the U.S. Supreme Court. House Speaker Mike Johnson joins us. And later, my thoughts on why a generation of Americans that never experienced socialism is increasingly willing to embrace it. That and more right now on This Week on Capitol Hill.
9: Today's edition of This Week on Capitol Hill is being presented by AARP.
19: Well, the United States and Iran traded intense military strikes this week, including Iranian targets on American military bases throughout the region. With direct military conflict between the United States and Iran once again underway, is there still a diplomatic off-ramp? Or are the two countries headed toward a wider and more sustained war? Joining me now to discuss this and more is Christian Daytok, White House reporter for the Washington Examiner. Christian, welcome back to This Week on Capitol Hill. Thanks for joining us.
23: Anytime, Tony. It's always a pleasure.
19: So, Christian, let me jump right into this. How does the White House define the objective of this renewed military campaign? In their

0: discussion in their mindset, what would constitute success?
1: Well, right now, the overriding goal, the strategic goal, is still preventing Iran from obtaining a nuclear weapon. We do know the tactics themselves have changed as the months have progressed. Last week, the president opened up this new economic D-Day, an economic front seeking to further strangle Tehran's ability to prop itself up in the face of not only American control of the Strait of Hormuz, but a quickly shrinking circle of global allies as they are looking, again, to weather the blunt of the military side of this campaign. Now, the strikes that you referenced, both on the Larak Island over the weekend, where Iran was trying to re-mine the Strait of Hormuz, and against IRGC targets within Iran itself, I don't think necessarily equate to a widening of the war. This is the president using two sticks at once, both the American military and trying to leverage the full weight of the entire Western economic system to put a stranglehold on Tehran and bring them back to the negotiating table.
0: Now, Christian, something else that President Trump has said this week, he has openly raised the prospect of the Iranian people rising up against the regime. So is regime change now part of the administration's thinking? And has the White House indicated what support it might provide to such a movement?
1: Well, if you ask me, regime change was always part of the administration's thinking here, despite President Trump's comments during the early days of the war back in late February and early March. I mean, it's become obvious, as the president has talked about, the United States taking out not only the first, but the second layer of Iranian leadership, that regime change was going to be necessary in order to get to a place where the president could negotiate Tehran into a stalemate, if not a complete diplomatic surrender. His comments this week, though, on Iranian protesters are relatively new. He, of course, talked in early January about the prospect of the Iranian people rising up and overthrowing the government, but he has sort of abandoned that line once the hot fighting actually broke out in the spring. Now, what will the president be willing to do to ensure a popular uprising in Tehran? He was asked point blank whether or not he would mobilize CIA assets. He didn't answer the question directly, which makes me think this is certainly something he's been discussing with his close advisors. But I will note the president has been incredibly hesitant to put American boots on the ground. He and Secretary Hegseth, Chairman of the Joint Chiefs Dan Kane, they believe that this pressure campaign propped up not only by these economic levers, but of course the full weight of the American Air Force and naval aviators will be sufficient to potentially put Tehran in a place to where the people could retake control of their country.
0: Have we moved past a place of diplomatic resolution? I mean, given the fact that we've been on again, off again, the president said they want a deal. There was no deal. We have a renewed exchange of kinetic activity. Is a diplomatic solution now in the rearview mirror?
1: If you ask national security experts, they would say yes. But I do think that President Trump, more so than any president in modern history, has been able to bring together this deal-making process, pulling rabbits out of the hat the way no other president has in the past, the way they've been able to in the past. So I don't think a diplomatic end to this conflict is totally off the table. But as it stands right now, I do think ultimately, based on what we're seeing coming out of Khamenei and his advisors at the moment, the longer this military campaign drags on, the less likely they'll be able to, or be willing to negotiate a deal that's favorable to the United States. But again, I do think it's important to talk about the economic war front that's been opened. Inflation in Tehran has been absolutely brutal. It's encroaching on 90% at this point in time. And still the big fish that are enabling Tehran to withstand U.S. aggression, specifically banks in China, they have not ended their business relationships. President Xi, we do know, is coming to visit President Trump at the White House in just a few weeks. And Marco Rubio, the Secretary of State, is urging not only U.S. diplomats in China, but in every posting around the world to make sure that their host countries are fully aware of the priority that this administration is placing on the economic front to the war. That alone might be enough to move Tehran off of their current intransigent position. So I'm not going to say that a diplomatic end to the war is totally impossible to reach at this point.
0: Well, Christian, speaking of the economic focus, there is a economic element of this, certainly not to the measure that we see in Iran, but inflation up here at home as oil prices continue to rise. The president, it was very interesting for you, the president, normally guided very heavily by polls, has rejected the polls on this issue, saying, you know, he's not on the ballot. He is going to stay focused. What do you make of that?
1: I think two things stand out, really, from the president's comments. One, this isn't new. He's said it before in a much worse way, I would actually estimate, earlier this summer when he said, I'm not thinking about Americans' economic stations at all as I'm trying to carry out this campaign. His comments this past week were a little bit more tactful because he is correct. Even though, you know, he is the top Republican surrogate, he is not on the ballot. He cannot run for office in 2028. So ultimately, I do believe if he is going to find success, he needs to put domestic pressures aside and dedicate himself fully to this campaign. Now, I will say oil, once the U.S. and Iran resumed those mutually shared airstrikes, it did peak again around $95 per barrel. But I think the more concerning price that Americans need to be paying attention to, or excuse me, the Trump administration, isn't necessarily the price of gas at the pump, but it's the price of diesel gas, which remains more elevated compared to the pre-war levels than just regular unleaded.
0: Because that carries products all across the country. Christian, thanks so much for joining us. Always appreciate your insights from the White House.
1: Anytime, Tony.
0: All right, Christian Datok with the Washington Examiner. All right, after the break, Chairman of the House Judiciary Committee, Jim Jordan, joins us. So stay tuned. Don't go anywhere. We'll be right back.
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0: Welcome back to This Week on Capitol Hill. I'm your host, Tony Perkins. This week, the House Judiciary Committee released new findings on how the FBI under the Biden administration targeted members of the Catholic Church, including its reliance on biased and unverified materials from outside advocacy groups like the Southern Poverty Law Center. The revelations raise broader questions about the political weaponization of federal law enforcement. Joining us now is Congressman Jim Jordan, chairman of the House Judiciary Committee. He represents Ohio's 4th Congressional District. Chairman Jordan, welcome to This Week on Capitol Hill. Thanks for joining us. Your committee examined how the FBI, under the Biden administration, targeted members of the Catholic Church. May I ask you, what are the most significant findings from the Richmond memo investigation?
16: Well, they were actually trying to get inside the parish, get inside the church itself. They were trying to interfere with the priests, parishioner, confessional. I mean, it was ridiculous. And of course, they didn't just try to do all that. They actually drafted a memorandum which basically said, if you're a pro-life Catholic, you're an extremist. I mean, it was that crazy. And then what we've now gotten from the Trump Justice Department, the Trump FBI, is the documents that support what they were putting together back in the Biden administration. And they tell us just how extreme, how ridiculous this really was, and the things they were trying to do, and how they just sort of lumped, if you're again, pro-life Christian, pro-life Catholic, they just viewed you as an extremist, which is just frightening, particularly in a country where we have a First Amendment, and the first right in that First Amendment is your ability to practice your faith the way you think the good Lord wants you to.
0: Chairman, initially they said this was isolated, it was a one-off, it came from the Richmond field office. What does the evidence show in terms of involvement or approval elsewhere in the FBI?
16: Yeah, there were other field offices that were involved. That's they initially, Chris Ray said, "Oh, we were outraged when we saw this. We nipped it in the bud. It was an isolated thing." Well, that wasn't actually the case. It was happening in other field offices as well. And then we find out what they were trying to do, where they were actually trying to go in and talk to the priest there, that ran this Catholic church in the Richmond area. So much more activity than they let on and that they were willing to give us. And that's one of the problems, too. You know, we have a constitutional duty in the legislative branch to do oversight. Well, in order to do oversight, you got to have the federal agencies actually give you the information, the documents that you request. So it's, you know, God bless the American people when they elected President Trump, because then we got an FBI director in Kash Patel who's actually given us the material that Chris Ray should have given us in the last administration.
0: What about the connection to the Southern Poverty Law Center?
16: Well, yeah, that was their source. I mean, remember, and you know this better than anyone, the Southern Poverty Law Center has put themselves out there, and the left has embraced this, that they're the end-all, be-all on evaluating who's a hate group. And, of course, now we found out that they were involved in actually fomenting and promoting the hate that they said they were trying to fight, in fact paying people to create this hate out there, and then going to tell their donors, "Oh, send us money so we can fight the very hate that we're creating." But the worst was they became the standard. And in the Garland Justice Department, in the Biden administration, they actually brought the Southern Poverty Law Center in to do seminars and meet with U.S. attorneys, meet with people in their Justice Department, and talk to them about all this issue. And of course, in that Richmond now famous memorandum where they said pro-life Catholics are extremists, who do they cite? Southern Poverty Law Center.
0: Interesting. You mentioned FBI Director Kash Patel. On Wednesday, you sent a letter requesting documents related to another scandal, the Biden-Harris administration's Round River operation, which targeted former Trump officials and conservatives. What do you hope to learn from those documents?
16: Well, first thing I would say is you used the right word, Tony. It wasn't an investigation. It was an operation. An operation they were running on, I think, the American people, and frankly, running on members of Congress. Because remember, what they said in there was they had 33 confidential human sources who were giving them information. 14 of those confidential, so almost half of them, said, hey, what the Bidens are engaged in, particularly Hunter Biden, the business dealings with Burisma, this Ukrainian energy company, there's problems there. They ignore all that because we were looking into that. They ignore all that. And they said, no, what's really happening is it's a Russian information operation. And guess what? Members of Congress, they labeled us as conduits of Russian misinformation, that we were committing, when in fact we were getting at the truth. And we all know this now after the fact. Frankly, we knew it at the time, that there was problems with the Hunter Biden business relationship. So this is how bad it was. And they went to the extreme of actually bringing in Senator Johnson, Senator Grassley for defensive briefings. They've talked about that. They brought me in for a briefing. They labeled me as a conduit of Russian misinformation, which was just ridiculous. And I think what it really underscores is, remember how this all operated. Every single time President Trump ran for president, there was an effort to help his opponent and undermine his campaign. In 2016, it was the whole Russian collusion and Hillary Clinton leaking or getting hiring the law firm, who then hired Fusion GPS, who then hired the foreigner Christopher Steele, who wrote the bogus document, the dossier, that then Comey took to the secret court, the FISA court, to get a warrant to go spy on President Trump's campaign. That was in 16. In 20, it was this effort. And then, of course, in 2024, it was Jack Smith.
0: Right.
16: Jack Smith was the guy who was going to stop him. So they went after President Trump every time. Thank goodness the American people saw through it.
0: So, Mr. Chairman, the big question is, how do we keep this from happening in the future?
16: Like Republicans. I mean, it's like, well, this is why, God bless the founders, in their wisdom, the three separate and equal branches of government, checks and balances. One of the checks is the legislative branch is to do oversight of the executive branch. And, you know, I've probably been involved in more of these investigations than any member of Congress over the last 10 years. We have to do that vigorously. It's part of our duties as a member of Congress. And we just have to focus in on that. And then the American people. And frankly, I think the other thing is people need to be held accountable. We did a criminal referral for Jack Smith because Jack Smith told us under oath he did not get the contents of members of Congress's communications. That was not true because he went to the National Archives, got all kinds of emails from people in the administration. And guess what? Text messages and email. They were communicating with members of Congress. That happens all the time. So he did have contents of members of Congress, and he told us under oath that he didn't. So we referred him. We referred one of his deputies, Thomas Windham, for obstructing our investigation. We've referred John Brennan because he lied to us under oath about this whole Russia collusion stuff, this baloney that they were going after President Trump on. So that's another way you help hold people accountable.
0: Mr. Chairman, just about a minute left. You're also a member of the Oversight Committee. This week, a task force examined birth tourism schemes in the United States. Give us the top line findings and why this is a national security concern.
16: Well, there was a guy running. It was a business he's running. And the website, he talks about, come to America. We will help facilitate your trip here. Have your child here. They're going to be a citizen. The Supreme Court has said that. 14th Amendment. They've said that that's how that works. Come to America. And when Brandon Gill, God bless the work he's doing, brought him in for a hearing, the guy who ran that business took the fifth. So, yeah, this is a business operation that's going on. And it just is ridiculous. And we had in the court decision, recent court decision on birthright citizenship, you had Alito and Thomas express real reservations. They had written strong dissents to what the majority decided, that the 14th Amendment applies to anyone born here. Right. So there's some common sense things I think we can do at the legislative branch, and we're looking at those potential remedies.
0: Mr. Chairman, thanks for shining a light on it, and thanks for joining us today. Folks, stick with us. We're back with more after this.
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0: As chemical abortions killing babies in the United States continue to increase annually, a new report from the Senate Health, Education, Labor, and Pensions, or HELP Committee, highlights disturbing practices by abortion drug companies that put mothers' lives at risk. According to the report, these companies routinely ignore federal regulations designed to protect women from serious complications from these dangerous drugs.

0: 11 weeks, she ends up in an emergency room with retained fetus within her womb. Now, okay, let's unpack that. How did she get the pill? It wasn't that she called up. No, she wanted to have a gender reveal. She loved that baby. It's her mother that got the pill for her through a mail order shop. Her mother ordered it and forced her to take it. Now, okay, let's unpack that. Wait, if you're going to take an abortion pill, doesn't it seem like there should be an in-person visit required where the doctor could confirm that the baby's not too far along for the mother's health? We know the pill is going to kill the child, but we don't want the mom's health affected too. And don't we want to make sure she's not being coerced? Under the way this is currently being monitored, mail order, no doctor's appointment, no ultrasound to confirm the gestational age of the baby, it can be forcibly given to somebody who can then have a complication. And by the way, there's really no obligation that the company is doing to find out that complication from the mother going to the emergency room with the partial abortion.
1: Senator, what you just laid out there, what you laid out there is not theoretical. That's reality. That's actually happening. It's not just mothers. It's boyfriends. It's husbands that have impregnated these women that are forcing these drugs upon them. So this is reality. So how is the manufacturer and the distributor of these drugs getting around this by not asking those questions?
0: They say all their responsibility is to monitor the supply chain and to monitor the doctor. But, you know, there's never been a single physician who has been kicked off their ability to prescribe the drug for example, not confirming that the mother is not beyond 11 weeks pregnant. There's never been a single one. So they are not actually monitoring the complications of the mother. They're only kind of looking at supply chain and the physician. By the way, they also helped draft some of these regulations. One of the companies tried to get rid of any restrictions whatsoever, any requirement to report damaging effects. So it's like they want to evade responsibility, even though there's evidence, as we just said, of women being coerced and of women taking the abortion pill after it is approved to be taken and suffering complications.
1: Shouldn't this be a concern for the FDA?
0: It absolutely should be a concern, because isn't a 16-year-old being coerced to take a pill, coerced, didn't want to take it, and ended up in the emergency room, shouldn't that be a concern for the FDA? Of course it should be. It should be a concern for us all. And for the person, for the entity, the company that's making the pill, it should be a real concern. And they should be monitoring the complications that result from taking the pill.
1: Just a little less than a minute left, Senator Cassidy. Will anyone be held accountable? Will the manufacturers be held accountable?
0: We have pushed to make the FDA lean into this issue, because ultimately it's going to take a regulatory agency like that. So far, this administration's just not been into it. A lot of talk about it, but there's nothing happened, period. There's more talk, but it's going to start somewhere down the line. You need an FDA that leans into it and an administration behind them pushing them into it.
1: Right. And in the meantime, the numbers of abortions in this country continue to go up.
0: Yes.
1: And the negative health complications, not only for the babies, obviously, but for the mothers, increase as well.
0: And the tragedy for the mom is something that should unite us all.
1: Yeah.
0: You may be
1: your
0: choice. But you don't want someone being coerced into taking a pill and her ending up in the emergency room because when she took the pill was long after it was clinically indicated for her to safely take the medicine. And that might us all.
1: Senator, we got to leave it there. Thanks so much for joining us, folks. House Speaker Mike Johnson joins us next. Don't go away.
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11: Welcome back to This Week on Capitol Hill. I'm Tony Perkins. This week, House Democrats blocked a constitutional amendment preventing expansion of the Supreme Court. And only 8 Democrats joined Republicans in condemning socialism. You see, court packing is also a major priority of the Democratic Socialists of America. So are these isolated votes, or do they tell a voters something larger about the ideological direction of the Democratic Party. Joining us now for our weekly conversation to discuss this and more is House Speaker Mike Johnson, who represents the 4th Congressional District of Louisiana. Mr. Speaker, welcome back to This Week on Capitol Hill.
12: Hey, Tony. Great to be with you. It's been a very busy and eye-opening week here on Capitol Hill. I do think these are issues everyone needs to be paying attention to.
11: All right. So before we get into the government funding bill, which Republicans passed this week, so no government shutdown, let me ask this question. Is the march of socialism continuing with what happened this week on Capitol Hill?
12: Yeah, it's very real. And we have put that on display for the whole country. As you noted, we had a number of key votes this week, but one of them was to disavow socialism, Marxism, communism. And as noted, we had most of the Democrats, all but 8 Democrats, voted against the resolution decrying the evils of that whole ideology. It's a really alarming development. Now, we've known that this has been creeping along now, and you and I have talked about it many times on the air and privately, publicly. We talk about this everywhere. We've seen this trend developing over months. And a lot of the candidates around the country have popped up, and they've made this their actual platform for their races. And as we've discussed, it's alarming that the radical far fringe left is winning the Democrat primaries increasingly around the country on this crazy platform. And we put it on the floor here to just test and see how many Democrats in the House would disavow that and stand for just what used to be kind of the old values of the establishment Democrat Party. And I'm sad to tell you, Tony, there's only 8 of those people left. So they are taking a hard turn to the left. It's a dangerous harbinger of things to come for the country. And I think it is a bellwether moment for the future of America as the constitutional republic that we've known it.
11: Well, putting a finer point on that argument, there was the other measure dealing with the Supreme Court. I have a clip of Congressman Andy Biggs on the House floor. Play that clip.
13: There's a world of difference between changing the law and changing the rules of the game because you don't like the last call. Packing the court is not simply a policy disagreement. It is an attempt to change the structure of one of the 3 branches of government in order to guarantee the outcome you want. That's not reform. That's revolution.
11: And Mr. Speaker, you gave Democrats an opportunity to disavow this and distance themselves from that.
12: Yes. And so we put the bill on regarding the Supreme Court, composition of the court, on a suspension vote. And people say, why did you do that? Why not just pass it by a bare majority? Because, as you and I know, to amend the Constitution, which is what this would be, it would be to amend the Constitution to make sure that we put in the document itself that only 9 justices shall sit on the Supreme Court. Now, that's we've had for after the first 100 years of the country, we moved to 9, and it's worked very, very well. And it's a good balance, and it doesn't always, as you and I both know, not every case goes in our favor, but this is our system. The Democrats, the Democrat Socialists of America, the same people that voted not to disavow socialism, also voted the wrong way on this. And almost all of them voted apparently for the other alternative to pack the court. That would be a disaster because then you would have wild swings every 4 years between presidential elections, and you would have an infinite number of justices eventually, because each group would then pack the court with more and more justices to try to get their side with a heavier counterbalance, and it would be a disastrous road to go down. So look, we put it on the floor. We needed a 2/3 vote because you have to have that in the Senate and the House, and then 3/4 of the states ratify to actually amend the Constitution. And, of course, the Democrats failed in that vote, and almost every single one of them voted against it. So it shows you again what they're about. The DSA, the Democrat Socialists of America, published their platform. We repeat it all the time because repetition is important to make sure people understand the stakes. They want to abolish the borders. They want to abolish prisons, defund the police. They want to defund the Department of War. They want to remove the president, pack the Supreme Court. All these crazy notions. Now we're testing the votes on the floor to see how many current Democrats in Congress agree with that. And apparently, Tony, most all of them do. It's shocking. Everybody needs to pay attention to what's happening.
11: Mr. Speaker, it's been, I think, roughly 37 years since the Berlin Wall fell. Have Americans forgot where socialism leads?
12: They have. I mean, that's the problem. We have an education component to what we're doing now. And as you noted, we talked about last week, the week before, we just published about 3 weeks ago now, launched a new website, contrastforamerica.com. Encourage people to look there because we do a short summary of the history of socialism and communism. See, Marxist philosophy, Karl Marx is the one that set all this in motion, and he thought that socialism was a step to get to communism, which they thought would be the utopia, the perfect society. The problem is, as you and I know, it's based on the wrong premise, the faulty premise. It begins with the notion that there is no God, and so it doesn't recognize the fallen nature of man and sin and all the rest. Their designs can never be achieved and never have been. In fact, the opposite. It always leads to suffering, famine, human misery, and death. And we chronicle how more than 100 million innocent people have been murdered at the hands of communist socialist regimes just in the 20th century alone. It's a dangerous fool's errand. It's a deadly road. It's the opposite of America's founding principles, and we have to fight it with every ounce of energy that we have.
11: Could the rise of interest in socialism be a reflection of a spiritual vacuum in our country today?
12: Sure. I think that's right. I mean, of course, for a couple of generations now, we've been telling American school children, indoctrinating instead of educating them, that there is no moral absolute, that they're, that, you know, these things are relative. And when you erode the foundations and the basis of truth, as Psalm 11:3 says, if the foundations be destroyed, what would the righteous do? You know, an entire nation becomes imperiled. And this group, the Democrat Socialists of America, the radical left, they're working every day to chip away at the foundations of America. Our job is to stand faithfully and to hold the line and defend those foundations, because that's what keeps us on track to remain our status as the greatest nation on the planet.
11: 30 seconds left, Mr. Speaker. With the shutdown fight off the table, now that government's funded, what's the focus going into the midterms?
12: Well, we've got a lot more left to do. We need the Senate to act. We've had one of the most productive Congresses, the most productive Congress since 1949 on the House side. We need our partners in the other chamber to move some of that legislation. Almost 600 pieces of legislation sitting in the hopper over there. Many priorities, a lot left to do. We'll keep working all the way through the end.
11: Well, we'll be praying that the Senate will get moving. Mr. Right. Speaker, thanks so much for joining us. Have a great weekend.
12: Thanks, Tony. You too.
11: All right, after the break, a few final thoughts on the news of this week when we consider socialism and the future of America. So don't go away. We'll be right back.
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11: Welcome back to This Week on Capitol Hill. Earlier this week, the House of Representatives voted 220 to 192 to approve a resolution condemning socialism. But only 8 Democrats joined the Republicans in voting for the measure. The resolution read in part, quote, whereas socialist ideology necessitates a concentration of power that has, time and time again, collapsed into communist regimes, totalitarian rule, and repressive dictatorships. It has repeatedly led to famine and mass murders and the killing of over 1 million people worldwide, end quote. The resolution then turns to the rise of Democratic Socialists of America and the DSA policy positions, such as voting by non-citizens and incarcerated criminals, abolishing the U.S. Senate, and replacing the two-party system. It then denounces socialism in all of its forms, declaring it, quote, incompatible with American values and the Constitution. So is this a solution in search of a problem? Hardly. According to the Brookings Institution, 282 candidates ran with some level of DSA endorsement in this election cycle. So far, 123 have won their primaries. The rise in socialist candidates comes as a generation that never saw the Iron Curtain increasingly sees socialism as nothing more than a government-provided safety net. But history warns that when government becomes powerful enough to guarantee equality, the safety net can become a net from which there is no escape. I remember when Americans didn't have to debate whether socialism worked, we watched people escape from it. In 1989, when the Berlin Wall fell, I was working with U.S. Department of State managing one of its anti-terrorism assistance programs. Within months of the fall of the wall, we began training police officers and other security officials in the United States from these former Eastern Bloc countries. I vividly recall greeting one of the groups and taking them to the grocery store on the way to the dormitories where they would be staying. When they entered the Albertsons, they froze. Some of them began to cry, and I asked the interpreter what was wrong. He said they had never seen so much in one place. And then they asked who was allowed to come into the store. I said whoever wanted to, but there were many stores like this all over. They said that they had been told Americans were living just like them, waiting hours each day for a loaf of bread or what was ever available. You see, totalitarian systems don't merely control economic production. Eventually, they must control information, because people inevitably began asking why the promised equality has produced scarcity. When many young Americans hear the word socialism, they don't envision bread lines or government repression. They envision government benefits, socialized medicine, free college, and a bigger safety net. But for the government to have the economic power to provide so-called free stuff, it must possess the coercive power and authority to impose the promised economic outcomes. History shows that the equality socialism ultimately provides is simply the equality of misery. 37 years ago, people who had lived under socialism came to America and wept when they saw an ordinary grocery store. Today, a generation with no memory of the repression behind the Iron Curtain increasingly votes for candidates promising socialism. The problem isn't that socialism has changed. The problem is we have forgotten what socialism is and where it leads. And that has been This Week on Capitol Hill.
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0: Good morning, outdoor world. This is Joe Castaway Coolis. You're listening to Inside the Great Outdoors.
1: And this is Dr. Norm. The doctor comes from being a retired veterinarian. Yeah, and it's just Joe and me here sitting on the... Now, Joe, just don't interrupt.
0: Okay.
1: You're interrupting again.
0: Oh.
1: You're interrupting
0: I love
1: You interrupted a lot last week, and Carl, who's not sitting here, but he's in his boat someplace.
0: But he's on the line.
1: I know he's on the line.
0: Oh, okay. I didn't know you knew that.
1: I knew that. You told me that before.
0: Well, but he is here, so
1: He is here in spirit.
0: Yes.
1: And in a boat.
0: And
1: sitting probably on Mosquito Lake is...
0: Are you there? Are you on the Linden? What's the boat that came across the ocean?
1: Titanic.
0: No, Titanic. Titanic, and not the
1: Mayflower.
0: Ooh. Mayflower. On the Mayflower is...
2: Nope. I'm sitting in my living room.
0: What?
2: Wait. Well, fishing partner, he's not here yet. So.
0: Oh, okay. Yeah.
2: He said he was going to be here at 7, but I know better.
0: Oh, okay. I thought...
2: You know how kids are.
0: Yeah, I thought you were going to say, decide to do something. Okay, as long as you say yet, then we're okay. Now, I didn't want to interrupt... Doc, but I didn't know Doc knew
1: he's
0: was
1: interrupting already. Carl.
0: Yeah, interrupt us,
2: hey? Interrupt us.
0: Yeah, but okay. So you're going to be on the boat, and you're not going to have Brian feeding you arrows to shoot at me all through the show.
2: Oh, I'll still shoot some.
0: Oh, I'm sure you got enough.
2: I'll aim high.
0: Yeah. Yeah, Brian keeps feeding him these, you know. But how's the boat? How do you like the boat?
2: Great.
0: Good.
2: Love it.
0: Love it. Oh, good.
2: Oh, yeah.
0: I saw the pictures. Awesome. It looks like it's brand new.
2: Yep. Well kept, well taken care of. Thank you, Kathy, and thank you, Gary and Lou and everybody for taking such good care of it. And now it's going to be in my hands to take care of. So.
0: Right. And I know you will do a great job.
2: Sure.
0: And then utilizing it for the betterment of a lot of people.
1: Except for the fish.
0: Yeah. Well, yeah, but see now.
2: I won't keep them all.
0: Yeah. Yeah, but see if he has somebody with him, he can't be showing the pictures of the same dinks over and over the same fish. See, so there'll be somebody there to watch over on him. I think, you know what I got to do, Doc? I've got these blink cameras for my chickens. I'm going to have to get a blink camera. I could stick it on his boat and see what he really is catching and how many and how little they are.
2: Okay. No problem.
0: Oh, I bet. Oh, I'm so glad for you.
2: Yeah.
0: Good.
2: Very, very nice, and can't wait to get out, and everything's charged up and ready to go. So.
0: Yeah, so you got it all set and ready.
2: Yep.
0: And you're going to Mogador or Mosquito?
2: No, we're going to Mosquito.
1: See, I told you.
0: Yeah, you're right. Yeah.
2: We're going to do a little drifting.
0: So what you got your plan as far as where, because you usually have been fishing from shore. So do you have a plan of where you're going?
2: I have all sorts of ideas. A friend of mine fished there yesterday and caught a bunch of really nice crappies, and he was letting me know the water depth and everything else.
0: Oh, good.
2: We may try some jigs in the weeds for the walleyes. We'll see what happens.
0: Oh.
2: And just whatever bites is cool with us. So.
0: Yeah. Did you
1: try some stick baits?
0: Yeah.
2: Yeah.
0: The
2: we have some shad wraps and rapalas, little jointed rapalas.
0: Yeah.
2: And things like that. Lots of jigs. We're going to do the jig and crawler throwing them in the weeds for the walleyes, which always works in the summertime.
0: Okay.
2: And we'll see what happens.
0: So are things starting to, because I've noticed I'm seeing a little bit of trees starting to turn a bit. I mean, it's going to be 87 again this week, but I do know some little hints of fall. Do you notice that out yet?
2: A little bit. It's not quite yet. It's,
0: no, a little bit.
2: It's sort of stopping and starting.
0: Yeah.
2: I think the color change might be due to water issues.
0: Oh, yeah. Well, we sure caught up.
2: And the heat.
0: Yeah, so. Yeah. Yeah, and it's going to be warm again. I know we got over 2 inches in not a long period of time. And I checked the food plot. There was actually standing water, but it started to go pretty good, but then slowed a bit because of the heat and no rain. Now that rain and then with the heat this week, all the food plot should really pop. And so it's hopefully, but and rain not till Thursday, I think they are saying. Although who knows, you know, with it. But that's good. Yeah, I'm sure you're going to be excited.
2: Summer, it's that late summer pattern, and you know, the lakes, when it was cool and had those cool nights, they were starting to change a little bit, and then it got hot again and warmed up, and the fish are a little confused, but we'll figure them out.
0: So it'll probably be a bit. So you're expecting a little bit of a struggle. Maybe.
2: Maybe.
1: I think today should be pretty good.
2: I don't think so.
0: No? Yeah. No? How's the wind? I didn't check.
2: It'll be fine. South 6 to 8, something like that.
0: Okay.
2: Not till later, though. Right now, it's not windy at all.
0: Yeah. So. Oh, that's good. Boy, that's good.
2: Well, it'll be a nice little breeze to push the boat.
0: Yeah.
2: You know, drift down the channel and try and catch something.
0: Yeah. The do you remember, and Doc, you would, the word pickerel?
1: Mm-hmm.
0: And you don't hear that anymore, because I know in Canada, yellow pickerel was a walleye.
1: Right.
0: What about here?
1: Here it's a pickerel. It looks like a little pike.
0: Oh, the real pickerel.
1: Mm-hmm.
0: Okay. But there was
1: grass
0: a...
1: grass pickerel.
0: Yeah, okay. Yep. But I was thinking, you don't hear that word anymore. You know, pickerel.
1: If you're up in Canada, you hear it. They still call them pickerel.
0: Do they? Yeah. Yellow pickerel, and I knew that was the walleye. And but I was just thinking, I thought, I haven't heard that word in a long time.
1: But up there, they come in all colors. They come in blue, black, yellow, green.
0: Yellow, orange,
2: orange.
0: Yeah. And then when we fished on Devil's Lake in Manitoba, they were a iridescent green, and the only place they have them are there, or Lake Winnipeg, because we're on the red.
1: We caught them up in Quebec, and they were all three colors. Well, those, they were yellow.
0: But this green is different. It's a, it's hard to explain it. But, yeah, they have the regular walleye green.
1: These are like a forest green.
0: Yeah, see, this is an iridescent, I don't know what green you'd call it. Not chartreuse, but different.
1: Yeah.
0: And now it supposedly is the only lake that has that. And then, like, we were in the Red River fishing for the catfish, and we caught some walleye, and they were that weird-looking green.
1: Like a fluorescent?
0: Yes, that's it, a fluorescent green. Have you heard that, Jim? Jim, sorry, he's on the line, too. Carl?
2: Yeah. Yeah, I've seen them.
0: Yeah.
2: I've seen shows with them in there, and they have that green, they call them greenbacks up there.
0: Yeah, you're right. But we
1: had this one lake, I forget if it was Cow Patina or Lac du Brac Coupe, but they had all three colors in there.
0: Yeah.
2: Mm-hmm.
0: Yeah, and they're short and chunky.
1: Yeah, they were short. You know, very seldom you get one over 23 inches.
0: Yeah.
1: Like, you know, 21,
0: 22
1: inches.
0: Like 4 pounds, maybe five once in a while.
1: Yeah, these were mostly 2 pounds.
0: Oh.
1: And when we catch them in a river, the fast water.
0: Okay. We would fly into lakes, and of course they were bigger there. But
1: well,
0: same thing.
1: Flying lakes too, but.
0: What?
1: These were flying. Oh, yeah. Any place you drive, you couldn't catch fish.
0: Oh, yeah. Know? Yeah, not anymore. No.
1: These every cast, you'd catch a fish. We used to use beetle spins up there. That was the bait of choice.
0: Yeah, yeah. Yeah, we got Hamden on the line and Jim, but I don't want to cut them short, so we'll wait a little bit here yet. But the so the boat, it all worked out good as far as getting everything and getting it home and all that.
2: Yep. All good in the hood.
0: Yeah. So ready to go. So
1: as long as the trailer lights work, Carl, you'll be in seventh heaven, you know?
0: Yeah.
2: Check them. They're good to go.
1: Good.
0: Yeah.
1: Good.
0: Isn't that a pain when they don't? Try to find the problem.
1: I'll tell you, our duck boats, we had this one old lineman in an old Holds Claw trailer, and those lights never worked. And guess who was the electrician? Me.
0: Oh.
1: They always sent me to do the electric.
0: Crawl underneath there. Oh. Yeah.
1: Me and my can of real magic. You know, that's it.
0: What's that?
2: Got to spray about.
1: Got to spray it up.
0: What does it do?
1: It's a good spray. It does everything. I use that real magic for everything.
0: Really? I never heard of it.
1: Real magic. You're supposed to put it on your fishing line.
0: Oh, okay.
1: But it's good for any type of electronics, even for repairing a flashlight or something.
0: Really?
1: Yeah, you just spray
2: it
1: that
2: stuff. It cleans
1: the... It's
0: a cleaner.
1: It's kind of a cleaner, but it's really good for electronics.
2: It's a lubricant.
1: Yeah.
2: It's sort of like a lubricant that... Mm-hmm. It's
1: like WC-40, but it's way better than WD-40.
0: Yeah, okay, yeah.
1: It doesn't have any water in it.
0: Oh, okay, yeah. Okay, now I remember, for fishing. Okay, well, we got to take a break. You're listening to Inside of Great Outdoors, and we'll take a break, and we'll be right back.

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0: Welcome back. Listening to Inside the Great Outdoors and going to the phone lines. How's Hammy doing?
1: If I knew, Carl would come and arrest me. How's that sound for a start? You know? Let's put it out there.
0: Carl would be on the water as soon as you could see.
1: The only water he's got going is on his knee right now, but it's all right.
0: Yeah.
1: It's all right. You know, I enjoyed, we're going to call that Carl's Maritime Couch segment in the morning when he just can't be there and he's waiting on his partner in scale crime.
0: I'm sure he's standing by the door watching, waiting. I remember being a kid and my uncle's supposed to take me fishing and he'd stand by the window and wait to watch for the car.
1: Oh, my God.
2: Both ways. Is he coming this way or is he coming that way, you know?
0: Go ahead,
1: Bob. I knew that feeling when the late, great Paul Lindquist, we called him Piedmont Paul, my dad's best friend, was coming to pick me up Thanksgiving night to drive us down to his cottage overlooking Piedmont Lake.
0: Okay.
1: And that feeling waiting for, you know, we were going to do some small game on that Friday and Saturday. And then deer hunting the following week. Deer gun.
0: Yeah.
1: And that feeling of waiting.
0: Yes.
1: And feeling like a king as a kid.
0: Oh,
1: and then Dad
0: would
1: join us. He had to work that Friday always, it seemed, after Thanksgiving. And that was the life. I'll tell you, good memory. Really good.
0: Yeah. Yeah. That waiting and waiting. When are they going to come? You know, or watching the sky and, it looks like it's going to rain.
2: That's the most beautiful lake in Ohio, I think.
1: It was amazing. Yeah. And I've got, lamenting. Man, I'm so lucky to have memories. I'm so lucky to have older guys that cared.
0: Yeah.
1: What a rich heritage. And now, God willing, I'll be 66 this month. And now you forget. Now you're the old guy. And now you get to do things that are decent for kids or this or that. And it's pretty phenomenal.
0: What date is your birthday?
1: The 20th.
0: Oh, okay. Coming up.
1: Yeah. It's going to be on a Sunday, so there you go.
0: We got to mark that down, the 20th.
1: Yeah, it's craziness.
0: Yeah.
2: Really make it terrible.
1: Yes. Also, you'll have one of your guests in to drag their fingernails across a chalkboard for me. And, I like the high-pitched notes of that.
0: Mark it on the calendar there, Carl, the 20th.
1: Oh, my God.
3: Okay, I got it.
0: Good.
1: Yeah, and I don't normally make a hoo-ha about it, but you know what? You get some guys, they get all shook up. Okay, I'm going to be 66.
0: So, is that what it is, 66? You're going to be? Okay.
1: Somebody asked me how I'm doing these days. I go, hey, I won. I woke up this morning.
0: Well, I'll tell you what I noticed. When you're in that realm and later on, even through the 70s, it's, oh, shoot. And then it seems like you hit 80 and it's like, it switches. It's not, it's look at me. I'm still going.
1: Yeah.
0: And your attitude is going to flip 180 degrees and you'll be proud of your age. You get to a point, you're worried.
1: Yeah.
0: And then you get to a point, see? And I think it was about 80 that things flip and now you become, you're not worrying, another day, another week, another year. Yes, for sure.
1: Well,
0: I noticed that.
1: Believe it or not,
2: that's when you start getting those shots
1: now. Right? Yeah, those shots. Yes. Oh my God. It's like anything else. Me and Arthur Itis, I've known him for a while, and it's all good. And probably Doc Norm has got hints, tips, and clues for geriatric care. You know, we rely on him for this.
0: Yeah.
1: But seriously, I've been. Normally church doors smolder when I walk by, but I have been blessed to be able to feel the way I do about stuff and still be on two legs and the heck with this. Stop asking permission for a good day. If it comes to you, roll it. And I love the fact I come with zero guarantees. I woke up, I'm in a thriller right off the rip. And like right now, I'm looking at a dead flat, calm Sandusky Bay.
0: Oh, good.
1: And it's beautiful. And the change in the weather is miraculous. We had a nor'easter blow, breeze come in last night, drop in humidity, drop in temp.
0: Yeah.
1: I thought about your insulated chicken coop, how that thing was doing.
0: Oh, yeah.
1: And just amazing. I got Mr. Tommy Rauta, my partner in crime out here, just pulled up on the cart for the coffee.
0: Oh.
1: And, I mean, I got it made.
0: Oh, yeah.
1: And everybody that calls in, they're all part of your crew. They bring something to the show that is a rarity. And just for you bugatologists out there, I was struck in the nose by a flying lanternfly, spotted lanternfly.
0: Really?
1: Yesterday. Right in the schnoz, yeah.
0: Wow.
1: And that knocked them silly, and then we gave them the crusher.
0: Good.
1: But that was the first one I've seen, let alone
0: got. I've never seen one. I hope it stays that way.
1: Yeah, that was unique.
0: Yeah.
1: And then somebody brought up the kissing bug, which is a gross-looking little weasel, and more in the south, but I'm like, bugs are just something.
0: Yeah.
1: And let's see what we can do about them. But anyways,
0: yeah, but the
1: I'm
0: nice thing
1: blow
0: is
1: myself off.
0: The nice thing, kind of as you're talking, the nice thing is you get up in the morning and you go to get the coffee going, and you're walking down the hall. Ooh, look at I can walk normal, and got to jump in the step, and it's like, oh good, everything's good. I feel okay. I can walk well, and that's okay. We'll have a good day.
2: I don't jump no more.
1: No. And we learn sometimes as we age in the rack, before we get out of the rack, we twist our ankles around, maybe move our legs, get a little BP up,
0: stretch,
1: and then we get out of bed, and no tipsies.
0: Yeah.
1: It's just a little hints, clues, and tips. You stick with us on this show, you're going to learn a lot.
0: Oh, yeah, for sure. Good.
1: How about if I detonate myself, and Leonardo, your producer extraordinaire, made my day? He goes, okay, I'll put you on the ignore. And it was so funny. Put you on ignore, and he made my day. That man.
0: Okay, so, well, I hope you have a wonderful day.
1: Yeah, well, stay loose, and I'll issue a formal toodles, and go hang out.
0: All righty.
2: Enjoy the bay.
0: Okay. We'll talk to you
1: Thanks
0: soon.
1: Thanks for having me on the show.
3: Have a good day.
0: Okay, now I don't want to lose Carl. Good, I got that. And how's Jim doing?
4: Doctors.
0: How's it going?
4: I'm just trying to get the overnight accumulated gunk out of the body.
0: Yep.
4: So I want to start with Carl here. Why Uh-oh. Do they call them crappies and not crappies?
2: In the South, they call them crappies.
4: Okay, they're spelled with an A. They're spelled with an A.
5: Mm-hmm.
0: Okay, Carl.
4: So
5: a regional pronunciation. How's that?
4: Okay, crappie.
0: Yeah.
5: Mm-hmm.
4: Okay.
5: Crappie, speckled, speckled perch.
4: Black and white. Black and white crappie.
5: Specks in Florida.
0: And and the ones Carl catches, they call them dinks.
5: Yeah. Oh.
0: I got ahead of you.
5: Oh, there went that bag of fillets I was going to bring you.
4: We got 1.6 inches of rain here, and I think it's because we have Doppler radar by the airport, and it kind of seems to separate the systems coming through, because everybody always gets more than what we get right here, because I'm very close to the airport on our 50th.
0: Yeah.
4: Okay? Mm-hmm. And then I was going down to the park, and I was on 150th and Lorraine Road, and a boat pulls in the gas station there, and the wheel fell off. Okay? It was a young lad with his girlfriend. They were heading to the lake.
0: Wow.
4: You got to grease the wheels on these trailers. I mean, not just the tire had a flat tire. The wheel fell off.
0: Oh, my.
4: Okay, so there's and then
5: good.
4: We lost 7 minutes in the morning and 12 minutes in the evening since last week's program.
0: Yep. Getting terrible. Getting terrible. I hate that.
4: There's an old there's an old joke by Don Reno. It's called, if you don't like it, that's just the way the pickle squirts.
5: There you go.
0: There you go.
4: You were talking about cucumbers cucumbers last week, and it reminded me of that joke.
0: Yeah, good.
4: And then I'm learning this 9-to-5s because what's her name died a week ago.
0: Dolly
4: or two.
0: Pardon.
4: Dolly.
0: Yeah.
4: Here's a quote from her. It cost a lot of money to look this cheap.
0: All right.
4: Here's one for you all.
0: Okay.
4: Why is the top of the tomato all crummy looking, cracked, and has rings and all distorted?
0: Okay.
4: Katie cuts the top off and throws it in the.
0: Yeah, I do too.
4: No, I dig it out of the compost bucket. And I cut it in half and put some mayonnaise on it and eat it.
0: Oh, yeah, yay. Okay.
4: Takes strawberries and cuts the top off.
0: Sure.
4: And cuts the strawberry in half. And when she's preparing the after-school snacks for the kids, I go over there when she's doing that because she throws half the thing away.
0: Oh, my goodness. Okay, have a good day, Jim.
4: Wait, I got more here for you.
0: Okay, hurry up. We got 1 minute.
4: Okay, the bottom of the celery, the stalk of celery, she throws away. I get that.
0: Oh, jeez.
4: And let's see what else.
0: The cabbage.
4: I don't eat the core.
0: Okay,
4: I think that's all I got. But if you can figure out the cracks in the top of the tomatoes.
0: Yeah, okay. We'll see you next time.
4: Parsley.
0: Oh, geez.
4: Okay, when you order a prime rib and a baked potato, right?
0: Yeah.
4: Some people just leave the skins.
0: No. You eat the whole potato.
4: The potato, right? Yeah,
3: the skin
4: I know.
3: Is
4: I
3: the most
4: the
3: nutritious
4: too.
3: Part of the potato.
0: And it's the best, yes, for sure.
4: And then the parsley, you know what that's for?
0: What?
4: It's to help you digest that meal.
0: Oh.
3: It's also to help your breath.
4: They always put a garnish of... Yeah. Parsley on the plate.
0: Yeah. Okay, we got to go.
4: All right, you guys have a crappy day.
0: You too. Bye. Oh, geez, eating the top of the tomato. Okay, we'll take a break and we'll be back.

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3: Ain't no sunshine when she's gone.
4: Welcome back. Listening to Inside the Great Outdoors. You're right. Your assistant didn't show up yet, huh?
5: Nope.
4: Did he send? Did he send you? I'm sorry.
5: I said that's okay. We'll get there.
4: Yeah.
5: He'll be around.
4: Yeah.
5: when he gets here, I'm gonna hang up and.
4: Okay, I was gonna ask you what you're gonna do.
6: You missed the big rush.
5: Then, I'll call you back. I'll call you back when we're on the road.
4: Yeah, good.
5: A little piece.
4: Yeah. So. Yeah. So did you have to do much to get the boat ready?
5: No.
4: No.
5: It was everything was in its place and just had to put our seat cushions and life jackets and things like that in it to, you know, make it legal, as they say.
4: Yeah, and but, safe.
5: Gotta have all your safety gear.
4: Yeah,
5: and that's all there. So, you know, we're only thing left to do is to get her wet and jump on in. So,
4: did you test the motor as far as starting it?
5: No,
4: no.
5: I'm not worried about that. It's an electric start. It'll start right up.
4: Electric start. Oh boy.
5: Yep.
4: It's really decked out, huh?
6: Remember the plug.
5: Shoulder.
4: Yeah, remember the plug.
5: The plug is in.
4: Yeah.
5: The plug is in.
4: Okay.
5: And it's all raring to go.
4: Yeah.
5: Just like me.
4: Yeah.
5: We just have to stop and get some night crawlers, and we're going to try for some walleyes. And
4: oh, someone gave me the idea, and I ran it by Doc, too. What's your thoughts of taking hot dogs and cutting them into some pieces and infuse them with ground up?

0: completely different setup from what I had, and really attractive. And so,
1: do you have any mermaids in that montage?
0: Not yet.
1: No.
0: What, Carl?
1: I could give her some suggestions.
0: Could you?
1: Yeah.
0: Oh, okay.
1: How about you, Carl? Could you give some suggestions?
0: What?
2: Oh, I can always give suggestions.
0: Yeah.
2: I got to yell at Joe again. Did you have her change the title on that?
0: Not yet. What we're doing is, okay, just build it. Get it done, and then we can go and tweak it. But just put the time in to get everything in there. There's a lot of products to get in and get that done, and then we can go. And then Paul, too, who's been a big help, he knows how to go in the back way and change and adjust. And so we'll just get it done instead of spending time fixing things. Get it, everything in there, because there's, I think, like...
2: Remember what happens when you just rush to get it done.
0: Well, no, there's no rush. No rush for sure. But just keep going and get all the products in. Then go back and look and, you know... So, but I am excited about the look of it in general, and it's going to be really nice. And there's no rush for sure, because haste makes waste. And
2: that's true.
0: You know, but
2: and
0: yeah.
2: Boy,
0: but,
2: did whoever came up with that saying knew had you in mind, Joe.
0: Well, I'll tell you what, you hit the nail on the head last week when you said, I'm like a bulldog. I get on an idea, and everything else stops until I get that project figured out. Like the latest one was, my buddy says, my other computer guy is really into gardening, and whenever I talk with him, we always spend a little time on gardening. And so he was talking, and I says, "Boy, you know, I got." So many tomato plants that I bought were supposed to be this, and they're a cherry tomato. And I got jillions of them, and I ain't crazy about them to get one plant. That's all I need. And these plants that were supposed to be early girls, they're cherry tomatoes. So I said, okay, I'm going to grow my own seeds, which isn't even a chance of getting, you know, a bad seed in there. And I'm going to start them in February, give me something wintertime to do and get going. So then my other buddy says, well, why don't you get a tent? Oh, boy, here we go. I'm researching the tents they have. They got fans in them and lights and all this stuff, you know.
1: Like a little greenhouse.
0: Yes, yes, a tent, yes. And then the more I thought about it and researched, I thought, well, wait a minute. Then I found, as I'm researching, this one company makes, it's a brand new idea. It holds 40 seeds. It's self-contained everything. You pour the water in, and it tells you when it's full, and it waters the plants. It has what it calls ebb and flow, and I guess it pushes water across, whatever. I won't have to worry about, oh, did I water the plants? It has the light, the whole thing. And then I thought, well, what am I going to do when it's time to put them in the 4-inch pots? And I thought, well, then maybe I need the tent. I thought, oh, no, wait a minute. I found for like $40, I can get a LED. That's all the new lighting for growing. I can buy one of those. Then I'll just put them on a shelf. I don't need the heat and all the other stuff in the air. Put them on a shelf, and that'll get them to go. So, okay, I backed off from the tent. But I've got a plan. But I don't need to worry about it till like February. But yeah, and I got a project done. Okay, put it to the wayside. Now, then the next one was my buddy. I said, you know, I got to work on my book. And so Paul did the research for me. So helpful. Oh, boy. He's the one with the drone service for the finding deer and your pets when they get lost. And so he's been a huge help. He's the one who knows Anastasia to get the website. And so I said, boy, I'd like to do something. I said, I keep seeing these ads for text to speech to text. And I said, boy, he said, well, let me research the best one for doing a book. So Dragon, he says, okay. So I look into Dragon. I thought, I used to have Dragon, but I thought, well, it's an older

0: version. So I looked into the newest version, got that. So I started doing that, and I'm going to do that for the book. And I did almost one whole story about rescuing the guys from Lake Ontario. But now the thing is, I got to keep the outline of the first book.
1: Lake America.
0: Yeah, right. Lake America. I have to get the first book so I don't put the same one in twice. And so I only have it for one platform. So I'm going to put it, I did put it on my laptop. So then I could take it to the hunting blind, and all through the fall when I'm out there every day, I could be working slowly on version number two. So, but yeah, it's amazing how it works. And it's supposedly the best in spelling and grammar and whatever else. And this time I'm going to get two people to proofread it.
2: Can it spell ibuprofen?
0: I think so. I'll have to find out. But yeah, it's so. So I love using technology. I'm really, really love it.
1: What you got wrong with your eyes, Joe?
2: There's a.
0: I forgot.
1: What?
2: Just remember. Fishing buddy.
0: I know. I'm trying to think of the word. Go ahead.
1: Okay.
0: What is it, Carl?
1: Think for a while.
2: My fishing buddy is pulling up.
0: Okay. Okay.
1: Good luck, you and your buddy.
0: Yeah, and we'll talk to you as soon as you get in the car.
2: There's a fine line between use and abuse. So remember that.
0: Okay.
2: The fine line between use and abuse.
0: Okay.
2: And that Dragon app will never be the same after you use it.
0: Okay.
2: They're gonna respell the word dragon to DRAGGIN. So.
0: We'll talk to you in a little bit.
2: All right, boys.
0: Okay, see ya.
2: I'll call you back in a bit.
0: Okay.
1: Okay.
0: Bye. Talk to you in a minute. Okay. I completely forgot that word. Give me a hint.
1: Starts with a B.
0: Blepharospasm.
1: No.
0: Oh, shoot. Oh, well. But with all this that's happening, the website, the book, the planting, all of this, I'm so excited about it. It's like Carl with his boat. I mean, to learn the technology of using AI, because that's the other thing is I made a post, I'm learning AI. I bought another program, Microsoft program with AI, and I'm going to use it. And I did something with the catfish, using AI to help me with social media, with doing all this stuff. So between that and the book and the planting and the website, I am so excited about it that it's like, wow. I mean, it's amazing how, with all the taking advantage of the modern thing. So, but in that, we got to take a break. You're listening to Inside the Great Outdoors, and we'll be back.

0: For those that fish Lake Erie and are used to fishing with dipsy divers, I think they've got to try my diver, Castaway's Magnetic Diver. And what's so neat about it, it's a magnetic release. So you don't have to fight. But the problem with the regular dipsies is that they'll trip. You got to bring them in.
1: Or sometimes they won't trip.
0: This is a magnetic release, so you let it into the water, and as it has slack, it falls and it sets and then dives. And then when a fish hits it, it trips it, comes to the surface, and comes in. But the neat thing about it as well is you can fish with it. You can trip it. You can let it come up through the water column. You can reset it. So it's a great way to get a bait down and away from the boat. So it's Castaway's Magnetic Diver. But it's something, if you're a troller, you need to look into. It's a great product and a great way to make fishing a lot easier and a lot more productive. So order yours today.
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1: Listening to Inside the Great Outdoors. And Carl's getting in the car, and they're going on their maiden voyage of his new vessel. Boy, he's like a different person, I'll tell you.
2: Well, he's like a kid. Anytime you get a new boat, there's no more fun than a new boat.
1: Oh, yeah.
2: Well, you know when you got your boat.
1: Oh, boy.
2: It's always a great show.
1: Oh, my gosh.
2: The best day is when you get it, and the best day after that is when you get rid of it.
1: When I got the Hatteras. Oh, my gosh. Because you get it, and now I got to fix it the way I want. Yeah. I got to tear this out and put this and do that. And learning
2: how to drive it. Every boat's a little different when you're driving it.
1: Yeah.
2: Even my first boat was a canoe.
1: Mine was, too.
2: Yeah.
1: Mine was, too. I went up
2: to Ohio Canoe Adventures and bought myself. I just graduated from college. I bought a 18-foot Grumman.
1: Oh, see, I had I think it was the canvas one. It was only about
2: six. You buy it from an Indian?
1: Yeah. Yeah. Yeah.
2: And, Birch bark.
1: but what I bought it for, I bought it
2: to. The tribe is now extinct. It was the Erie Indians up here, you know.
1: I bought it to go duck hunting.
2: Uh-huh.
1: And I use it first for duck hunting. And then later I would take a little for fishing. But that was my first boat, too. And one time in the backyard. Now, I'm talking in a little yard that was probably, what is the width? And you got a garage and then the yard.
2: Yeah,
1: so
2: postage stamp backyard.
1: Yeah, maybe 20 feet wide and maybe 20 foot deep. And then I had a gardens and I had, I think like Carl, four boats there at the canoe, and I had those speed boats, mm-hmm. not for racing, but to fish out of.
2: Yeah.
1: And then it was a canoe. It was like a 10-foot, it looked like a wedge, and then it was my speed boat with the 3-point, you know, mm-hmm. and then I had a 16-foot lineman. Well, you couldn't walk. My mother put up with that. Oh, boy. But, yeah. Getting a new boat, you're so excited. And that same excitement I got now with the AI learning it and the text-to-speech, you know, learning it. Because then I want to use it for not just the book, but my typing isn't the greatest. And just for maybe sending a longer email or do some other stuff, I could use it. I just have to learn it. So it is the same excitement. And I got, like, four or five things. Yeah, one and one's enough to get excited to have all of these at one time, you know. But and like I'm doing some renaming of my, because now with the website I need to increase my hunting products and I need to increase my trapping products. Okay, I called Chris Ham. Okay, I want to do maybe change the name with the trapping. I get ideas and information that somebody knows what he's doing can give me.
2: Yeah.
1: Then another guy for fishing, another guy for hunting. I got the help.
2: You ought to put his name in the book someplace. He's helped you out a lot.
1: You know, that's smart. You're right.
2: Yep.
1: You're very right. Yes. So I called him yesterday, and he told me, why don't you call your new bait? I wrote it down. Nest Raider Special. I told him, I'm up now to 44 raccoons. Caught 44, the 44th one yesterday. And I said, what would it be if I didn't have that many? He says, you wouldn't be seeing so many rabbits and birds and all other wildlife, including turkeys. And
2: yeah,
1: so
2: that's true.
1: Talking with
2: they
1: him.
2: They predate on everything.
1: Yes. Yes, everything. So then I said,
2: The young of everything, basically.
1: Yes, the young. And so then I said,
2: but they're so cute.
1: Yeah, right. Sure, people feed them. They come up and then wait till they get rabid and bite them. Anyway, I said, well, what are you working?
2: Hey, did you hear about that, the rabid goats?
1: No.
2: This raccoon bit a bunch of little goats.
1: Yeah.
2: And these people would take these goats around. This was, I think, in Missouri, was it?
1: Okay.
2: I forget where it was. But they take these goats to hospitals and petting zoos.
1: Oh,
2: and
1: my
2: stuff.
1: Gosh.
2: And there were a bunch of people that were exposed to rabies. A lot of kids and elderly people bit. This rabid skunk bit like four
1: skunk
2: goats.
1: Or raccoon?
2: Skunk.
1: Oh, skunk. Okay.
2: Bit four baby goats.
1: Yeah.
2: And these goats all tested positive for rabies.
1: Did anybody get sick?
2: Well, I bet they're vaccinated. That's all I heard of this story.
1: Oh,
2: my. It was on the national news.
1: Oh.
2: But, they're going to have to treat all those people for rabies. And a lot of these were kids.
1: Oh, my gosh.
2: Because, rabies, if you get rabies and you don't get treated, you're dead.
1: Really?
2: Period. It's the most...
1: lethal
2: terrible virus you could ever imagine.
1: Really? Wow. So I asked him, what are you working on? Yeah, I figured raccoons. And when I told him 44, he wasn't surprised. So he says, I'm working, all I'm doing is bats. I says, bats? He says, oh, bats are terrible. So I says, what do you do?
2: It's another animal that carries rabies.
1: Exactly. So I says, that's why you got to get rid of them. I said, what do? And he says, we go through the house, attic, and seal up every port that they're coming and going.
2: And bats are like mice that we're going to talk about later.
1: Okay.
2: But any little portal that they can get into, they'll get into your house.
1: Okay, so he seals them all up, except one.
2: Uh-huh.
1: And then there is it's not a trap, there's a piece of... Some, I don't know what term would you say, an implement maybe.
2: Yeah.
1: And he buys them and he can make them. And he puts the one implement, and that's not the right terminology, he puts that on where they're coming and going. They can go out, they can't get back in. They go somewhere else. So that's all he's working on constant. He's so busy with bats. But that's a neat thing. Seal it up. Now, that's a big project, sealing it all up.
2: Well, the thing is, unfortunately, bats, a lot of species of bats in Ohio and in the country are endangered because of that white nose fungus that they get.
1: Yeah.
2: So, they don't want to kill a lot of these bats because of that factor.
1: Yeah. Yeah, and that's what he's doing. He's not killing them. He's putting this trap door that it's only a one way. Mm-hmm. Smart, very smart.
2: Yeah, I think that's a good idea.
1: Yeah, yeah. So but he's dealing constantly with bat problems with people.
2: And then the people got to go up there and have that cleaned, and you got to get a special service to do that.
1: Oh.
2: Because, you potentially have that virus if some of these bats are carrying that.
1: Yeah.
2: And you can get pneumonic rabies, actually. You can breed that virus in.
1: Just from breathing
2: and
1: it.
2: Getting, yeah.
1: Is that in the feces?
2: It's in the feces. And, it's very unusual to get it, but years ago, a bunch of, there's people that go down in caves. Spelunkers, they're called.
1: What is it?
2: Spelunkers. The people that are cave climbers or whatever, they go down in the caves. A few of those got rabies that way by going down in the cave.
1: So the guys that do the cleanup are really got to be careful.
2: Gotta, wear special gear to clean up those areas.
1: Wow. Yeah, they seem like, they're a neat thing, but nah.
2: No.
1: It's not.
2: And, they were advising putting up bat houses and stuff.
1: Yeah.
2: I know the Board of Health does not like you to put up houses in your yard.
1: I did when I first got my house.
2: Mm-hmm.
1: I don't know how long, probably about 10 years.
2: They didn't use it.
1: They didn't use it.
2: No.
1: It's still
2: the
1: there.
2: Hornets use them.
1: I don't know if any other thing is, but yeah. Yeah, because I thought, good. But that was also 10 years ago.
2: Bats are really beneficial, and we talked about bats on the show. They really eat a lot of bugs.
1: Oh, yeah.
2: And it's one of the most common types of mammals worldwide, next to mice, in the world. And there are, thousands of species of bats.
1: So when at night, after it gets dark, I check my cameras that are in the chicken coop, and the two I could see, you know, it's an ultraviolet light, mm-hmm. whatever it is. I don't know. And oddly, when it gets dark, there's a billion things flying around in that chicken coop. I mean, you see things floating all over the place. And what was strange, when I got my new chickens, there was about five of them in a corner, and they're pecking at nothing. I think, what are they? They're pecking at bugs that they could see.
2: Yeah,
1: of course, I couldn't.
2: You can't see them. These animals at night can see really well.
1: Oh, yeah.
2: Know? Oh, my God. Birds and, you know, other mammals.
1: Oh, deer
2: can see
1: and everything.
2: Really, oh, yeah.
1: Yeah. But
2: you know,
1: what
2: my,
1: was interesting.
2: My wife the other day, she put out a light because our cat sleeps in the garage.
1: Yeah.
2: She put out a light for this cat. I said, what are you putting out there?
1: Yeah.
2: I got a really nice little lantern that one of my friends gave me.
1: Yeah.
2: And we use it when the power goes out.
1: Yeah.
2: And she's putting this thing out in the garage. I said, what are you doing? She said, I'm putting this out for Dixie.
1: Yeah.
2: She says, that cat can see better at night than we can see in the daytime, which is true.
1: Yeah.
2: You know?
1: Oh, yeah. But it was interesting
2: pupils,
1: how
2: they can see really good.
1: But to see how much is floating and flying around.
2: Yeah.
1: I mean, loaded.
2: But
1: loaded.
2: Bats don't need to see because they have the echo.
1: Echo
2: location.
1: They're pecking.
2: Yep.
1: They're pecking.
2: Yeah.
1: And what are they pecking? They're like four of them there. Pecking away up in the air. I thought, are they drunk or something? Okay, time for a break. First hour's gone by. Carl's going to be calling back in here and keep us posted on his trip to the lake. And we will take a break and be
2: going
1: back.
2: Going to Mosquito.

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0: Welcome back. Listening to Inside the Great Outdoors. I'm looking at the camera, the chickens, which we'll talk about in a bit. But let's go to see. So what's new there, John, that people need to go learn about?
1: Hey, good morning, everybody.
2: How you doing?
1: Yeah, today's the Hungarian Scout Festival. It's at the German Central Farm on York Road in Parma.
0: Okay.
1: And it starts, well, the gates open at 10 a.m. And then it goes until 8 p.m. at night. And at 11 o'clock, they have Catholic Mass and another section of Protestant Mass in Hungarian.
0: Hmm.
1: So if you want to go to church, you can listen to Mass in Hungarian. It's something different for you.
0: Yeah. I would love, I hated it when I was young, but I'd love to go hear a Mass in Latin. I mean, that the Latin, when you're young and, you know, I'll say it in English. I know what you're saying.
2: Panis Angelicus, that Panis Domino, yeah, right. Panis Colicus, Figuris Terbino.
0: It would be so nice to hear a Latin Mass, but go ahead, John.
1: Well, I think there's still some churches that do Latin Mass.
0: Really?
2: Yeah, there are.
0: I'm sure.
2: Yeah. I'm giving Google Mass this afternoon, as a matter of fact.
0: Oh, are you? Oh, yeah. Okay.
3: St. Mattress?
1: So kitchen opens at 12 noon.
2: St. Norm's.
1: And then they have an outdoor grill and an indoor kitchen. At the outdoor kitchen, they have grilled pork steaks. They have kielbasa sandwiches. They have this bowl with beef stew in it. And then indoors, they have stuffed cabbage, chicken paprikash, kielbasa sandwich. Mm. And they have many different kinds of pastries that you can buy. And they have two stages for music. They have Hungarian dance troupes performing during the, you know, various times of the day.
0: Mm-hmm.
1: And then they have vendors that sell Hungarian products over there. And even a book store that they sell Hungarian, you know, books and magazines and things.
0: Oh, okay.
1: So, you know, it's, if anybody wants to go, you know, check out. It's one of the things going on this weekend. Yeah. You know, there's many things this weekend.
0: Yeah, yeah, and well, a lot of stuff.
2: Such a diverse city.
0: Yes, you know, and a lot of, yes.
2: Things you can do here.
0: And fall is a lot of those kind of.
2: There's so many things going on this weekend. You know, you got the air show, you got Oktoberfest.
0: The county, Geauga County.
2: Geauga County Fair. Wow.
0: A lot of stuff. Fall's a neat time of year.
1: Well, I know my neighbor at Camp's Corner, they have the Greek festival. They got the one street shut down for it.
0: Yeah. Yeah. You seen any lantern flies?
1: Well, I'm up to 33, so I'm like, you know, they're not here in my neighborhood.
0: Good.
1: And the last few I've seen, you know, they were underneath the grapevine, you know, on the concrete, you know, dead.
0: So maybe that last year was a big rush, and like same thing when they first got zebra mussels. They, oh my gosh. Well, that was the peak, and then it just went down. So
1: I just think we had the frost in the end of April and then being in May.
0: Yeah.
1: I think that got them just as they were, you know, emerging.
0: Yeah. Nature's way of controlling things.
1: But then again, you never know what happens next year.
0: No, you don't. But at least it's be happy for this year.
1: So I know, like last week, I went to the, you know, Garlic Festival Shaker Square there.
0: Mm-hmm. Yeah.
1: And Edwin's restaurant had an outdoor kitchen area, you know, to sit. And he had grapevines around part of them. And these grapes were little tiny purple grapes, but they were really sweet. So they were looking at them. Last year, there was lantern flies on them, so he mushed them. And then this year, somebody took out part of grapevines. Some, they were still there, but there wasn't one lantern fly on them this year. So, like I said, it's probably the frost that got them.
0: Yeah.
2: Could be.
0: Well, whatever, good, you know.
1: So we'll see what happens next year. I mean, nobody even talks about it anymore. Made the vineyards or anything. And down in the lake in, you know, Ashtabula County, or anyone, nobody talks about them.
0: Yeah.
1: What they're doing about it.
0: Yeah.
2: Wow. Well, as long as they don't have to use a lot of insecticides, that's a good thing, you know.
0: Yeah.
1: Well, I think their problem is when I do my tours, you know, these grape vineyards, you know, to make the wine, they have to enclose their whole grape vineyards in bird netting to keep the birds from eating the grapes.
2: Exactly. Same with blueberries, any type of berries, you know?
0: Yeah.
2: And the birds are just out there making a living, like I always say.
1: Well, you know, there's so few people, like in my neighborhood, nobody gardens, nobody has fruit trees, so I'm sort of being wiped out, you know?
2: Yeah.
1: It's like ridiculous.
2: Things aren't like they used to be.
1: So I was going to ask you, do you ever hear of a groundhog climbing trees?
2: Oh, yeah, they're members of the squirrel family.
1: Yeah, I didn't
0: and porcupines
1: climb
0: can climb trees.
2: Oh, yeah.
1: It's like, you know, I'm looking and they climb my plum tree to eat my plums.
0: You're having a heck of a time this. Wow.
1: Well, my neighbor passed away and they're underneath the little porch in the back and I keep on chasing them.
0: Yeah.
1: And then, you know, like I seen them, I never, ever had anything other than a squirrel would eat the plums.
0: Yeah.
1: But they just want the seed. They don't want to eat the thing. And this is ridiculous. So they got most of my plums.
0: Oh, jeez.
1: But it's just kind of ridiculous. You know,
2: it's
1: I didn't
2: funny
1: think
2: when you
1: they
2: see
1: climbed
2: a big old
1: from...
2: fat woodchuck up in a tree, you know?
0: Yeah. Wow.
2: Yes,
0: what else?
2: So they, well, like, they do climb trees.
0: Yeah.
2: I saw one up in a tree. She must have weighed probably 15 pounds up in a tree, you know?
1: Yeah, this one's kind of a smallish one. It wasn't a real humongous one.
0: Yeah.
2: This was during
1: a
2: squirrel
1: possum
2: season, and I didn't shoot her.
0: Yeah. Okay.
2: I got a laugh out of it.
0: Really. Yeah. What else you got?
1: So, like, when you come out at nighttime with a flashlight looking for lanterns, I never seen so many moths flying around this year.
0: Oh, yeah.
1: Like, everywhere.
0: Hmm. Interesting.
1: You know, there's the berry moth for the grapes. They put holes in the grapes and stuff. But
0: yeah.
1: There's so many moths everywhere, you know, with a flashlight. Maybe Dr. Norm could talk about moths one time.
0: Yeah. Okay.
2: I talked about moths and butterflies a couple years ago, I think. I forget what I talk about half the time.
0: I know that. All righty. Well, we appreciate the call.
2: Thanks, John.
1: All right. Well, thank you. We'll see you. Bye.
0: See ya. Bye-bye. Okay. And going to Rick. How's Rick doing this morning?
3: Spectacular. How you guys doing? All right? Hanging in there?
0: You good. Bet.
3: Yeah, just out here enjoying a beautiful morning in Doc's neck of the woods in Columbia Station.
2: Oh,
3: and, okay. And I heard y'all talking about bats and rabies. So after 39 fun-filled years in public health, I retired from the Board of Health. I figured once we made it through COVID, it's time for a change. But one of the things you mentioned before, Doc, I think you talked about the Board of Health and the bat houses. I know that you know, one of the programs we worked a lot with was the rabies control. And, you know, we've had a wide variety of critters, but, you know, primarily it's bats.
0: Okay.
3: You can always jump on the Department of Health's website and see their stats. I think the numbers are actually down a little bit this year, but bats by far were always the most prevalent. You know, I just had a friend of ours who dealt with a bat issue, and I just remind them that if you wake up in a room or you go into the room of a child or someone who's, you know, challenged and can't tell you that, yeah, there was a bat on my shoulder an hour ago. You know, you got to consider that an exposure and reach out to your, you know, primary care doc and then, you know, discuss, you know, that post-exposure prophylaxis, you know, but like the bat houses, I know they're great and the bats, they're really fun to watch the little browns flying around at night and you hear the stories about, you know, in a laboratory, they eat 1,000 insects a night. But I remind them, if you're a happy bat, do you want to fly around and catch one big, fat, juicy moth? Or do you want to, you know, search for hours and eat 1,000 mosquitoes?
0: Yeah.
3: Well, I know what they're going to do, you know. So so the idea of saying that they are the best you're not going to have mosquito issues if you stick that bat house 50 feet from your house.
2: Yeah.
3: you're asking for trouble, though. They're great critters, and they're, you know, very mm-hmm. important right. for a lot of reasons, but encouraging them to hang out, you know, near your house, you know, just leads to trouble. But yeah. they serve a purpose, and like Doc said, a lot of them are endangered, so you know, so obviously you got to be careful with that. And you know, we've seen them shut down construction projects when they found one Indiana bat nesting in a 10-acre field.
2: Oh. Especially out by us.
3: Yeah, absolutely. Yeah. Well, ironically, 30 years ago, where I'm standing now was a soybean field, and now it's a 2-acre backyard. You know, yeah, so I helped the whole urban sprawl kind of thing. But yeah. So you know, we've had. Over the years, you know, if you remember about a decade ago, he had that crazy rabid mama coyote that ran out and attacked a biker over
2: right, on the east
3: in
2: side,
3: the North Chagrin.
2: Right.
3: Yeah. And then many moons ago, dealing with, if you remember the tiger, you know, Jim Burnett had over here in Olmsted Township had this little fun zoo that I remember going to as a kid, you know, from elementary school. You know, he kind of. No comment. Yeah, no comment. But we had to deal with that tiger issue afterwards, and and you know the protocol. You know, if you hear on TV, I remember Wilma Smith on TV had, you know, one of her dogs got attacked by coyotes, and mm-hmm. I remember one of the other announcers saying, "Boy, I hope Scruffy pulls through." Well, if you're testing an animal for rabies, the only part of the animal, other than a small bat, that actually shipped down south, you know, to the state lab to be tested, is the animal's head.
0: Oh,
3: yeah. So you know, that's the issue. That's why getting critters, dogs, cats, ferrets, you know, or that can be vaccinated, you know, pre-exposure, exactly. That's a lifesaver, because not you know, the chances of them getting rabies is very, very slim. But the issue is that if it's involved in a bite. And that animal's not been vaccinated, the protocol really is to euthanize it and get it tested.
0: Oh, so you're giving that animal.
2: Even if it's vaccinated, you get that dog into your veterinarian, tell them the circumstances, and that dog's got to be vaccinated right then and there.
0: Yeah.
2: Yep. Even if it's had
3: a booster,
2: shot.
3: Yeah.
0: Okay. All right. Well, we're up against it, but we appreciate the call.
2: Thanks for the call. Hey, call again.
0: Yeah, that's a lot of good information.
3: Absolutely.
0: Do it again.
3: Thank you. Have a great weekend.
0: We'll see you, Rick. Care, guys. Okay.
2: Bye-bye. Hi, Rick.
0: Yeah, that's some really good stuff. Wow. I didn't know that they basically got to put the dog to sleep to get it tested.
2: The other thing, bats have really small teeth.
0: Yeah.
2: You could be bitten by a bat, or a baby could be bitten by a bat, or a kid could be bitten. They wouldn't even know it. That's why a lot of times they'll just treat them anyway. Yeah.
0: Okay, and now we got to take a break because Good Cook is on the line, and we will get to him when we return.

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0: Straight Edge. Oh, yabba-dabba-doo.
1: How's it going, buddy?
2: It's a beautiful day, isn't it? Oh,
1: yeah.
2: My gosh.
1: Oh, nice and calm.
2: Oh, my. Considering the weather we had earlier, wow.
1: Yeah, we got over 2 inches of rain in like an hour.
3: You got pounded on the east side.
1: Oh, man, we got a lot. And a lot.
2: Crazy.
1: And we could have got more. There was a lot. Earlier in the week, a lot of the stuff went north of us, so it could have been worse. But
3: you had a tornado warning out by you, didn't you?
1: Yeah, up north.
2: Yeah,
1: we did.
2: There was one. In fact, there were some pretty dramatic photos taken at the fairgrounds when that wall cloud moved through.
1: Did they have any damage out there?
2: Just a lot of flooding, you know.
1: Oh.
2: It was very moist, someone said.
1: Yeah. Oh, good. Wow.
2: But, it was touch and go for a little while there with that tornado warning. And anyway, but it's not like that today.
1: Good.
2: Today, I'm going to fire up the grill.
1: Okay.
2: And put some, I'm gonna pull some chicken thighs out and smoke them and grill them. And what I like to do is to... I'll use lump charcoal, and then I'll take some hickory chips and soak them. And when I'm ready to put the chicken on, I'll put the wet hickory chips on the charcoal and close it up and let it smoke low and slow for about an hour, hour and a half. And then wrap the chicken up in foil and put it back on and let it just kind of slow cook, and it comes out moist and tender and smoky. And it's really a good way to it doesn't dry it out.
1: What are you going to have with it?
2: Probably I've got some potato salad whipped up. That,
3: I'd have chicken along with the chicken, you know?
2: Yes, it's chicken-centric.
3: Yeah.
2: But I put a link to a website that has some tips on grilling, but there's one tip that I'd like to share that doesn't talk about that much. It suggests cleaning your grate with an onion.
1: Really?
2: You slice an onion in half, and then you scrub the grate with the onion, and that's, you know, kind of a waste of an onion, but I'm sure it would work.
1: Yeah.
2: But what I like to do, and a good grill is going to have either heavy, the grate itself is going to be either, if it's a carbon steel wire that's very thick and it's kind of welded together, that's okay.
3: Yeah.
2: Or what's even better is a cast iron grate. What you want to avoid are the kind of what I call disposable grills, you know, the real cheap ones that have the chrome plated wire that never lasts more than one or two grillings,
3: it
2: and then you've got chrome flaking off and rusting grates, and they get all deformed and everything. That's just not what you want. You spend the money on a good grill if you're going to, you know, whether it be gas or charcoal. You know,
1: and that's on anything. I remember you.
3: And where do you get a good grill?
1: Northfield Fireplace and Grill.
2: That's
1: in Northfield.
2: Right, that's right.
1: They're not open today. But they're open tomorrow, six days a week, and they got it. And not only the grills, but they got all the other accessories and
3: accoutrements.
1: Yes, and the seasonings and all everything you
3: and
1: need.
3: The wood.
1: And they can. The big thing is they can guide you. What you know, so you're gonna buy what you really need, not what some salesman at Home Depot is gonna try to talk you into. So it's, and like you said, and I remember, Joe, you're talking about that hat you bought and that green vest. What brand is it? Folsom. It's not Folsom.
3: That's where you spent time.
1: Filson. Yeah.
2: That's Folsom.
1: Yeah. That's you get what you pay for. You buy it, you spend a little more.
3: Filson.
1: Yes.
3: Not
1: that's a prison.
2: Yeah. Yeah, but Filson outerwear is amazing stuff. It's made right here in the United States, and it's pure wool. It's not synthetic in any way.
1: They last.
2: But, But getting back to grilling, there's one tip I'd like to share, and that is cleaning the grate. You know, I just don't clean it until the next time I grill. And after I fire up the grill and I've got it preheating, I've got the grate on there, and it's burning off a lot of the stuff from the previous grilling venture.
1: Okay.
2: And then I'll once it's heated up and it's kind of burnt off the, you know, there's a lot of carbon on it, then you scrub the grill with a good brush. Now, you want to avoid a brush that has very fine bristles, whether they be regular steel or stainless steel.
1: Yeah. Okay.
2: Because
3: sometimes they have those coppery type.
2: Yeah. But if it's a fine, you know, brush, the chances are some of those little bristles can snap off, and that can end up in your food. And you don't want little pieces of wire in your food because they don't digest well.
3: They stick so what in I your suggest, esophagus or your stomach, and they're hard
2: yeah,
3: to find
2: right,
3: surgically.
2: Right. Yeah, so you don't want a fine wire brush. What you want is they make a couple of different – well, they make a brush that's made out of stainless steel coils,
3: mm-hmm.
2: and it's less likely to, you know, become damaged and leave, you know, pieces of steel. What I suggest is a heavy brush, that like what welders use, where the bristles are thick and less likely to snap off. And if they do, you're going to see it.
3: Yeah, that's a good idea.
1: Yeah.
2: And they're cheap. You can go to Tractor Supply or any place that sells hardware, and it's not designed to be a grill cleaning brush, but it's a lot more efficient and a lot safer, because you don't want that the fine bristles to snap off in your food. That'd make for a bad day.
1: Yeah.
3: You know what I do when I'm at a pinch, Joe? Sometimes I'll take some. Mm-hmm. Aluminum foil and wrap it up into a ball and scrape mm-hmm. it off with aluminum foil.
1: Does that do a good job?
3: Yeah, not bad.
2: Yeah, it's a good idea. Yep. So, yeah, so enjoy grilling. Just keep a couple of those tips in mind and go mm-hmm. through. If you're on the interwebs, you go to the Facebook page. There's a little link where there's some pretty cool grilling tips on there. But, you know, traditionally, this is the weekend to do some grilling, but don't think you can't do it in late September and October, November, and even in the winter, I'll occasionally grill.
3: Through the winter, yeah.
2: You know, if it's not howling wind, you know. And
1: yeah.
2: But, yeah, so that's what I'm going to do today.
1: Good.
2: And, of course, this is the second last day of the Great Geauga County Fair. If you want to get out there, and they do hit the natural resources area. The youth fishing certainly is open. They run from noon till 2, and then they take an hour break, and then they run from 3 till 5. So it's all free. You know, that's one of the things that Jay insisted on years ago, that nothing costs anything in the natural resources area. It's all free.
1: Good.
2: So.
1: Okay.
2: A big, beautiful day to be at the fair, too.
1: Oh, yeah. Yeah, no wind and no wind, no rain. Nice mm-hmm. and not terrible hot.
2: Mid-70s. That's like perfect.
1: Yeah. Have the crowds been pretty good from what you've heard?
2: Yeah, I saw pictures this morning of yesterday.
1: Yeah.
2: I'm glad I wasn't there. It was so crowded.
1: Really?
2: Yeah.
1: Oh.
2: Well,
1: probably again today and tomorrow.
3: It's always a great family. Every time I've been there.
1: Yeah.
3: Crowded.
2: Yeah. It's a great family event, though. Just keep track of your kids. That happens a lot.
1: Yeah.
2: You turn around. Where's my kids?
1: Yeah. Wow.
3: Well, my wife always keeps track of me.
1: That, she puts a leash on you?
3: Yeah.
1: Puts a collar?
3: Leashes, yeah.
1: Yeah, right.
3: A big collar with spikes in it.
1: Yeah, right.
2: Sure.
1: Okay.
2: Sure.
1: Yeah, we'll talk to you in a little bit with some good news.
2: Seriously, you may see a few people with stuff like that on. You know how to.
1: Yeah. Yeah, unfortunately.
2: It's kind of great people watching, you know.
1: Oh, I bet. Oh, that's a that's on anything where there's a lot people watching is fun, because there's all kinds. Ooh, good.
2: When I used to work the natural resources area, I haven't in a while, but when I used to, Scott and I used to have a little scorecard.
1: Yeah. Oh, cool.
2: Great. It was a little unofficial competition in costuming.
3: Counting the felons.
1: Yeah, okay.
2: That's right.
1: All right, we'll talk to you in a little bit.
2: All right, guys.
1: Okay. Talk to you. Take care. Thanks for the good info.
3: You,
1: see ya.
2: Sure. Yes.
1: Okay. Bye. And in that, we'll take a short break, and we'll be back.
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2: Welcome back. You're listening to Inside the Great Outdoors. And it is a great, you know, time of year with all the different fairs and festivals and on and on.
3: The football games and everything, the high school games.
2: Oh, yeah. So on the national news, so they're talking about, people are going to be talking about this for a long time. So the Ohio State won good well. But Michigan playing Michigan State. Michigan State is leading. 5 seconds left in the game. Michigan has the ball. They throw a Hail Mary. 5 seconds to go. It's on the 55. So you know 5 seconds, that's one play. Ball gets to the end zone, goes out of bounds. The clock shows zero. Oh, wait a minute. The one ref says no. We look, there's 1 second left. Okay, they go back, throw again, and Michigan wins the, you know, they score, they catch the ball. So I said, well, wait a minute, the game was over, the clock showed zero, and no, oh, we'll give them another chance. Oh, boy. So, of course, Michigan State was all upset, noticeably. So we'll see, there'll be more to follow, but
3: repercussions.
2: Yes.
3: Cheaters, yeah. Cheaters.
2: Seems like when it gets with Michigan, there's always something's going on.
3: They've always been cheaters.
2: Oh, gosh.
3: This is coming from a guy that's wearing an Ohio State camouflage baseball cap right
2: now. Yeah, you're right. You're right. Yeah, it's, but yeah, on the national news, so there's going to be a lot more of that showing up, but, boy, always something, you know. But I'm sure you've seen and everybody has seen all of the video of what happened in Nepal. I mean, it's like in a movie. You can't believe it was real.
3: It was reminds me of that tidal wave that hit Southeast Asia that time, you know.
2: Oh, yeah, I don't remember that one.
3: That was about, what, 8 years ago, that tidal wave?
2: I couldn't remember blepharospasm. But, yeah, it's
3: blepharospasm.
2: No, he's just shaking his head. But the, you see people. And you know that's they're gone, because it's just, it's like a mouse and a 10-foot wave. I mean, it just, you know, and they're so, oh, man. But you see a guy in a truck, and that truck's rolling down. You know that there's, you know, so many people still miss. They'll never find, you know. I guess they are finding some that are in caves. The power plant company had, you know, they're getting some out, and they're saying there are still some in there, but there's also a lot in there that, you know, they're not going to be able to get out. But, yeah, it's sad, but, oh, well, what are you going to do, nature's? But the power of nature, I think, is what that shows, you know?
3: Well, even like Grand Canyon.
2: Yeah.
3: Week, you know?
2: that rain came, and those people.
3: That wasn't that much rain. You know, it was like an inch of rain or something, but
2: some
3: that
2: fast.
3: Piles up.
2: Yes,
3: know?
2: Coming from all the. And
3: all
2: it's
3: those
2: a,
3: little streams.
2: It all goes together, right? But
3: like
2: the.
3: Arroyos in the deserts out there, like in Arizona and New Mexico. You get an inch of rain, and it piles through those arroyos, and you get these huge floods.
2: Oh, yeah.
3: And it just wipes things out, you know.
2: It's kind of.

0: How are you doing?
1: I've got a pulse, so it's a good start.
0: You got it.
1: Yeah, you were just talking about that flood.
0: Yeah.
1: It just goes to show that water is still the strongest force on Earth.
0: Oh. Unbelievable power.
1: It carved all those valleys, too.
0: Sure.
2: It kind of carved where we're sitting right now, you know?
1: That's true. And, you know, we have a continental divide in Ohio.
2: We sure do.
1: You know, the southern part goes towards the Gulf. Mm-hmm. And up here, all the water flows down and goes through St. Lawrence out into the Atlantic.
2: Yeah.
1: Mm-hmm. Anyways, I also saw two bucks. I'm in the city of Cleveland, mm-hmm. and I have a scraggy, overgrown lot next to me, and I had a lot of flowers in there and foliage. So they were in there eating, and they sneaked down into the neighborhood down here through Yucca Creek, through that reservation. They make it that drains down into the plain that goes to where the railroad tracks are. Mm-hmm. So they either follow the tracks and then come out in the city, because otherwise it's all city, and they were tagged, so they know what who they are. I got one question. What do you call a hippie's wife?
0: What is a hippie's wife?
2: A hippie.
0: A what?
1: Mississippi.
0: Mississippi.
2: How do you spell that?
0: Yeah. That's a good one.
1: You have a blessed day.
0: You too.
2: Thank
0: nice
2: you,
0: talking
2: Steve.
0: To you.
2: Call anytime.
0: Yeah, we'll see ya.
1: Bye.
0: Bye. Yeah. Yeah, I got something, Lenny. When Carl, when not Carl, where's Carl, boy? When Doc's got, gives me too hard of a time, I got something I can repeat one of his comments off the air about family members. He's just sitting there like, bah, bah, bah, bah, bah, bah, bah.
2: What do you mean, the rabies thing?
0: No, the choice. Well, yeah, the rabies thing.
2: The rabies thing.
0: Yeah.
2: Well, that's okay.
0: Okay.
3: Flip a coin.
0: Yeah.
2: I'll flip a coin.
0: Oh, we can't say that. But anyway, so we're going to do, I got two roosters yesterday. So I got the chickens. What is amazing, got these chickens, and I figured there's going to be no eggs at least 2 or 3 weeks. Because they're young yet, whatever. First day, I got 8. Ooh, they're little, but I got 8. Next day, 6. Next day, 5. Yesterday, 4. Tons of feathers in the coop, so from the stress. But then I met on Facebook, very nice couple out in Gates Mills. And so I went out there, and they're not allowed to have roosters. And they got 2 chicks that they get. I guess they get 2 chicks every year. Well, both of the chicks were roosters, so they got to get rid of them. So I went, and
2: Joe gets 2 chicks every year.
0: Yeah, right. I'd like to get 1. Anyway, so I got them, and I took them back, you know, and my buddy says, well, they're probably going to sit on a roost because they're going to be fighting, and they're going to sit there. So I put them in the box, put them in there, and oh boy, fighting galore, man! My hens were going after them. Well, then this one black one, he's going after it. I grabbed them literally, stuck them up on the one roost by where the egg on the egg collector, and the other one jumped up there. And the nice thing having the cameras is I can watch what's going on. And so I watched, and the 2 stayed there, and they slept there. And so now the neat thing is I check my cameras. Now I see that the one is orange and one is black. The orange one is sitting on the roost. Oh, they're both sitting on the roost now. Because watching earlier, the black one, he was going after a bunch of the hens. And now I see they are on the roost.

0: Interesting enough, there are two hens sitting right next to him. And they're, I guess, they're buddies.
1: See, he got two chicks.
0: Yeah, they both have one chick. But the neat thing with the cameras, I can watch what's going on. But, yeah, it'll be a little while. They'll get used to. I hope that these, my last two, two, they had no tail, no feathers. The hens just picked their feathers, and they would just sit there and let them do it. I hope this bunch doesn't do it. I do notice that the one rooster is kind of pecking at some of the feathers on the black one. Not fighting. They just, I don't know why they peck at them. But, there's two hens sitting right with them. Huh, interesting. But, yeah, it's nice to be able to watch what's going on and keep vigilance in case something ever happens. But, yeah, so they... But I noticed earlier the black one was going after a lot of the hens, and so they're. But yeah, it's a great little tool. The cameras and the resolution is so good, and I do it to watch, check the water tank, watch the chickens. But then of course I'm doing it to watch all the traps to see what's coming around at night. If anything's coming around and whatever, so maybe not getting caught, but what's around. But 10 skunks and 44 raccoons, whew, amazing. 13 coyotes, and I see the coyotes are starting to move around again, which Chris said they would be doing. So yesterday I said, should I put some bait in the holes that I got for the coyotes? He says, no, just freshen them up with the deer urine. So I did that, and I scratched some of the trap was exposed. I put wax dirt. I made it look like, okay, he was working, you know, not just have all kind of green. It just, no wonder they're not going to it. So I freshened them up. So I've got cameras on them. I did see a coyote was near it. It was going to go by one of them for sure. And so I will watch those cameras and see. I'm looking at them now, and there's just pictures of deer, so I guess I didn't catch one. But I'm going to take a break, and what are we going to learn on the other side?
1: Rats and mice and voles, oh my.
0: Oh, boy. Oh, boy, oh, boy, oh, boy. Okay, we'll do that when we return.

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1: 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And what's so neat about it, it's a magnetic release. 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
2: Or sometimes they won't trip.
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1: Welcome back. Time for the Dock Exchange. And,
4: oh, we're going to talk about house mice first. Mice, oh, how do you say this? Musculus. That's their genus and species. A gray to brown body, bare tail, greasy, smelly little critter that can climb, swim, live with people, or can live outdoors, can have up to 14 litters per mouse per year, with 4 to 10 young, with a gestation period of only 19 to 21 days. They're weaned in as little as 3 weeks. They can breed when they're 6 weeks of age, and they can live, this is in captivity, for around 6 to 7 years. I had a lady that used to, I'd see her and her little white mouse, and I had her as a client for at least 6 years. Anything that would go wrong with that mouse, she'd bring it in. Really nice lady. In the wilds, they only live about 2 years. One pair of mice in a six-month period can consume about 5 pounds of foodstuffs and can contaminate another 50 pounds while leaving 20,000 droppings along the way. A pair of mice can conservatively produce at least 50 mice per year. And remember, they can breed in 6 weeks. At 6 weeks of age, that makes a lot of mice. A mouse or rat can easily fall 50 feet without injury and can tread water, if the water's warm enough, for up to 3 days. That's without a PFD, Joe. Mice are really omnivorous. They can eat leather, soap, wax, paper, plastics, and even synthetic products. The population worldwide is really in the billions and billions. They don't live in Antarctica very much, probably in some of these places that man built, but they don't live in some parts of the northern Arctic or in northern Greenland. House mice have descended from a common ancestor, which probably originated in the steppe country between the Black and Caspian Seas. This region is of the early human world's earliest, say, arable farming areas that started up. You know, we're talking thousands and thousands of years BC. Mice just love stored grain. And the practice of storing grain, of course, continues today. They were transported east, west, and then worldwide. You know, mice became a jack of all trades. These greasy little critters and their big brothers, the rats, spread like grease lightning around the world. Ladies, don't be afraid of mice. They're not without some charm. They're just out there, like I always say, making a living. They're cute in their own ways. They're agile. They can climb on branches, ropes, and cables, squeeze through the smallest gaps under doors and the edges of your house. They're fast. They can run 8 miles an hour, and they can zigzag. You know, 8 miles an hour is faster than the fastest jogger can run. You know, you can't really catch a mouse. If you try and catch a mouse with your hands, you can't do it. Traps really work. Always set your traps along a wall, but don't bait your traps at least for a couple of days. And then, you know, put out multiple traps. Just don't put out one trap. And then you can bait your traps, and there's numerous baits you can use. You know, put out a bunch of traps because there's never just one mouse. You can use cotton balls in your traps. You don't have to put out food. Mice love cotton, especially the females, to pad their nest. You can use things like peanut butter. You can use raisins. You can use gumdrops. You can use dried fruit, peanuts, pieces of bacon. Rats really like hot dogs, Joe. Hmm. They love hot dogs, just like you like hot dogs, just like catfish like hot dogs. Mice do not like peppermint or spearmint. They make these solutions like 2% peppermint or spearmint. Those ultrasonic devices, I don't think work that well. You can leave out instant mashed potatoes. Just the instant mashed potatoes supposedly work in a little water. It expands in their stomach. They can't throw up. That'll kill them. Or you can use mashed potatoes in a little bit of cement and water. That'll kill them, too. Or you can use cornmeal, they say, in a little cement. That'll kill them.
2: Do you mix it, or is it dry?
4: No, you just leave it dry. And then they drink the water, and that expands it. And then
2: so you put it near the water.
4: But yeah, just put some water out there so they drink.
2: Oh.
4: Because that stuff's kind of dry, and then they want to go drink.
2: Okay.
4: And then that'll expand their stomach, because those rodents cannot vomit.
2: Oh.
4: It's like a horse. A horse can't vomit.
5: Really?
4: If you see a horse vomit, it's a dead horse.
2: Oh, my.
4: You know, another good product, there's a lot of poisons out there, too, but I guess that mouse magic poison made by Bonite is a pretty good product, and it's not that bad to other animals, but it's pretty deadly on mice. Remember, when you're out there treating for mice, treat your boat, your sheds, you know, your RV and campers, et cetera, because they'll get in all that. And peppermint's good to use, and I put some traps, and I used to always put some pies in my boats when I treat them, along with the peppermint. Now, we're talking about deer mice, and we have the North American deer mouse. That's Paramyscus monoculatus. They're brown or white. The ones around here that I've caught, and we used to do studies with these mice, you know, and you know which ones you were getting by nipping their ear or nipping their toes. We do studies on ticks and things that they were carrying. They're white, furry, kind of cute little critters. They have a white belly. They usually nest in old birds' nests that fall to the ground. The other one around here is It's another type of white-footed mouse. I forget what the heck the name of that is. It's the other white-footed mouse, the white-footed deer mouse. There's the North American deer mouse, and then there's the white-footed deer mouse. That's Paramiscus leucopus, I think it is. It has more white on its front foot. It's hard to tell the difference between those deer mice. But deer mice are a little cleaner. They don't stink as much. They're more fastidious. There's a bunch of different subspecies of deer mice in the country. Again, they don't smell. They do not hibernate, but they kind of estivate. They enter a state of torpor if it gets too cold. They will enter outbuildings like a shed or a barn, but they usually won't enter your house. The other critter you'll see out there will be a meadow vole. Sometimes people call them meadow mice. It's a different species, Mycotis. They make the runways in your grass, and they're the ones that usually eat the plants in the garden, and they seem to like bulbs too. They're about the size of a mouse, but they have a short tail. I don't have enough time to talk about rats. We could talk about rats next week if you want, you know. But there's just not enough time to talk about rats.
2: Okay. Then in that case, so where are you at now there, buddy Carl?
5: In the truck, on the road.
2: Oh, it took that long to get going.
5: Huh?
2: It took that long. I thought maybe you'd be by the lake already.
5: It takes a while. You're just so impatient. You got to make sure everything's set and everything's right.
2: Oh, okay. So is it?
5: You're just like, go, go, go, go, quick, go, go, go. Where? Why did you call? What happened? What's wrong? What's this? Like, relax, Joe. Relax.
4: Take it easy.
2: So is it trailering okay?
5: Yeah, fine.
2: Okay.
5: Very good. Very nice.
2: No, I thought you would just hook it up and call back, so.
4: Everything is copacetic, Joe.
2: Okay.
5: It's all good. It's all good, baby.
2: Okay. Okay, good. Well, we got a little bit of time. We got Mark, but we don't have time to get to him. I don't want to rush him because we'll be coming up. But
6: hey, Carl. Carl, we had a caller call, and he wanted to know what kind of boat you have there. You've been talking about the boat, but what is it?
5: Did he hang up on me?
2: No. I can hear you.
4: Sure. No, he's not listening.
2: Here. Are you there?
5: Yeah, I'm here.
2: Okay, he asked you, a caller wanted to know what kind of boat. Give us some info.
5: The 14.5-foot Alumacraft Escape. That's the name of the boat. The model, and it's got a 25 horse on the back, little Yamaha 25 horse. No, it's an Evinrude. Sorry, electric start. Are you there?
2: Yeah. Keep going. And what is the rest of the stuff that you got with it?
5: Couple of trolling motors and the safety stuff and the batteries, and everything's great. Holding the charge, everything's fine.
2: Good. Hang on there. We're going to take a break, and we'll get to Mark, and we'll talk to you on the other side. So you're listening to Inside the Great Outdoors. We'll be right back.
7: He jumps in the cab, and he's off with the fried Sebagos. He's got to catch the boat to make Furman time, and he hits up that old New Brunswick line. To Montreal, he comes just a-flying with another big load.

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5: Josh Booth back with Bill Bullington. 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
0: We're on 1220 The Word.

0: Welcome back. You're listening to Inside the Great Outdoors. And we got Carl on his way out to maiden voyage, Mosquito Lake, with his new boat. And we also got Mark on the line. How's Mark doing?
1: Hey, Mark's doing good. He's reporting from Geneva on the Lake, Ohio.
2: Okay. Oh, one of my favorite areas.
1: Yeah. So, you know, what's really weird is, you know, I've been coming up here for, like, I don't know, 20 years or whatever, for the holidays and things. And usually, you know, in front of on the lakefront, there's, you know, sailboats and jet skis buzzing by and motorboats and fishing boats. And I can look out there. I can't see one boat in the water.
0: Really?
1: It's like, yeah, this gas prices must have really been affecting the boating and jet skiing and stuff, because, you know, there's nothing going on. It's really amazing for the last weekend of summer for not to see any boats out there.
0: Yeah,
1: right,
0: with
1: now.
0: The holiday weekend and everything. Yeah.
1: Yeah. But, you know, I wanted to mention, like our buddy John does with all the things happening around here.
0: Yeah.
1: I wanted to mention that next Saturday, Northwoods Cabin Company is having the grand opening family fair and market. That's next Saturday, September 12th, from 10 to 5 p.m.
0: Okay.
1: And that's at 15339 Kinsman Road in Middlefield.
0: Okay.
1: It's across from the new Hartville Hardware Store. I didn't realize they built a new store out there.
0: Oh.
1: And the Cowboy Creamery is across the street. And they're going to have music, nature trails, vendors, food trucks, all the cabins, the pavilions, all the outdoor structures are going to be on display for you to go through.
0: Yeah.
1: And while I'm out there, I'm going to head out to Great Lakes Outdoor Supply. I'm dying to go to that place too. So
0: yeah,
1: I'll look and see what Joe's got over there on the shelf. You know.
0: Yeah, I know. I've been trying to reach Ralph. I know they're really sold out a lot of the scent and stuff, but yeah, I gotta try to reach him. So good. Well, enjoy your day.
1: Okie dokie.
2: Now,
1: thank
2: when's
1: you guys,
2: that gonna be?
1: You too.
2: Repeat that.
1: Next
2: when,
1: Saturday.
2: Saturday. Okay.
1: Saturday the 12th, 10 to 5 in Middlefield.
0: Good. Yeah.
1: Okay.
0: Yeah.
1: Because
0: their Great Lakes isn't open on Sunday. So
2: okay.
0: Okay. Very good. Appreciate it.
2: Thanks for the call.
1: All right, guys. Have a good show. All right. Bye bye.
0: Yeah. Carl?
3: Yo.
0: You're getting a lot of feedback from...
2: a lot of static from something.
0: Oh, maybe it was the other call.
3: What about now?
0: Fine.
2: Yeah, you're better.
0: Fine.
2: Yeah.
0: Maybe it was the other
3: better?
0: Call. Yeah. Yeah, good. It's good.
3: Yeah, I think it was my radio.
0: Oh, okay. Oh. Okay. Yeah. Yeah, are you seeing... I don't know. Are you getting closer to the lake? Are you seeing any boats?
3: No.
0: Being...
3: There's such a thing as a speed limit, Joe.
0: What does that have to do with somebody with a boat? Oh, you mean getting there? No.
3: Yeah.
0: What I was asking.
3: One boat on a trailer.
0: No. What I was asking, are you seeing any people traveling with boats?
3: Yeah, I saw one guy with a boat on his trailer.
0: Okay.
3: Probably heading to West Branch.
0: Okay. Because the last caller said.
3: We're out by Route 5 in Ravenna here.
0: Okay.
3: We're close to West Branch.
0: Oh, yeah.
3: And,
0: yeah.
3: Heading out that way.
0: Okay. Yeah, because the last caller said he wasn't seeing any boaters, and that's why
3: I heard him.
0: Oh, okay. Okay. And that's why I just wondered if you were seeing anybody as far as with boats. So, but yeah, so it'll be a while before you, I don't know, will you be there before the end of the show?
3: Maybe.
0: Yeah. Close. Yeah. Yeah. It'll be interesting when you do get closer if you are seeing any boaters out there. But you got to stop for bait yet, you said?
3: Yeah, we're going to go get some night crawlers.
0: Yeah. Yeah.
3: Maybe a few dozen minnows. Who knows?
0: Yeah. And I was talking about how Chris Hamm is helping me with the trapping. And then Paul was saying the big thing, and I said I get input from hunting industry, and what Paul said the big thing is now is that they're using like a deodorant stick to put on trees for scent.
3: Yep.
0: For deer. And so what I'm going to do is my paste in the 4-inch tube would be really good for that, because it wouldn't crumble and fall to the ground and waste a lot.
2: Don't mix them up.
3: Yep.
0: No, I won't. But
3: Joe, we'll now you know what you're getting for your Christmas presents. A couple of those deodorant sticks.
0: Yeah. Oh boy. But yeah, so I'm gonna work on that product, getting the paste where it could be and it could be a variety. I mean, I could put deer urine in it, but I think the pads that I have that are freeze dried are good for that. But with this paste,
2: one under each arm.
0: Yeah, but with this paste, I've got for various parts of the country, especially south. I got muscadine, I got persimmon, I got clover, I got corn. The only one that the only one that I ran out of, which really sold well in the past, was earth. It was a neat thing. So I'm going to be doing that where you could put it on the trees around your tree stand setup. And it's in, like I said, I am as excited as you are with your boat, with all the website and the learning AI and learning dragon and DRAGGIN and all the others. So it, we got to get to this guy here. How was your trip?
4: Oh, it was awesome, sir. It's sad to be back. Sorry, but you got to come back to pay for it sometime, right?
0: Yeah, but you had a good time.
4: Oh, we had a great time. Beautiful country.
0: Beautiful
4: place in the world.
0: Yeah.
4: Yeah.
0: Oh,
4: and
0: that's
4: just that whole traveling back to the United States whole thing, that's always an adventure.
0: How was customs in that hassle? Was it a hassle?
4: Yeah, not too bad. Other than the fact that my wife's had knee surgery, so we had her in a wheelchair, and they didn't have enough pushers, so and those people, hats off, and they get you through there because they're trying to make trips.
0: I did that once, boy. You go boom, boom, boom, right through. That's one big benefit of getting old.
4: Well, they had little uniforms and badges, and they were like, well, they recruited me into pushing because they didn't have enough, and I didn't have the badges and all that other stuff.
0: Oh.
2: You don't need no stinking badges.
0: So what did that do?
4: Yeah.
0: Oh, that had to be fun, huh?
3: You don't need no stinking badges.
4: There was a couple people who got a little bit mad at me and a little bit going, listen.
0: Yeah.
4: But, and I had to pull some bags and push her at the same time, but, I gave myself a good tip at the end of the day. So
0: good,
4: that's
0: good.
2: There you go.
0: Good.
4: Yeah. So, but that was all good. And then I got the boat out yesterday. I hadn't been in it in a couple weeks, and the old girl fired right up. I was happy.
0: Good, good, good. You catch any fish?
4: Oh boy, did I catch the gobies! I mean, I'm the church of gobies anymore.
0: Really?
4: Yeah. So we got a perch tournament coming up next weekend, and I thought, well, I better hit some spots. And it didn't matter. If I was like 3 foot up off the bottom, them gobies would find me. It's like, what the heck?
0: Really?
3: Well, they use those in risotto over there in Italy.
4: Yeah. Oh, yikes.
2: They make a soup out of them too in Italy.
3: Yep.
4: Yeah. Well, my buddy Wes says, use them for bait. They'll eat them, and I'm going, not the size of these things. So some of these things look like they had heads the size of ping pong balls. I was like, holy moly.
3: Wow.
0: Really?
4: They're just big.
0: Oh.
3: I don't think you can use them for bait either. If the state gets you, you're going to be in trouble.
2: Yeah.
0: Really?
2: You're not supposed to use them.
4: Yeah. Oh,
0: really?
4: Boy. Well, I got tired of killing them. I just started throwing them in a bucket. You know what I mean? And then when I got back to the dock, I threw them out and fed the catfish.
0: Huh.
4: So
3: there you go.
4: Maybe that's not.
0: Yeah.
4: I don't know if the game warden wants to hear that I caught him one place and threw him out another or not, but I, invasive species, I think I'm okay.
0: Yeah.
4: But, anyway, so we're hoping to get back out. We sure
2: had
4: was fun getting out of the water.
2: What, you got that number?
0: No, I don't.
4: Yeah, you, Jesus, Grant Cole.
0: So you're going to do some fishing this weekend?
4: I can't get out till Wednesday. My mother-in-law, we sent her to Charleston, South Carolina to with my sister to kind of keep an eye on her. She's 89, and we got to go pick her up. So got to make the flying trip down. That sounds like a lot of fun driving on Labor Day, huh?
0: Where you're going to drive to North Carolina?
4: We are going to drive to Beckley, West Virginia, meet him halfway, I think. Good old Beckley.
0: Oh, well, still.
3: There you go.
0: Well, just be careful on the road. There's going to be a lot of people traveling.
4: Will.
0: Yeah. Wow.
4: So maybe, I haven't seen the weather, but maybe Tuesday, Wednesday, we'll get out. But
0: yeah, rain not till Thursday, supposedly. But
4: oh, boy.
0: Yeah. And it's going to be warm. It's going to be warm Wednesday. It's going to be a warm day, so.
4: Oh, boy. Yeah. I was enjoying your bat segment because where I live next to the common area, there's a lot of bugs back there, a lot of weeds in a creek.
0: Yeah.
4: And every other year we'll get a bat in the house just because somebody will leave a door open and our soffits are real low and we'll get one in there. But this year we got three and I'm going, So I called the bat guy out, you know, and this young kid's running around going, well, you know, you got to tighten that spot up. You got to tighten this spot up. He's pointing up at the gutters and around the trim. And,
0: And
4: I'm going, well, I'm thinking to myself, I can fix that. I can fix that.
0: Yeah.
4: About number 10 or 12, and I'm thinking, you know, that's 12 trips up on the ladder.
0: Yeah.
4: You know what I mean? I'm getting tired thinking about all this.
0: Yeah.
4: And then I'm like, I got to get on the roof. I got to do this. And I'm like, you know what? How much here? You know, give it to me.
0: Wow.
4: And just because I was like, how much overtime do I got to work? Because that's too much work for me. I'm tired thinking about it.
0: Wow.
4: But,
0: well, good. I'm glad you had a good time and safe trip. And you know.
4: All good.
0: Yeah.
4: Now we'll get back to the fishing portion and try to find you some minnows while we're at it. So we'll do that real quick.
0: Yeah. All righty. Sounds great. Good luck,
4: Carl.
0: In touch.
2: Glad you had a good time.
0: Yeah.
4: Uh-huh. Thanks.
0: Hey, take care, Mike.
4: Bye.
0: Bye-bye. Okay. Yeah, so
3: when I lived in New Orleans, I whenever I'd come home, there'd be a bat in the house, and then we got a divorce after about 7 years. So
0: was it an old bat?
3: Yeah, she was young.
0: Oh, okay. Oh, Doc, you got something quick you want to get in?
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0: Okay, and in that, we got to take a short break. And you're going to give us a report there, Mr. Carl?
3: I can do that.
0: Okay, we'll take a break and we will do that when we return. Do that.

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1: For those that fish Lake Erie and are used to fishing with Dipsy divers, I think they've got to try my diver, Castaway's Magnetic Diver. And what's so neat about it, it's a magnetic release. So you don't have to fight. But the problem with the regular Dipsies is that they'll trip. You got to bring them in.
2: Or sometimes they won't trip.
1: Or they won't trip. This is a magnetic release, so you let it into the water, and as it has slack, it falls and it sets and then dives. 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But the neat thing about it as well is you can fish with it. You can trip it. 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So order yours today.
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0: Welcome back. Time for the fishing report with Mr. Carl Newboat Bechtel.
1: Yep. That's me. I got Opie sitting next to me here.
0: Oh, good.
1: I finally got out of bed.
0: Oh, good. You finally woke up and came out.
1: How you doing, Ope?
0: How's it going? What did he say?
1: Oh, man. No, we're just laughing.
0: Good.
1: The fishing report.
0: Yes.
1: Fishing's been pretty good. I've seen a lot of really good catches inland at, like, Nemecilla. The bass are hitting really good. Guys are throwing spinnerbaits right over the tops of the weeds, and the big bass are coming up and just hammering. So if they're doing that there, they're going to be doing that. Oh, that was a coyote. Did you see that?
2: Yeah.
1: We just passed a roadkill coyote.
0: Ooh, that's good.
1: By the Ravenna Arsenal.
0: Oh.
1: So, yeah. But anyway, I've got my ADHD is in full swing, looking at things driving by.
0: Yeah.
1: But yeah, the largemouth are hitting really good. The crappies are doing weird things. They're moving in shallow.
0: Really?
1: I've heard some reports from guys that they're catching them shallow in over at Long Lake, which is one of the portage lakes. Just use a little soft plastic. They're getting in the weeds, and they're jumping out of those weed edges and hammering. And you don't have to be, you know, 4 or 5 feet of water. That's where they were. So I think today they might be a little bit deeper because there's not a cloud in the sky. So
0: okay.
1: It's going to be a blooper day. I think all the fish are going to be buried down in the weeds. When I went to Mosquito the other day, it wasn't that good. The storms were rolling in, and I was actually spent more time recording my first video for the new radio show
0: and
1: coming up
0: and
1: well, yeah. I got it. I got to edit it some more.
0: Good.
1: And I just don't like looking at myself on the screen. I gotta wear a wrestler mask.
0: Well, because you're not going to use the video, why yeah. don't you just? Can't
1: I
0: you?
1: Know. It's just a self-conscious thing on my part.
0: Yeah.
3: You ought to get one of those Mexican
1: anyway,
3: wrestler masks,
0: yeah.
3: Carl,
1: yeah,
3: you know?
1: I know.
0: Yeah.
1: I have one somewhere.
0: Oh.
1: The Lake Erie's been doing pretty good. The walleyes are slamming out west. I've seen a lot of good reports up off of Kelly's Shoal. The guys are, dragging weapons with a chunk of Nightcrawler on it, still getting them with the blade baits. They're catching them trolling off Lorraine and also off of Cleveland and Bratnall and off Wildwood. They're not going out real far either. So things are starting to move in. And then further to the east, out of Ashtabula and Conneaut and Geneva, they're going out to, 70 feet, which isn't that far out that way. Because it gets so deep so fast, but they're catching walleye out there on deep diving cranks and harnesses with crawlers and with dipsies. And I'm telling you guys, get your magnetic divers; they really work. I'm gonna get some and put them in my boat. So we're gonna start to get some bigger water trolling gear here and get ready for the fall bite. So I'm going to be out there for sure.
0: Are you going to enter the different tournaments?
1: I don't know. I don't think so, because I'm
0: okay.
1: Not going to be able to fish like those guys fish.
0: Yeah, yeah.
1: You know?
0: Yeah.
1: And I was talking to Tim Wilcox, too. I went and saw Tim.
0: Yeah.
1: He gave me a cover for the boat that doesn't fit. It's for a different size boat, but it does the job.
0: Good.
1: On this boat, so
0: yeah.
1: It kept the rain out, so which
0: yeah.
1: is really good.
0: That's all that matters.
1: And, yep, but the panfish bite is starting also. The crappies and the bluegills and everything else, they're starting. The water temperature has ticked down a little bit, but then it'll tick down a couple of days, and the fish will start. And then, like you said, Wednesday it's supposed to be back up in the mid-80s, high 80s, and that just confuses them. It's everything with fish is water, and they need a steady slow fall of the water temperature in order to acclimate to it as the lakes turn over. That's when the, you know, the bottom layer flips and comes up on top. That usually happens a little bit later, but it's starting now. So it's it can be tough fishing. And I would give you a musky report, but Opie said if I did, he'd have to kill me.
3: Well, they're getting them down south, too, at Piedmont especially. It's turned on at Piedmont. I had a good report this week.
1: Nice. The Piedmont's a great place to fish. Like you said earlier in the show, it is one of the most beautiful lakes in Ohio. It really is. And I'm going to get some stuff together with my boat, and I want to go to Atwood because I want to cast some metal for some saw guys.
3: There you go.
0: Oh.
1: I haven't done that in years, and I know where they're at. So,
0: oh,
1: you know, we didn't get them on twister tails and jigs, but, you know, throwing a Swedish pimple or a vibey or something like that.
3: Those little blade baits work good there.
1: Absolutely. The little Hopkins spoons, Swedish pimples, and vibeys, and even head and sonars or cicada.
3: The
1: blade baits made by Reef Runner, the cicadas, they work really good at Atwood. And I know where they're at. I know where to get them.
0: Good.
1: And boy, they taste good.
0: Oh, yes.
3: They are good out of those lakes. I don't know why.
0: The water, I guess, and the food.
3: Oh, man, they're so good.
1: They're sweet.
3: Yes, they are.
1: Even Piedmont. Piedmont's. Should be turning on now, too.
3: Fish are such sweet food. All those fish out of Piedmont are good, you know?
1: Yep. I mean, it's full of crappies. It's full of bluegills. It's
3: smallmouth. Smallmouth are good in Piedmont, too.
1: Smallmouth, largemouth. I mean, there's everything. There's huge, huge flathead catfish in
3: there. Oh, my God, yes.
1: There in Glendenning. And tapping should be heating up here about 2-3 weeks.
3: Yeah. Yep.
1: You'll see the guys at the little bridges down there.
3: Yep.
1: All sitting by elbow
3: 250
1: to elbow.
3: Along 250. There's good. Yep. That boat would be perfect for tapping.
1: Tapping's a good lake too. There's a lot of good fish in tapping. And but yeah, it's just, you know, it's a period of change, which everything changes, but seasonally we're right in the middle, heading towards fall, and we get a taste of it. We get a taste of the cool nights and you know, there's dew on everything the next morning. But, boy, that coffee tastes good when it's about 60 degrees outside, let me tell you. Nothing like it. And, you know, just get out there and try anywhere. I mean, whatever you fish for, you know, get a tub of worms and night crawlers or whatever and go sit on the bank and catch a couple of fish. Catfish have been biting real good too. My daughter went to Walborn with her beau, and she caught a nice little channel cat. They've been catching them there, catching them at Mogador, and of course the big channels are hitting up at Sandusky Bay.
0: Yeah,
1: they are still getting those giant channel cats up there, which is an absolute ball. So. Call Sam Horn. He'll take you out.
0: Yeah, right? He's got a new boat all really decked out and ready to go.
1: Yep, there you go. But we'll be at the lake here in, 20 minutes maybe.
0: Oh, so you got a bit of a ride yet.
1: I should get to the lake for good news.
0: Yeah. Okay, so you're going to hang in there. Well, we got a couple minutes yet. We could still chat, but the but so you're all prepared as far as the boat is concerned.
1: Yeah, everything's done. You know, we did all the signing of the titles and the notary and all of that stuff. And,
0: yeah,
1: you know, all the grown up stuff you have to do.
0: So you got all the important stuff for the boat.
1: Yep.
0: And so now you got to cover, will you leave your rods and stuff in the boat or what?
1: Yeah, I'll take them out.
0: Yeah, okay. When you go now with the boat, how many rods do you take, or will you be taking? Different rods.
1: I think we got maybe six, eight in there.
0: Oh, really?
1: Right
3: as
1: now.
3: Many as needed.
0: Yeah.
1: Yeah.
2: Well, two guys.
1: Between two of us.
0: Yeah, but like,
1: you know?
0: Yeah, okay. But when you go alone and you will be doing that, how many rods will you normally
3: 20
0: take?
3: 20 to 30.
0: How many will you normally take?
1: I'll probably take a couple of crappie rods and a bass rod, and then maybe something for drifting with a rod with braided line on it.
0: Okay. Well, would the inland lakes, would any of the standard divers work for you? Or do they
1: maybe
0: still go?
1: Berlin.
0: Yeah.
1: Berlin or Mosquito. If you're fishing the channel at Mosquito, the smaller ones would work.
3: Yeah, you're okay. Fishing the creek bed there, work.
0: Yeah. Okay.
1: Yeah, the creek bed down by the dam. I mean, it's down to 28, 30 feet down there. So.
0: Yeah. Okay. All right. Well, we got to take a break, which we will do, and then we'll have a short trails around the campfire, and then we got Dale on the line, so we'll get to him.
1: Trails around the campfire? What?
0: I don't know. My mind's memories of. The storyteller.
1: Getting some water.
0: Oh, gee whiz.
3: Okay. I'm going to throw it on him this time, Carl.
0: Yeah. We'll take a break.
1: I'll be here.
0: And we'll be back.

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0: up once. Pray for
1: welcome back. Music relating to 9/11, which is anniversary this week, which I think people kind of, with time, and it's normal, kind of forget about how bad that was, how shocking that was, I guess I'd have to say. And I was in the, the Yukon, hunting stone sheep. And must have been like 4 hours difference. So it was already, the shock was over and they were doing things like stopping airplanes and on and on, and which was unusual that day, even though way up north, a lot of planes go across to get to Europe. It's a shortcut, which you wouldn't think so, but it is. And so we go into the mess where the guides were and where you had break. You had your own tent, and that was separate because we're way back in the mountains. And the go into the breakfast, and they're telling us what's going on. And they had a radio. It was a Canadian station. So they were telling us stuff, and it was really, not to dwell on it a lot, but the biggest thing is we stayed in the tent. We wanted to learn more and more. What happened? So eventually we said, well, we got to get out hunting. We were going to hunt moose that day. So we loaded up the horses. And interesting, way back in the mountains, they have horses, but they got to take them there. And that could be a few days for them to get the horses there. And they take quite a few because you don't keep using the same horse every day because they got to rest and they're working hard. So anyway, we go out and we're hunting and didn't see much. And you spend all that money, you go way up there. I didn't want to hunt. I wanted to get back to camp to learn. And of course, we couldn't come out because no planes, even the little seaplanes that we fly in on, the float planes. And so we didn't know how long we would be there. We were able to do some fishing when we knew that a plane might come, but eventually a plane did come. We got back into White Horse, I believe it was. No planes flying, and learned some stuff. One thing was there was a Japanese plane that was flying over that they made land in White Horse, and the plane was not responding correctly. And they were really scared. So they evacuated the town and let the plane come in. It was fine. They just didn't speak English because they normally don't go this way. And so it was okay. But then we had to stay in town for a couple of days to get, when are they going to allow planes out? And then we'd go early in the morning with everything and sit at the airport and see. And then they, okay, you can go. And, oh, man. So we flew to, in British Columbia, what's the big port dock, the main

0: and drove home. I drove myself. You're up all night flying, and then you rent a car, and I don't know. It sounded like a 5-hour ride from there, but oh, we were so thrilled to get home, and then we could learn a lot more. But so I will never forget 9/11. I'm sure a lot of other people have things. I know that the at work they all went home, and the one guy that worked for me, they said, "I'm going home and getting my guns together." Got kind of carried away. The positive for the whole thing, for about 3 months, the country was united. Everybody waved. Everybody had flags flying. Maybe it was even a little longer. It was great. It was America. Now we're back to A and B, black and white. So anyway, that's enough of that. But just remember 9/11 this Friday, and just say a little prayer for all the people that didn't come home. So
1: a couple of things going on around town for you fishermen out there. The Cleveland Anglers have something coming up with Mike Dirkolak as a speaker. This is going on Tuesday, the 22nd of September. The social hour begins at 6 p.m., and his talk starts at 7 o'clock, and you can attend this. This is at Merwin's Wharf. That's located 1785 Merwin Avenue in Cleveland. And reservations are required, and you can get those reservations by texting 440-781-3906. Seating is limited. 440-781-3906. Mike's a good speaker. And there's also another thing coming up. The Steelhead Expo is on tap. This is going to be at the Rocky River Nature Center. Everyone knows where that's at. It's Cleveland Metro Parks. That's Saturday, September the 26th, 10 a.m. to 3 p.m. It's a great event. That's really packed, too. Get there early so you find a place in the parking lot. That's all I have to say.
0: Okay, then let's go to the phones. How's Dale doing?
1: How you doing, Dale?
2: Dale is doing extremely well.
0: Good.
2: I've got a few things for you today. First of all, the next weekend, next Sunday, is the Kiwanis Independence Kiwanis Chicken Barbecue.
0: Oh, wow, that's already. Wow.
2: 700 chicken halves ready to go between 11 a.m. and 2 p.m. You get your chicken, you get your french fries and your corn and your coleslaw and your dessert, and it's all like $20 for adults. And Kiwanis, as you know, does a lot of stuff to support children and children's programs. So encourage you, if you're interested in eating some chicken next Sunday, that's on Selig Drive at the Kiwanis Pavilion, which is off of Brecksville Road. So I did want to call in because next Saturday I've got to go pick up hundreds and hundreds and hundreds of ears of sweet corn for that event. So
0: yeah, where do you go for that?
2: We go to Johnston's on Alexander Road, just up from the mill, just up from Wilson.
0: Oh,
2: mill.
0: Okay. What do you know? What days are open?
2: That varies. I mean, the secret is to call them because some days they have it and some days they don't.
0: Oh.
2: So you kind of have to call ahead and double check. Otherwise, they're out there usually by 9 in the morning, and often they're sold out before very long. But
0: yeah, because I want to get some, and I want to blanch it and freeze it. And so I wanted to go get some. So what's that farm called?
2: Johnston, J-O-H-N-S-T-O-N, Johnston Farm.
0: Okay. So you can call.
2: Yes. Yeah, you can call, and they will tell you if they're selling corn today or not.
0: Oh.
2: Any day. So.
0: So it's Johnston.
2: Yes.
0: S-T.
2: Yes, Marty Johnston.
0: S-T-O-N, Johnston?
2: Yes. Yeah.
0: Okay.
2: Yes.
0: Oh, so that's where you get it. Wow, so you got a...

0: have that set ahead so they have so much for you?
1: Oh, absolutely. And last year, because the weather was funky, we didn't end up able to get it from them. We got it from Luther, which is out in Richfield. And again, I had arranged backup corn just in case, you know.
0: Sure.
1: So we started with Johnston's corn. We've had that for a few years. But this past year, I had to get the corn from Luther Farms.
0: Okay.
1: And Luther has a have sell vegetables on Independence Square in the morning on a Sunday morning.
0: Oh, okay. Good.
1: So there, you know, that might be another option for you to pick up some corn on your way home from the studio on Rockside.
0: Yeah. Okay. That it?
1: Well, there was another thing I wanted to mention. We bought a farmhouse 30 years ago on Berlin Reservoir.
0: Okay.
1: And being a farmhouse with a stone foundation that was, I don't know, 150 plus years old then, we hired a mason to try to seal the foundation to keep the mises out.
0: Yeah.
1: Well, the success rate is okay, but not perfect yet. You know, we're still working on that after 30 years.
0: Oh, boy.
1: Yeah. But then we also had bats. We had bats in the attic.
0: Oh, geez. Wow.
1: So we had a deal with the bats.
0: Oh, boy.
1: So we had a deal with them flying out at night, which was nice because they did munch the mosquitoes.
0: Yeah.
1: But
0: we
1: finally decided we were going to make the upstairs smell a little better and have somebody come out and vacuum up all the old insulation and bat stuff.
0: Yeah.
1: So he's got this special setup to vacuum out all the bat stuff.
0: Yeah.
1: And as he's vacuuming, all of a sudden you hear something go flying through the pipe, trying to figure out what it was. Well, apparently they put the insulation over the old insulation, and in between was a layer of fossilized bat guano. And those were like chunks of like rocky material that were sharp, and they would rip holes in the vacuum hose.
0: Wow.
1: But now we got that sealed up. So
0: good.
1: That problem's gone, but we still get an occasional little mousy that we have to dispatch.
0: Yeah. Okay.
1: But,
0: all right. Well, nice hearing from you.
1: All right. And remember that Kiwanis barbecue next Sunday.
0: You got it. See you then.
1: Thank you very much.
2: Thanks,
1: I appreciate you picking up my call.
0: You got it.
1: Have a great day.
0: Bye-bye.
1: Bye-bye.
0: Okay. And then we're going to take a short break. And we'll be back with Joe, Great News Keogh.

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0: Welcome back. Time for Great News with Great News Keo, buddy, right?
1: That's right. Well, you know, the fall hunting season is here.
0: Yeah.
1: You got
0: squirrels open.
1: Squirrels open. Dove is open. And local geese is open.
2: I'm taking the parkway on the way home.
0: Carl, I think, is that your extraneous noise?
3: Huh?
0: Is that your extraneous?
3: Is someone out on the lake?
0: Well, it was like Carl, but now he's gone. So that was his microphone that was disrupting you. Okay, now you can go.
1: I hope he didn't go overboard.
0: No, he's just getting, he probably was at the bait store. So he isn't on the water yet, but go ahead.
1: Okay. Yeah. Hey, there was down in Perry County, they had their, the Perry County Sheriff's Office sponsored a Hooked on Fishing, Not on Drugs annual gathering. And they had a bunch of utes. They had 235 young people participating in this derby. And this is under the Ohio Outdoor News on page 6. And they've got a couple of photos. They got Maya Poling won the age 6 to 9 age group with a catfish weighing 2.22 pounds. And she's standing there with her certificate and a bunch of people standing around. And the smile on her face, I don't think, can be wiped off this week.
0: Wow, that's good.
1: And then Ben Clardy, picture of him as well, with another semi-permanent grin. he won the age 10 to 13 age division with a catfish that weighed 8.36
0: Ooh,
1: pounds.
0: That's nice.
1: And they're holding it. Oh, yes, big old channel catfish.
0: Yeah.
1: So hats off to all the folks that helped put that together. That's a lot of young folks to keep an eye
0: on. Oh, my goodness. Oh, that's
2: like trying to train cats, you know?
0: Wow.
1: It's like trying to herd cats or herd squirrels.
0: Yeah.
1: Hey, speaking of squirrels, there's a great squirrel hunting article in the Ohio Outdoor News, and it says, you know, the most important thing to know about hunting squirrels is showing up.
0: Yeah. Yeah. And
1: also,
0: patience.
2: Anything more, it's
1: exactly.
2: Still, you know?
0: Patience.
1: That's right. Yep. It's, you know, we've talked about it before, but one of the things that, even if you're not hunting, if you're out just for a walk in the woods, just sit down for 10, 15, 20 minutes.
0: Mm-hmm. And after about that, it all changes.
2: Yeah.
0: It's quiet as you're walking in that, and then sit down and everything comes to life.
2: Yeah.
1: You think you're being quiet, but
2: you're not.
1: Not really.
0: No.
1: As you're walking.
0: No.
1: You know? And
0: no.
1: When you sit down and you just kind of let things come back to normal, it's amazing.
0: Yes, it is. It is. When you become invisible to the wildlife.
2: Don't even move your eyebrows.
1: That's right. Or, you know, a lot of times you make noises without realizing it.
0: Sure.
2: Yeah.
0: Well, when you're walking on leaves, I don't care how quiet, how slow and whatever,
2: no.
0: You're still making noise.
2: Even
0: you just don't know.
2: Moccasins on, you're making noise, you know?
0: Yeah.
1: Yep. Hey, there's also a story on the front page here out of Warren County, which is down southwest, I do believe. Piqua area? Is that how you pronounce it?
2: Piqua.
1: Anyway.
0: Whatever.
1: The Warren County Sheriff's Office asked for help from the Division of Wildlife, their canine. And the canine officer, Scout, who's a 9-year-old lab, and Jason Keller, his handler, the wildlife officer, showed up and helped them solve a very serious assault.
0: Ooh.
1: The guy went after his maternal grandmother with a rifle shot her and stuff like that. But anyway, they asked for help, and within the first hour, Officer Keller showed up with Canine Scout, and they located the area where the shooting was, the ambush area, and they recovered the spent rounds, and they later matched those to the rifle that they found in the guy's possession.
0: Good. I don't remember growing up that Ohio Wildlife had canines.
1: I was just going to say, guess who pioneered that?
0: Jay. Oh. What?
1: Hmm?
0: Who did?
1: Jay. Guess who?
0: Jay?
1: Guess who pioneered?
0: Who?
1: Canine officers in Jay. The Division of Wildlife. It was Jay.
2: Jay. Yeah.
0: That's what. Yeah.
1: Jay was the first to have a canine. It was his. He was the one who pioneered that.
0: Yeah. Yeah, because when I, when I was young and that, you didn't hear anything about canines.
1: No.
0: No. Wow. That's good. It's amazing how good they are. Yeah.
1: It was a golden retriever named Bear, I think.
0: Yeah.
2: Yeah.
1: That's my memory
0: of
1: that one.
0: Yeah. Yeah. Yeah. Two of them, right?
1: Yes. He had one later on as well.
0: Yeah. I remember the picture of him sitting with the two of them. Really nice picture. Mm-hmm. Well, he left too early.
1: Yeah, I sure did. Sure did.
0: Well, hopefully we're carrying it on.
1: Had a big impact, though, didn't he?
0: Oh, yes.
2: He sure did.
0: Sure.
2: Big man, big impact.
1: Big.
0: Yes.
1: That's right.
0: Oh, yeah.
1: That's exactly right.
0: I'd be listening to the show, and he would just mention my name, and he would go, ooh, wow, is that cool.
1: Yeah. Hey, we had someone else leave us this past week. Wendell Berry passed away. I don't know if you've read any of Wendell's writings or poems or stuff like that, but he was an author. I think he wrote for the New York Times. He was an environmentalist.
0: Yeah.
1: He was a farmer. He's from Kentucky. And that's where he lived most of his adult life. He had a little farm there and stuff. Hmm. But he wrote, here's your little bit of wisdom for this week. Do unto those downstream as you would have those upstream do unto you.
0: Yeah.
1: Which I think is a pretty clever twist on clean water.
0: Yeah,
2: it's true.
1: Yeah.
0: Wow. Yeah. That's good. Hmm. Yeah, I heard kind of a little somewhat related, but the priest yesterday, we always talk about smiling. In fact, the week before they had me do the reading of the intentions. So I go up there and I say, because it's solemn, and so I get up there and I say, okay, now before we're allowed to continue, everybody's got to put a smile on their face. And then, of course, everybody says, because, a day without a smile is a day wasted. So it brightened it up, And okay, now then I did the reading. And when the one sister is not there, they have different people do it. And so the one of the other guys that does it, who I think has a great voice, he came up to me after. He says, boy, that was great. He says, you won the competition that who should be doing these all the time. But it was really cute. And then I was talking to Carl. And smiling and brightness is something is instilled in me. And as I remember, my mother was called Miss Sunshine. And she was the sunshine lady in their group of golden agers that met periodically, every week or two, whatever it was. And so one time she had me there giving a speech. And I saw a whole different side of my mother. She was like a bubbly, oh, my God, and so forward and, and outgoing. Yeah. I thought, wow. But, yeah, she was the sunshine lady. And so smiling and that all is, and she would get them smiling and stuff. But I thought that was really cute. And I just popped in my head. I says, yeah, that's right. She was always the sunshine lady. And, and so the priest said, tell somebody they have a nice smile. And the next person is going to really get to enjoy it, which was kind of a play on words of keep smiling, But yeah, that's smile just makes you feel, you see somebody go ahead.
1: Being positive and complimenting people and things like that costs you nothing.
0: Yes. And it lights them up,
1: That's right.
0: Especially the store people because they're going to people complaining. And I do it all the time.
2: I'm always trying to tell jokes and make fun. And
0: yes.
2: I think that's better than having me go to therapy.
1: Well, yeah, that's Yeah. You know, you jest, but that there's a lot of truth in that.
0: Oh, you bet.
2: Yeah.
0: Oh, if you have a bright outlook on life, you're enjoying mm-hmm. life so much better. So much better than the others that don't and got a frown mm-hmm. and have to have something mm-hmm. to complain about. They love to complain. So yeah, good.
1: Turn that frown upside down.
0: There you go. You got it. Okay. All right. We'll talk to you next week.
1: All right, guys.
2: Have a good week.
0: Have a good week, Joe.
1: Yeah.
0: Okay. Bye-bye. Okay. Yeah. Turn that frown upside down. That's a good one. That's a really good one. Well, get out there and make some memories. Because the memories you make today could be the most lasting, most important ones. Say it every week, but it is very, very true. And it brightens up your life. And life is short enough, so you need to be enjoying it. You know, not down. Be happy the day you can get to enjoy it more. You make a phone call to somebody you haven't talked to in a long time, they're going to bring up things that you forgot, guaranteed, and you can laugh and both get a smile out of it. And so I say it every week, but it is so true. I said it at church last week, a day without a smile is a day wasted. And the older we get, the less time we have to be wasting any days. And we're all getting older for sure, day after day. And as my mother, Miss Sunshine, would always say, Joey, don't you ever take any wooden nickels.
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All these good folks bringing you the Irish Show today on WHK. Stay with us now. We got in the studio with a very important guest, the leader of our station here. We're going to be talking about our trip to Ireland coming up next spring. You want to hear all of this. Also, we have coming in from Swinford County, Mayo, we're going to be talking to Bridge Rowley, and she will be talking about her new movie called All Our Yesterday. It's going to be at the Capitol.

0: Are we on? Mm-hmm. All right. Kevin, where are you?
1: Yes, I'm here, Dad.
0: And it's John. Where's John at? I can't see him on her.
2: Good morning, sir.
0: How are you doing? I think your microphones are live. Are they, Lenny? Mm-hmm. Everybody? Okay, that's good. John, maybe you'll sing a couple songs for us today. John, do you think you might?
2: I'll get a couple ready.
0: Yeah, get a few in there. I'm going to play this by Paul Brady just to get the program. We're doing some engineering because we're going to be bringing Bree John from Swinford in County Mayo shortly. But before I'm going to go to Tim Vaughan, actually. I was going to play a song, but I'm going to go to Tim Vaughan now because we got a very important tour coming up next April, Tim. And how did you know it was my birthday around? April is my month.
1: It is your month, as it is your year.
0: Don't tell the year.
1: No.
0: God.
1: I recall your birthday because we spent one of your birthdays in Belfast.
0: That's right.
1: And we had a great time. And then there was another time I think we did your birthday in Killarney, too. So
0: that's right.
1: Yeah. So it's a beautiful time to celebrate both you and Ireland because it is a perfect time as the island, as you can tell from the commercial, awakens to the beauty of spring.
0: Yeah. You know, I was talking to somebody just a couple of days ago about the trip. This person said to me, we have a trip. Do you have any trip going? I says, yes, we have one going in April. And they said, well, you're getting it out early enough, aren't you? I says, no, it's never too early to mention when the tourists, because people make plans sometimes months in advance, sometimes a year in advance, especially in a trip to Ireland. But you have a great trip put together for us this year, Tim. Tim, I know we've been playing the commercial first, but we could go into some more of the details. I think it'd be a good idea.
1: Yeah, we do. And I will tell you, Jerry, the thing that I regret the most is when people say that they already booked a tour and they regretted that they did when they found out about ours. So that's why we get an early jump. And the other part is a lot of what we do everything's special what we do. We don't do cookie cutter trips.
0: It's custom. All trips are custom.
1: All custom. Yeah. A lot of the tour operators, they've got a set routine, which is based on what is good from them from a logistical standpoint, frankly. And, you know, and they go to the usual. This trip really is distinct. And I know that a lot of our listeners are from Mayo, and I would dare challenge them when I'm going to mention where we're going to see if they've actually been there. I will tell you the first night, and I'll set that up. We are going to do a special tribute to you, Jerry.
0: Why do you make me nervous like this?
1: when Sean Yvonne had heard that we were celebrating your birthday, he said, I want to come up and play. And not only is he going to come up and play, he's going to be playing in the spectacular, beautiful outdoor theater that the Westport Estate has. As you know, it's over 300 stunning acres, and that is the host stay. Those first three nights are the Grace at Westport Estates, but he's going to play.
0: This hotel just opened, right?
1: Oh, yeah, it just opened. It is clearly a five-star accommodation, a spectacular spa, two beautiful restaurants, a great outdoor beer garden, and this music venue that we're going to be playing at has its own separate bar and beer garden. So it really is going to be a good night. We'll have other people that are going to join us. I'm going to open it up to the locals, so they can meet Jerry Quinn and the guests of the hotel. So it's going to be a spectacular night. But that is really just kicking it off. The next day, we're going to spend a good deal of time on our favorite island, Achill Island. We're just talking about
0: all day, actually, right?
1: Yeah, all day, yeah. And then what we'll do is to wrap up that day, we'll go into town, probably Morani, and grab a quick dinner. And then we're going to go up to the internationally recognized Dark Skies in County Mayo.
0: Nathan Mountain.
1: Yeah, thank
0: was
1: you.
0: Where when I grew up, you look out the bedroom of our house, bedroom window, and the first thing we saw was Nathan Mountain. And if there was a cloud on Nathan, it meant it was going to rain shortly. And then we knew when the first snow was coming, we'd always look and see. My dad used to say, "Well, there's a cap on Nathan today. It must be going to snow or rain."
1: So now that's a beautiful story. This is why the Irish are storytellers.
0: That was the view I had every morning when I got up when I was a young fella.
1: Yeah, and I think you bring up to a point. It is one of the most spectacular areas for seeing stars and planets because there's very little light pollution between the mountain and the ocean, really. So we're going to wrap up the night there on a guided tour, and then we'll get back to the Grace Hotel. And like I said, really, really great bar, Kevin. I'm not promoting anything, but the beauty of why we stay where we stay, as I've said before on these trips, some of the most memorable days I've had in Ireland is when we get back and we join our guests and the others that are in the hotel and have a nice nightcap, which inevitably turns into four or five nightcaps.
0: Well, I'll be off saying the rosary when you guys are drinking in the bar.
1: I'm used to that. My mom used to always do that when I was driving, so mm-hmm. I certainly understand. So I think that's really a good start the first day. Second day, we're going to Clare Island, which I know Carl O'Grady covered well for me. Again,
0: we had him on the program here a few months ago, didn't we?
1: A couple of weeks ago, yeah.
0: Yeah,
1: and he is not only the best Chamber of Commerce representative for Clare, and it really is a beautiful island. We went to the Abbey where the Pirate Queen is supposedly interned. A lot of surnames for people here, including Lavelles, well attached to that abbey. So it's a great day. It is known for its birding on, I think, the south side of the island, and whiskey on the north side of the island. But they're going to spend a good day there. And it's a short ferry ride. So for those people who might be concerned about the ferry ride, it's an easy 10-15 minute ride. And I'll have probably a Dramamine for anybody that might have a sensitive stomach. So that's the second day. And again, I would dare say there's probably a lot of people in Mayo who have not been to the Queen's Island, Clare Island. It is the largest island, as you know, Jerry, in Clare.
0: Yes, and of course the Saw Doctors has made it immortal all over the world from the song Clare Island. I think John even sings that. It's hard to sing it without a whole band, isn't it, John?
2: I do sing it. It is hard to sing without a whole band.
0: But you can do it. I'll have to talk you and your wife into going on this tour, John.
2: We'll see.
1: Yeah, it'll be a great celebration. And again, I think those are two in Mayo that I'm proud that we have set up. We're down there, as we head down from Mayo down to Clifton, we're stopping off and going over to Inishbofin. And you guys may recall, I tell you about spectacular beauty and that guided walking tour we're going to be on. But I think the thing that sets in my mind is, and I've said this before, at the end of the walk, we came upon a Partridge Family bus, and there was an accomplished, I think she was a doctor, who fell in love with Clare Island, and she was serving up Indian cuisine. And just that's the beauty of Ireland, the things that you find over there. I mean, to come upon this really isolated island and you end up seeing literally a Partridge Family bus serving spectacular cuisine. It was like a Michelin starred bus, I dare say. They should really rate that. So, anyways, but you'll enjoy Innisfail, and then we'll head into Clifton, which most people don't spend time in Clifton. A lot of the tour buses don't go up in there.
0: Yeah, you know, Ambassador Crawford has told me if he was going to buy a place in Ireland, he said it would be there.
1: Yeah,
0: in Clifton.
1: Yeah, I've had many a good talk about him in Clifton. He knows the city better than me, and also the home base for our good friend Mick Carey, the voice of the Connemara. So for those who were at your tribute, they'll remember Mick. So we will take over Mick's bar. And as chance would have it, Shawnee's dad's bar, the first bar I went to when I was in Ireland as a young 22-year-old, John Vaughn's Pub, is about 50 yards down the hill. So that if you're having a rough night, you could just go ahead and roll on down to Shawnee's dad's bar. And if you want a true test of what the locals are like, if you're sensitive to a lot of swearing, I don't think you want to go in there. But if you want a true test of what a local bar is, you want to go to Shawnee's dad's pub in Clifton. So,
0: and here I thought we were going to be visiting all these churches. And you're taking me to all these great bars. You might get me back in a bad habit again, you know.
1: No, Jerry. We'll let you handle the churches, and Kevin and I will handle the pubs.
0: Okay.
1: We don't want to put you in harm's way.
0: No, I'm too old for that now.
1: Yeah, but And so I think Clifton, and the other thing that Clifton's noted for is the Sky Road. And many would compare it to the road up in Dingle when you're headed up to Slayhead. It is that spectacularly beautiful.
0: Yes.
1: And again, you don't get a lot of buses there, so you get plenty of time to enjoy it. And then that day, our first full day there, we will also go down to Roundstone, which is, I think, one of the oldest fishing villages in Ireland. To spend a bit of a day, we'll go to Kyalmore Abbey, so we'll check that box off for those who haven't been there before, and then we'll spend time down in Roundstone. So a good 2 days in Clifton.
0: Yeah, it's been 20 years, maybe 25 years since I last made that round, that tour around there. So this will be nice. It'll be almost new for me, Tim.
1: Yeah, well, I appreciate you saying, Jerry, and that's the point, is we really want, for those who have been to Ireland a lot of times, we want to give them a different perspective, a different route, because there are so many great things to see in Ireland, so it's not surprising that people haven't gone to Clare Ireland or the Dark Skies, which was 2024, was picked as the International Dark Sky Champions, so another win for Mayo. But you're right, that's what this tour is really all about.
0: Now, you have done a lot of research. You have done a lot more research than I have on this.
1: Well, yeah, I do have to say that, yeah, it gives me a reason to go into certain towns that other towns that I've been kicked out of, I have to find another spot to go to Ireland. But, yeah, no, we make a point to try to find the roads less traveled, and I think we've clearly checked that off. Even when we're going into Galway, Jerry, we're going to do a fine food tour of Galway. You know, it's well known for its pubs, but it's also known for well for its cuisine, and we're actually going to do a walking food tour of Galway when we're down there. And I think all the times you and I have been to Galway, I think that'll be the first for us. So,
0: mm-hmm. And then.
1: And then from there, now you got me doing it from memory. From there, so the first 3 nights in Mayo, 2 in Clifton, 2 in Galway. And then, of course, we'll head over to Dublin, or more specifically, we'll be staying in Port Marnock. And on the
0: way, we're going to stop along the way, right?
1: As luck would have it, Kevin, Sean's pub bar is on the way from Galway to Dublin. Imagine that.
2: How convenient.
0: Yeah, last time we went, Tim, Jim Riley, who was on the tour with us, and Jim is part of the Flanagan Riley Band here in Cleveland. We stopped in Sean's pub. I have a nice picture of Jim Riley playing the piano.
1: It is a great stop, and for those who haven't been there in a while, they did add on, Jerry, from the last time we were there. I mean, what they did with the back patio leading into the river, yeah. Really great experience.
0: That fellow that gives the account or the story of Sean's pub, he's really good, isn't he?
1: Yeah. Yeah, you guys are having a great old time, and I was just sitting up top in the second level bar that they had, just looking down at you guys enjoying it. So it really is, if you haven't been there in the past 5 years, you really got to go back to Sean's. And then we're stopping at another distillery, not Tullamore, but the original one that we went to.
0: Is it Kinnegad?
1: Kilbeggan. Yeah. So we'll do Sean's, and then we'll do Kilbeggan, and then we'll get into Port Marnock, which, as you know, Jerry, is on the Irish Sea. Really spectacular beaches.
0: Yeah, when we were there in 1979, I spent the whole year there, and Kevin remembers this.
3: Oh, yeah.
0: We rented a house for a year in Port Marnock. I didn't have time to play any golf. And, of course, it wasn't as expensive then as it is now, but it is one of the great golf courses in Ireland now.
1: Yeah, it is. And for those who are joining us who want to play golf, we are staying at the Port Marnock Resort and Golf, so it'll be easy enough for us to get tee times. But I think the beauty of it is, too, that if you want to go into Dublin, you can get on the Dart, and it's probably a 15-minute Dart train ride from Port Marnock down into Dublin. So if you want to spend time around the district, the Temple Bar District, you can do that. But if you've had a bit of enough of that and you really just want to see the spectacular beauty of the Irish Sea and that east coast of Ireland, you'll just stay in there. And I think the next day we've got a trip down to the castle. I should have brought my notes. That is right there.
0: You got Malahide.
1: That's right. Yeah, Malahide. Yeah, and the gardens there. So you could do there. And I think we're going to set up lunch in the castle or on the garden grounds. Or if you want to stay in Port Marnock and just hang around the beach, you can do that.
0: Kevin and the kids, they got lost in the castle, and mother couldn't find them. She was like a hen had lost her chickens in that castle. You remember that, Kevin?
3: We weren't lost, Dad. We were exploring, just running around like kids.
0: Typically the Quins, yeah.
3: And Tim, you forgot one thing about this trip. And I have a list of things worth more than money.
1: Yes.
3: Everyone has the list of health, of course, but another one is peace of mind. When you go with Tim Vaughn to Ireland, Tim takes care of everything in terms of peace of mind. No stress, in other words. So
0: that's a big thing.
3: That's huge.
0: It is. Imagine driving a car and trying to do all this stuff. Impossible.
1: Yeah, no, and I appreciate you saying that, Kevin. And it is actually our partners at CIE who really, the two things I love about CIE is they actually, and they've told me this, they actually wait to see what our itinerary is because we do things so differently than any other travel company that they deal with. So it really does come down to CIE, and they actually will ask us which driver do they want us running the bus. And that's out of respect for Jerry, really, not me. But I make sure that we always get our favorite bus driver, Jerry, when we're out there. But it really speaks to CIE is the largest operator and the oldest operator on the island, and their relationships, like their relationship with the Grays, because I was talking to the Hughes family, that really turned the Grays into what it is. And they said about how strong the relationship is with CIE in particular. So, But thank you for saying that.
3: And imagine how stressful it is trying to do this yourself outside the tour. That's one of the things why those of us who go on tours, we want that peace of mind and lack of stress. The more you age in this world, you realize how important it is to learn how to avoid stress and to achieve peace of mind. And I tell you,
0: tell me about it.
3: This is a bucket list trip, and you're going to have a great time if you sign up, and you'll have definitely peace of mind, no worries, getting place to place and make some great memories.
1: Yeah, and to that point, as far as signing up, I would tell you we're about halfway there right now. So, you think that we've gone early. We're really down to not that many spots left. So I would encourage everyone, because we really want to limit it. There are parts of this trip that we're going to that you can't get a full-size bus down. So we're really looking to limit it to really 24 to 30 max. I'm not saying that when you got a bus of 50, 54, because we've done that, that isn't a great experience. But on this one, it really is logistically, it's hard to get some of the places that we're going to be stopping at with a full-size bus. So we're at that point. I really, if you're serious about it, if you've asked before, I think it's time for you really to commit. And if you have any questions about it, please do reach out to me. Always best to call me at 216-210-0828 anytime, 24/7. I'll pick up, and because of the sales nature of what I do, I pick up even anything that comes my way, even the obnoxious guy trying to sell me windows. I'll be courteous, Kevin, but I will pick up. So,
0: how about an email?
1: The best email would be the number 4 and then Vaughn, V-A-U-G-H-A-N, at cox.net. That would be another way to reach me. Or morethanatour.net if you want to take a look at what we have set up. That tour will be up there, as well as our summer solstice tour. Which starts with the first three nights, celebrating the first day of summer with a toast at Stonehenge. Couldn't think of a better place to do that. And then from there, what we've done in order to, and this speaks to the fact that we customize things, after the first three nights in Stonehenge, we'll be staying in Bath, England. Some people want to go and kick around England. So we have a group that's going to do 7 nights in England, going to all the hot spots, including Liverpool. And then
0: what date does that start, Tim?
1: Pardon me?
0: What date?
1: We fly out on June 18th. And then we'll spend everyone will do the first three nights at Stonehenge and Bath, and then some will go to England. Some who would rather have a shot of whiskey, they'll do 7 nights in Scotland. And for those Irish who really haven't had enough, particularly the East Coast, I have 7 nights in Ireland. So the core is three nights, kicking off summer at Stonehenge, and then you could either stay in England, you can move up to Scotland, or you can go to Ireland. It's your choice. So if you really want to do something different, other than just celebrating Jerry Quinn's well-deserved birthday, and they want to do a bucket list by starting the summer at Stonehenge, I call it Party Like a Druid and Bathe Like a Roman. I thought that was a good marketing title. So same numbers, just reach out to me. But that one is already starting to take off. We've got a lot of people are favoring both the Scotland and England portion. It'd be good to see some of the Irish want to go check out really the southeast part of Ireland. We'll take the ferry ride over from Wales into just what's the port just south of Dublin?
0: Wexford.
1: Yeah, we'll go in there, and that's where we'll land, and then we'll take it off from there. So
0: great. Tim, so if anybody wants either of those tours, you'll be able to send them the details of what we spoke about here today.
1: That's exactly right. And CIE is going to be our partners in all those. When we're in Ireland or the rest of what they call Great Britain, we tend to use CIE. Mm-hmm. When we're on the continent, we'll use Colette. But, yeah, those are really the signature tours that we have going next year.
0: Okay, Tim's email once again is 4vaughn, V-A-U-G-H-A-N, @coxnet.com. And his phone number is 216-210-0828. We're going to be having Bree on about 10:30?
4: Yeah.
0: Yeah. I don't know if she's listening or not. Is she? Good. So I have to get one song, one tune in before we go to breach. So here's Mick Maloney.

0: And that is the famous Mick Maloney. You know, Mick Maloney was a professor of music at NYU for years. We called him Dr. Maloney, but he used to come to Cleveland a lot. And my good friend and great friend of this program, Mike Mazur, used to entertain him whenever he came into Cleveland. Mick Maloney gone, but not forgotten, obviously. I think we are standing by on the phone right now. A very, very famous lady. I would say she's the most famous lady I've ever had on my radio program here in Cleveland. And her name is Bridge Rowley. She has accomplished something that most people would love to do, and that is make a movie, write it, did everything. And are you on there, Bridge?
1: Good afternoon from Ireland, but hang on, Bridge. Morning over there.
0: Wait a minute, Bridge.
1: Can you hear me?
0: Yeah. Yeah. I'm getting a little feedback.
1: Okay. You're sounding perfectly well here, so I'm not sure what's going on.
0: Okay. All right. Anyway, Bridge, for the benefit of our listeners, I have heard of you quite a while. Quite a while ago, about a year ago when you came to Chicago. But you haven't been to Cleveland yet, and I didn't officially meet you until last week when we spoke on the phone for the first time. So would you tell our listeners about yourself?
1: Well, I love that you introduced me as one of the most famous people. I wouldn't say I'm famous at all. I'm usually locked away in an edit suite and no one ever sees me. But for this particular project, I have been front and meeting loads and loads of people, which has been fantastic. And I started this project back in 2015, and it has been a labor of love, but also a journey of discovery. So it has been absolutely fantastic. And I've created a 90-minute feature documentary called All Our Yesterdays. And it's basically the memories and the resilience of our Irish community in a small town in the west of Ireland, a place called Swinford. And it's basically all the historical events that happened and the actual development of the town and the people that have came from that town. And it's them telling their story, but really it's an Irish story. And I always say, you know, the log line for the film is the voices of a town, a story of a nation. And this story is a story for anyone that has Irish roots or are from Ireland, you know, because, you know, everyone sees their own story within this film.
0: Do you know, it was wonderful when I found out about you, because I came from 20 miles from where you were born. You were born in Swinford, and I was born in Ballina. I think, weren't you born in Swinford?
1: That's right, yes. I was born in Swinford. My grandfather died. A very funny story in the sense that as my grandfather was leaving this world, I was coming into it on the same day in the same hospital.
0: Oh my goodness.
1: So I was born in Swinford Hospital back in the day. I won't give you the year, but back in the day. But I was born and raised in Swinford, and that's where I spent up until I was about 24. I lived in Swinford, and that's where I...
0: Did you go to school there?
1: I went to school there and was immersed in Irish traditional music. My dad loved the music, and my mum was a fantastic singer. So we were always at feshes or, you know, in the local establishments playing music and having the session. So that's where my love of community and love of music and people came from.
0: How old were you when you took an interest in movie making?
1: Oh, God. I have to say... my aunt, who was a nun in Australia, the first time she came home was actually when I was born, and she ended up being my godmother, and she was a formidable woman, and she loved photography. And as part of her role in Australia was she used to record film for operations, and she used to use them as teaching tools, and I didn't know this well into my own career, but she, the first time I met her was when I was about 7 or 8 or 9 kind of years old, and she had a video camera, and we'd never see anything like that, you know. Even to have a camera in the house was a unique thing to have, but for her to have a video camera, and there's a photograph of me at that age with her video camera on my shoulder, and I always say that's where the bug bit, because from there I've always was interested in telling story through movies. And on a Sunday, you know, in Ireland, we only had RTE1 and RTE2, you know, up until the 1980s or the 1990s. So every Sunday as a family, we'd always sit around the television looking at the Sunday matinee, and, you know, and I loved that. And, you know, at the end of the day, it brought family together. And my mum would always say, oh, God, that was a terrible ending. Like, I mean, You don't know what's going to happen now, you know. So I suppose my film history isn't that diverse, but that's how I learned about story and escaping from.

0: back, you know, from the 60s, 70s, 80s. And I just thought, oh my God, like, you'll never be able to replace that again, you know. And these were, this was this family's memories, you know. So I wanted to archive Swinford's memories. And that's the town that I'm from. I just thought from that initial conversation, I just felt like, oh my God, you know, I wonder what we should do is archive Swinford's memories. Because again, this was before, you know, tracing your ancestors or anything like that was really came into the, you know, play over the last 10, 15 years, you know, ancestry, looking back and looking for your ancestors. And I always felt that, you know, say if somebody had left or immigrated, wouldn't it be lovely to be able to show them the village that they came from, you know, if it was a case they ever came back to research family and stuff. So I kind of, initially that's where it's kind of kicked off from. But so, like that,
1: so Bridge,
0: How many people did you have to interview for this documentary?
1: I bet it was a lot.
0: Oh, well, it was, do you know, Jerry, like if I put all the names and numbers down, I suppose the thing about it is when it ended up that I didn't do the Swinford. I ended up doing my village because I couldn't get funding. And I said I'd do it for the village instead of the town. And, you know, even from interviewing the locals in the village, some of them would talk to me, but then others wanted to sit around a table and talk. So there's one interview where there's about seven people sitting around a table and they're all talking about what has happened. But I'd say up on 70 people. Not everyone got into the documentary, but within reason, the characters that are in the documentary have personal stories going back all the way, you know.
1: Now, did you have to decide what stories to put in and what to leave out?
0: I did, and that's like my background. I've been working in film and television for the last 25 years, so that is my job. But usually you have a director with you, so there's always a push and pull on what goes in and what stays out. But within reason, I was wholly responsible for what went in and what came out in this film. But also, again, I'm going to go back to budget. I got approved for a small budget in 2019, but I didn't get my hands on the budget, on the actual money, until 2023. And what the story was going to be was the story of that village going, looking at the 40s, 50s, 60s and 70s and kind of that arc over one family, you know, from birth to immigration. And but when I got the funding, five at that time had died. Five of my participants or five of my characters had died, and I was going, oh my God, I have a middle, but I don't have a beginning and an end. And like that, I had to reassess the footage that I had. And I had literally 3 weeks to come up with a new plan, shoot it, and deliver a film. So I got the money, we say, on the 23rd of July. I had to shoot it and deliver a film by the end of August. And I was going, you know, Jerry, sometimes, you know, you have to look at what people ask you to do. And I said, yes, I can shoot it and I can deliver a film. But I knew myself it wouldn't be the film that it is today. You know, that took a lot longer to manipulate and carve and create the story that I have today. But I did do, I took the money, I did what they wanted me to do, I delivered a film, but really the film wasn't delivered really for another year afterwards.
1: Was there a lot of reference to the famine? I know very few of the people, nobody was living today that experienced the famine, but we have a lot of historical documents describing it. Did you talk much about that?
0: I'll tell you, you know, so basically the arc of the story goes right back to the penal law. So, but it's not a history lesson. You know, I'd hate your audience to think, oh my God, this is a history lesson. It's about dates and facts. It isn't. It's basically, I look at a historical point within history and how the town reacted to that point. So, for example, the penal laws. I describe what happens within the penal laws, and we had a fantastic historian in Swinford. He was a

0: local guy, and his name was Michael Comer. And he had gathered so much information, and we had a legacy of a workhouse in our town. So the famine was relatable to this story. And all the history of the famine, I tell the story of the famine, but I tell it through the workhouse in Swinford. And basically, over a period of 2 weeks in 1847, 649 people died in a two-week period in Swinford. And what I do is I look at that and I go, but this is just one place in Swinford, in one place in one town. So what was the rest of them 2 weeks all over Ireland? How many of our people died in that them circumstances? But again, I don't want to make it sound so, that it's depressing. It's just a fact. Like, at the end of the day, this is the people we have came from, and the resilience of that people to forge a living after that, but also forge a life after that. And in relation to the workhouse in Swinford, one of our most iconic people that went through the workhouse in Swinford was a guy called Michael Davitt, who later on developed the Land League. And it was him who basically, and Daly from the Connacht Telegraph, that basically set up the Irish Town Meeting for the farmers and tenant farmers in Ireland, so they could actually get the land back. And they did that. And like within 25 years, the tenant farmers had access to their land, and they were able to move forward and have stability within that. You know, prior to that, they could be working the land and they could be basically thrown off their land if they couldn't pay the rent or whatever. So there was no security.
1: Breach.
0: That's it.
1: Can I take a break here for a minute because we have to pay some bills. Have you got time? Can you talk to me for a while more?
0: Hey, listen, I'm here for as long as you want to talk to me, Jerry.
1: Thanks. We'll be back after these messages. Stand by.
2: Stand by.
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1: 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Don't forget. We are speaking with our special guest from Swinford County Mayo, and that is Breach Rowley. I want to ask you. Breach, you spell your name B-R-E-E-G-E. No, I was wondering why you don't spell it the B-R-I-D.
0: Well, that's the way my mother christened me, and that's
1: I'm
0: very respectful to my mom.
1: Yes, of course.
0: We did. That's my spelling.
1: I'm hearing a terrible echo in the phone. Lenny, I don't know what it is, but it's. I'm hearing myself back. Anyway, we can fix that. Oh, God, this is complicated stuff.
2: Dad, it might be on Breach's end. She might have her speaker on her laptop. She needs to shut that off.
0: Okay, well, let me just see what I can do here.
1: Technology at its best or worst.
0: Yeah, well, let me just do... Sorry. And then... Oh, I want to come down. Sorry, I have a few screens open.
2: We might be picking up your volume on your laptop or computer.
0: Let me just do... Is that any better?
1: Well, we have no problem with you. Oh, no, it sounds better now. Yeah, great. The echo is gone.
2: Yeah, thank Tig Dolan for that, Dad.
0: Tig
1: is up in where, Connecticut or New York. Oh, yeah, what did he do?
2: He called and told me how to fix it.
1: Oh, he did. Oh, thank you, Tig. You see, they're listening to us everywhere in the world. Any call from North Korea there?
2: No.
1: No, okay. All right. Anyway, Breach, we're back.
0: Okay.
1: And I can hear you pretty good now. And I don't hear myself, which is a good thing. But anyway, I wanted to ask you this. A lot of people, especially in America, when you talk about the famine in Ireland, the British are blamed for everything. Now, did you talk to any of the people around Swinford? Did everybody blame the British for everything? Is that part of the narrative in today's conversation?
0: To be honest with you, Jerry, I'd hate to, as an Irish person, we've gone all over the world, you know, and the past is the past, and it has made us, for, you know, I always say this line, we are who we are because of the people who've came before us. And like at the end of the day, at the time of the famine, we were ruled by the English, you know, we were classed as British. But like at the end of the day, I think it's not like we have moved on. You know, we're like any person, we can't do anything about the past. We only can do what we can do about the future. And like at the end of the day, we would have the respect, an awful lot of our family and friends have, you know, moved to England, got, you know, made a living in England. At the end of the day, it was part of our story. And this film is not a politically driven film.
1: Yeah.
0: For me, it's a community telling their story, telling the, how, you know, it shows how resilient they have been. You know, education is a huge part of the Irish story. And, you know, the penal laws, one of the penal laws was we weren't allowed to be educated, you know. Mm-hmm. And, you know, there was hedge schools and all these different events that happened in the past. But once we got educated and, you know, like at the end of the day, we're 70 million diaspora worldwide.
1: Mm-hmm.
0: And that 70 million have resilience within them that has came from what we have gone through in the past.
1: So, Bridge, you've mentioned Michael Davitt several times, and I always enjoy my visit to the Michael Davitt Centre in Strait, which is not far from where you live, right? I've been to it 100 times. We had all the Michael Davitt people over last year for the event for the Mayo Society. And John Reed was here, and some of the historians from the Davitt Centre. The Davitt Centre, they're not into really blaming the British for everything, but they're just documenting the history. And the history of Davitt himself, of course, was phenomenal, wonderful person. But you'll find here in America a lot that the British are to blame for everything. Every problem we had with the British were to blame for it, and that they committed genocide and all that. That's a word that's thrown around a lot when a lot of people don't know the meaning of it. But this documentary that we're going to see the 9th of October, is not, I think you just said it, but it's not a blaming documentary. It's just factual.
0: It's like what the Davitt Museum does. You know, I'm presenting the facts.
1: Yes.
0: And it's up to each and every one who looks at this documentary to understand what was going on for the people at that point and like how they moved through that time. And it was a horrific time. Like, I mean, you know, in some ways it's a famine. You know, a lot of people says, well, it wasn't a famine. It was a crop failure. You know, the potato crop failed. You know, there was enough of, you know, corn and food and it was being exported. But how we survived was to pay our rents, and the farmers that had the different farming, you know, the grains and you know, that's how they paid the rent. So
1: yes,
0: for them not to be thrown off their land, they did whatever was necessary. Yes. And an awful lot of people immigrated. And look, at the end of the day, Michael Davitt again, and like what Michael Davitt Museum did, you know, they gave me the opportunity to use some of the photographical archive that they had there. And like, it was, you know, again, I'm just going to go back to the funding of this film. A lot of it was self-funded, but a lot of it was community supported, like the Michael Davitt Museum. Like, they gave me archive that at the end of the day, if I didn't get, I wouldn't have been able to afford to tell that story. And I think it's a hugely important story for the Irish community to understand, you know, and what Michael Davitt did to create a new order for the farmer, you know, the tenant farmers here in Ireland. And, you know, again, these people that went through this hardship, you know, they still had fun in their life. They had the music, they had the culture. You know, at the end of the day, you know, one of the interviews that I did, and one of the guys said to me, you know, Breach, even into the 1950s, he said, we hadn't a whole lot, but we had each other. You know, there was no money in the country. You know, they were very self-sufficient, even into the 1950s, 60s and 70s. But immigration was huge. And like that, a lot of the Irish people, you know, families that could have 10 or 12 kids, all, the majority of them immigrated, but they always stayed connected back to Ireland. And that was through music, and it was through the culture that they were brought up with.
1: Now, Bridge, did you interview any of the people who say that had gone to America or England and hadn't been back to Ireland in years? Did you meet any of those, or did you get a chance to interview them?
0: I mean, and so I'm just going to tell you about a fantastic festival that has been running consecutively. You know, it basically for the last 42 years, there's a festival that has ran in Swinford, and it's called the Seamsa Saroja Street and Art Festival. And every year for the last 42 years, them people that have immigrated always try to mark their calendar to come home at that time. So it's about reconnecting with the diaspora every year. That's what this festival is all about. And like that, it's all about the music, the culture, the story. And when I was filming in 2023, part of the reason why I had to shoot so quickly was because the Seamsa Saroja Festival was coming up. And the biggest thing that I always say is, you know, as much as this is an Irish film, for me, when I was cutting this, it was more for the diaspora, because, you know, a lot of Irish people know the history, they know the culture, but really the people that needs to be connected and understand this culture and history are the people that left, and, you know, it's generation after generation that they have been separated from Ireland. And I think people in America and all over the world, when they see this film, they understand it better.
1: No.
0: And like when I showed this in Chicago in November 2025, the amount of people that came up to me and go, oh my God, I understand why my mother was so determined that we got a good education. Or, you know, when I looked at that footage, it remind, you know, I passed them houses and I thought they were just barns, but, you know, 14, you know, 10, 12, 14 children were raised, you know, families were raised in them small buildings. And like, again, what I'm trying to do with this film, it's not just about the film. It's about the people that come to the film. And it's the connection even after the film has been screened. It's people coming together and reconnecting. And, you know, again, so there's one of the people that I interviewed is a lovely woman in Philadelphia called Trish Durkin. And her dad and mom immigrated from Swinford in 1950. And every year every second year, they used to come back to the Seamus Raj or come back and visit family. And she continues to do this. And she talks how important it was to have that connection with Ireland, you know. And, mm-hmm. you know, you're on about, you know, have I interviewed these people, the diaspora? Again, there's people that are in England and come back every year. And it's hugely important in their life that they keep this connection.
1: Now, we have a few Swinford people here in Cleveland. I know that you're going to be meeting them, I'm sure, when you come out for the movie on October the 9th. But we have a mutual friend, and he and his wife are listening in Florida right now, and that is Seamus and Nuala Kavanagh in Florida. They were great supporters of yours, I know, when you were in Chicago. Is that right? Do you remember?
0: I have to say, so Mayo Day 2024, I'd only the trailer done of the film at that stage. It wasn't complete. And Seamus said, Mayo County Council is coming out. You'll have to come out. And he was the instigator of me getting out to Chicago the first time in 2024. And himself and Nuala, Seamus and Nuala, has been fantastic supporters. And just even, you know, the biggest thing for me that has been hugely important with the diaspora and even getting this story out there is somebody being able to open the door a little for you. And mm-hmm. for Seamus and Nuala, they kicked the door wide open.
1: Oh,
0: and
1: great.
0: I'm
1: wonderful
0: forever
1: people.
0: Grateful to them, you know. And like that, you know, there's people that's helping me now in Cleveland. You know,
1: Brian Holland.
0: Yeah, and like even the Stone Mad Pub has told me, Breach, the after party is going to be here. And again, you know, we're screening the film, you know, in the Capitol Theatre in Gordon Square, West 65th Street. And like, that's hugely important. And without Mike and the Capitol Theatre, this wouldn't be happening. But also, another guy who opened the door for me was a guy called Bill Johnson. Like, for example, he had been writing to me since Christmas to say, can we not get it in Cleveland? Can we not get it in Cleveland? And it was his determination as well to open that door for me. So all these people, I'm hugely, hugely thankful. And also, there's a lovely woman who's going to have a table, you know, in the lobby of the Capitol Theatre, and her name is Margaret Lynch, and she is going to be talking about the Irish town Bend. And, you know, she's very much part of the Irish American Archive Society, and this is what this film is all about. It's the archive of people's stories, and that's why I think it's hugely important for me to get it out there and over to Cleveland.
1: All right, listen,
0: on the 9th of October.
1: How much? Let me get back back here to Swinford for a minute, where my cousin Johnny Coleman had a great pub, and it was a great place where my dad didn't have a lot of money to take the kids anywhere. So on Sunday afternoon, he'd take us to the pub in Swinford, and we'd all be fed lemonade. And of course, he wasn't a drinker. But you remember the Coleman pub, don't you?
0: Well, I'm going to tell you. So his wife was Bridie Coleman. And actually, I think there's a picture. My head is telling me, right, there's a picture of their pub, the opening night in Coleman's. But also, Bridie Coleman was from the village I was born into, Lishnabroan, just outside Swinford. So as a family, you're on about you going in for the lemonade. I remember going in as a child and like that, the shop in the front and the little bar at the back. So again, this was the culture. Well, these were our culture.
1: Bridge, I got to stop you right there. We got a station identification coming up right now. Stand by.
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1: Bridge, are you there?
0: Bridie Coleman and Coleman's Bar was a staple for anyone, as they say, out the old Castlebar Road. So, yes. You know, it was amazing. You know, every town had a different pub for the different locations and the different villages. And everyone out Meelik always kind of stayed at the top of the town. So from Campbell's, the White House at the top for the bar, and Johnny Coleman's, and the different shops all the way down. And again, these are the memories that is very much part of this story for an awful lot of people, because there's always these little pubs in every town, in every community in Ireland. So what they'll see in this film will basically, our movie, I have to say, we say film over here, but you say movie over there. Like, at the end of the day, this is the connection that everyone will have with the film. They don't need to be from the west of Ireland. You know, they don't even need to be from Ireland, but they need to have an understanding of our music and our culture. And, you know, at the end of the day, I'm very proud to be Irish. I'm very proud of the resilience and the fight that we have and the determination. And, you know, it's even with this film. This film is, you know, in its 11th year, and any sane person would probably have decided enough is enough. But for me, something has just driven me forward, because I know how important it is to capture these memories. And like I said, from the very first time I started filming back in 2015, like at the end of the day, 6 of my participants have passed, unfortunately, you know.
1: You have the post from Facebook.
0: Can you hear me?
1: Yes, I was just saying to my son, Kevin, I posted something on Facebook a couple of days ago about the event coming up. And I don't know if you saw it or not. I don't know if I tried to cover everything. You know how hard it is to cover something in a few sentences? Well, you know that being a writer. Kevin, have you got it? So anyway, I got to cut away pretty soon, and we have to get some music on the air here today. Have you got it, Kevin? I'm on Reach. You can probably see it on my Facebook. I think you're on my Facebook page.
0: I got a friend request, so I'll definitely look into it. But also, for people following the film, if they just look up All Our Yesterdays on Facebook or Breed Rowley, they'll see all the information for the 3 screening locations in October, which is Pittsburgh, Cleveland and Philadelphia. Now, Philadelphia, unfortunately for people in Philadelphia, it's been so supported, and it's already sold out. But the people in Cleveland and the people in Pittsburgh, there's still tickets available there. And I'd be more than honored to see you there. And look, at the end of the day, I'm going to be very much part of the screen, and any other questions that people have. And I'm just delighted to be able to do this.
1: Bridge, this is what I posted on Facebook last night. Kevin is going to put it out there.
2: Oh, Dad, did AI write this? It's so well written.
1: No.
2: I can't believe that.
1: I wrote it myself.
2: Well, would you allow me to read it?
1: Yeah, go ahead, do it.
2: Okay, at 10 a.m. to noon, hear Breeze Rowley describe all our yesterdays, a 10-year odyssey from conception to completion of a documentary about her hometown of Swinford County, Mayo. It is actually a description of conditions in mostly the west of Ireland from before the famine of 1845 to the present. Few would attempt such a daunting challenge as writing, financing, producing, directing, and promoting an endeavor such as this. Congratulations to this determined, patriotic male woman who rose to the challenge. Job well done, Breeze. See documentary at Capitol Theater, October 9th to 26th. I had to share that with your listeners, Dad. Those that are not on Facebook, because it's so well described.
1: Well, thank you, Kevin, for that.
0: And, all right. And I'm going to say thank you so much, Jerry, because, you know, I'm going to look that up and grab it, and definitely it's going to be part of my next post.
1: Okay.
0: You know, so I'm very thankful. And but it has been an odyssey. But there's been a great, you know, they say it takes a village to raise a child. Well, in this case, it has been the community of Swinford, all the different villages around Swinford, but also there's been the diaspora. Like, I got photographs from all over the world, and that would never have happened, and these photographs would never have been seen, only for we did this as a community. This film is not just about me. This film is more about the community than me.
1: Oh,
0: and I'm just
1: great.
0: Privileged to have had the opportunity.
1: Wonderful. And
0: we'll talk
1: again, of course. We'll have a long conversation when you get here, because I have a lot more to tell you about my visits to Swinford in my younger days, and that's a long time ago. But Breach, thank you for taking the time today. Thank Lenny for arranging this, putting this all together for us. It's not as easy as people think, doing these kind of broadcasts to Ireland anymore. Well, technology has helped us a lot. And Kevin, what are you telling me that I pirated that from AI?
2: Well,
1: my God! Don't
7: just so eloquently written.
2: It's you, Dad. You know how to describe people by three things: how they write, who they hang around, and their pocket. Pocket means what they do with their money.
1: Okay. Breach, do you like Christy Moore?
0: I love Christy Moore.
1: Well, I got a song coming up. You might. Did you ever hear him do the one Viva la Quinta Brigada?
0: I don't know if I heard that one.
1: Well, my good friend Tom Kern is listening, and he's a Christy Moore fan, the biggest you ever heard. Here he is, Christy Moore. Breach, great talking to you, and looking forward to seeing you. When you're going to be in a couple of days early, I think, right?
0: We're going to be in a few days early, and it looks like I might be able to get to see you on the Sunday, but we'll discuss that. We'll see how we can get back to work.
1: All right. Here's Christy Moore.
0: Bless.

0: There he is, the one and only Christy Moore here on the Irish Show on WHK AM 1420. We are remembering 9/11 this week. Everybody remembers where they were 25 years ago. And it's just hard to imagine that we are talking to kids, young men and women right now that are, I would say, 25, 26 years old. And they don't probably acknowledge 9/11 at all. They hardly know it.
1: They didn't experience it.
0: Yeah, because they just weren't here, and to them it's ancient history. To you and I, everybody in this studio, we were here and we all remember. I remember where I was exactly on that day, who I was talking to. It was such an extraordinary event in American history. John, do you remember where you were?
1: I was in downtown Cleveland teaching a class.
0: Yeah.
1: And it came on one of the televisions, and then everybody started, like, stopped what they were doing. And then they announced that there was a plane that was flying over Cleveland, and some of us went outside and were looking.
0: Yeah,
1: and
0: that plane came within, about 40 miles or 30 miles of Cleveland?
1: Yeah.
0: And then it turned around. That was the one that crashed in Shanksville.
1: In PA, yep.
0: Yeah. Hey, Kevin, do you remember where you were?
2: Oh, I was at Collinwood High School teaching history. And I was in the faculty lounge, and we were looking at a little black and white TV, Jay Fowler, the science teacher. And we didn't see the first one hit, but we saw the second one, and then we knew
0: it was an attack?
2: Well, Dad, Wisdom 101.
0: The first one, though, Kevin, I think even on TV, they thought it was an accident, didn't they? A lot of people thought it was.
2: Well, Dad, evil is all around us. And that was an act of evil that should never be forgotten.
0: When you saw it first, is that what you thought of?
2: Yes, I knew it was terror. I mean,
0: see, I thought it was just a plane crashing into the tower.
2: I walked it back into the classroom and I wrote the word jihad on the board.
0: Really?
2: Yeah. It's one of the five pillars of Islam. It says no peace on earth until all are under Allah, jihad. And it was an act of jihad, and we cannot let the people in America forget that evil is jihad.
0: Mm-hmm. Well, I kind of focus on the music here. So what I'm going to do is I'm going to play this song. It's called The Bravest, and it's sung by a young lady named Liz McNichol. Now, somebody told me, and I'm not sure about this, that her husband was a fireman in New York City at the time, and that he died in one of the towers. But it's a great song, and it describes exactly what it was like to be a fireman going up and down those stairs, as some of them did. Some of them went up, down, rescued people, and then went back in again, and most of those people died. But here's the song anyway, and it's called The Bravest. Liz McNichol is her name.

0: That is Liz McNichols. And the name of the song is The Bravest. Unthinkable acts of bravery that day, John and Kevin, don't you think so? That's one of the charities I love to give to is the Tunnel to Towers. Minnelli and I, we do donate to them. They're just a wonderful organization. Frank Seller, I think, is the guy that leads that, isn't he?
1: Mm-hmm.
0: And his brother died in the fire.
1: Yeah. Did you know there's a 9/11 memorial in Ireland?
0: I did. I had the great pleasure of visiting that.
1: Yeah, Ringfinnan Garden of Remembrance in Kinsale, County Cork. It's a grove of 343 trees on a hilltop overlooking the town. One tree for each New York firefighter who died, plus their chaplain, Father Michael Judge. It opened in 2002, and in 2024, a real piece of steel from the ground zero was added to it. And then there's also a national memorial in Ballymote, County Sligo. It holds an actual fragment of the Twin Towers and honors the Fighting 69th Regiment, the most Irish unit in the U.S. Army, which is the first to respond. There's also a limestone replica of the Twin Towers in Donaghadee Forest, County Kildare. Did you know all that, Dad?
0: No, I didn't know about Sligo, and I should have known about it. I don't know how I missed it, but it was because of Tom Collins and his wife, Gia, who we found out about the one in Kinsale, right?
1: Yeah.
0: Yeah.
1: Thank you, Tom.
0: You know, there's another great song, and I'm going to play it. And again, it's about that awful day. And it's called Where Were You When the World Stopped Turning? And it was written by that great country singer, Alan Jackson. Did you ever hear it?
1: Oh, yeah.
2: Yes.
0: We're going to play it now.

0: Alan Jackson there. Where were you on that September day? We all know where we were. I think most people do. But I forgot something. You know, when I was talking to Breege, John O'Brien from the newspaper, the Irish newspaper, did a nice interview with her, and it's in this month's edition of Irish. Pick it up and read it. John, are you going to sing a song for us?
1: I will.
0: I better turn your microphone on. There you go, John.
1: There we go. Can you hear me now?
0: Yep. Can you hear me now?
1: A little song called When New York Was Irish. I know Al O'Leary has asked me to learn this one, and one of these days, Al and I will get to sing it together. But I thought it was kind of appropriate.
0: Yeah, you know, I am getting ready for Al's 101st birthday.
1: Absolutely.
0: Coming up next July.
1: Mm-hmm.
0: All right. When New York was Irish, I think, you know what? We don't need to do that yet in Cleveland because we're still Irish. I think we are.

0: John, that's a great job you did on that.
1: Thank you.
0: How long did it take you to learn that song?
1: A couple of months on and off.
0: Yeah. You see the power Al O'Leary has? He made you do that, didn't he?
1: He asked, and when Al asks, you do.
0: You do. He's our senior advisor to this program. Oh, he's a wonderful person. We love having Al on the program, and I love telling people how he sings. He's a pretty good singer, actually.
1: Very 100 good.
0: Years old, and he sings Lily Marleen in German.
1: Mm-hmm.
0: I mean, he speaks a bit of German.
1: He's quite bilingual.
0: Oh, yeah, he is. We got it, and in Gaelic too.
1: In Gaelic,
0: so he's,
1: yes.
0: He's English, Gaelic, and German, and never a swear word out of him. Kevin, we got to do a commercial for our good friend's Chambers Funeral Home. We didn't do it last week at the garden. Oh yeah, well, we didn't talk about the garden at all. But again, that's as Bill Randall used to say, that's past history.
2: Right.
0: He never wanted me talking about anything that had already gone. He said, Jerry, past history, don't need it.
1: Water under the bridge.
0: Water under the bridge. Anyway, you want to do...
2: Yeah, we had two presidents at the gardens last week and on the show with us. So were you nervous? East Side president and West Side president?
0: I'm always nervous, but I always love to see that because I remember the days years ago when the relationship between the East and the West Side wasn't as good as it is today, I can tell you that. And I take a little bit of credit for that myself because this is one of the things I was thinking about when we founded the East Side Club, that we would bring these clubs together. And I'll tell you, it has happened magnificently. We're almost like one, except for a separate organization.
2: And one of the founders, along with you, is Bill Holman.
0: Speaking of Bill Holman, I want to mention that right now. Bill is in the Cleveland Clinic, and it's serious, but I don't think he's in any danger. Bill has had a lot of heart trouble through the years. But I want you to remember him in your prayers today, because we need to keep people like Bill Holman here. He is a huge part

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1: It is 20 minutes before the hour of 12 here on the Irish Show, and of course Tom Kelly will be coming up at the top of the hour. You want to make sure and listen to Tom, because by golly, there's nobody better equipped to solve the problems of the world than Tom Kelly, and he does it here every Sunday afternoon from 12 until 2. Here's a great piece of trad music called by the Border Collies. They're from County Sligo. I was looking for something by a kiddie band or a trad band from Swinford for Breach, but I can't find it yet. I'm looking. Here's the Border Collies, The Man in the Box.

0: John Kilkenny, what have you got for me over there?
1: So Marianne is monitoring. I'm surprised she hasn't called in to make sure we're behaving. But
0: is she monitoring?
1: She is.
0: What we're saying?
1: Yes. So she suggested that we make everybody aware, Capitol Theater, the location is 1390 West 65th for the film on the October 9th.
2: Yep.
1: So 1390 West 65th, and the website is info@capitaltheatercleveland.com, all one word.
0: And that is, the date on that is the 9th of September. That's on Friday the

0: the 9th, right?
1: Yes.
0: October.
2: October 9th.
0: Yeah. Okay.
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0: 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Let's see, what do we got coming up next? Oh, yes. Do you like John Prine? He's one of my favorites. He really great. He was really a very iconic figure in not just country music, folk music, you could call him. I'm surprised the people that really like him. Some of the people that are pure rockers. They love rock and roll, but they love John Prine. Here he is with one of his famous ones called Speed of the Sound. Here.

0: Okay, Kevin, what do we got from Bee Gees?
1: Well, yeah, their bands are in their September, the whole month of September. On the 11th, they have Big Slate.
0: This is P.J. McIntyre.
1: Yes,
0: right?
1: P.J. McIntyre. So go to their website or just pop in there on Cam's Corner. And the Four to Go, that's on the Saturday, the 12th. And then we have Friday, the 18th, is Blue Cadillac. And 19th is Half Cracked. And then September 26th, we have Ballinlock. Did I pronounce that right?
0: Oh, yeah, Ballinlock.
1: Ballinlock.
0: Okay. That's Maureen.
1: Yeah. So
0: Maureen Conway.
1: P.J. McIntyre's there. Okay. And then the West Side Club Dad, we have Friday, September 18th.
0: Yeah.
1: We have halfway to St. Patrick's Day at the gazebo, Flanagan and Riley. The 20th is the clam bake. The 26th is steak shoot. And Friday, pub grub, dinner 5 to 7, live music 6 to 9. And then October, we have the ladies only raffle. And then over at the East Side Club, the Shawnakee, is the great halfway to St. Patrick's Day scavenger hunt. It's September 19th. The hunt starts at noon. Teams will be 4 to 5 hunters. Should be a good time. If you know anyone from the East Side Club, go ahead and chat with them about it. But it's $20 per person, or just simply go to eastsideirish.org.
0: That it?
1: Yeah.
0: All right. These guys are playing at Gandalf's today, and that is the new Barleycorn. Here they are.

Now, remember, folks, next week we're going to have a wonderful group here, Will Trevisan and Loch Erie. Now, they're a wonderful band. If you want to hear some great Christy Moore music, next Sunday you're going to hear it live on the station. In the meantime, let's get back here to our good sponsors, Chambers Funeral Home, Gandalf's Pub and Restaurant Valley City, Joyce Buick GMC, O'Neill Healthcare, PJ McIntyre's Irish Pub and Restaurant. 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Like I said, next Sunday morning, Will Trevisan, and they are a wonderful band, Loch Erie. Looking forward to it. I leave you with the immortal words of John Locke when he wrote, "Oh, Ireland, isn't a grand you look, like a bride in a rich adorning. And with all the pent-up love in my heart, I bid you the top of the morning." I'm Jerry Quinn. Good day.

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5: With SRN News, I'm Michael Harrington in Washington. President Trump will appear at both nights of the Republicans' midterm convention in Dallas on September 9th and 10th. Convention spokesman Zach Kraft tells the Salem Radio Network the event will showcase the president's accomplishments.
6: This midterm convention is a reminder to the American people of what is at stake on the ballot in November. You know, this is two years ago, the American people voted overwhelmingly for President Trump to secure the border, to tackle Biden inflation, and he has done that. He has secured the border. There's no longer millions of illegal immigrants pouring in here from countries all over the world. You know, he delivered the largest tax cut in history.
5: The convention will take place at American Airlines Center. Republicans are warning Colorado voters about a ballot measure they say could undermine the state's economic success. Here's correspondent Richard Boyd.
7: Colorado's low 4.4% flat income tax and taxpayer spending limits helped fuel years of growth. But a proposed November ballot measure would nearly double the top rate for high earners and many small business owners. Supporters call it fairness. Critics, including Democratic Governor Jared Polis, warn it could turn Colorado into another high-tax California. The conservative nonprofit organization Unleash Prosperity vows to work with Governor Polis in fighting the ballot measure. Richard Boyd reporting.
5: U.S. Envoy Steve Witkoff and Jared Kushner have arrived in Kiev today as part of a renewed push for peace after Russia's full-scale invasion of Ukraine. The trip by the Americans today follows a meeting with Russian President Vladimir Putin yesterday in Moscow. No breakthroughs. The Greek government has promised more than 2 billion euros in tax cuts, salary increases, and other support measures before Greece's general election next year. This as protests are coming over low wages and the high cost of living. This is SRN News.
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0: Well, good afternoon. Welcome to Kelly and Company on AM 1420. The Answer, good old WHK, Cleveland, Ohio. I'm your host, Thomas Kelly. You are the company. You're the most important part of the show. And you are welcome, of course, to call in anytime you want. This is such an important week. There's so much going on, starting with 9/11 this Friday, 25th anniversary of 9/11. I don't know about you, but every 9/11 anniversary, I just get so immersed. I watch every documentary over again. There's always new ones every year. I watch the recaps, the timelines, how many times have you seen it? It's got to be hundreds that you saw the planes hitting the towers. First the one, everyone's all confused. Why, it looks like a plane hit one of the World Trade Center towers. And then the news commentators are, it looks to be, must have been, was that a small plane? Was that a private plane? And while they're talking, boom, the plane hits the other tower, and everyone knew immediately. This isn't an accidental. This is a terrorist attack. And what an attack it was. And I watch hours and hours. I don't know. Maybe it's crazy. But, you know, you look back, 25th anniversary, and the Muslim influence in America is more pervasive than ever, and it's getting stronger every day. How can that be? I just don't get it. The mayor, what an ironic thing, the mayor of New York City for the 25th anniversary, the mayor of New York City is a Muslim. There are several Senate and House candidates up this coming election that are Muslim, and many are very likely to win and will. It's the Muslim push into America is relentless, and we don't seem to do anything serious about it. It's like, hey, you know, whatever happens, happens. But what is going on? And I just, I'd love to hear your thoughts on the 25th anniversary. And, of course, you're the company. You're welcome to call in anytime, 216-901-0945. Please give us a call. Important time to hear what you have to say about 9/11 and what's happened in the intervening 25 years. I don't know. I think in some ways, it's scary. It's scary. There's a lot else to talk about. Just before 9/11, on the 9th and the 10th, there's a big event happening in Dallas, the Trumpapalooza. Yes, that's right. The Trumpapalooza convention is happening in Dallas, and almost all candidates for Senate, House, what have you, and local and state elections candidates are expected to attend. The Republicans are. And it is, it's kind of confusing. It's President Donald Trump's effort to, not sure what, rally the Republicans ahead of the midterms. That's what they say. Now, a lot of lawmakers have already said They're not coming. They, for different reasons, they can't come. And some others are worried about the entrance fees. You've got to pay $25,000 to have the privilege of coming to the Trumpapalooza convention. And it is the first midterm party convention ever, but it's not really the Republican Party. It's Trump. And that's this Wednesday and Thursday, and unclear how many lawmakers are going to attend. Many have already announced they're dropping out. Others haven't said anything yet. But there are a lot of questions. A lot of the candidates and others are saying, why are we doing this? What is this? What's going on? The midterms are not about the president. They're about everyone else. All the other candidates for Senate, House, and state and local important elections. It's to determine who's going to be in control of the House and the Senate. And the polls are not very promising, but a lot of the races are expected to be very close. So what role does the Trumpapalooza play in this? Unclear. Some of the lawmakers are saying, hey, you know, it's not a good idea to take us off the campaign trail for a few days, and then right after that is 9/11, so that's several days. You're going to be off the campaign trail, effectively, to attend the Trumpapalooza, which from the title, you would think it's about President Trump. Why is he doing that? And it's also the same nights as the first two games of the NFL season, which is going to diminish the TV audience and others from paying attention to the Trumpapalooza. And again, Trump is saying he's going to be very active in the next several weeks in campaigning in key districts. And a lot of those races, the Republican candidates would, they hate to say it out loud, but they don't want Donald Trump coming. His ratings, his approval ratings are way down. They're around 30%. And it's just very confusing. Now, some GOP candidates, we have to say, are still hyped up about the Trumpapalooza convention. They say, hey, it's they dismiss the cost, $25,000. They say, hey, that's not members' money. That's donor money. Well, it's all the same thing. The donor money is what's supporting the campaign elections and re-elections. So it comes out of the same kitty. And it's just very unclear. And I think it's being held in Dallas because one of the most important candidates that Trump is supporting to get in is Senate candidate is his very close friend, Ken Paxton, in Texas. Ken Paxton, the polls lately have turned, and he's trailing Tallarico, the Democrat, who's kind of a goofball, but Texans know Paxton too well. He's not a nice person. He's not a good candidate. Unclear why Trump is so supportive of him. Supportive enough that he endorsed Paxton in the primary, which kicked a sitting U.S. senator out of office. And now it's possible the Republicans could lose that seat entirely. Now, Trump says Trumpapalooza is a historic event. He said it's never been done before and will be truly historic. We will have hardworking Americans, our great innovators, entrepreneurs, manufacturers, first responders, and job creators who are powering our nation's golden age and proving that America's best days are still ahead of us. We will also have lots of great entertainment. It will be a rally like none other. Okay, we'll see. If the Trumpapalooza flops, that's going to hurt. That's going to hurt the Republicans across the board. And as for great entertainment, the track record is not good. Democrats get A-list entertainers all the time because they're liberals. You know the reasons. The Republicans, well, they get Lee Greenwood to sing God Bless the USA, and the others, I don't know. I don't know. So is this a Trumpapalooza? What do you think? Is this a good idea, or is this just Trump promoting Trump? I don't know. So please give us a call, 216-901-0945. I'd really like to hear from you. What's your take on the 9/11 25th anniversary? What's your take on the midterms? What's your take on Trump right now? How's he doing? I really wish you'd give us a call. In the meantime, we're going to take a short break. When we come back, we'll go to the phones. Stay here, Kelly and Company.
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0: All right, welcome back, Kelly and Company, WHK. We're going to get into a lot about 9/11 and what's transpired since then. And we're going to start with the timeline of that day, 9/11, 2001. Okay, many Americans woke up or were just getting into their day when American Airlines Flight 11 crashed into the North Tower of the World Trade Center. That was at 8:46 a.m. And at the time, no one had any idea of the scope of what was going on, including the entire news media. Of course, it was a big event. A plane crashed into one of the World Trade Center towers. The news media was all over it, and they had no idea what they were talking about. And they were covering it live and talking about, hey, it must have been a small plane that wandered off. Why would he hit the... There was not a hint that this was intentional. They just thought, boy, that's weird that a plane. And then some were speculating, I'm not sure if it was a little private plane. I just don't. And while they're talking, there, if you've seen the footage, and I've watched it so many times, there were every big news media was live on the air, and many of them, while they were talking, behind them, the second plane crashed into the other World Trade Center tower. That was at 9:03, almost exactly a half an hour after Flight 11. 9:03 was United Airlines Flight 175 crashing into the South Tower. And then it didn't take 10 seconds for everyone to realize, this is no accident. This is a terrorist attack. Yes, it was. Okay, it was very quickly. Another half hour later, American Airlines Flight 77 crashed into the west side of the Pentagon. And only 5 minutes after that, the FAA grounded all flights across the U.S. Never happened before. Every plane in the air was told to land at the nearest available airport. And so they did. They couldn't all land immediately. But many of them did. Only a few were left in the air, including United Airlines Flight 93. Here's where Cleveland comes into play. It was over Cleveland, and while they were talking with the air traffic controllers in Cleveland, that United Airlines Flight 93 turned around, did a 180, and headed back toward, they presume, it was headed back toward Washington, probably aimed for either the Capitol building or possibly the White House. And with the terrorist on board who told the passengers, okay, everybody get in the back of the plane. We're taking over. Don't worry. Just behave yourselves. And in the meantime, 9:59, the South Tower collapsed. You remember that? The tower completely collapsed like a house of cards, straight down, vertical. It was gone. About 4 minutes after that, United Flight 93 crashed into a field near Shanksville, Pennsylvania. all the passengers were killed along with the terrorist. And we know now from the flight records that that was the most courageous act by a group of passengers who realized, because they were on the phone to friends and family, hey, they hijacked several planes. They crashed them into the World Trade Center. They crashed them into the Pentagon. You're in big trouble. And they made a conscious decision, hey, we're going to take the plane over. We're not going to let these guys get back to Washington and kill hundreds or thousands of people. And they did. You even remember some of the names of the people on Flight 93. Todd Beamer, famous quote, let's roll. Let's roll. And they did. Made a charge, got through to the cockpit, wrestling with the terrorists, a valiant effort, and they accomplished their goal. Their ultimate goal was retake control of the plane and have it land safely somewhere. Well, no, they didn't get the chance to do that, but they thwarted the terrorists, and the terrorist in his final terrorist act turned the plane a direct vertical and crashed it into the ground near Shanksville at very high speed. There was nothing left. There was no remnant of a plane that you could see. God bless those passengers on Flight 93. Shortly after that, the North Tower of the World Trade Center collapsed entirely straight down. You remember. You've seen it. What do you have to say about it? What do you think? What do you think about what's transpired since 9/11 as far as the, of course, radical Muslim terrorists, the worst attack, worst terrorist attack in American history, and what are the consequences? What if you could predict the future on 9/11 that night? Would you have said, oh, you know, shortly after 9/11, the Muslim influence in the United States grew and increasingly moved rapidly forward, so that now there are places in the U.S. where they have Sharia law. There are places where they have multiple Muslim elected officials. And it's mind-boggling to me. And there are already many elected Muslims in office. There are going to be many more after these upcoming midterm elections, it looks like. And what do you make of all of that? In the meantime, we've been fighting terrorist acts all over the Mideast, all over the world. There's been several more attempted attacks on the U.S. None anywhere near the scope of 9/11. And you remember reports of Muslims group in the U.S. celebrating, wildly celebrating the 9/11 attacks. And I just wonder what old-fashioned Americans think about what's going on. And by old-fashioned, I mean the Americans that were considered the typical American in 2001. They're 25 years older now. And what do they think? What's their take on 9/11 and the ramifications of 9/11? I just don't know. Let's go to the phones. Hey, you can join us, 216-901-0945. Come on, give us a call. Let's go to Jim in West Park. Jim's right there. Jim, how you doing?
1: Good. Better than I deserve.
0: Okay.
1: All right. I'm going to tell you and your listeners what you won't hear on 9/11 by many, many talk shows, talk programs.
0: Okay.
1: Okay. There were 7 World Trade Towers that were vaporized that day. Okay. 9/11, there was 3,100 people killed that were in the towers, and
0: not quite. Not quite. There were 2,977.
1: Okay, whatever it is.
0: Okay.
1: I don't know. Okay.
0: Hey, but hey, just to clarify, thousands more died of 9/11 related injuries, including, although it's many firemen and police who inhaled that awful debris that filled the air, and they were working for hours to help people. So
1: it's not going to hear that.
0: It's estimated another 7,000 died from 9/11 related injuries.
1: Post 9/11.
0: Yes.
1: Okay,
0: over many years to this day.
1: Cell phone calls. If you ever hear the Donald when he's on Air Force One, you can hear those engines in the background. It's very hard to hear what he is saying. Those cell phone calls that day were perfectly clear, and you could not make those cell phone calls from those airplanes at that time. You couldn't. It was impossible.
0: Well, they did.
1: They said they did. But they were probably made on the ground. Now, wait a minute. Let me finish.
0: Okay.
1: I got a whole long list of stuff that you will not hear that day.
0: Okay.
1: Okay, Shanksville. Oh, we can't. We're just going to push some dirt over it and put up a monument. It was probably a cruise missile. And the Pentagon. It was the office that was investigating the missing $3.7 trillion Rumsfeld couldn't account for.
0: Okay, hey, stop. Hey, well, you got to let us. You got to stop point by point. Back up to Shanksville. Are you saying the U.S. shot down Flight 93?
1: No.
0: What are you saying?
1: I think it was a cruise missile.
0: Well, wouldn't that have come from the U.S.?
1: They might have dumped some luggage out there to make it look good. Okay, let me just rattle these off. So
0: keep going, keep going.
1: Okay, the $3.7 trillion. Okay, there was no...

0: powers were blacked out on 9/10. They were never blacked out since the construction started on that whole plaza.
1: What do you mean blocked out? What do you mean?
0: They said they had construction in the basement. They were probably painting the target. The planes hit storage floors. There was a storage floor one-third up and a storage floor two-thirds up on those 110-floor towers. And they had to paint the target, otherwise that aluminum aircraft would have bounced off that steel and concrete building, and it would have never gone in. Okay. Then you got the towers were blacked out, the two truckloads of gold brick that they never found, the Brady bonds that were due on the 12th, the American and United stock sales 2 days prior, it should have been all bells and whistles going off on 9/9.
1: What do you mean? What do you mean, United and American stock sales? They were way up or way down?
0: They were sold. Whoever had those stock sales that had them, they sold them because they knew that it was that they were in trouble. That was they knew about the event,
1: mm-hmm.
0: the staged event. Okay, you couldn't hijack an aircraft since 1980. You couldn't. They already solved that problem from the Middle East, that these hijackers would grab an airplane and say, we want this and we want that. They just push a button in the cockpit, and the government takes it over, lands it on the end of a runway, and send in Delta Force and take them out. Okay. Then they blame a guy living in a cave with kidney cancer halfway around the world, okay, had the whole crime scene announced by noon. What investigation? This is a crime scene. They had the whole thing laid out by noon. Okay, the cell phones were confiscated at recipients of those calls.
1: What cell phones were confiscated?
0: Supposedly, the cell phone calls were made. Whoever they were made to, they went in to the end of that call and took their phone system out of their house. It was confiscated.
1: Who told you that?
0: Well, it's I don't know who did it.
1: Hmm.
0: Okay, and then Todd Beamer, that was the big one right there. He's saying, you know, this is F. Todd Beamer, or Todd F. Beamer. I mean, really, he's talking to his mother. Don't you think that a mother wouldn't recognize his voice?
1: You think Todd Beamer was in on it? He was killed in the crash.
0: No, they were all killed. They all landed at another Air Force base, and they probably turned off the air on the airline and were suffocated like... what's his name? Payne Stewart.
1: Hmm.
0: And the cell phone calls were made on the ground. They were all made from the time that the airplane took off until they landed at Westover Air Force Base in Massachusetts. The timing is there. The cell phone calls were phony.
1: So you're saying the entire thing was a huge conspiracy by the U.S. government. For what purpose?
0: Because we wanted to go back in. Saddam Hussein, remember when he went into Kuwait?
1: Mm-hmm.
0: And HW went in there and took him out with Schwarzkopf, and they marched him right back to Baghdad, and they were carpet bombing them all the way back to Baghdad. And the U.N. said, hold it, Mr. Bush. Pull back. And then they started shooting their planes. They had a no-fly zone, and we needed a real good reason to go back in there. And we needed enough countries to say, hey, you know, they bombed our big buildings in New York. So that was a reason to do something like this. I mean, there is some awful people in our government. It's just not, and most of them are retired. Most of them were just planners. It was HAARP weapon, a direct energy weapon. It wasn't a

0: collapse. There had been a bunch of rubble on the ground, but there was they were vaporized. There was nothing left.
1: Mm-hmm. So, Jim, you think you're making a great case for a total conspiracy here that has not been uncovered in 25 years, that the American government, for purposes unknown, orchestrated the entire 9/11 attacks, the destruction, complete annihilation of two World Trade Center towers, the death of...
0: Seven!
1: Oh, yeah, there were several others that went down in the crash, and some of those are suspicious, like Building 7...
0: 47 floors.
1: ...look like a controlled demolition. That, I give you that. And I'm not sure what the explanation for that is.
0: By direct energy weapon. And the
1: but Jim, overall, the more you present your case, the more incredible it is that all this was orchestrated. Have you ever known our government to be so adept at a major conspiracy and something like this? It was all a hoax.
0: Listen,
1: you
0: have been a student of the Kennedy assassination forever since it happened.
1: Yes.
0: And you know something? The Warren Commission was made up of the people who killed him.
1: Yes, you're right about that.
0: The 9/11 Commission was made up of the people who planned it all.
1: Well, at least...
0: And then they're going to blame this Sheikh Khalid Mohammed... You know, he's down in there.
1: No, Osama bin Laden. You mean Osama bin Laden, right?
0: Stand here this week. This is the things, Tom, I got to go. This is the things that you
1: do
0: not hear on Friday.
1: Okay, it just...
0: hear any of these things.
1: Hey, it just, you put it all together, and Jim, no offense, it makes no sense at all.
0: Well,
1: it makes no sense.
0: I'm a kook. Don't you know I'm a kook?
1: Well, aren't we all? Aren't we all? Hey, but, Jim, thanks for the call. I appreciate it. 216-901-0945. Now it's your turn. Give us a call. Let's go to Brian in Sagamore Hills. Brian, how you doing?
2: Hey, it's good to talk to you. How are you?
1: Good.
2: Hey, couple things for you. A good friend of mine, his name is Paul, and he was there on day one.
1: He was in New York City.
2: Not the day they came down, okay, but day one, okay.
1: Mm-hmm. Okay, now give me some context here. He was in New York City, or he was at the World Trade Center, or what?
2: Well, he was contracted as a contractor to start cleaning up and taking things and finding things and working with a bunch of crew to try to find people.
1: Okay, so he was not there on the morning, but evening?
2: He was there what they call day one, which is one day after it happened, the very next
1: day. Okay, got
2: it. So they call it day one. You know, zero was the other.
1: Right.
2: And it was 2,996 people were killed.
1: Right. I think 2,977. But, hey, enough, whatever.
2: You know, 2,900, too many.
1: Yes.
2: Okay. And yes, we have video of the very first plane coming in. They have video of it. They heard it. The guys were doing the sewer stuff, and they went. They turned around to look because they were like, what's a plane doing here, a jet? And if they turned, they video it just as it went into the tower. So we do have video.
1: I believe you're right, yes.
2: Okay. Plane two, you know, my wife was you know, watching it on TV when it flew in, the second plane. You know, you're talking a huge jet coming at 400 miles an hour.
1: Millions of people were watching when the second jet hit.
2: It happened, mm-hmm. Okay? You know, my father has a master's degree in civil structural engineering.
1: Mm-hmm.
2: And he said that what happened was that jet fuel didn't melt the steel, but it annealed the steel. In other words, made it soft.
1: Right.
2: And if it was soft enough, that you have what's called pent-up energy above where it got soft. And that thing pancaked all the way down.
1: Good word for it. You're right.
2: You know, and then they say, oh, look at the puffs of smoke. Look at the puffs of smoke. Those were charges. No, those were where the windows were a little less, little more weak than other places. And the air being shoved down those tubes blew out those windows as it came down.
1: Mm-hmm.
2: So it pancaked is what it did because of the way the design was made.
1: Mm-hmm.
2: It wasn't a controlled demolition. It just came down from the pent-up energy. Now, one of the things my friend talked about is he lost pretty much every one of his friends. And one of his friends came, he was a Marine. He came with a like a HEPA headset over his face, and he worked with this HEPA set the whole entire time he was there.
1: Now, what time frame are you talking about now? A day after the attacks? A couple days? What?
2: Well, his friend came, I think, day two,
1: mm-hmm.
2: you know, one of the Marines. And, you know, he worked along with a whole bunch of other construction guys to get all these people out. And they found one set of people that were still in the shaft that didn't collapse, and they got those people out.
1: Right.
2: But he said, other than that, it was an arm here, it was a finger there, it was, you know, I mean, you did find some people, but they were about the, you know, they were like paper. They were smashed to what looked like paper. Okay. There was just, you know, the smell, you know, the rotting smell, you know, he talked about it. But he lost all of his friends. Every one of his friends died of cancer, lung, and other cancers, brain cancers, because of the asbestos.
1: Over the years.
2: Over the years. Now, Paul, my friend Paul, he worked there for 4 months, went home, vomited up blood every single day for about 4 months.
1: Mm-hmm.
2: And then it stopped.
1: And he's still alive today?
2: He's fine, yes.
1: Wow.
2: He's still alive.
1: God bless him.
2: Yes, very much so. He's a good friend of mine. But he said one of the things that happened, all those elevators had all those cables. And they mm-hmm. started pulling the cables to try to pull the cables out of the area. And unfortunately, one of the guys, he got his foot caught in the cable. And it pulled him through everything. He lost one leg, both arms, because it pulled. It just kept pulling, and they just kept pulling these cables, and they didn't know he was at the end of not at the end, but he was, you know, tied into it and pulled.
1: Right.
2: I think he has one leg, but lost both arms in the thing. Now, one of the other ones, which is never. That I've been aware of, but never been publicized. What happened was they found 4 months later, they found a fireman and a woman that had got caught in a concrete shaft that the fireman in pitch black had used his axe to try to beat against the wall to try to break through the wall. And he beat his axe until there was nothing left of his axe.
1: Mm-hmm.
2: And they just both sat down and died. Mm-hmm. And they found them 4 months later. They were somewhat desiccated, you know, but, yeah.
1: Boy, awful stories.
2: You know, I mean, it just, you know, the stuff that they, you know, that they saw, the stuff that they did, you know, this whole conspiracy thing. That last guy, I don't know. I've decided whatever he's smoking, I'm not smoking any of it because he's completely. What he has to say is completely and utterly ridiculous. It's utterly ridiculous. You know, your point to him was very cogent point, and that is this: our government is not that smart. Our government, you know, there's leaks all over the place. All the time.
1: Right.
2: And after 25 years, if that was a real conspiracy and all that was done, there would be 100 or more people come out and say they're real, you know, 9/11. No, this happened, in my opinion. In my opinion, you know, God can only take so many dead children from abortion. And God said, you know what? I'm going to take some of my protection away from you, and I'm going to let these things happen to you.
1: Hmm.
2: I'm going to let these things happen.
1: Right. Lots of, I think one of the best points you made is that the U.S. government, no government, is capable of orchestrating such a massive conspiracy with so many intricate parts and have no one 25 years later say, hey, wait a second. Here, let me give you the details of the conspiracy. Now, I believe the assassination of John F. Kennedy was indeed a conspiracy and a complicated conspiracy, but that was to kill one man.
2: Well,
1: and so much has leaked about that, and even though it was intentionally a very complicated and intricate conspiracy for the purposes of, as was explained by James Jesus Angleton, who at the time was the chief counterintelligence officer of the CIA. He said what they did was they created a wilderness of mirrors so that as you tried to work your way through the conspiracy. Okay, well, who's involved here and who's you just run into dozens, hundreds of dead ends and crossed wires. And I don't believe anyone will ever publish a book that says, okay, here's the exact methodology and how they assassinated Kennedy and who was involved. There were so many people involved, and this was all for the purposes of killing one man.
2: Well, and they got tired of Marilyn Monroe. They took out Marilyn Monroe because Bobby and Jack were involved with her at the same time.
1: Hey, that was just a sidelight. The assassination of Kennedy was not because of Marilyn Monroe.
2: No. But the other part was, he was considering getting rid of the three-letter agencies and starting a new agency with Bobby as the head of it.
1: He said he was going to smash the CIA into 1,000 pieces, and they didn't take that. They didn't take that well.
2: And they basically said, "Over your dead body." And you know, a buddy of mine actually works for CIA.
1: Mm-hmm.
2: And he looked at me, because I would say, the CIA, and he stopped me, put his hand up and stopped me. He said, do you say the God?
1: Right.
2: Do you say the God? He said, no, you say God. You don't say the CIA, you say CIA.
1: Mm-hmm.
2: They don't put a the in front of it. They get very offended when you say the CIA. They say CIA, just like God.
1: Yes.
2: That's how they see themselves.
1: Mm-hmm.
2: You know, FBI is here, you know, working inside the continental United States. CIA is everything that's supposed to be outside.
1: Right. Except that they've crossed that line a couple hundred times. Hey, Brian, a lot of good stuff. We got a hard break. We got to go. I appreciate the call. Really good stuff. Hey, I wish you'd give us a call. We're going to take a break and we'll be back in a few minutes. And go ahead, give us a call. What are your memories or what are your thoughts about 9/11 here 25 years later? 216-901-0945. I look forward to hearing from you. We'll be back in a couple minutes. Stay on the line. Kelly and Company. Stay here.

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2: The lawfare superstructure is the single biggest threat to President Trump. 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
4: With SRN News, I'm Michael Harrington in Washington. President Trump will appear at both nights of the Republicans' midterm convention in Dallas, scheduled for this week. Convention spokesman Zach Kraft tells the Salem Radio Network the event will offer tickets so members of the public who are not mega donors can also be there.
5: Meanwhile, Democrats, they serve their coastal elite, you know, mega donors. They serve legal aliens. They are not working every day to improve your lives. And that is why at this midterm convention, President Trump opened the doors to the American people for the first time ever. Never before has a convention been opened up to the public to attend. This midterm convention in Dallas next week is available for any American patriot who wants to attend, can attend, and hear directly from President Trump what he is doing to improve their lives.
4: The event will be held at the American Airlines Center. Republicans say a recent House vote for Israel and college funding highlights Democratic divisions ahead of the looming midterms. Here's correspondent Richard Boyd.
6: The House passed a bill barring federal funding for colleges that join certain commercial boycotts of Israel. Republicans say it protects Jewish students and preserves study opportunities in Israel. Most Democrats opposed the measure, citing First Amendment concerns. GOP leaders say the vote draws a clear contrast with President Trump's support for Israel and efforts to confront campus antisemitism. Richard Boyd reporting.
4: President Trump's political group is spending $10 million on ads in the Texas Senate race. This is MAGA Incorporated's first significant spending commitment in the midterm elections. The race has become competitive for Democrats with James Tallarico's candidacy. Texas Attorney General Ken Paxton is the Republican nominee. Meanwhile, the Trump administration is renewing its appeal to the Supreme Court after a federal judge blocked new restrictions on mail-in ballots ahead of the midterms. Mail-ins are actually being sent out right now. This is SRN News.
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0: Well, alrighty then. Welcome back. You are listening to Kelly and Company on AM 1420, The Answer, good old WHK in Cleveland, Ohio. Hey, pretty soon we're going to do a whole show just about WHK and its incredible history. WHK is one of the most distinguished radio stations in the world. And its history is something for the people of WHK in Salem to be very, very proud of. And we're going to get into that sometime soon. We'll see. Hey, you can give us a call, 216-901-0945. We're talking about 9/11 right now. We should, I think we'll try to get into something about the Trumpapalooza. That's coming up on the 9th and 10th this week. Supposed to be the big unprecedented convention for a midterm featuring Donald Trump, of course. We'll see what that unfolds as. Meantime, let's go back to the phones. Let's go to Yvonne in Lakewood. Yvonne, how you doing?
1: Oh, good afternoon to you. And I want to get you on keeping your cool, talking to that gentleman whose opinions don't register with the majority of us.
0: Or with reality. Go ahead.
1: Well, yeah, but I'm trying to be careful with my words, you know, with judgments. But, you know, an individual like that who has such a passion, if that could be directed in a positive way, think what could be accomplished.
0: Hey, Yvonne, that's a good point. You got to admire his passion.
1: Oh, yes. Oh, my goodness, yes. No matter what anyone says, he is not going to change his belief system.
0: Mm-hmm.
1: For whatever. I don't think he has any friends or neighbors who want to talk to him, but that's a whole other chapter in the book of life. Mm-hmm. I just wanted to let you know that when, I can't even believe it's been that long, 9/11 happened, I was fortunate enough. It was close to 300 people on our yearly gathering on the beaches. I should say beach, in Alabama.
0: Hmm.
1: It's a spiritual, metaphysical from the U.S. of A., who I have been involved with for eons. But once a year, there was a convention, a gathering of like-minded people who gathered.
0: Mm-hmm. On a beach in Alabama.
1: Well, yeah, we took over one of the large condos, and
0: mm-hmm.
1: the dolphins were out there, and the stingrays were out there, and, you know, et cetera. But I happened to walk by one of the supply areas, and I caught the telecast, and I went upstairs to spread the word. And, of course, it was very difficult to believe what I was saying, but soon you heard the TVs from many, many, many rooms saying the same thing. But later that day, we all gathered. There were, at that time, staff, people in some of the communities gathered with us, Mr. Kelly, and we mm-hmm. formed a gigantic heart.
0: Oh.
1: I've got the goosebumps. A gigantic heart on the beach. And a professional photographer went up to the penthouse, directing us with a loudspeaker on who was out of line, meaning that we got the perfect heart with over 300 people on the beach. And during that shoot, a white dove, basically, I guess, a seagull, flew by and landed on his piers within camera shot. And behind us, the stingrays, there were about a dozen stingrays. With their wings, you could see them. They were that close to the edge of the beach,
0: mm-hmm.
1: where their wings were out of the water. And you can see the dolphins in the background reaching. So our take on that was the community was trying its best to show love, admiration, and hope to the rest of the world, and the sea creatures who were also part of this mystical entity were also doing their best to show their support. And I know it's a very hard concept for a lot of people to understand, and you really don't have to understand it because it was there. And it was real. And something has happened over the past 25 years where that love and respect, the shared community, has dissolved into power and greed and unkindness.
0: Yvonne, I've got to tell you, that's a wonderful story. And you tell it well, and the conclusive warning at the end is well said as well.
1: Thank you. Well, I felt, in fact, it's hard to talk about it because I had the tears in my eyes and the goosebumps, mm-hmm. which means it was real. And I was very fortunate to be part of that community for many years. As we tried our best to send what we could into the world, the unsung heroes, I guess, is what some people could call us. But, you know, when you turn the page on that, where has so much of that dissipated? Why are people not involved or showing or being brave enough to show their kindness and their support, their love,
0: for their fellow human beings?
1: Yeah. Mm-hmm. Has that dissipated? Do some people believe if I show kindness and love, it means that I am weak? I mean, there could be a whole, I don't know, show on this, and I'm kind of grasping for words because I can feel it, but I don't have the vocabulary.
0: Oh, yes, you do. Hey, Yvonne, you know, I'd love to see that picture. I would love to see that picture. And I want to thank you. That's a great call, Yvonne, and I really appreciate it. We'll talk again. That was a great story, wasn't it? 216-901-0945. Let's move on. Let's go to Bob in West Park. Where's Bob? He's right here. Bob, how you doing?
2: I'm doing good, Tom. I got to change this over, get it to speakerphone off. I'm there. Can you hear me?
0: Yep.
2: I'll go with this. Lake Ontario has been renamed to Lake America.
0: Yes.
2: But according to Google Earth, there's an international dateline that runs down through the middle of Lake America. In the northern half of that
0: Lake
2: international...
0: Lake Ontario, I prefer, but go ahead.
2: I prefer Lake Ontario as well. The international boundary line, the northern half of Lake Ontario belongs to Canada.
0: Mm-hmm.
2: Is there any law that they cannot rename their half of Lake Ontario back to Lake Ontario or Lake Canada?
0: So I guess they could try, but...
2: Why could they just try?
0: Hey, well, you know, when the president renames something, that doesn't mean it's renamed. The most people in the world still consider the Gulf to the south to be the Gulf of Mexico. Now, the president said it's the Gulf of America now. Well, it may be for him, but no president of the United States or premier of Canada or Putin in Russia can invoke the call that they are renaming what has long been known by one name as something different by fiat. So it's as soon as some, I don't know what to say about it. What, when Trump leaves office, the Gulf of Mexico will return to its original name, and so will Lake Ontario.
2: Well, Google Earth says it is.
0: Google Earth says what is what?
2: Gulf of Mexico is the Gulf of America.
0: Well, I think that's because they were intimidated by President Trump.
2: Yeah, I'm wondering if the navigation computer in my vehicle, what it says, the GPS navigation. Yeah, I have to go out. I haven't got to look at that yet, but I think Canada could rename their half of Lake Ontario back to Lake Ontario or Lake Canada, because they own it. They own 5/8. I did the math. I on the water. Mm-hmm. Canada owns 5/8 of the water in Lake Ontario.
0: Okay, well, I guess they could revert to the original name. And so then it would be a split lake, and half of it would be Lake Ontario, and half of it would be Lake America. That's kind of confusing.
2: West 150th Street? By me, if you go north and you go across Lorraine Road, it's Warren Road.
0: Right.
2: And if you go south on West 150th, once you cross Brook Park, it's Smith Road. It's the same road. No one moved it over.
0: Right.
2: You know, no one changed the location, but it's got three names and one long road. So it depends on what city or jurisdiction you're in. So on 9/11, get back to that. Once the hijackers took control of the cockpit, and they were trained, they knew how to put the coordinates in to program the nav computer for the airplane. It went to do what it did. From that point on, they were passengers. They were locked out. They couldn't change anything.
0: Mm-hmm.
2: They were along for the ride. And those people in PA, no one was there to see what they did, but they probably smashed the controls trying to regain control of the airplane.
0: I think you're right.
2: That way it couldn't fly and it flew into the ground. And the United States had been doing drones since 1980. I know my sister married a gentleman who was in the Air Force, and he was stationed in Thailand. And they were doing remote control drones at that time. They were flying from Thailand into China and doing high-altitude reconnaissance and coming back, because he worked as a mechanic of service. He serviced the mechanicals and electronics for those things. So drones have been along for a long time.
0: Right.
2: So I think it was a conspiracy that our governments had those like navigation computers pre-programmed up.
0: Mm-hmm.
2: The hijackers thought they were doing something, but once they put in what they were told to do, instructed to do in the nav computer, our government controlled. They were flying by wire, flying by satellite control or whatever you want to call it, and we flew them into the tower.
0: Okay.
2: That's my take on it.
0: Okay, appreciate
2: it.
0: Have a good
2: show. Bye-bye.
0: Hey, Bob, thanks for the call. Hey, we have a special guest today. We're getting into the election cycle, and as we get closer, we'll have more and more candidates as guests. And now we have on the line Carrie Coleman, who is a candidate for Ohio District 13 in Congress, and he's running against the incumbent, Amelia Sykes, who currently holds that office. And we want to hear from Gary Coleman. Gary, how you doing?
3: Hey, Tom, how are you?
0: Good.
3: You know, Ed, I have been listening to you for so long. I think I was 6 years old when you first started, right?
0: I hope not.
3: No, you sound great. I was just looking at the Walker Cup, Ed. Do you realize that we're losing the Walker Cup?
0: Oh, no.
3: In good old Ireland. It's 10.5 to 9.5. And we started off with a good lead today, but I'm rooting for America all the way.
0: Right. Do they still have a chance?
3: They got a chance. Yeah, it's far from over. They got to get to about 13.5 to seal the deal.
0: Mm-hmm.
3: But we started with like a 3-point lead today, and now we've given it up in the individual play.
0: That happens. Hey, Kerry, let's talk about District 13.
3: Yes.
0: Okay. Hey, now you're I believe, a first time candidate.
3: I am.
0: Okay, and you're running against.
3: In other words, you could say I am not a career politician.
0: I guess
3: I'm
0: so.
3: Not somebody that's made a living off of politics like my opponent.
0: Right. And whatever made you out of the blue decide, hey, I think I'll run for that seat. Now, you know, they say the odds are against you. It's a Democrat-leaning district. The incumbent has been in, I'm not sure how long she's been in. I've never heard of an accomplishment by Congresswoman Amelia Sykes. And but what made you decide, hey, I'm going to put a lot of time and effort into a civilian running for Congress?
3: Well, I can tell you, maybe give you a little preface on this. The first time I was ever exposed to politics, I was a 19-year-old kid running a radio station, running the board, doing disc jockey work, reading a little news at a little radio station just outside of Atlanta, Georgia.
0: Okay.
3: And this guy used to come in every day, not every day, but frequently, and he was running for Congress. And he was a smart guy. I didn't know him. I didn't, you know, really think too much about him. But eventually, we got to be pretty good friends, and I realized he is as sharp as a tack. He knows everything, understands all the issues. And at some point, he said, you know, young man, I think I see you in politics one day.
0: Hmm.
3: All right, that was a long time ago, okay?
0: Mm-hmm.
3: This guy just happened to be running for his third race, trying to get in for the third try, won the race, became the 6th district of Georgia U.S. congressman, and this guy's name was Newt Gingrich.
0: Wow.
3: And
0: that's a good story.
3: I was a very impressive individual. Again, and I kind of consider him the grandfather now of the Republican Party because he's always there, he's always given advice.
0: Yes.
3: But he got inside my head a little bit. And I saw how hard he worked and what his methodologies were and how much he cared. Well, as time goes on, I am involved in talk radio very much like you. Over the years, on and off for a lot of years, my first time on the radio, believe it or not, I was 14 years old, and I actually used to call in almost daily to a radio talk show.
0: Mm-hmm.
3: And that was my first stint of dealing with political issues, of being on the air. Well, fast forward, and now I'm on the radio, of course, at another radio station. I'm dealing with political issues. I am very much concerned about the direction of this country and where it could go because we're very much at a tipping point. When Kevin Coghlan decided he was going to drop out of the race, I said, who was actually going to take the fight to Amelia Sykes?
0: Mm-hmm.
3: And I said to myself, you know what? If I can use my television, radio, identity, persona to actually do something good, I am going to give it everything I've got. And here we are. We won the primary by a little bit less than 50% in a 5-person race. I was proud of that. But, of course, it is a tough fight. And historically speaking, Democrats will have held this seat for 50 years at the end of this term.
0: Wow. Hey, now, the talk was, in the beginning, that you don't have a chance. And Amelia Sykes, she's got money. She, as you say, this is a 50-year Democrat district. But just in the last few weeks, the talk has kind of changed, where people are saying, hey, that Kerry Coleman, he's kind of coming on a little bit there. And I know you're wearing out a lot of shoe leather. You're out there every day shaking hands and talking to people. And in my mind, that's the way an underdog can rise up and surprise kind of a lazy sitting congressperson. And now, well, I'd say the odds are still long, but what's your prognosis?
3: Well, I can tell you this. What I see is what I see. And there is an amazing outpouring of support for this candidacy. And it is very humbling. It is very, very humbling that you decide that you're going to not sit at home, not do the thing that's easy, but decide to fight for your country. And you see other people that want to fight for this country. And it feels wonderful that so many patriotic Americans are coming out and saying, hey, Coleman, I'm not just voting for you. I'm fighting for you. And I'm an activist for you. I've been seeing this all over the district. And it is, again, humbling, but it's also inspiring. Every time these people come up to me and says, I want to thank you so much for what you're doing, they give me energy, more energy, just to keep fighting as hard as I can. So, yeah, I'm with you. I'm seeing a real vibrance in this candidacy that in some regards is kind of surprising.
0: Hey, Kerry, I like your attitude. Now, tell us, will you please, exactly what are the boundaries of District 13?
3: Okay, if you take all of Summit County, that's an easy one.
0: Mm-hmm.
3: Then you go over to Portage County. We have a little rectangle on the very western side of Portage County that goes from Kent through Franklin Township up through Streetsboro,
0: mm-hmm.
3: just a little rectangular sliver there on the west side. Then you go down to Stark County, really from the northwestern corner out of Summit County all the way down, you know, Jackson Township, Green, a little bit of Hartville, most of Hartville, all the way down through North Canton, through most of the city of Canton. That is the district now. So we used to have Massillon before redistricting. We swapped that for a little bit of Portage.
0: Mm-hmm. Okay, I get it. Hey, let me ask you, just out of curiosity, if you had the choice, would you want President Trump to come to your district and campaign with you?
3: You know, I absolutely believe in President Trump. Somebody asked me in an interview yesterday, what do you think about President Trump? And they said, do you, and how are the voters reacting? And I was very, very honest. I said, look, first of all, I'm going to phrase it this way. When it comes to President Trump, would you prefer the alternative? And I don't think anybody would say yes. Okay. When it comes to some of the braggadocio, when it comes to, you know, naming everything, there are moments in time, quite honestly, what I would like to say, oh, Mr. Trump, President Trump, would you please quiet down just a little bit? I'm trying to run a campaign here. However, yes, oil is too high. Diesel's too high. Gasoline's too high. But look at the greater picture. The greater picture is we are absolutely putting a supply chain in place that we have never seen before in the history of the world or this country, so that the future of a great solid supply and reasonably predictable prices are going to be there for the long term. So in the short term, it's painful. You could call it a headwind, and there are certain things about the economy right now I wish we could fix overnight, but some of these issues we're not going to fix overnight.
0: Hey, that's a great point. That's a great point that a lot of things that President Trump is doing will have great benefits, but they're in the long run. And that doesn't help much when you're facing an election in a matter of weeks, that's not going to help. But you got to be a very savvy voter to understand that. Carrie, you sound great. I love your attitude. We got to run here, but I want to remind people again, it's Carrie Coleman, District 13. And
3: CarrieColeman.com.
0: And go to CarrieColeman.com. And I think we just might see a big surprise here, Carrie. I'm hoping for it.
3: I think you're right. And again, I'm not a career politician. I'm not looking for a title, but I am working to do the best work I can do to help people. But let me remind you that if we elect Democrats, you are voting for the DSA. You are voting for the destruction of this country. Thank you, Tom.
0: Good reminder. Carrie, thanks for the call, and best of luck to you. I think you got a chance.
3: Thank you, sir.
0: Thanks. Hey, we got a hard break. We're going. We'll be back in a few minutes. Everybody stay on the line. We'll get right to you. We'll get to everybody, I promise. And stay here. Kelly and Company. We'll be right back.
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0: All right, welcome back, Kelly and Company, WHK. Let's go right back to the phones, 216-901-0945. There's still time for you to call in, but you got to hurry now. Let's go to TJ in Cleveland. TJ, how you doing?
1: Yeah, hi, Tom. You know, I hear Bob was all upset, and other people are so upset with Trump renaming Lake Ontario. Well, I got a fact for these people. Under the Biden administration, 648 things were renamed. Rivers, roads, military bases. Obama even renamed Mount McKinley. We didn't forget about that, did we? And that doesn't count all the local lefties that renamed all the schools across the country. But if Trump renames one thing, oh, the world's coming to an end.
0: Okay.
1: I mean, it's just reality, you know. And as far as, like, this thing in debt,

0: what they're doing. They're raising campaign money.
1: Well, that's money the candidates have to pay to go to the convention. And, hey, TJ, I got to remind you that Trump has, he says, he has $1 billion that he supposedly is going to donate to various candidates in the key races to help them win. But he hasn't given a dime to anybody yet.
0: Well, I mean, we still have time, don't we? We still have a couple months here.
1: Yeah, we do.
0: And really, the campaign season traditionally starts after Labor Day.
1: You're right.
0: We're seeing a lot of the money here in Ohio already, you know, with advertising. But, you know, it's unfortunate, but it takes money to win elections.
1: It sure does.
0: And that's what all this is about, is raising money. I mean, and nobody's twisting anybody's arm. You know, if you can afford it, well, pay the money and go to it. And you said he's making it about Trump this election. Well, your monologue last week, that's what you were saying. This election is about Trump.
1: Well, it is about Trump. But I don't know if Trump is doing the smart thing in taking that challenge and saying, yeah, it's about me. And let me tell you why you should vote for all the candidates I'm for. Or if it's just an ego trip where, for him, too much of the time, he makes everything about Trump. And really, the midterms, the one thing they're not about is the president. They're about all the other candidates.
0: Well, you said, like, the Democrats are going to make it about Trump. You know,
1: yeah, so, of course.
0: It's just the way it is. I hear this so much when Trump comes up with an idea and the people had a stupid idea. I remember the MMA fights for the 205th right. anniversary, and it turned out to have been a huge success. But that was supposed to be stupid. The race there, and that's going to be stupid. But it turned out to be a huge success. Mm-hmm. But I've been hearing that ever since Trump's been elected. Everything he does, and boy, that's really stupid. But when the smoke clears, most of the time he comes out smelling like a rose, doesn't he?
1: I guess so.
0: Well, I mean, it's just it is. You know, you just look past there. I'll tell you what. One of the greatest moments I think I've seen as an American was in Washington at that event, you know, the 250 event.
1: Yeah.
0: When they unleashed that American Eagle, and it soared across the crowd and landed on it. On the stage, on that woman's forearm.
1: Mm-hmm.
0: And, you know, it's not just me, but I'm looking on YouTube, these people that were here for the soccer tournaments. These Europeans and stuff were amazed. The one guy says, not only do they have flyovers, they have an eagle doing a flyover. I mean, this stuff all turns out, I don't know, it seems like everything he touches turns to gold.
1: Hey, you know, the World Cup, it was really great for America, because all the foreigners just couldn't stop lavishing praise on everything they encountered in America firsthand. And the best thing about it was, this is not media trying to influence people. These are just regular people from foreign countries, from all over the world, who said, yeah, I went to America. I had a great time. I love those Americans. That was really a highlight for the U.S.
0: Yeah, not only that, but they were kind of miffed, you know, when they seen what we have, how we live. And here we have half our country thinks we're the most horrible thing on the planet.
1: Mm-hmm.
0: And these other people coming from these so-called better countries are saying, wow, I wish we had that. What the hell's the matter with these people? Don't they realize what they got? But I will say one thing. Your last guest there, he made an excellent point. You know, what Trump's doing. This is a long-term plan. You're not going to fix stuff overnight, an economy, a national debt. This stuff can't be fixed overnight.
1: No.
0: It's been going on for decades. But the long-term plan is going to put America in a much better place. I mean, even with this crap with Canada, I don't know. I mean, you know, I didn't care for Canada for quite a while now. They've been ripping us off like the rest of the world, and I mean really ripping us off. So the president steps up and said, look, man, we're done getting ripped off. We're going to make this fair. And then all the attacks start. Our friends in Canada, they're not our friends. And I said this before, Tom. The people in the world don't hate Trump. What they hate is that he closed the American piggy bank. That's what they

0: the Europeans, the Canadians. The piggy bank is now closed, and they don't like it. And I'm tired of supporting the rest of the world. I want to see my money, my tax money, my efforts go to the American people, not the peoples of the world.
1: Hey, you know, I agree with most of what you say. I disagree on style points. Trump does not have to be so vicious in his comments and his dealings with foreign countries. You know, you look around the world today, they don't like Trump. They don't like Trump, and I don't think it's what Trump is doing. I don't think they can. It's not reasonable for them to resent, hey, we've been getting free money from America for decades, and he's saying, hey, I'm going to turn off this bigot here. They resent his style. They resent the mean-spirited aspects of it, and I think there's a point there.
0: Well, you know, it's kind of like the old grandpa that might be a little bit out there. Mm-hmm. And as long as he's showering the grandkids and kids with gifts and money, they love grandpa. As soon as he closes the checkbook, all of a sudden, that senile old man. I mean, it is. It's just human nature.
1: It is.
0: But like I said, with this renaming stuff, my God. I mean, they want to complain about renaming. Look at all the stuff they renamed. Fort Hood, Fort Benning, Fort Campbell. They even renamed an air base up in Alaska.
1: I remember. And there was a lot of that under Biden. And it was all nonsense. I think the biggest issue they have with Trump is that the things he renames after himself. And they're getting a little tired of the egomania there.
0: Well, I don't know. You name Lake Ontario, and you know another thing, too. You see these memes that are going around, right?
1: Hmm.
0: Okay, you know, making fun of Carney up there in Canada.
1: Yeah.
0: And all this guy's doing is complaining like a little weenie. You know, the nasty memes. We'll come back to the table when America stops these nasty memes. He's become the joke of the world now complaining about this. I mean, these things are hilarious. You know, the best one I've seen, you know, it's done with the AI. Trump's got Carney by the seat of the pants and his shoulder, and he's shoveling him down a road, and all of a sudden he throws him in the Lake America. You know, these things are hilarious. But, you know, up there, you know, and I'm going to tell you, you watch Carney, them people are going to throw him out of there.
1: We'll see. Hey, we got to run. TJ.
0: Wait, Tom.
1: Go ahead.
0: Look in the Carney, and you know what you'll find out? 90% of his investments are in America. Not in Canada, but in America. And his children lives here. That, like our banks, do you know for a fact that American banks are not allowed to do business in Canada?
1: Yeah.
0: But their banks do business here.
1: All the time.
0: What kind of friend is that? What kind of free trade? What kind of fairness is that?
1: Okay, hey, fair enough. We got to run. TJ, thanks for the call. 216-901-0945. It's probably too late to call in. Let's go quick to Charlie in Brownhelm. Charlie, how you doing?
2: Hey, Tom, thank you very much for taking the call.
1: Sure.
2: You were talking about 9/11. I was actually a Red Cross worker. Had gone through all my training right when that happened. So I was there on 9/12, actually 9/11 that night.
1: You were in New York City? You were at the World Trade Center?
2: Drove straight from Cleveland with our emergency response vehicle. We were there at 9/12 in the middle of the night. As far as I know, I'm the very first Red Cross worker to arrive at Ground Zero.
1: Hey, you weren't with my friend Michael Heaton, were you?
2: No, I went with an older black fellow who had never been out of Cleveland. It was crazy.
1: Mm-hmm.
2: But we took our response vehicle there. It was loaded with food and everything, and there were thousands of people up on the heap, you know, just digging with their hands.
1: Yes.
2: Trying to think that they were going to save people. The first few days was pure horror for me because all the people who had jumped, nobody had picked up their bodies yet, so they were pieces in the trees and everything. So for years, I didn't really want to even think about what I had experienced. But now 25 years, I can't believe 25 years has gone by. I got, you know, I've been to New York. I said I'd never go back to New York. I had a bad experience. A car was stolen in the 70s, so mm-hmm. I never went back until ground zero.
1: Wow.
2: And then now I know New York very well. I've been back there a dozen times. I've been to, you know, I know all the streets because I was driving every which way with the Red Cross, so I got to know it. But it was a terrible, terrible thing. Real quick story, though, it's like 3 days in, the rain started, and I had gone down in the basement of the Red Cross building, and I saw hundreds and hundreds of rain jackets. So I grabbed them and started taking them to all the different Red Cross workers and giving them, you know, they were said Red Cross and rain jackets.
1: Mm-hmm.
2: And I guess the FBI thought that was like a violation because we were giving identification to people and they wanted to keep the whole area secure. So the FBI was searching for me for days, I guess. everybody kept telling me the FBI was here looking for you. So, but they've never come 25 years later. So I guess I'm free and clear.
1: You're okay now. Hey, that's great. A firsthand story from 9/11 from Charlie. Hey, Charlie, thanks for the call. I appreciate it. Good to hear. Let's go real quick to Jan in Cleveland. Jan, how you doing?
3: Oh, I'm doing fine, Tom. I'm going to keep this very brief. I know we're getting close. I have received in 2026, if you figure $5 a mailing, I've received $5,000 worth of political and conservative mail. If it's $250 a piece, and these are big, big envelopes, big
1: these-
3: print.
1: Just this pages. Election cycle.
3: In 2026.
1: Wow.
3: And it's from all over. And I can't believe that they had to raise the cost of stamps. This is insane.
1: It is insane. I mean, political spending, it's like water.
3: Well, why would I send $25 when I'm going to get $250 worth of mail? It's a ripoff.
1: Mm-hmm.
3: Can't they see where the money goes? These political P.O. boxes are making money hand over fist. And if they have to, if they're so afraid of having to spend the money that they get, that they have to just waste it and squander it, why would you want to give?
1: Yeah, it's ridiculous.
3: It's okay. Yeah. Well, thanks for taking my call. I just wanted to get that out of there.
1: Jan, thanks for the call. Appreciate it. Let's go quick to Jerry in Chesterland. Jerry, how you doing?
4: I'm doing fine. Thank you, Mark. First of all, that character on who tried to duplicate War of the Worlds by Orson Welles. Too much time.
1: Mm-hmm.
4: You know what I mean?
1: Yes.
4: Number two, I've met and took something from Mark Levin's podcast back in February. And in his talk with Steve Witkoff, 9/11 was not an isolated item. It was a part of a 40-year thing going on between the Islamists and our country. And I think right now, according to Mark, he indicated that there's 4,000 mosques in this country, about 6 million Muslims in this country. And it wasn't that way back when 9/11.
1: No.
4: Now, what's happening is the imams of these 4,000 mosques are producing an area where they're going to take the best student scholar in each of the 4,000 mosques territory, pay their scholarships to the best colleges to become the best in the area where I've nicknamed it SLEEP, social, political, legal, educational, and entertainment categories of colleges around the country. And these 4,000 people will finish their four-year degrees, and their one job is to be the best of their topic, best political, best legal, and so on. You do that year after year, that's 20,000 students hitting the workforce in 4 years, and it comes out to be roughly about 200,000 people in 10 years. And these 200,000 people, in another way of entering this country, making their mark, Islamic Marxist marks, in the world, through legal means, you might say, and that comes out to about 7% of our population 10 years from now.
1: Hey, Jerry, you're making very important points, and I really appreciate it. You know, 9/11 was a brilliant plan by Osama bin Laden and others and very well orchestrated. And we missed all the signs. The people training to be pilots in Florida telling the instructor, when the instructor says, okay, tomorrow we're going to practice a landing, and they're telling them, I don't have to worry about landing. And so much stuff that we missed. We got to get on the ball. This is a very carefully orchestrated plan, and we got to wake up. We got to wake up.
4: I'm a college teacher, and I hope to use these stats with my students. So this is my dashbook, by the way. I did it the first one. I did a second dashbook now, and this is one of the stories in my dashbook, you know, the experiences of my life. So I just want to share that with you. I've got a lot more to say, but we can do that another time.
1: Hey, I appreciate it, Jerry. Thanks for the call. Let's go very quick to Bob in Strongsville. Bob, how you doing?
5: Guys, good morning. It's great. It's great being here today again. This is a DJ TJ. God bless them all. And I just want to take a moment from Kerry Coleman. It was great to hear him.
1: Yeah.
5: And I'd love to see everybody out there in Summit County support him and finally get rid of their current congressional candidate. We haven't done anything in I don't know how many years. But I want to tell you guys, first of all, Tom, thanks for being Switzerland, all right?
1: Mm-hmm.
5: And giving everybody a fair chance here. But I want to remind you guys, get rid of your emotions, because the alternative out there is going to be hell, okay? Support Donald Trump. You know, he's an emotional guy. He's always been that way. And all I could say is, God bless everybody. Be careful out there. And there's a book out there called that I read a number of years ago called It Is About Islam.
1: We got to go, Bob. Thanks for the call. Appreciate it. Hey, Ron, you get to wrap things up as usual. Go for it.
6: Did Trump stop Iran from getting a bomb? He may have stopped World War III and the end of the world.
1: Good point.
6: President, but good action.
1: Good point, Ron. Thanks for the call. Thanks to everybody. You're the best audience in radio. And the music is for Dr. Frank.

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5: Breaking news this hour from townhall.com. I'm Michael Harrington. The Trump administration is renewing its appeal to the U.S. Supreme Court after a federal judge blocked new restrictions on mail-in ballots ahead of the midterms. The legal wrangling comes even as states start sending out mail-in ballots. The appeal marks the third time the administration has asked the high court to intervene. New midterm polling is delivering a surprise for Democrats. Correspondent Willie Nelson reports.
6: Republicans now lead Democrats 51-49% on the generic congressional ballot in a new Harvard-Harris poll of likely voters. This is a shift from a 4-point Democratic advantage in March. The survey also finds Republican voters more motivated to turn out. Nearly 8 in 10 respondents said they reject political extremists like Hassan Piker. Democrats have been counting on a midterm rebound that has not shown up in this poll. Willie Nelson, Washington.
5: Missouri is asking the Supreme Court to clear the way for new congressional districts, an effort Republicans hope could help preserve their House majority in the midterms. Correspondent Richard Boyd reports the appeal follows a ruling by Missouri's highest court blocking the map and ordering voters to decide the issue in November.
7: Missouri officials are urging the Supreme Court to allow new congressional boundaries designed to give Republicans a potential additional House seat. The state's top court says the existing districts must be used in November and has ordered a statewide vote on the replacement map. The dispute is part of a broader redistricting campaign. Missouri law sets Tuesday as the deadline for changes in the November ballot. Richard Boyd reporting.
5: Turning Point Action, the organization founded by the late Charlie Kirk, is making waves in the run-up to the 2028 presidential election. Turning Point staff are busy registering voters and promoting social events, a test of its ability to shape the next GOP presidential primary. The organization is currently focusing on building a foundation for the Iowa caucuses. More on these stories at townhall.com.
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5: The Greek government is promising more than 2 billion euros in tax cuts, salary increases, and other support measures before Greece's general election next year. The announcement yesterday came as more than 25,000 people joined protests in the northern city of Thessaloniki over Greece's high cost of living, low wages, and weak purchasing power. The government highlighted Greece's economic recovery, including 2.1% growth and a budget surplus last year, and pledged relief for farmers, retirees, public sector workers, and self-employed professionals. The Department of Justice has filed a federal lawsuit against the school system in Kansas City, Kansas, over its policies on transgender students. The action follows a complaint from the Defense of Freedom Institute, which says the school system refuses to tell parents when their child is living as the opposite sex in class. Assistant Attorney General Harmeet Dillon says, quote, parental rights are paramount in the operation of America's schools.
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18: Welcome to This Week on Capitol Hill, where we go beyond the headlines to bring you the stories shaping Washington and the world. I'm Tony Perkins. Direct military conflict between the United States and Iran is once again underway. American forces are striking targets inside Iran while Tehran is firing missiles and drones at U.S. military positions across the region. President Trump says Iran is running out of time.
19: Their economy is totally shot. Their economy is the worst anywhere in the world, they said this morning. They have close to 300% inflation. Their money is valueless. And the Times used to say they're doing quite well. No, they're not doing well at all. And so it's just a question of time.
18: What is the objective of the renewed U.S. military campaign, and what would constitute success? White House reporter Christian Detoc joins us with the latest. Also, new findings from the House Judiciary Committee reveal how the FBI targeted members of the Catholic Church and relied on material from outside political advocacy organizations, including the Southern Poverty Law Center. How far did the operation reach, and more importantly, how can it be prevented from happening again? House Judiciary Committee Chairman Jim Jordan joins us.
20: The 14th Amendment was never meant to turn American soil into a factory for manufacturing United States citizenship. But the Supreme Court has effectively done just that. The court has opened the floodgates to the abomination that is birth tourism.
18: That was Texas Congressman Chip Roy earlier this week. Chairman Jordan will also address a congressional investigation into this topic of birth tourism and why lawmakers say it has become a national security concern. Then a Senate investigation finds abortion drug manufacturers failed to meet federal requirements designed to protect women. What did they know? Where did they fail? And will the Justice Department act? Senate Help Committee Chairman Senator Bill Cassidy joins us.
16: House Republicans are in charge here, and we're continuing to do the grown-up thing and make sure we get the job done, and we're happy that we just passed that continued resolution to fund the government through early December. But there will be no government shutdown. You can thank Republicans for our leadership in getting that done.
18: Congress adverts a government shutdown, but in other House action, only 8 Democrats joined Republicans in condemning socialism, while House Democrats blocked a constitutional amendment preventing expansion of the U.S. Supreme Court. House Speaker Mike Johnson joins us. And later, my thoughts on why a generation of Americans that never experienced socialism is increasingly willing to embrace it. That and more right now on This Week on Capitol Hill.
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18: Well, the United States and Iran traded intense military strikes this week, including Iranian targets on American military bases throughout the region. With direct military conflict between the United States and Iran once again underway, is there still a diplomatic off-ramp, or are the two countries headed toward a wider and more sustained war? Joining me now to discuss this and more is Christian Daytok, White House reporter for the Washington Examiner. Christian, welcome back to This Week on Capitol Hill. Thanks for joining us.
21: Anytime, Tony. It's always a pleasure.
18: So, Christian, let me jump right into this. How does the White House define the objective of this renewed military campaign? In their discussion, in their mindset, what would constitute success?
21: Well, right now, the overriding goal, the strategic goal, is still preventing Iran from obtaining a nuclear weapon. We do know the tactics themselves have changed as the months have progressed. Last week, the president opened up this new economic D-Day, an economic front seeking to further strangle Tehran's ability to prop itself up in the face of not only American control of the Strait of Hormuz, but a quickly shrinking circle of global allies as they are looking, again, to weather the brunt of the military side of this campaign. Now, the strikes that you referenced, both on the Larak Island over the weekend, where Iran was trying to re-mine the Strait of Hormuz, and against IRGC targets within Iran itself, I don't think necessarily equate to a widening of the war. This is the president using two sticks at once, both the American military and trying to leverage the full weight of the entire Western economic system to put a stranglehold on Tehran and bring them back to the negotiating table.
18: Now, Christian, something else that President Trump has said this week, he has openly raised the prospect of the Iranian people rising up against the regime. So is regime change now part of the administration's thinking? And as the White House indicated, what support it might provide to such a movement?
21: Well, if you ask me, regime change was always part of the administration's thinking here, despite President Trump's comments during the early days of the war back in late February and early March. I mean, it's become obvious, as the president has talked about, the United States taking out not only the first, but the second layer of Iranian leadership, that regime change was going to be necessary in order to get to a place where the president could negotiate Tehran into a stalemate, if not a complete diplomatic surrender. His comments this week, though, on Iranian protesters are relatively new. He, of course, talked in early January about the prospect of the Iranian people rising up and overthrowing the government, but he has sort of abandoned that line once the hot fighting actually broke out in the spring. Now, what will the president be willing to do to ensure a popular uprising in Tehran? He was asked point blank whether or not he would mobilize CIA assets. He didn't answer the question directly, which makes me think this is certainly something he's been discussing with his close advisors. But I will note the president has been incredibly hesitant to put American boots on the ground. He and Secretary Hegseth, Chairman of the Joint Chiefs Dan Kane, they believe that this pressure campaign propped up not only by these economic levers, but of course the full weight of the American Air Force and naval aviators will be sufficient to potentially put Tehran in a place to where the people could retake control of their country.
18: Have we moved past a place of diplomatic resolution? I mean, given the fact that we've been on again, off again, the president said they want a deal. There was no deal. We have a renewed exchange of kinetic activity. Is it a diplomatic solution now in the rearview mirror?
21: If you ask national security experts, they would say yes. But I do think that President Trump, more so than any president in modern history, has been able to bring together this deal-making process, you know, pulling rabbits out of the hat the way no other president has in the past, the way they've been able to in the past. So I don't think a diplomatic end to this conflict is totally off the table. But as it stands right now, I do think ultimately, based on what we're seeing coming out of Khamenei and his advisors at the moment, the longer this military campaign drags on, the less likely they'll be able to, or be willing to negotiate a deal that's favorable to the United States. But again, I do think it's important to talk about the economic war front that's been opened. Inflation in Tehran has been absolutely brutal. It's encroaching on 90% at this point in time. And they still the big fish that are enabling Tehran to withstand U.S. aggression, specifically banks in China, they have not ended their business relationships. President Xi, we do know, is coming to visit President Trump at the White House in just a few weeks. And Marco Rubio, the Secretary of State, is urging not only U.S. diplomats in China, but in every posting around the world to make sure that their host countries are fully aware of the priority that this administration is placing on the economic front to the war. That alone might be enough to move Tehran off of their current intransigent position. So I'm not going to say that a diplomatic end to the war is totally impossible to reach at this point.
18: Christian, speaking of the economic focus, there is a economic element of this, not certainly not to the measure that we see in Iran, but inflation up here at home as oil prices continue to rise. The president, it was very interesting for you, the president, normally guided very heavily by polls, has rejected the polls on this issue, saying, you know, he's not on the ballot. He is going to stay focused. What do you make of that?
21: I think two things stand out really from the president's comments. One, this isn't new. He said it before in a much worse way, I would actually estimate, earlier this summer when he said, I'm not thinking about Americans' economic stations at all as I'm trying to carry out this campaign. His comments this past week were a little bit more tactful because he is correct. Even though, you know, he is the top Republican surrogate, he is not on the ballot. He cannot run for office in 2028. So ultimately, I do believe if he is going to find success, he needs to put domestic pressures aside and dedicate himself fully to this campaign. Now, I will say oil, once the U.S. and Iran resumed those mutually shared airstrikes, it did peak again around $95 per barrel. But I think the more concerning price that Americans need to be paying attention to, or excuse me, the Trump administration, isn't necessarily the price of gas at the pump, but it's the price of diesel gas, which remains more elevated compared to the pre-war levels than just regular unleaded.
18: Because that carries products all across the country. Christian, thanks so much for joining us. Always appreciate your insights from the White House.
21: Anytime, Tony.
18: All right, Christian Detak with the Washington Examiner. All right, after the break, Chairman of the House Judiciary Committee, Jim Jordan, joins us. So stay tuned. Don't go anywhere. We'll be right back.
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18: Welcome back to This Week on Capitol Hill. I'm your host, Tony Perkins. This week, the House Judiciary Committee released new findings on how the FBI under the Biden administration targeted members of the Catholic Church, including its reliance on biased and unverified materials from outside advocacy groups like the Southern Poverty Law Center. The revelations raise broader questions about the political weaponization of federal law enforcement. Joining us now is Congressman Jim Jordan, chairman of the House Judiciary Committee. He represents Ohio's 4th Congressional District. Chairman Jordan, welcome to This Week on Capitol Hill. Thanks for joining us. Your committee examined how the FBI, under the Biden administration, targeted members of the Catholic Church. May I ask you, what are the most significant findings from the Richmond memo investigation?
25: Well, they were actually trying to get inside the parish, get inside the church itself. They were trying to interfere with the priest, parishioner, confessional. I mean, it was ridiculous. And of course, they did. They didn't just try to do all that. They actually drafted a memorandum, which basically said, if you're a pro-life Catholic, you're an extremist. I mean, it was that crazy. And then what we've now gotten from the Trump Justice Department, the Trump FBI, is the documents that support what they were putting together back in the Biden administration. And they tell us just how extreme, how ridiculous this really was, and the things they were trying to do, and how they just sort of lumped, if you were, again, pro-life Christian, pro-life Catholic, they just viewed you as an extremist, which is just frightening, particularly in a country where we have a First Amendment, and the first right in that First Amendment is your ability to practice your faith the way you think the good Lord wants you to.
18: Chairman, initially they said this was isolated, it was a one-off, it came from the Richmond field office. What does the evidence show in terms of involvement or approval elsewhere in the FBI?
25: Yeah, there were other field offices that were involved. They initially, Chris Ray said, oh, we were outraged when we saw this. We nipped it in the bud. It was an isolated thing. Well, that wasn't actually the case. It was happening in other field offices as well. And then we find out what they were trying to do, where they were actually trying to go in and talk to the priest there, that ran this Catholic church in the Richmond area. So, much more activity than they let on. And that they were willing to give us. And that's one of the problems, too. You know, we have a constitutional duty in the legislative branch to do oversight. Well, in order to do oversight, you got to have the federal agencies actually give you the information, the documents that you request. So it's, you know, God bless the American people when they elected President Trump, because then we got an FBI director in Kash Patel who's actually given us the material that Chris Wray should have given us in the last administration.
18: What about the connection to the Southern Poverty Law Center?
25: Well, yeah, that was their source. I mean, remember, and you know this better than anyone, the Southern Poverty Law Center has put themselves out there, and the left has embraced this, that they're the end-all, be-all on evaluating who's a hate group. And, of course, now we found out that they were involved in actually fomenting and promoting the hate that they said they were trying to fight, in fact, paying people to create this hate out there, and then going to tell their donors, oh, send us money so we can fight the very hate that we're creating. But the worst was they became the standard. And in the Garland Justice Department, in the Biden administration, they actually brought the Southern Poverty Law Center in to do seminars and meet with U.S. attorneys, meet with people in their Justice Department, and talk to them about all this issue. And of course, in that Richmond now famous memorandum where they said pro-life Catholics are extremists, who do they cite? Southern Poverty Law Center.
18: Interesting. You mentioned FBI Director Kash Patel. On Wednesday, you sent a letter requesting documents related to another scandal, the Biden-Harris administration's Round River operation, which targeted former Trump officials and conservatives. What do you hope to learn from those documents?
25: Well, first thing I would say is you used the right word, Tony. It wasn't an investigation. It was an operation. An operation they were running on, I think, the American people, and frankly, running on members of Congress. Because remember what they said in there is they had 33 confidential human sources who were giving them information. 14 of those confidential, so almost half of them, said, hey, what the Bidens are engaged in, particularly Hunter Biden, the business dealings with Burisma, this Ukrainian energy company, there's problems there. They ignore all that because we were looking into that. They ignore all that. And they said, no, no, no. What's really happening is it's a Russian information operation. And guess what? Members of Congress, they labeled us as conduits of Russian misinformation that we were committing. When in fact, we were getting at the truth. And we all know this now after the fact. Frankly, we knew it at the time that there was problems with the Hunter Biden business relationship. So this is how bad it was. And they went to the extreme of actually bringing in Senator Johnson, Senator Grassley for defensive briefings. They've talked about that. They brought me in for a briefing. They labeled me as a conduit of Russian misinformation, which was just ridiculous. And I think what it really underscores is, remember how this all operated. Every single time President Trump ran for president, there was an effort to help his opponent and undermine his campaign. In 2016, it was the whole Russian collusion and Hillary Clinton leaking or getting hiring the law firm, who then hired Fusion GPS, who then hired the foreigner Christopher Steele, who wrote the bogus document, the dossier, that then Comey took to the secret court, the FISA court, to get a warrant to go spy on President Trump's campaign. That was in 16. In 20, it was this effort. And then, of course, in 2024, it was Jack Smith.
18: Right.
25: Jack Smith was the guy who was going to stop him. So they went after President Trump every time. Thank goodness the American people saw through it.
18: So, Mr. Chairman, the big question is, how do we keep this from happening in the future?
25: elect Republicans. I mean, it's like, well, this is why, God bless the founders, in their wisdom, the three separate and equal branches of government, checks and balances. One of the checks is the legislative branch is to do oversight of the executive branch. And, you know, I've probably been involved in more of these investigations than any member of Congress over the last 10 years. We have to do that vigorously. It's part of our duties as a member of Congress. And we just have to focus in on that. And then the American people. And frankly, I think the other thing is people need to be held accountable. We did a criminal referral for Jack Smith because Jack Smith told us under oath he did not get the contents of members of Congress's communications. That was not true because he went to the National Archives, got all kinds of emails from people in the administration. And guess what? Text messages and email, they were communicating with members of Congress. That happens all the time. So he did have contents of members of Congress, and he told us under oath that he didn't. So we referred him. We referred one of his deputies, Thomas Windham, for obstructing our investigation. We've referred John Brennan because he lied to us under oath about this whole Russia collusion stuff, that's baloney that they were going after President Trump on. So that's another way you help hold people accountable.
18: Mr. Speaker, Mr. Chairman, just about a minute left. You're also a member of the Oversight Committee. This week, a task force examined birth tourism schemes in the United States. Give us the top line findings and why this is a national security concern.
25: Well, there was a guy running. It was a business he's running. And the website, he talks about, come to America. We will help facilitate your trip here. Have your child here. They're going to be a citizen. The Supreme Court has said that. 14th Amendment. They've said that that's how that works. Come to America. And when Brandon Gill, God bless the work he's doing, brought him in for a hearing, the guy who ran that business took the fifth. So this is a business operation that's going on. And it just is ridiculous. And we had in the court decision, recent court decision on birthright citizenship, you had Alito and Thomas express real reservations. They had written strong dissents to what the majority decided, that the 14th Amendment applies to anyone born here. Right. So there's some common sense things I think we can do in the legislative branch, and we're looking at those potential remedies.
18: Mr. Chairman, thanks for shining a light on it, and thanks for joining us today. Folks, stick with us. We're back with more after this.
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18: As chemical abortions killing babies in the United States continue to increase annually, a new report from the Senate Health, Education, Labor, and Pensions, or HELP Committee, highlights disturbing practices by abortion drug companies that put mothers' lives at risk. According to the report, these companies routinely ignore federal regulations designed to protect women from serious complications from these dangerous drugs. Joining us now to discuss this is Senator Bill Cassidy from Louisiana. He's the chairman of the Senate Help Committee. Senator Cassidy, welcome back to This Week on Capitol Hill. Thanks for joining us.
19: Hi, Tony. Thank you for having me. An important topic. Thank you for highlighting.
18: Well, it is. It's one that doesn't go away because the problem continues to grow. Now, this report confirms what many in the pro-life community have warned. Abortion drug manufacturers routinely fail to meet their obligations under FDA regulations. What did the committee find in particular?
19: Let's step back just a second, Tony, and humanize the topic. Because it's easy to say, oh, my gosh, we've got something out there for an abortion pill. Think about a patient, a woman, 16 years old, who's pregnant. Her mother doesn't want her to be. She plans to go to a kind of gender reveal study. 16 years old, who's pregnant. Her mother doesn't want her to be. She plans to go to a kind of gender reveal study, a ceremony, but her mother forces her to take a pill to make her have an abortion. And then she takes the pill after 11 weeks, drugs only approved up to 11 weeks. She ends up in an emergency room with retained fetus within her womb. Now, okay, let's unpack that. How did she get the pill? It wasn't that she called up. No, she wanted to have a gender reveal. She loved that baby. It's her mother that got the pill for her through a mail order shop. Her mother ordered it and forced her to take it. Now, okay, let's unpack that. Wait, if you're going to take an abortion pill, doesn't it seem like there should be an in-person visit required where the doctor could confirm that the baby's not too far along for the mother's health? We know the pill is going to kill the child, but we don't want the mom's health affected too. And don't we want to make sure she's not being coerced? Under the way this is currently being monitored, mail order, no doctor's appointment, no ultrasound to confirm the gestational age of the baby. It can be forcibly given to somebody who can then have a complication. And by the way, there's really no obligation that the company is doing to find out that complication from the mother going to the emergency room with the partial abortion.
18: Senator, what you just laid out there, what you laid out there is not theoretical. That's reality. That's actually happening. It's not just mothers. It's boyfriends. It's husbands that have impregnated these women that are forcing these drugs upon them. So this is reality. So how is the manufacturer and the distributor of these drugs getting around this by not asking those questions?
19: They say all their responsibility is to monitor the supply chain and to monitor the doctor. But, you know, there's never been a single physician who has been kicked off their ability to prescribe the drug for example, not confirming that the mother is not beyond 11 weeks pregnant. There's never been a single one. So they are not actually monitoring the complications of the mother. They're only kind of looking at supply chain and the physician. By the way, they also helped draft some of these regulations. One of the companies tried to get rid of any restrictions whatsoever, any requirement to report damaging effects. So it's like they want to evade responsibility, even though there's evidence, as we just said, of women being coerced and of women taking the abortion pill after it is approved to be taken and suffering complications.
18: Shouldn't this be a concern for the FDA?
19: It absolutely should be a concern, because isn't a 16-year-old being coerced to take a pill, coerced, didn't want to take it, and ending up in the emergency room, shouldn't that be a concern for the FDA? Of course it should be. It should be a concern for us all. And for the person, for the entity, the company that's making the pill, it should be a real concern. And they should be monitoring the complications that result from taking the pill.
18: Just a little less than a minute left, Senator Cassidy. Will anyone be held accountable? Will the manufacturers be held accountable?
19: We have pushed to make the FDA lean into this issue, because ultimately it's going to take a regulatory agency like that. So far, this administration's just not been into it. A lot of talk about it, but there's nothing happened, period. There's more talk, but it's going to start somewhere down the line. You need an FDA that leans into it and an administration behind them pushing them into it.
18: Right. And in the meantime, the numbers of abortions in this country continue to go up.
19: Yes.
18: And the negative health complications, not only for the babies, obviously, but for the mothers, increase as well.
19: And the tragedy for the mom is something that should unite us all.
18: Yeah.
19: You may be your choice. But you don't want someone being coerced into taking a pill and her ending up in the emergency room, because when she took the pill was long after it was clinically indicated for her to safely take the medicine. And that's not us all.

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12: Welcome back to This Week on Capitol Hill. I'm Tony Perkins. This week, House Democrats blocked a constitutional amendment preventing expansion of the Supreme Court. And only 8 Democrats joined Republicans in condemning socialism. You see, court packing is also a major priority of the Democratic Socialists of America. So are these isolated votes, or do they tell voters something larger about the ideological direction of the Democratic Party? Joining us now for our weekly conversation to discuss this and more is House Speaker Mike Johnson, who represents the 4th Congressional District. of Louisiana. Mr.

0: So, Speaker, welcome back to This Week on Capitol Hill.
1: Hey, Tony, great to be with you. It's been a very busy and eye-opening week here on Capitol Hill. I do think these are issues everyone needs to be paying attention to.
0: All right, so before we get into the government funding bill, which Republicans passed this week, so no government shutdown, let me ask this question. Is the march of socialism continuing with what happened this week on Capitol Hill?
1: Yeah, it's very real, and we have put that on display for the whole country. As you noted, we had a number of key votes this week, but one of them was to disavow socialism, Marxism, communism. And as noted, we had most of the Democrats, all but 8 Democrats, voted against the resolution decrying the evils of that whole ideology. It's a really alarming development. Now, we've known that this has been creeping along now, and you and I have talked about it many times on the air and privately, publicly. We talk about this everywhere. We've seen this trend developing over months. And a lot of the candidates around the country have popped up, and they've made this their actual platform for their races. And as we've discussed, it's alarming that the radical far fringe left is winning the Democrat primaries increasingly around the country on this crazy platform. And we put it on the floor here to just test and see how many Democrats in the House would disavow that and stand for just what used to be kind of the old values of the establishment Democrat Party. And I'm sad to tell you, Tony, there's only 8 of those people left. So they are taking a hard turn to the left. It's a dangerous harbinger of things to come for the country. And I think it is a bellwether moment for the future of America as the constitutional republic that we've known it.
0: Well, putting a finer point on that argument, there was the other measure dealing with the Supreme Court. I have a clip of Congressman Andy Biggs on the House floor. Play that clip.
2: There's a world of difference between changing the law and changing the rules of the game because you don't like the last call. Packing the court is not simply a policy disagreement. It is an attempt to change the structure of one of the 3 branches of government in order to guarantee the outcome you want. That's not reform. That's revolution.
0: And Mr. Speaker, you gave Democrats an opportunity to disavow this and distance themselves from that.
1: Yes. And so we put the bill regarding the Supreme Court, composition of the court, on a suspension vote. And people say, why did you do that? Why not just pass it by a bare majority? Because, as you and I know, to amend the Constitution, which is what this would be, it would be to amend the Constitution to make sure that we put in the document itself that only 9 justices shall sit on the Supreme Court. Now, after the first 100 years of the country, we moved to 9, and it's worked very, very well. And it's a good balance, and it doesn't always, as you and I both know, not every case goes in our favor, but this is our system. The Democrats, the Democrat Socialists of America, the same people that voted not to disavow socialism, also voted the wrong way on this. And almost all of them voted apparently for the other alternative to pack the court. That would be a disaster because then you would have wild swings every 4 years between presidential elections, and you would have an infinite number of justices eventually, because each group would then pack the court with more and more justices to try to get their side with a heavier counterbalance, and it would be a disastrous road to go down. So, look, we put it on the floor. We needed a 2/3 vote because you have to have that in the Senate and the House, and then 3/4 of the states ratify to actually amend the Constitution. And, of course, the Democrats failed in that vote, and almost every single one of them voted against it. So it shows you again what they're about. The DSA, the Democrat Socialists of America, published their platform. We repeat it all the time because repetition is important to make sure people understand the stakes. They want to abolish the borders. They want to abolish prisons, defund the police. They want to defund the Department of War. They want to remove the president, pack the Supreme Court, all these crazy notions. Now we're testing the votes on the floor to see how many current Democrats in Congress agree with that. And apparently, Tony, most all of them do. It's shocking. Everybody needs to pay attention to what's happening.
0: Mr. Speaker, it's been, I think, roughly 37 years since the Berlin Wall fell. Have Americans forgot where socialism leads?
1: They have. I mean, that's the problem. We have an education component to what we're doing now. And as you noted, we talked about last week, the week before, we just published about 3 weeks ago now, launched a new website, contrastforamerica.com. Encourage people to look there because we do a short summary of the history of socialism and communism. See, Marxist philosophy, Karl Marx is the one that set all this in motion, and he thought that socialism was a step to get to communism, which they thought would be the utopia, the perfect society. The problem is, as you and I know, it's based on the wrong premise, the faulty premise. It begins with the notion that there is no God, and so it doesn't recognize the fallen nature of man and sin and all the rest. Their designs can never be achieved and never have been. In fact, the opposite. It always leads to suffering, famine, human misery, and death. And we chronicle how hundreds of, more than 100 million innocent people have been murdered at the hands of communist socialist regimes just in the 20th century alone. It's a dangerous fool's errand. It's a deadly road. It's the opposite of America's founding principles, and we have to fight it with every ounce of energy that we have.
0: Could the rise of interest in socialism be a reflection of a spiritual vacuum in our country today?
1: Sure. I think that's right. I mean, of course, for a couple of generations now, we've been telling American school children, indoctrinating instead of educating them, that there is no moral absolute, that they're, that, you know, these things are relative. And when you erode the foundations and the basis of truth, as Psalm 11:3 says, if the foundations be destroyed, what would the righteous do? You know, an entire nation becomes imperiled. And this group, the Democrat Socialists of America, the radical left, they're working every day to chip away at the foundations of America. Our job is to stand faithfully and to hold the line and defend those foundations, because that's what keeps us on track to remain our status as the greatest nation on the planet.
0: 30 seconds left, Mr. Speaker. With the shutdown fight off the table, now that government's funded, what's the focus going into the midterms?
1: Well, we've got a lot more left to do. We need the Senate to act. We've had one of the most productive Congresses, the most productive Congress since 1949 on the House side. We need our partners in the other chamber to move some of that legislation. Almost 600 pieces of legislation sitting in the hopper over there. Many priorities, a lot left to do. We'll keep working all the way through the end.
0: Well, we'll be praying that the Senate will get moving. Mr. Right. Speaker, thanks so much for joining us. Have a great weekend.
1: Thanks, Tony. You too.
0: All right, after the break, a few final thoughts on the news of this week when we consider socialism and the future of America. So don't go away. We'll be right back.
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7: The abortion industry is sending abortion pills into communities across the nation. Lives are being lost and women are being harmed. Tell the Trump administration to end Biden's mail order abortion scheme and restore medical standards now by going to abortioncrimebymail.com to send a message to Trump and our federal senators and representatives. The Biden administration unleashed a shadow abortion network by stripping away decades of bipartisan medical protections, abandoning women to undergo dangerous chemical abortions alone. Data shows that more than 1 in 10 women experience life-threatening complications like sepsis and hemorrhaging within 45 days of a chemical abortion. This is a risk 22 times higher than the current FDA claims. A new poll reveals the common sense of the American people. 2/3 support reinstating the in-person doctor visit requirement to obtain deadly abortion pills. Even 63% of Democrats support medical safeguards. Our elected officials had a chance to do the right thing, and frankly, they chickened out. With the passage of the One Big Beautiful Bill, federal funding to abortion centers was cut, but President Trump and Congress missed an easy opportunity to limit or eliminate the use of the abortion pill. We're petitioning the Trump administration and our federal representatives to reinstate these essential regulations. Medical oversight is not optional. It's a fundamental requirement for health and safety. Some findings from Restoration of America, an umbrella group of conservative advocacy organizations, are that more than 1 million babies were aborted in 2024, mail order pills are the largest driver of this increase, and these drugs undermine state laws and endanger women. To restore the safeguards and save lives, help us by contacting your representative in Congress and the Trump administration. Demand that they restore the in-person doctor's visit requirement, end the mail order scheme, and protect women. Go to abortioncrimebymail.com. We call on Congress and President Trump to protect women and the unborn by immediately reinstating the in-person physician requirement and ending the lawless mail order mandate.
0: Welcome back to This Week on Capitol Hill. Earlier this week, the House of Representatives voted 220 to 192 to approve a resolution condemning socialism. But only 8 Democrats joined the Republicans in voting for the measure. The resolution read in part, quote, whereas socialist ideology necessitates a concentration of power that has, time and time again, collapsed into communist regimes, totalitarian rule, and repressive dictatorships. It has repeatedly led to famine and mass murders and the killing of over 1 million people worldwide, end quote. The resolution then turns to the rise of Democratic Socialists of America and the DSA policy position, such as voting by non-citizens and incarcerated criminals, abolishing the U.S. Senate, and replacing the two-party system. It then denounces socialism in all of its forms, declaring it, quote, incompatible with American values and the Constitution. So is this a solution in search of a problem? Hardly. According to the Brookings Institution, 282 candidates ran with some level of DSA endorsement in this election cycle. So far, 123 have won their primaries. The rise in socialist candidates comes as a generation that never saw the Iron Curtain increasingly sees socialism as nothing more than a government-provided safety net. But history warns that when government becomes powerful enough to guarantee equality, the safety net can become a net from which there is no escape. I remember when Americans didn't have to debate whether socialism worked, we watched people escape from it. In 1989, when the Berlin Wall fell, I was working with U.S. Department of State managing one of its anti-terrorism assistance programs. Within months of the fall of the wall, we began training police officers and other security officials in the United States from these former Eastern Bloc countries. I vividly recall greeting one of the groups and taking them to the grocery store on the way to the dormitories where they would be staying. When they entered the Albertsons, they froze. Some of them began to cry, and I asked the interpreter what was wrong. He said they had never seen so much in one place. And then they asked who was allowed to come into the store. I said whoever wanted to, but there were many stores like this all over. They said that they had been told Americans were living just like them, waiting hours each day for a loaf of bread or what was ever available. You see, totalitarian systems don't merely control economic production. Eventually, they must control information, because people inevitably began asking why the promised equality has produced scarcity. When many young Americans hear the word socialism, they don't envision bread lines or government repression. They envision government benefits, socialized medicine, free college, and a bigger safety net. But for the government to have the economic power to provide so-called free stuff, it must possess the coercive power and authority to impose the promised economic outcomes. History shows that the equality socialism ultimately provides is simply the equality of misery. 37 years ago, people who had lived under socialism came to America and wept when they saw an ordinary grocery store. Today, a generation with no memory of the repression behind the Iron Curtain increasingly votes for candidates promising socialism. The problem isn't that socialism has changed. The problem is we have forgotten what socialism is and where it leads. And that has been This Week on Capitol Hill.
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10: Breaking news this hour from townhall.com. I'm Michael Harrington. The Trump administration is renewing its appeal to the U.S. Supreme Court after a federal judge blocked new restrictions on mail-in ballots ahead of the midterms. The legal wrangling comes even as states start sending out mail-in ballots. The appeal marks the third time the administration has asked the high court to intervene. New midterm polling is delivering a surprise for Democrats. Correspondent Willie Nelson reports.
11: Republicans now lead Democrats 51-49% on the generic congressional ballot in a new Harvard-Harris poll of likely voters. This is a shift from a 4-point Democratic advantage in March. The survey also finds Republican voters more motivated to turn out. Nearly 8 in 10 respondents said they reject political extremists like Hassan Piker. Democrats have been counting on a midterm rebound that has not shown up in this poll. Willie Nelson, Washington.
10: Missouri is asking the Supreme Court to clear the way for new congressional districts, an effort Republicans hope could help preserve their House majority in the midterms. Correspondent Richard Boyd reports the appeal follows a ruling by Missouri's highest court blocking the map and ordering voters to decide the issue in November.
12: Missouri officials are urging the Supreme Court to allow new congressional boundaries designed to give Republicans a potential additional House seat. The state's top court says the existing districts must be used in November and has ordered a statewide vote on the replacement map. The dispute is part of a broader redistricting campaign. Missouri law sets Tuesday as the deadline for changes in the November ballot. Richard Boyd reporting.
10: Turning Point Action, the organization founded by the late Charlie Kirk, is making waves in the run-up to the 2028 presidential election. Turning Point staff are busy registering voters and promoting social events, a test of its ability to shape the next GOP presidential primary. The organization is currently focusing on building a foundation for the Iowa caucuses. More on these stories at townhall.com.
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10: The Greek government is promising more than 2 billion euros in tax cuts, salary increases, and other support measures before Greece's general election next year. The announcement yesterday came as more than 25,000 people joined protests in the northern city of Thessaloniki over Greece's high cost of living, low wages, and weak purchasing power. The government highlighted Greece's economic recovery, including 2.1% growth and a budget surplus last year, and pledged relief for farmers, retirees, public sector workers, and self-employed professionals. The Department of Justice has filed a federal lawsuit against the school system in Kansas City, Kansas, over its policies on transgender students. The action follows a complaint from the Defense of Freedom Institute, which says the school system refuses to tell parents when their child is living as the opposite sex in class. Assistant Attorney General Harmeet Dillon says, quote, "Parental rights are paramount in the operation of America's schools." News and analysis at townhall.com. American Airlines is going after higher-spending travelers these days.
15: The plan is to add more premium seats to its Boeing 777-300ER planes, used on long-haul routes. The airline is also phasing out first class on the aircraft while increasing the number of business class seats. The first retrofitted aircraft will begin commercial service on Wednesday out of New York, and the airline expects to complete upgrades of all 20 of its 777-300ERs next year.
10: That's correspondent Bill Alexander reporting. Today is Sunday, September the 6th, and a number of notable people are celebrating a birthday today, including comedian Joanne Worley, 89 years old today. Comedian and actor Jane Curtin is 79. Comedian Jeff Foxworthy is celebrating his 68th. Former New Jersey Governor Chris Christie is 64 years old today. R&B singer Macy Gray turns 59. 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
1: Hey, Chris, what's up?
2: Good afternoon, sir.
1: What are you doing over here?
2: Just enjoying the beautiful day. Very nice.
1: It's beautiful, it is. It's a little cloudy, but it's still nice. Is it supposed to rain or not?
2: No, I don't think so today.
1: Okay, that's good. We had a lot of rain last week or so.
2: Yeah, but it feels like it's been a mostly dry summer.
1: Yeah, but I mean, but we got pounded this last week, though.
2: Yeah.
1: Did you see that? Did you hear the thunder the other night?
2: No, but I think I slipped through that, actually. But
1: yeah, I usually do, and I'm telling you what, there was one, I almost flew off the bed. It was like, oh my God.
2: I did have to drive through when that one storm hit, where people were warning about tornadoes, and the thunder sounded just like gunfire.
1: Yeah, but you know what was really strange where I live? I don't know about if it affects you, but I kept hearing all this thunder and thunder, and the skies were beautiful, you know, and I'm like, oh, then you think it's the air show. You know, they fly there. It's the engines of the airplanes.
2: Yes. They were flying by all day Friday.
1: Yeah. Did you see any go over your house or no?
2: No, but I definitely heard them.
1: Yeah, I don't think they just get to where I'm at and then they probably turn around because I didn't see any. But man, you could hear them. It's scary. It's kind of a scary sound, too, when you hear those planes. Can you imagine, like, in war and stuff like that, and you hear those planes, and it's got to be scary.
2: Without a doubt.
1: Yeah, so Labor Day weekend. Will you guys have a party tomorrow or something? Or?
2: No, I'll probably be going to work for the other place that I work for.
1: Oh, I see.
2: They don't really close down, ever.
1: Well, guess whose birthday it is today?
2: I'm going to let you tell me because I'm terrible at guessing.
1: My dog, Glenda, turns 16 years old today.
2: Wow.
1: Isn't that amazing? It's amazing, but it's just, I can't believe she's 16. And she's got so many problems going on with her, too, but she made it. So happy birthday, little girl. I hope I can get some more time from her. But, you know, it's just, they're not here long enough on Earth. Dogs and cats, too, and all pets. But it's never enough, you know. It's never enough time.
2: Definitely.
1: But she's okay. She's hanging in there. Today's program will be, excuse me, my annual. I do this every Labor Day. It's the story of Samuel Barber. Many of you don't even know who that is, but he wrote this piece of music that is probably one of the most famous pieces of music ever. And most people don't know because they don't even know who he is, but they know it really well because it's been in a lot of movies and it's regarded as one of the most incredible pieces of music ever written by a composer who really doesn't have anything else that's that famous, you know what I mean? Like, usually there's 3 to 5 or 6 compositions by a classical composer that you go, oh yeah, I heard that one, this and that. This guy, no. But this one piece, as Stravinsky said, it's a miracle. So you'll hear this and then you'll know immediately. But his story's fascinating. And his name is Samuel Barber, tremendous musician, composer. You're listening to Turning You On to Classical Music with me, Dennis Lewin, on AM 1420, WHK The Answer.

Dear Mother, I've written to tell you my worrying secret. Now don't cry when you read it, because it is neither yours nor my fault. And I suppose I will have to tell it now without any nonsense. To begin with, I was not meant to be an athlete. I was meant to be a composer. And I will be, I'm sure. I'll ask you one more thing. Don't ask me to try to forget this unpleasant thing and go play football. Please, sometimes I've been worrying about this so much that it makes me mad. Not very. Those are the words of the composer and pianist Samuel Barber at the age of 9 years old. And although most know his name by way of his masterwork Adagio for Strings, this composer was much different than most during his era because he didn't align himself to any particular movement, such as tonal versus atonal. He merely called himself a melodist who just wrote music with usually one catchy phrase surrounded by complex dissonant harmonies and labeled by some as a neo-romantic, which means basically nothing.

Samuel Osborne Barber was born the oldest of two children into a very comfortable, well-educated Irish-American family in Westchester, Pennsylvania, on March the 9th of 1910 to Dr. Samuel and Marguerite Barber. And music was a very big part of the Barber household. And as far as his father Samuel Sr., he was a well-known physician in Westchester, and his mother Marguerite was an excellent pianist, whose sister Louise, who was married to the noted composer-musician Sidney Homer, was a contra alto with the Met. And with that history of musical geniality, all bets were on that Samuel would follow suit. And sure enough, that premonition came true after beginning piano instruction from his mother, and after excelling at a very fast rate. The six-year-old Barber began piano instruction with William Hatton Green, who was a former student of the Polish icon teacher, Theodore Leszczytski.

It was at the age of 7 that Samuel Barber wrote his first piano work called Sadness, which for sentimental reasons he kept with him for his entire life. And by the age of 10, Barber made his first attempt at writing an opera. And by the age of 12, he was given the position as organist at the local church. And at one point, during his first musical job, he found himself in a heated argument with the choir master when the director asked Barber and the choir to use a fermata, which is the symbol to stop and hold a note for an extended period of time. And after given the order by the choir master, Barber refused, because he wanted to stay loyal to the composer's original instructions. And for the refusal, Barber was fired and told to leave immediately.

After being axed from his first musical engagement, from the years of 1924 to 1932, Samuel Barber became a charter member of the Curtis Institute of Music in Philadelphia, where he would be a classmate with Leonard Bernstein, and where he would meet his partner in life and work, Giancarlo Menotti. And during that period, Barber studied the piano with Isabella Vengerova, composition with Rosario Scalero, and voice with the famous baritone Emilio de Gogorza, who had sometimes shared the stage with the great Enrico Caruso.

0: The second movement, Adagio, from the Cello Sonata in C minor, Opus 6, by Samuel Barber. If you just tuned in, you are listening to the Dennis Lewin radio program, turning you on to classical music on AM 1420 WHK, The Answer. To put out a question right now, this is going to be for a $25 gift certificate to Taste, one of the greatest restaurants in northeastern Ohio, which is located in Cleveland Heights. Their menu is spectacular. And I'm telling you, this place is, it's a secret. But I mean, everybody knows what it, where it is around there. And it, a lot of people have been there. But it always gets lost in the shuffle as far as people saying, hey, where do you want to go for dinner? I'm telling you, if you're in this area, you want to go eat at Taste. They have incredible fish dishes. They have steaks. They have pasta. They have the seafood soup that is incredible. And I have to tell you, they have a beautiful, beautiful bar. The bar is gorgeous. And the dining room, friendly people. They have music. Taste in Cleveland Heights. The phone number here is 216-901-0945. That's 216-901-0945. During the Second World War, this is incredible. I read this morning. During the Second World War, this country enlisted a brown bear. A big brown bear to carry ammunition to help them. And he became seriously famous. Have you ever heard of this bear?
1: Yes, and I think I know which country it is.
0: Incredible. They have the picture with the troops and it's crazy. Which country? Russia, Poland, or Germany? 216-901-0945. Again, for a $25 gift certificate to Taste in Cleveland Heights. During the Second World War, this country enlisted a brown bear who became enlisted. They actually made him a soldier. I think he was a lieutenant or something, to help carry ammunition. Which country? It's either Russia, Poland, or Germany. 216-901-0945. We'll be back.
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0: Welcome back. Eileen, how you doing, Eileen?
4: Hi, how are you?
0: Do you lean? I lean. Get it? You probably get that your whole life.
4: Like you, yes.
0: You lean and I lean. So what are you doing today besides listening to this?
4: Oh, I just left Petiti's to pick up some mums, and I'm headed up to my son's up in Westlake.
0: Yeah, that's a great place. Great place. I met him once. That's Angelo. Is his name Angelo? Pettini.
4: No.
0: Isn't the owner Angelo Pettini?
4: I'm not really sure.
0: I met him once. He was a really nice guy.
4: Oh, okay.
0: Very successful. Tremendous places.
4: Right.
0: I'm gonna get some mums though, definitely this week. So during the Second World War, this country enlisted a big brown bear to help them carry ammunition. Which country was it? It was either Russia, Poland, or Germany.
4: This is just a guess. I'm just going to say Russia.
0: It's not, but I'll give you one more shot because it's Labor Day. Why not?
4: Poland.
0: You're right. It's Poland.
4: Oh, wow.
0: The bear's name was
4: Wojtek. Russia was an ally of ours during World War II, so I thought, well, maybe it was them.
0: I thought it was Germany because at the end of the war, they didn't have anybody to really fight. They were taking little kids. So I figured maybe they used a bear or something like that. But it was Poland, and the bear's name is Wojtek. Was Wojtek?
4: Okay.
0: You have to see the pictures. It's fascinating. He's this.
4: I'll look it up.
0: And what they did is
4: I'm going to check it all out.
0: Yeah, they adopted this little cub, and they raised it, and he became a soldier. They enlisted him in the army.
4: Oh my gosh.
0: It's like crazy. You know, people don't, you know, I'm Polish, so, you know, but people don't really realize where Polish jokes came from. Do you know where they came from?
4: The Polish jokes?
0: Yeah, I mean, there's a reason why people started having, like, you know, remember the Polak jokes we all grew up with that I had to hear my whole life?
4: My kids are like half Polish Slovak.
0: Oh, okay.
4: So I don't really know.
0: Yeah, I'm half Polish and I'm Czech and Lithuanian too, I think. So
4: they're Irish and Slovak.
0: they came from this when the Germans came through the borders with the Blitzkriegs and with the, you know, when they attacked through the Polish corridor, they were fighting them because they didn't build their army. They were fighting them with wagons and horses and swords, you know, and they came in and just annihilated them in 2-3 days. So that's where the that's where the Polak jokes came from.
4: Oh
0: yeah, that's a true story. That's where they came from. So I think we've outlived them because nobody has Polak jokes anymore. Thank God. Because
4: no.
0: Thank God. I was Polak joke to death my whole life. So.
4: Sure, but a lot of the nationalities were, you know.
0: Yeah, I know. I know.
4: The Italians, the Irish. There was always something. That's way in the past, though.
0: Yeah. But
4: and I never told those jokes.
0: Never.
4: I never liked that kind of thing. So
0: okay, well, you won a 20
4: about people.
0: Yeah, right. Me too. Well, you won a $25 gift certificate to Taste. You're going to love this place. It's spectacular.
4: Oh wow!
0: Yeah,
4: I'm excited.
0: All right. So hold on. We'll be. We're going to get your
4: take us for our anniversary. Thank you so much.
0: Oh, good. You believe me, the food is like spectacular. It's like. You actually, I've been there a couple of times. You want to reorder what you ordered because it's so good.
4: Okay. Because I have a couple of friends over there, too. I'll visit.
0: Good. Hold on. We're going to get your address. Don't hang up, okay? Don't forget about the Bill Cap Piano Company, 216-541-6078. 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They have Leslie's. I'm telling you, just go there for the experience and check out all the pianos and memorabilia from Euclid Beach they have. It's incredible. 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

In the year of 1928, much joy came to Samuel Barber when he won a $1,500 Burns Award for composition from Columbia University. And that would be only one of the many prestigious awards that Barber would receive in his life, which include the American Prix de Rome Composition Prize of 1935 and the Pulitzer Traveling Fellowship Award in that same year and in the year of 1936. And during that period, Samuel Barber completed several works, including Dover Beach for Voice, the String Quartet of 1931, the School for Scandal Overture, and the tone poem Music for a Scene from Shelley of 1931.

After winning those awards, the inner circle of European art began to take notice of the young American composer, and they unlocked the door for Samuel Barber and let him into their community. And with that opportunity, Barber traveled to Vienna and gave several song recitals, along with a conducting debut. And that premiere turned out to be more than just your typical concert performance. And luckily for Samuel Barber, he made it out of the concert hall that night alive. And that dangerous performance had nothing to do with the acceptance by the audience or the critics. It had to do with the political atmosphere that was surrounding Vienna at that time, brought on by a huge labor dispute against the Dollfuss regime. And the day after Barber's concert, a huge uprise took place, which was armed by one of the biggest rebel arsenals in the city, which contained enough weapons and ammunition to blow up a big portion of the city, which was kept underneath that concert hall while Barber performed.

After that weird experience, Samuel Barber decided to fulfill a lifetime dream by meeting the Italian conductor Arturo Toscanini. And after his trip to Italy, Barber headed for the home of the maestro, and after he arrived at the front drive entrance, he very nervously walked up to the front door and rang the bell. And after one of the servants answered, Barber asked if he could have a word with Mrs. Toscanini, because he had heard that the only way to the maestro was through her. But unfortunately for Barber, the servant told him that Mrs. Toscanini wasn't home, and after hearing the bad news, he began to walk away very disappointed. But to his surprise, the servant then asked if he would rather see Arturo instead. And of course, after the good news, a very numb Samuel Barber met with Toscanini and bragged about the experience to several people for the rest of his life. And it was during that stay in Italy that Barber completed a very important work called Symphony No. 1 of 1936, where four movements are synthesized into one long piece, which was dedicated to his life partner Giancarlo Menotti and was debuted in Rome on December the 13th of 1936. And it made such a huge impact. The work was performed 5 weeks later in Cleveland, Ohio, with conductor Artur Radzinski at the podium, which was repeated by Radzinski at the Salzburg Festival in Austria of 1937. And that was the first time that an American composer's work was heard at that festival.

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5: WHK, Cleveland.
6: That last piece was called the Symphony in One Movement by Samuel Barber, Opus 9. And that was David Zinman in the Baltimore Philharmonic Orchestra. That song right there is, that piece of music right there is going to be at the Super Bowl this year. They're going to play that, and people are going to, they're going to have dancers coming out, and people are going to be like, you know, they all have to have dancers now, you know what I mean? Did you ever notice that?
7: Yeah.
6: Super Bowl, you have to have like 25, 30 dancers dancing with the singer or something.
7: Well, as someone who never willingly watches the Super Bowl.
6: Yeah, I hear you're a big fan.
7: You caught me.
6: have you noticed that, though? Every singer, for the most part, who's and there's like 90,000 of them today. They all sound exactly the same. They have like 30 people following them all over the stage, dancing and twerking and all that stuff. And it's like, would you become original already? Do something different than everybody else. I don't know. Are you a big dancer? Are you like at the wedding? Are you out there on the floor dancing with everybody?
7: I actually did dance at a friend's wedding.
6: Did you?
7: Yeah. I'm not going to say I'm any good at it, but I did dance.
6: Well, I mean, that's fun. I'm talking about like, if you ever watch, I don't want to mention people, any bands' names, but they become so like dramatically dancing and thrusting, like they're, it's like so, I just don't get it. I never have gotten it. Now, I do like the Michael Jackson Thriller when they all do that dance together. That was really cool, if you have to admit.
7: I had to do that for a school project, actually.
6: I mean, that is really cool. I watched that. It was on the other night, and I'm like, that was really good, whoever put that together. Okay, let's find our question. The phone number here is 216-901-0945. That's 216-901-0945. This is going to be for a $25 gift certificate to Valenti's Ristorante in Broadview Heights. Everybody raves about that place. It's old school Italian. It's not like, you know, processed whatever. This is like made from scratch. All the grandmothers and all their whole family's recipes forever. You know, they have lasagna. They have linguine with white and red sauce. They have veal parmesan, everything. They have pizzas. They have a bar. They have music. They have everything. Valenti's. The number here is 216-901-0945. If you can guess this question. Approximately, in honor of Labor Day, how many people are in the U.S. workforce as of last month? Do you know?
7: That's tough, because I know that we are experiencing like a sort of, it sort of fluctuates. Either, oh, there's not enough people, or there's too many, you know?
6: Well, I know we added 126,000 jobs in August. I know that, which was three times what they thought. They were jacking the numbers before Trump now, in those 4 years. They were making up these numbers as they were going. That was incredible to me when I found that out. And nobody got in trouble for it, by the way. So approximately how many people are in the U.S. workforce as of August of 2026? 100 million? 140 million? Or 170 million people at work in the USA right now? 216-901-0945. Again, it's for a $25 gift certificate to Valenti's Ristorante in Broadview Heights. Approximately how many people are at work in the U.S. right now? It's either 100 million, 140 million, or 170 million. 216-901-0945.
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6: Jeff, you're on the air. Hey, Jeff, how you doing? Well, Jeff is gone. Not a lot of phone callers here today on Labor Day. Usually there's tons.
7: He's probably going to call back. The people a lot of times get dropped out for no reason.
6: Usually these phones are like blowing up. Well, you know, and I also know Samuel Barber is not exactly like the most.
7: We have a caller.
6: The most listened to composer, but it's an interesting story. Not everything can be, you know.
7: Caller, you're on the air.
6: You're on the air. Who's this?
12: Hey, this is Bo. How are you?
6: Bo, where have you been, yeah, man?
12: Well, just have family and people to take care of that are ill. That's what I'm doing.
6: Oh, sorry to hear that,
12: I'm
6: bro.
12: I'm just getting over some bronchitis right now myself. So,
6: oh, okay.
12: Anyway, I'm going to go with the 140 because I know it's way less than half of the population in the United States.
6: Try one. Try it again.
12: 100 then.
6: Try it again.
12: Really? 170?
6: I'm giving it to you, bro.
12: Oh, God.
6: It's 169 million something.
12: Well, it's, yeah. I wonder how many are on, like, you know, welfare and all that, not including the retired, the actual retirees of Social Security and stuff.
6: Well, it says, and I'm looking at real data. This is not like, you know, Facebook or TikTok. This is,
12: right.
6: And it says 169.3.
12: Are
6: at the on the workforce, so okay. You know, who knows?
12: Well, you know, they had to revise the previous 2 months up as well, you know, so they were, you know, it's just amazing. How could they get the jobs report that wrong?
6: I know. How about when they were off by 900,000 jobs? That was,
12: yeah,
6: that was really something.
12: The COVID, right after post-COVID, you know, you had the people coming back in. They were doctoring all the numbers. Assume they're going to lie to you. It is the media, by the way.
6: No, we all know that. They don't. See, the media doesn't know that. We know it, but they don't. So.
12: They don't know that we know.
6: Exactly.
12: They can fool us. Right. Okay.
6: Exactly.
12: Thank you so much for your kindness.
6: Oh, you're welcome. It's always good to hear you, man. Great to hear you. So hang on. We're going to get your address and have a great Labor Day, okay?
12: Okay. Thank you. You too.
6: All right. Don't forget about the Bill Cap Piano Company, 216-541-6078. That's 216-541-6078. Everything and anything that you want to do with a piano happens at the Bill Cap Piano Company, 216-541-6078.

When Samuel Barber came back to the U.S., he became a faculty member at his alma mater, the Curtis Institute of Music, where he taught conducting and orchestration. And in the year of 1938, because he had told Barber that he wanted to premiere one of his works, Barber obliged and submitted two compositions to Arturo Toscanini. And the first was a one-movement abstract piece called Essay for Orchestra No. 1, and the second was an arrangement for string orchestra of the slow second movement of his String Quartet No. 1 from the Opus 11 collection, completed in Rome in the year of 1936, which is called Adagio for Strings.

Today, most know the work through its use in several huge motion pictures, including Oliver Stone's Platoon and David Lynch's Elephant Man. And even though these films did bring the work to the forefront, I believe that the Adagio for Strings is one of those few artistic compositions that will show its face and renew itself many more times in the future because of its miraculous ability to empathize on themes of sadness, reflection, and uncertainty. And after the Adagio was debuted by Toscanini on November the 5th of 1938 with the NBC Orchestra, the entire musical world stopped for a few moments to acknowledge and welcome it, and the piece became an instant success. And it was the only new composer work that Toscanini would perform during his South American tour of that year. And as far as his colleagues in the musical world, if they didn't have any respect for Samuel Barber at that point, which again was because he would not align himself with any type of movement, which brought him a lot of praise and some criticism, that immediately changed, and many made it a point to let the composer know their feelings about Adagio for Strings, including John Sibelius, who seriously praised the work. Even Aaron Copland and Roy Harris, who you could say were not big Barber fans, shook their heads and wondered how it was possible that this basically unknown composer could write a work to that magnitude. And they used phrases like poetic, finely felt, and nothing phony about it. And other quotes were made too, including, "It does not hold unusual technique or individual harmony that would explain its success. It is miraculous."

Soon after the success of Adagio for Strings, more works would come, including his essay for Orchestra No. 2, Opus 17, and his Violin Concerto, Opus 14. But that production of new works was cut short due to the attack on Pearl Harbor. And after the horrible disaster, Samuel Barber put up his dukes and joined the Air Force. And during his free time, he finished his Second Symphony, which he was commissioned to write in honor of the Air Force, which was debuted on March the 3rd of 1944 with conductor Serge Koussevitzky at the podium. And next came Barber's Cello Concerto. And after its debut, it won the New York Circle Award for its profound impact

After the Air Force, Samuel Barber moved to Mount Kisco, New York, where he and Giancarlo Minotti shared a Scandinavian-like home called Capricorn. And there, Barber worked on some serious bold works through a Guggenheim Fellowship grant and a Ditson Fund commission. And one of those works was Barber's first ballet called Midia. And it was also at that time that his piano sonata in E-flat minor, Opus 26, was written, which was commissioned by songwriters Irving Berlin and Richard Rodgers to help celebrate the 25th anniversary of the League of Composers.

Until the end of his life, Samuel Barber wrote many works in all aspects of musical composition, including his Piano Concerto Opus 38 of 1962, which won him a second Pulitzer Prize in Music, and his very successful opera called Vanessa, which Menotti wrote the libretto for. And as far as Barber's personality was concerned, his biographer Nathan Broder described the composer as cold when he was with people that he didn't know, and added that a spring of humor would occasionally bubble to the surface, a humor that frequently takes a caustic turn and sometimes becomes acidulous when he was working the search for the right theme, which was a long, painful battle, and many of them were thrown out along the way. And when he was not by his instrument, he would continue to write with his finger in the air, drawing invisible bar lines and notes, and usually invisibly erasing them. And when he was writing his piano sonata, he became so entrenched in the work that after a visit to the dentist's office, he walked around in a state of oblivion, finally noticing a wad of cotton in his mouth, planted by the dentist some hours earlier. And as far as Barber's activities outside of the musical world, he liked to read, walk in the country, travel, and eat the finest gourmet food available.

The later years of Samuel Barber's life were lived out in seclusion, and at one point he was diagnosed with clinical depression, which is said to have begun after his opera failure, Antony and Cleopatra. But Samuel Barber continued to compose until he was 70 years old, and he did produce a third essay for orchestra, which was praised. But aside from a posthumous canzonetta for oboe and string orchestra, that would be his last major work. And after a brief period of illness, Samuel Barber died from cancer on January the 23rd of 1981 in New York City at the age of 71, and he's buried in Oakland Cemetery in his hometown of Westchester, Pennsylvania. And as far as Samuel Barber's most famous moment during his lifetime, that happened unexpectedly on April the 12th of 1945, after the sad news was read that the 32nd U.S. President Franklin Delano Roosevelt had died. And after the announcement, his masterwork Adagio for Strings was picked and played simultaneously by New York and London radio stations with no commentary, while millions of people all over the world sat and mourned.

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8: With SRN News, I'm Mary Rose. President Trump will appear at both nights of the Republican midterm convention. We'll offer tickets so members of the public who are not mega donors can also attend.
9: Meanwhile, Democrats, they serve their coastal elite, you know, mega donors. They serve legal aliens. They are not working every day to improve your lives. And that is why at this midterm convention, President Trump opened the doors to the American people for the first time ever. Never before has a convention been opened up to the public to attend. This midterm convention in Dallas next week is available for any American patriot who wants to attend, can attend, and hear directly from President Trump what he is doing to improve their lives.
8: The event will be held at the American Airlines Center. Republicans say a recent House vote on Israel and college funding highlights Democratic divisions ahead of the midterms. Correspondent Richard Boyd reports.
10: The House passed a bill barring federal funding for colleges that join certain commercial boycotts of Israel. Republicans say it protects Jewish students and preserves study opportunities in Israel. Most Democrats opposed the measure, citing First Amendment concerns. GOP leaders say the vote draws a clear contrast with President Trump's support for Israel and efforts to confront campus anti-Semitism. Richard Boyd reporting.
8: An Amazon cargo jet crashed while landing at Miami International Airport on Sunday. According to the FAA, the Boeing 767-300 aircraft overran the runway after landing and struck a number of cars. The plane was arriving from San Juan, Puerto Rico. Miami-Dade Fire Rescue said in a statement that they were assessing patients. It's unclear exactly how many people were injured. All runways are closed as a result of the crash. This is SRN News. Christians are under siege in Sudan.
11: The Muslim government is fighting Muslim rebels in the African country, and both sides are killing and abusing Christians along the way. The fighting has now come to the Nuba Mountains, long a refuge for Sudan's small Christian minority. War and Islamic terrorism are wreaking havoc amongst Christian communities all across sub-Saharan Africa, with crises developing in Nigeria, Somalia, Eritrea, Burkina Faso, and Mali. Michael Harrington reporting.
8: Some Democratic candidates are putting a greater emphasis on masculinity as they campaign in key Senate races. In Michigan, Abdul El Said has sparred with his Republican opponent over football, while in Texas, James Tallarico has highlighted his views on manhood. The debate comes as a transgender policies remain a prominent issue on the midterm campaign. This is SRN News. A long-lost Italian portrait looted by the Nazis has been cleared for return to the heir of a prominent Jewish art dealer.
12: On Friday, an Argentine court approved a deal under which the daughter of a fugitive Nazi official gave up her claim to the painting to avoid trial. The work was found last year in her home in the coastal city of Mar del Plata after Dutch reporters spotted it in an online real estate listing. The portrait belonged to Dutch Jewish dealer Jacques Goudsticker, whose collection was seized after Nazi Germany invaded the Netherlands in 1940. His heir has spent decades seeking its return. Keith Peters reporting.
8: Turning Point Action is expanding its grassroots operation ahead of the 2028 Republican presidential race. The organization is registering voters and building a presence in all 99 Iowa counties. More details at SRN News.
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and welcome once again to the Hooli Hour. As always, I'm your host, Josh Vaughn, and boy, do we have a show for you. We're going to start off strong, like we always do here on the Hooli Hour. We got three great songs, Soda Blonde, C-Matt, and Imelda May, so let's go ahead and get started here. Soda Blonde, People Pleaser.

0: that song, finishing up there, Imelda May, Johnny Gotta Boom Boom. Before that, we had C-Mat Tree 6-5. That's off of her most recent album, spelled Tree 6-5, because of Charlie XCX also having a song called 3-6-5 with the numbers. And we kicked it all off with Soda Blonde and People Pleaser. Well, hey, we got a lot more fun here on the Hooli Hour. We do have to step away for a short break, but don't go anywhere because we have more music right after this.
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6: 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The answer.
0: And we're back here on the Hooli Hour. We're going to kick off this next block of music with another Stone Cold classic. It's the Cranberries with Zombie. We're going to follow it up with Shawnee Vaughn and Florence Rhodes. Let's go ahead and take it away here. The Cranberries, Zombie.

0: we're not doing another one.
1: And that song finishing up there, Rosine Dubh, Black Rose, a rock legend from Thin Lizzy. Talk about a tribute to Ireland, and who better to do it than Phil Lynott and Thin Lizzy. A lot of deep cuts in there. Kilcullen, the queen that sent her sons to die, which I had to do some research to try to figure out what that one was. I ended up going down a little rabbit hole about O'Shenandoah and Wild Mountain Time. But we also had Spearside and Bus Stop and the Stripes with Rockaway Beach. There you go. And the drummer from the Stripes actually in another band, which is not going to be in this next group. Maybe next week. We'll see. But we have Therapy with Nowhere, the Boomtown Rats Having My Picture Taken, and Glenn Hansard and Marketa Erglova with Falling Slowly. So let's go ahead and take it away here with Therapy and Nowhere.

0: And that song finishing up there, Lana Hansard and Marketa Erglova from the movie Once Falling Slowly. We had the Boomtown Rats before that, Having My Picture Taken and Therapy with Nowhere. And of course, Glenn Hansard and Marketa Erglova, beautiful song, Academy Award for Best Original Song from the movie Once. Apparently, Cillian Murphy was offered the lead role in that movie, but turned it down. I saw that maybe he was uncomfortable with the singing and thought, oh, why don't you get a musical artist to do this? And that's when Glenn Hansard stepped up, a friend of the director, John Carney. And unfortunately, Glenn Hansard no longer with us, dying tragically, motorcycle accident, I believe, in Dublin. But a beautiful song from Glenn Hansard. We are going to take another short break here, but don't go anywhere, because we're going to have more music and more Holy Hour right after this.
1: Hi, everyone. Jake Underwood here from Urcello's New York Pizza. And today I'm joined by Fanny from Urcello's. What would you tell people about your pizza to get them to come in and try it?
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5: And we're back here on the Hooli Hour. If you're just joining us, you almost missed us, but we got a little bit more show here for you. We're going to finish off with Hozier, Dinner, and Diatribes, and we're going to have a song from The Frames again as a little Glenn Hansard tribute here on this fine Sunday afternoon. So let's go ahead and take it away here. Hozier, Dinner, and Diatribes.

And that song from The Frames, finishing up here, Glenn Hansard. I can't remember if John Carney, I think John Carney was in The Frames. Let's see. We'll just say he was. We'll look it up. I swear I will double check that, but I'm pretty sure that's where they met. Hang on, I'll get it here. Yes, there you go. Was the bassist in The Frames from 91 and 93. Anyway, this has been the Holy Hour. I want to thank you once again for joining me here. I've had a great time. I hope you have as well. Until next time, you guys stay safe and stay sane out there. Take care of each other. Bye, everybody.

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2: News this hour from Town Hall. I'm Mary Rose. President Trump will appear at both nights of the Republicans' midterm convention in Dallas on September the 9th and 10th. Convention spokesman Zach Kraft tells the Salem Radio Network the event will offer tickets so members of the public who are not mega donors can also attend.
3: Meanwhile, Democrats, they serve their coastal elite, you know, mega donors. They serve legal aliens. They are not working every day to improve your lives. And that is why at this midterm convention, President Trump opened the doors to the American people for the first time ever. Never before has a convention been opened up to the public to attend. This midterm convention in Dallas next week is available for any American patriot who wants to attend, can attend, and hear directly from President Trump what he is doing to improve their lives.
2: The event will be held at the American Airlines Center. Republicans say a recent House vote on Israel and college funding highlights Democratic divisions ahead of the midterms. Correspondent Richard Boyd reports.
4: The House passed a bill barring federal funding for colleges that join certain commercial boycotts of Israel. Republicans say it protects Jewish students and preserves study opportunities in Israel. Most Democrats opposed the measure, citing First Amendment concerns. GOP leaders say the vote draws a clear contrast with President Trump's support for Israel and efforts to confront campus anti-Semitism. Richard Boyd reporting.
2: An Amazon cargo jet crashed while landing at Miami International Airport on Sunday. According to the FAA, the Boeing 767-300 aircraft overran the runway after landing and struck a number of cars. The plane was arriving from San Juan, Puerto Rico. Miami-Dade Fire Rescue said in a statement that they were assessing patients. It's unclear exactly how many people were injured, and all runways at Miami are closed. More on these stories at townhall.com.
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7: 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Reuters Institute says we're now one of the top news brands in the nation. 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
2: The governor of Pennsylvania goes all in on transgenderism. Correspondent Michael Harrington reports.
8: Democrat Josh Shapiro has proposed changes to the state health code that all but erase women. The Daily Wire reports the governor wants to replace the word woman with individual in the code and refer to new mothers as, quote, postpartum individuals. Randall Wenger of the Independent Law Center tells Daily Wire that Shapiro's proposed language changes, quote, represent the triumph of ideology over biology. Michael Harrington reporting.
2: Vice President J.D. Vance addressed the Republican Jewish Coalition's annual gathering in Las Vegas, seeking to reassure conservative Jewish leaders about his support for Israel. The closed-door meeting came amid heightened concern over anti-Semitism and U.S.-Israel relations. Attendees said Vance's remarks left a positive impression. Breaking news at townhall.com. No steering wheel, no brake pedal, no problem.
9: Elon Musk has sent dozens of his self-driving cyber cabs, lacking those automotive basics, onto the streets of Austin, Texas. He's confident Americans will take to the new technology, getting over any fears of leaving the driving to someone or something else. Musk plans to introduce the self-driving cyber cabs to cities all around the country. Rich Thomason reporting.
2: The Trump administration is asking the Supreme Court to temporarily allow new mail-in voting rules. The emergency appeal filed on Sunday comes just 2 days after a federal judge blocked the restrictions. Friday, a U.S. district judge issued an order preventing the U.S. Postal Service from carrying out the president's directive before the midterm elections. More on these stories at townhall.com.
10: 1 year ago, the nation mourned the loss of one of its biggest advocates, one of its biggest fans, and one of its strongest warriors, Charlie Kirk. And although his life was cut short by senseless violence, his legacy lives on. Join us Thursday, September 10th, as we commemorate the one-year anniversary of his death with a special hour-long event, Faith Over Fear, the Charlie Kirk Story.
11: Faith Over Fear, the Charlie Kirk Story, Thursday, September 10th at noon, right here.
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18: 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Give the AM 1420, The Answer Facebook page a follow. I know you can watch us there. I am Jake Underwood. The man behind the glass is one Mr. Seth Williams. Good morning, Seth.
19: Good morning, my friend.
18: How's it going back there?
19: A-okay.
18: You having fun?
19: Oh, yeah, always.
18: Good.
19: I always have fun.
18: I'm just making sure.
19: At a granola bar.
18: Wow.
19: Smiling, happy, yeah. Ready to go.
18: What kind of granola bar?
19: A peanut butter.
18: Ooh, all right. There you go. All right.
19: But I left crumbs everywhere.
18: Oh, well, do you still have your little vacuum, or does that get stolen?
19: I haven't checked.
18: Oh, okay. All right. Get a little vacuum out there. Yeah. I'm excited because we're going to get caught up on some stuff. Of course, we have Cece Huttinger here in studio. Cece, how are you?
20: Good. Hey. Yeah.
18: Hi. You're like, we got a lot to cover.
20: Uh-huh.
18: So yeah, we got some updates. Give us a little bit of a recap because it's been a little bit since we've spoken. And I'll tell you, this is the infamous, if you recall the first time we spoke,
0: That's when the transmitters went down.
20: Yes.
0: That's when Rumble, we got booted off of Rumble. Yeah. A lot of stuff happened that day. That was an interesting day.
20: Now we can get disconnected from a lot of formats, right?
0: Right.
20: Facebook, Rumble, FM. Okay.
0: Yeah. If they all get disconnected, then we know there's something goofy going on.
20: Yes.
0: But yeah, if you could give us a little bit of a recap where we left off, and then we'll talk about the things that have changed since you were last here.
20: Okay. Well, altogether, the very first time I was here, we were talking about a new building construction getting shot down by the voters three
0: right.
20: times.
0: Yep.
20: Since our last visit, we were talking about the Budget Commission. They were meeting, I think, that same day or the very next day.
0: Yes.
20: And there was a controversial, a big hubbubaloo about the school not getting passed
0: right.
20: these budgets. And since that time, all those school budgets did get passed.
0: So, real quick, even though the headlines were, it's not going to pass, this is terrible, the children, what about the children?
20: Any drama, they passed.
0: They passed anyways.
20: They met for a few minutes, said okay. My only concern was Buckeye was the only school that had more than just their typical budget passing.
0: Okay.
20: It had that $32 million that was questionable as to being misappropriated.
0: Yeah.
20: And that was nowhere addressed. They just
0: okay.
20: said everything passed, and then just seemed like that got ignored or brushed under the rug because they didn't pass like each school individually or discuss each school individually. They just said they all passed
0: all together. And then real quick, because I said it earlier in the show and I want to make sure I got it right. So originally this was a plan for a new school in the Buckeye School District.
20: Yeah.
0: Voters said no three times.
20: Yes.
0: It was $63 million. Then it jumped up to 80. Is that right?
20: It was originally 80,
0: okay.
20: and then they reduced it to 55 because
0: okay.
20: they were going to get cash and loans in other sources. So they said, well, we'll lower it to a smaller levy, and that failed twice
0: okay.
20: as well. So it failed at $80 million, and then it failed twice at the $55 million.
0: Okay, so three strikes, you're out.
20: Correct, and yeah. the average from all three of those is 65%. So if you ever hear me say 65%, it's an average of 65% of the voters between those three times,
0: yeah.
20: voted no.
0: Wow. And they're still trying to go with it.
20: Yeah.
0: Okay. All right. Okay. Let's hop back in. So the budgets, originally we were told, oh, my goodness, this meeting, it's a disaster. Oh,
20: yeah.
0: What's going to happen? The children, what about the children?
20: Yes.
0: And then they get together, they pass all the budgets, they don't even discuss anything. They
20: no.
0: just say, go ahead and
20: yep.
0: we'll do it.
20: Okay. Yes. Which, you know, okay, that's great. We'll get on it more next year.
0: Right.
20: Be ready for next year.
0: Right.
20: So the other thing, let's see. At that time, too, my friend Melissa, who was here with us,
0: mm-hmm.
20: she was saying that the Buckeye annual comprehensive report that gets filed with the state auditor every year had not been filed, and it was for the year ending 2025. So when her and I were here before, it was almost a year that our annual report wasn't filed yet
0: right.
20: online.
0: Right.
20: Well, that has since been filed and,
0: okay.
20: and it is now public record on the auditor website. So
0: gotcha.
20: We now have that information.
0: Okay.
20: So we got a lot of information.
0: Yeah.
20: And let me tell you, that annual comprehensive report is packed with so much good information
0: oh, yeah?
20: that not just for Buckeye, but again, and like you said before, if it's happening here,
0: yeah.
20: it's happening many other places, and it is.
0: Yeah.
20: And I'm hoping that at least when people hear some of what we're talking about, they too go and look at their public records, ask their treasurers for public records,
0: mm-hmm.
20: anything that they can get their hands on to get a better picture of what's really going on. Because the information in that report, they're not putting on their website saying, hey, look what we got caught on, or
0: right.
20: hey, look at, look
0: right.
20: at these
0: yeah,
20: numbers.
0: Yeah, they're not going to tell on themselves.
20: Correct.
0: Yeah.
20: So hopefully people that are listening will do that. And that's, again, the Ohio Auditor's website. All schools have to do annual reports.
0: Okay. Wow. Yeah. So by all means, yeah. If you're curious, if you're looking at it, especially with how much we talk about property taxes
20: yes.
0: and all these different things with what is it? It's a little over 70% of property taxes go to schools,
20: mm-hmm.
0: you know, look into it. So then you have an idea. So when you are making the arguments, when you're going, well, I don't like that it's being spent this way, or this is how much money you're getting, you can actually say numbers, not just say, I feel like it's this much.
20: Right. And what I like about this is this has a 10-year history. A looking period. So
0: okay.
20: you can see what was going on in 2016 to today and
0: right.
20: really see hard numbers. And I'll show you a little bit. I'll talk to you a little bit about that later.
0: Yeah.
20: But when the Budget Commission passed all their things, all the
0: budgets.
20: The budgets.
0: Yeah.
20: Missy, Melissa, myself, and another person, we actually decided to file a appeal about their decision.
0: Okay.
20: Because I'm like, you know, if the schools can file appeals, why can't people file appeals?
0: Right.
20: Let's try this.
0: Yeah.
20: So we gave it our best effort, and we thought we were in on the appeals system, but there was a quirk that we overlooked, and it got booted out.
0: That's usually easy to do. Well, yeah, that's usually how it works.
20: Versus the attorneys. So, anyways, so then when that happened, I says, "Well, we can't just let this $32 million go nowhere.
0: Right.
20: I mean, this is outrageous." So I actually filed a formal complaint and had like 7 or 8 other people sign it with me, and we made a formal complaint to the Ohio State Auditor. I also sent letters to like the governor's office and the OFCC department about things that I saw in conflicting in the contract that we had signed for this project, because there were a lot of missing parts, and what the board was telling us is not what the contract was signed for, all that kind of stuff.
0: Yeah.
20: So I shot as much information as I could out to any party that would listen to me. So the Ohio auditor did do an investigation.
0: Okay.
20: Well, this is what I should say.
0: Uh-huh.
20: I filed an investigation and filed for an investigation. And when they looked at it the first step and said, okay, we're going to move this on now to our Northeastern division to take a closer look.
0: Yeah.
20: I thought, oh, great. That means maybe there's something.
0: Right.
20: Meanwhile, the annual comprehensive report came out just as of July 31st or something. So very recently, just a month ago. I never got any answers from the auditor saying, hey, this is what we found, or your case is closed. Here's your decision.
0: Mm-hmm.
20: I've never gotten anything other than it's moving on to the next, you know, thing. I've tried to outreach to them, but I haven't gotten anything back from them.
0: Okay.
20: Now, apparently in the report for this annual comprehensive, there is a page that addresses $32 million, a little more.
0: Yeah.
20: And social media back and forth here and there with the people that are saying I'm arguing about nothing made it apparent to me that, no, this case is closed. The decision is done. Quit telling people there's anything illegal. Buckeye's innocent.
0: Because the government said so.
20: And I was like, all right, well, I didn't get that information yet.
0: Right.
20: You know, you're posting some information from your side. Okay. When I get my, you know, I need my proof.
0: Right.
20: So anyways, we're going to have some of this discussion saying, let's say case is closed.
0: Right.
20: I don't know for sure.
0: Right.
20: Let's just say that.
0: Well, and, hold on. We got to take a break.
20: Okay.
0: So, yeah, let's take a break and let's talk about, let's say the case is closed and the different things that you're hearing. This is the Jake Underwood Show. We are here with Cece Huttinger. We're talking about the Buckeye School District and what they're doing there with some money and different things. Even though the voters said no, the school district said yes, and that's a problem. We'll be back right after this.
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0: Welcome back to the Jake Underwood Show right here, AM 1420, The Answer, 102.9 FM. We're on X, Facebook, Rumble, YouTube, and we're here with CC Huttinger. We're talking about the Buckeye School District. And there, she handed me a stack of papers. She's like, here's the info. The, during the break, we were looking through some of it. You gotta tell us what's going on here, because I'm looking here and I'm seeing that they found things that were done wrong.
20: Yes.
0: So when you file this appeals, they're saying, yep, we're seeing there's some things wrong here.
20: Yes.
0: The major problem is that they combined both the general fund and the emergency levy fund, and you're not allowed to do that.
20: Correct.
0: Okay. And that's for an amount of 32 and some odd change million dollars.
20: Yes.
0: Okay. So then the state's saying, I'm looking at it. It's right here. It's if you're watching on the stream, you see the papers there.
20: Just,
0: I'm looking at this report.
20: Just for the record, it's page 181 and page 182 we're looking at from our annual comprehensive report as of June 30th, 2025, which is that same report I found on the Ohio Auditor's website.
0: Yeah.
20: So that's what you're reading.
0: And so, yeah, I mean, it's telling revised code. There's no subdivision. It's explaining everything. And then it says, you know, client response, see corrective action plan. So then you go to page 182, you see it there. It's signed by the treasurer.
20: Mm-hmm. And he's
0: they have a planned corrective action. And they said the district will closely monitor all activity and ensure appropriation amendments are properly approved. And prior to posting to the financial accounting system, basically they're saying, yeah, my bad. We'll do better next time.
20: Correct.
0: With $32 million.
20: Correct. Now, I mean, like I said, let's say the investigation's over.
0: Mm-hmm.
20: Again, I've never gotten closure or confirmation, which I don't know how the Ohio State works. What
0: right.
20: do I know? This is my first time I've ever done this. But let's say it is over, because, again, they're citing ORC codes that are different from the ones that I cited. They're in the same category, the
0: right.
20: same large part, but the subcategories are a little different. So I don't know. If my case is done, neither here nor there, though, this is what they found.
0: Right.
20: They found they combined funds, which is what we are saying.
0: Yeah.
20: You can't do that. So my argument is put the money back. So this is what we do. We find out we did something, oh, my Lord, wrong or illegal or not right, whatever word you want to put on
0: yeah.
20: it. They said you did something you weren't supposed to do. They
0: right.
20: called it a major material weakness, noncompliance. And it's over $32 million, which is the amount that we've been disputing this whole time. So put it back.
0: Yeah, why won't they put it back? Yeah.
20: You know what? Ground hasn't broke yet. And I know the whole, you know, they're pushing this thing so fast and so hard. We have fencing up, you know, groundbreaking isn't supposed to start till next spring, but we have fencing up all over the place to show, hey, we're moving forward. We're doing this. No, put it back.
0: And so they're moving, they're trying to move forward with this. I mean, like I'm sitting here and I'm looking at this. And so nothing's been approved. They weren't allowed to do this.
20: Correct.
0: The state's saying they weren't allowed to do this. And they're just doing it anyways. And plus the voters even said they don't want it.
20: The voters said they don't want it. So I'm at the point now where I'm trying to, I mean, I don't know what else to do. My next thought was the county prosecutor.
0: Right.
20: Like, hey, Buckeyes, they got this.
0: Yeah.
20: And again, I'd love to talk to the prosecutor just to say that there's even more revised codes that I bring up to see where I'm right or wrong. Mm-hmm. I don't know, you know, but the prosecutor was part of the budget commission meeting where he even questioned the $32 million and said, we need to look into this. So again, that's why I went to the state, because if you go to the state and they find that there's problems, then they'll contact the prosecutors and decide on what to do. So did the state contact the prosecutor? I don't know. All I know is I've been paying my taxes. I voted yes on an emergency levy 10 years ago.
0: Yeah.
20: You're going against all my wishes. This isn't right. And, you know, no lawyers want to touch this.
0: Yeah.
20: I can't tell you how many I've spoken to, and for all different reasons, whether they won't get paid for the job, whether, you know, they're taking on a citizen's action, which I've even gone, it's outrageous. So I'm like, okay, well, then maybe we should go to the guy who's elected to protect us. That's
0: right.
20: My impression. He protects us from, you know, people who are doing illegal things, violent crimes and whatnot. Why isn't this any different? It's a financial crime.
0: Right. I mean, you know? let me ask this, because, like, I mean, I went to Cloverleaf.
20: Yes.
0: And I know that high school was in some rough shape.
20: Yes.
0: Especially towards the end there. I mean, when it would rain, we had buckets in the middle of the main hallway.
20: Yes.
0: All of that. Does Buckeye, do they need a new school? Or is this something where they just want to say, look what we're doing. We're doing something. This new school, we deserve it.
20: I 100% say they want it.
0: Okay.
20: And of course, we'll get the whole rigmarole of, no, it's past its prime. It's past this, that, blah, blah, blah.
0: Yeah.
20: No, we don't need it. There are many other things we can do. There are many other things that they never looked at.
0: Mm-hmm.
20: They never said, well, we looked at this plan, this plan, and this plan. You know, they just said, we're working with Ohio, and they said it's not worth it. Oh, well, if Ohio said it's not worth it, then we should just scratch it. Because, I mean, look at what Ohio's doing. They are building and supporting new buildings all over the place.
0: Right.
20: And I'm not saying that that's a good or a bad thing, but it doesn't mean it's just a cookie-cutter solution.
0: Well, yeah, and it doesn't mean that just because one school district needed something new that the next one does.
20: Correct.
0: Yeah.
20: A little bit about that. You know, their plan is, they say, well, we're just going to build a 9 through 12 school, which is wrong. They're actually doing a 6 through 12, but, you know, that's another point. They're going to do a 9 through 12 school, and then they're going to move our junior high students, which we just have 7 and 8 as our junior high. They're going to move them out of the old junior high, which they want to get rid of, and then they're going to put them in our high school building. Well, our high school building, let's say they do that, and that's the end of their plan. And we talked about this a little bit the first time I was here about the overspace, too much extra space.
0: Yeah.
20: If they do just that, and they say, all right, we got this new high school, 9 through 12, you're going in there, junior high 7 and 8, you're going to go into our old high school building because it's in better shape than our current junior high, fine. There's going to be almost 50,000 extra square feet in both of those buildings for the 9 through 12.
0: Yeah.
20: If you look at all the other numbers that are in the contracts and the ELP agreement and all the other stuff, because there's even more information other than the ELP agreement since we've talked last. So the junior high kids, which will be in this new high school, will be swimming in a huge high school. And the 9th through 12th graders in a new high school will have lots and lots and lots of extra room in their school. So let's say they want to close the deal with the state. Oh, see, we just did a 9th through 12. We just altered this a little bit here and there. They're going to come in and they're going to say, you have way too much extra space in this building. We're not going to co-fund or give you that, you know, rebate we talked about because you have way too much extra space.
0: Right.
20: The city or the state is not saying, hey, schools, build whatever you want and we'll just help you foot the bill.
0: Yeah.
20: You know, they have criteria.
0: And I remember we spoke about the rebate Can you explain, because we got about a minute and a half here before we got to go to break, but can you explain a little bit about that rebate so people, to jog people's memory on that?
20: Yes. Yeah, so the OFCC, if you partner with them and you say, we want to build a new building, mm-hmm. they will agree to co-fund or help you with parts of those buildings. Now, if you say, we want 4 extra gyms, they're going to go, no, no, no. We'll help you pay for one of those gyms.
0: Right.
20: You have to pay for the other 3. You know, if you want to go anything out of their box of their classroom sizes, they might say, hey, if you have 10 students, you can get 100 square feet for a classroom. But if you want to build classrooms for 200 square feet for those 10 students, you have to cover the extra 100 square feet. So it works like that. So yeah. Again, they just have formulas where they say, we're going to give you X amount of space per X amount of students. And when they reevaluate you at the end of your project, then they'll say, okay, this is what will help you co-fund. So when they say things like, oh, we're going to get $14 million back.
0: Know.
20: No, you're not.
0: Yeah.
20: Because now you just made 2 buildings that are excessive, and they're going to go, you don't need our help. You've got tons of space.
0: Yeah. Wow.
20: Now, there are different programs, and we said before, like Brunswick, they were in a different situation. They're categorized as in their funding a little differently, which I'm not going to go through. But
0: yeah.
20: instead of getting a rebate like we would in maybe 10 years or so after the completed project, they actually got their money up front with the state. So when they said, we need a new building, and they worked with OFCC, they said, well, you qualify for this kind of funding.
0: Right.
20: And we're going to give you that up front.
0: Okay.
20: For us, it's when you're done with it, then we'll come back and evaluate it. Then we'll put you here, and then you may get it in 5, 6, 10 years. You don't know.
0: Yeah. All right. We'll talk more about that when we come back. We're going to get a check on traffic. This is the Jake Underwood Show with CeCe Huttinger. We're talking Buckeye Local School District, and if it's happening there, it can happen where you're at. That's important. Pay attention here, because I know I'm going to be looking into stuff. Jake Underwood Show, we'll be back.
2: With SRN News, I'm Mary Rose. An Amazon cargo jet crashed while landing at Miami International Airport on Sunday. According to the FAA, the Boeing 767-300 aircraft overran the runway after landing and struck a number of cars. The plane was traveling from San Juan, Puerto Rico. Unfortunately, 5 people have died as a result of this crash. All runways at Miami International Airport are closed as a result of this crash. The White House is once again asking the high court to allow restrictions on mail-in ballots.
6: For the 3rd time, the Trump administration is asking the U.S. Supreme Court to intervene and allow the administration to put limits on mail-in voting in time for the November elections. Solicitor General John Sowers says ballots already are being mailed in North Carolina, and other states will begin the mailing process if a federal judge's injunction remains in place. Nearly 1/3 of voters in the U.S. vote by mail. Donna Water, Washington.
2: U.S. Envoy Steve Witkoff and Jared Kushner say they have held encouraging talks in Kyiv. The trip on Sunday was their first official visit to Ukraine with European partners. At a news conference, U.S. Envoy Steve Witkoff says he's hopeful after meeting with the leaders of Russia and Ukraine.
7: My job and Jared's job together is to bring the parties together, to narrow the issues between them, to create good communication channels, and hopefully we began that process constructively in the last 48 hours, and we're confident that there'll be a good resolution here.
2: Iran says it struck an unmanned U.S. vessel trying to enter the Strait of Hormuz, the latest in a new flare-up of fighting between the two countries. The U.S. dismissed the claim of the purported attack on Sunday as a total lie. This is SRN News.
25: 1 year ago, the nation mourned the loss of one of its biggest advocates, one of its biggest fans, and one of its strongest warriors, Charlie Kirk. 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
11: This is Kevin Coughlin on behalf of the Chairman's Hour with Brian Williams. 250 years ago, our nation's founders created a constitutional structure that has endured to this day and preserved the Union. One of the best things the founders did was to make sure that political power could not be accumulated in the hands of a small group. One feature of our republic that achieves that goal is the United States Senate. The Senate provides a balance to the raw majority rule of the House by giving states equal representation, regardless of their size. Although it consists of 100 members, it takes 60 votes to do most things in the Senate. That can be frustrating for some groups who wish they could get their way all of the time. And now we hear voices from the far left calling for the Senate's elimination. That would be a mistake. It's also not possible. Article 5 of the U.S. Constitution states that, quote, no state without its consent shall be deprived of its equal suffrage in the Senate, end quote. Translation, all 50 states would have to agree to give up their representation in the Senate, and that will never happen. That means the Senate will keep on representing the states as states. The founders envisioned senators standing up for the states against encroachment by the federal government. They also saw the Senate as a body where reason and deliberation would insulate debate from the temporary passions of the majority. The Senate is here to stay. The rest of the founders' vision for it depends on the people we elect.
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13: 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How much does it cost? Who's going to pay? And will it achieve the stated objective? Generally speaking, it completely falls. How much is it going to cost? Who's going to pay? And will it work?
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25: 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Listening may cause excessive head nodding or eye rolling, depending on who's in the car. 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
0: 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We are also on X, Facebook, Rumble, YouTube. Just search the Jake Underwood Show. We are here with Cece Huttinger. We're talking about Buckeye. And before we went to break, we were talking about rebates and different things. And it all depends on the size of it. And if you go for a rebate, it's not guaranteed that you're actually going to get that money back because they go based on how many people are in the school and size. And so Buckeye is basically telling the voters, telling the parents, telling the students, oh, we're going to be good. We're going to be fine. We're going to get this money back. But you don't know that for sure. Now, my question is, because you're talking about how, you know, even in the new building and the building that's now the high school that would then be used basically as the middle school, they're going to have a bunch of space left over. Mm-hmm. Are they expecting some, like, I mean, are people just going to start moving to that area and they're just going to, I mean, it's going to turn into Parma? What are they expecting?
20: No. At least all the reports that are in all the data. I can't stand that word. But yes, all the data shows we're either going to, in 10 years out, it'll be maybe minus a few kids. So I'd say, like, we could say we're just going to stay level. That's what the population reports. And I mean, that's even based on, you know, nationally, they say we're going to go on a decline. And they're saying that with schools all over the place are saying, yeah, there's a decline. And it's interesting to note that since 2016, so 10 years ago, we had approximately 300 less students than we do today. That's like two grades.
0: Yeah.
20: That's, if you think about it, one building.
0: So there's 300 less students now.
20: Yes, than there was 10 years ago. And at 10 years ago, just so that you know, none of our buildings were busting at the seams. Okay. There was never an issue. No one said 10 years ago, we can't fit these kids. We have to do something.
0: Right.
20: So now we even have less, but we need the new big.
0: Yeah. Okay. And then also, so I'm looking at these reports here. And so there's less students.
20: Yes.
0: But I'm going through here, and just so people know, it's kind of a chart. It has from 2016 and every year until 2025. I'm looking at some of these, and some of these numbers that jump out. I mean, we're looking at, where is it at? I see extracurricular. It went from 1.5 last year to 13. And that's people. Yes. That's staff, right?
20: This says, yeah. So this is, again, in that comprehensive report on the auditor site. And it is the full-time equivalent school district employees by function. So, because you can be considered full-time, but not be 8 hours. You know, okay. They have all that's a little different.
0: Yeah.
20: So, anyways, this would be what they're saying is full-time functions or employees. And this is just like a little insert from the page. And then I have my own notes because I actually did this as a Facebook post.
0: Yeah.
20: But yeah, I have on here, we said since 2016, we've had about 300 less students, but yet 28 more full-time employees.
0: What?
20: I mean, how is that possible?
0: Well, yeah, that's this is blowing my mind. I'm going to be honest. Like, why? Where are they hiring it? I mean, so for people listening, because now the questions I have with that, are these considered like, what a football coach or basketball coach, is that considered in that 28?
20: That I can't answer because sometimes teachers will also coach.
0: Right.
20: So is some of those hours considered in the extracurricular? Like, I don't know that for sure.
0: Okay.
20: I just look at black and white saying, wow, 28 more anything.
0: Yeah.
20: When we have 300 less.
0: Well, and that's why I'm trying to like justify it in my head. That's what I'm trying to.
20: There was a
0: out.
20: Time when we were talking, you know, again, I attend all the board meetings, so I hear all the stuff. And there's a time that we were, the board and treasurer and superintendent were talking about, titles and job descriptions, and they were going through whatever. Yeah. Tell me about it.
0: Oh my goodness.
20: And they said, and the board president actually said at the time, she goes, well, it's hard to say how many administrators we had 1 year because sometimes their titles might change and we can put them in a different category on a chart like this. So for example, I mean, you see administrators, it says administration in 2016 was about 21 people.
0: Yeah.
20: And then in 2025 was 12. So it's like, ooh, we reduced our admin. That sounds great.
0: Yeah, but the
20: look at the next line.
0: Yeah, that's, I was just going to bring that up. And then on the next line in 2016, it was 4 people, and now it's up to 17, and that's for business and fiscal services?
20: Yes. So who knew we needed 14, 13 more?

0: Now they have a bowling team. Like, what are they adding programs?
1: Now they did have, bringing that up, that's kind of funny because bowling especially, they did have a bowling team and it used to be a club sport. Like it was Buckeye students and Buckeye Transportation took them, but they weren't in our, I don't know, league, division, whatever you want to say, however that's worded. I don't know. And so a couple years ago, they said, we are going to now have our bowling team be a club sport, or not a club sport, but an actual Buckeye sport. So does that mean like the bowling person's in there? I don't know, because as we spoke off break, some of these teachers are also the coaches.
0: Right.
1: So they might say, well, we have 3 hours of coaching, but our majority is teaching, and how that number is split up in here, I can't say for sure either. I just know that there's been 28 more full-time staff with less students.
0: See, and my issue is this. I'm looking at these numbers, and I know this isn't just with Buckeye. But
1: correct.
0: It's across the board.
1: Yes.
0: And what's concerning to me is that I see that jump in business and fiscal services, and I see administration drop down. Mm-hmm. And I see these other numbers start to drop down. Why are we not focused on education at the school?
1: I don't know.
0: You know what I mean?
1: Here, look, we had I just caught this one, 2016, we had zero community services full-time employees, and now we have two. What are we doing? What are we doing in our community for that we're hiring? I don't get it.
0: Yeah. And it's just,
1: are they sending people out to hear what the community wants? Cause I'll tell you what the community doesn't want. 65% of us don't want a new building, community services.
0: Yeah. They got two people to try to cancel out what you're saying.
1: I don't know. I don't know. So interesting report.
0: I
1: encourage everyone, look at your school reports.
0: Yeah. No, absolutely. So let me ask you what do you want the solution to be? What do you think? What do you think could happen? What's the ideal situation, and what do you think is going to happen?
1: Oh my gosh!
0: I know that's a loaded question because I mean you're still waiting on whether or not the appeal's still happening, all these different things.
1: First and foremost, if you were just to ask like you just asked me, I would say put the money back.
0: Yeah.
1: Right away. Oh my gosh, I made a mistake. Oh geez, now I get why so many people are upset about that. Now I see what their concern is. I get it. Let's talk about this. Let's put the money back.
0: Yeah.
1: Just do it.
0: Yeah, I think, you know, and maybe it was done by mistake.
1: Oh.
0: Maybe they tried to sneak it through one way or the other, but at least acknowledge that it happened and tell the people that's our bad.
1: Yeah.
0: Like that at the very least, that's still great. Oh yeah, the district's going to closely monitor all the things we do in the future when it comes to the budget. That's terrible.
1: Well, what was interesting when they were presenting the whole new "we don't need your money, we're going to self fund this now" job.
0: Yeah,
1: they said, you know, we made the job smaller. Instead of being a 6-12, it's just going to be a 9-12. We're not going to move the stadium. They said all these different things to really get that price lower to the $63 million. Mm-hmm. And the treasurer said, oh, we had to really look at our numbers. We had to look tight at our numbers. We needed to make sure we weren't shorting us anywhere else. We got to make sure, you know, all this fine tooth comb. We even had, and it was funny, he says, we even had to make sure what we were doing was legal. Because I even chuckled. I said, oh, that's great. I love that you're proactively looking to see if it's legal.
0: Right. Obviously, yeah.
1: Like I said, legal, illegal, wrong, not right, whatever word you want to put on it.
0: Right. Yeah, they didn't look at it carefully.
1: And they might have said, hey, now that this other house bill may have influenced this, I can't remember the name, 129. I don't even know all these house bills anymore. But anyways, they said, if you have a surplus, you know, you can't carry over this much of a reserves anymore to these schools. So they maybe they did say, hey, if we have a surplus in this account, can we just transfer it to a capital account? And maybe who they asked did say, sure you can, as long as you're going to use it for school, you know, school purposes, who knows what.
0: Yeah.
1: But then it's like, well, did they tell them that it was collected on emergency fund levies?
0: Right.
1: That we funded that extra 131% reserve on our emergency levy that we voted on? Because we didn't vote for that to be a building. We voted for that to save our teachers from getting fired,
0: right,
1: to save our busing services, to save all those things you said would be taken away because we needed that money.
0: This is the Jake Underwood Show. We're going to take a break. When we come back, we will continue to talk to Cece Huttinger. If you have any questions, feel free to text them in. That number is 866-525-0955. We'll be back right after this.
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5: Welcome back to the Jake Underwood Show right here, AM 1420, The Answer, 102.9 FM. We're talking during the break here. I'll tell you, the conversations off air are pretty good because we're just, you know, we're just kind of chopping it up and I'm asking the questions as they pop into my head. But I want to talk about, because I'm going to tell you now, as a Cloverleaf grad, you know, I asked, is there a little bit of building envy? Because I know Cloverleaf just got a new building. Medina has a nice campus. I don't know. Who else would be over there? Well, Wadsworth. Wadsworth's got a nice school. I'm trying to think who else in the area.
6: Honestly, I'm not sure.
5: Yeah, no, they got a nice school. James doesn't complain about Medina, our intern James, so I think Medina's nice. But Black River, has Black River gotten any updates?
6: I honestly don't know.
5: Yeah, I don't know either.
6: I know Brunswick. Yeah, oh. Geez, you drive past that. Holy smoke.
5: Listen, that thing looks like a jail at night when you drive past, and it's got the plastic in the windows. Yeah, it looks scary. Yeah. But so is there a little bit of just building envy? They're seeing all these different changes around and they're going, well, what, why not me?
6: Yes.
5: Yeah.
6: 100%. I mean, my opinion. Yes.
5: Yeah.
6: 100%.
5: And so when it comes to, because, and this was an interesting point because, like I said, going to Cloverleaf, I mean, it was rough when I was there. They were cutting busing. They were cutting programs. I mean, to play football, I think it was close to $500, which, I mean, you think about 15 years ago, that's a lot of money. For us. I was in choir. I was in drama, all that different stuff. We would have to go out. We'd sell little cult cards, fundraise, or, you know, we ended up the way we decided to make money because the students had to think, how are we going to fund these programs?
6: Yeah.
5: We would charge like $5 around like prom or homecoming and we'd go sing to them. We'd get people from the choir to go sing and get them to go to the dance. That's how they would ask. But it'd be like $5 a pop. We'd get like a little fake flower. Hey, so and so wants to go to dance, you know?
6: Yeah, yeah.
5: So we had to think of ways like that. And apparently, I mean, when it comes to people in Buckeye, they're comparing themselves to Cloverleaf, but they're saying that that's not really realistic.
6: I don't think so.
5: Yeah.
6: No, not at all.
5: Just,
6: not at all.
5: Just the funding's completely different.
6: Completely different.
5: Okay.
6: Cloverleaf is they're in a totally different situation than we are.
5: So stop comparing yourself to other people.
6: Yes, stop it.
5: Look in the mirror. That's where it starts. start by looking. To quote Michael Jackson, start with the man in the mirror. That's how
6: Michael
5: that works.
6: But you got to take care of yourself first.
5: Yes.
6: That's what you got to do.
5: Right.
6: You got to concentrate on yourself and work within your means and work within what your community wants and what your community can do.
5: Yeah.
6: You know, everybody's different. You go to an inner city, that's going to be different than Buckeye. I get Cloverleaf and Buckeye are kind of, you know, let's say, dare I say boonies? I don't know.
5: Yeah.
6: However you want to say it.
5: Yeah,
6: but
5: fair.
6: You got to work within your community and listen to what your people are saying. That's, you know, I work in my budget. I don't work with your budget in my household.
5: Right.
6: I work with my budget.
5: Right.
6: And it's better than Buckeye's. But anyways, I did want to mention too.
5: Yes.
6: About the income. So I gave you a little page
5: yep.
6: from, again, that financial report that's online.
5: Mm-hmm.
6: And it says since 2015, our total tax collection was about $15.7 million. And then in 2024, our total tax collection, and this kind of goes back to what Miss Melissa and I were talking about the second time.
5: Yes.
6: You know, we said that over the years, we've gotten now about $8 to $10 million more a year. And this shows it because in 2024, our total tax collection was $26.5 million.
5: Right.
6: So we're talking $10 plus million just from, you know, nothing extra, nothing, just taxpayers giving more money.
5: Yeah.
6: And to not be able to work with this funding and less students is just outrageous to me.
5: Yeah. I mean,
6: are we spending the money on? I've said it many, many times, and it just seems to be getting talked about now. I see it a little more on social media.
5: Mm-hmm.
6: It's the spending.
5: Yeah.
6: I'm tired of hearing about we don't get enough money. We get sales tax money. That's a beautiful thing.
5: Right.
6: We get property tax money. We get Nexus money. You know, not everybody gets Nexus money. Not everyone gets Nexus money like Cloverleaf gets Nexus money. So, again, we have so many other sources, and there's already hints because our emergency levy is going to expire here next year.
5: Mm-hmm.
6: There's already hints being dropped. Well, if we lose our emergency levy, that's $3.2 million. What are we going to do? Well, I'll tell you what you're going to do. You're still going to survive because you're getting $10 million more.
5: Right.
6: Take off that three that is coming off. You're still going to be okay because we have less students. You're creating these problems by having 28 more staff members.
5: Yeah, see, that's what makes sense to me.
6: Correct.
5: And that's what I was going to say, because if there's less students, you're making more money.
6: Yes.
5: But you're hiring more people, then yeah, you're going to have less money.
6: But yet vouchers are what's destroying us.
5: Mm.
6: No, it's not. It's your right. spending. You need to stop the spending.
5: What was the breakdown of how much was in the general fund versus the emergency levy fund that made the 32?
6: I can't be exact on this, but I'm going to say there was about $40 million in our reserves.
5: Okay.
6: And they took out 32, because I want to say they have a balance of like $10 million or something still in that reserves, which is, I don't remember their percentages. And what they're doing, though, so this is the problem.
5: Yeah.
6: When they take that emergency levy money, which is supposed to be specifically separate for emergency operating expenses and whatnot, not capital improvements or projects. When they take it and put it in the general fund, then it's all diluted. And then they say, hey, now we're going to take $15 million and put it in our capital fund. And everything's fine because we're just transferring from one account to another. You weren't supposed to transfer that first one to the in the beginning.
5: Right.
6: And if you say, well, we could, we just got like this little boo-boo slap on the hand, then how are we seeing it? How do you and I see it once it gets all mingled into that general fund? You know what I mean?
5: Yeah.
6: Again, it's more complicated. The transparency isn't there.
5: Right.
6: That money was collected with levy money for operating.
5: Yeah, I mean, the main thing is that it was denied three times.
6: Yes.
5: And they're just trying to go about it anyways. Have there been proposals to improve the buildings? Has that been discussed?
6: Never saw a single one.
5: Mm.
6: And when I tried to involve myself as much as I could during these planning processes when we had our prior superintendent, and he at least let anybody show up to a meeting. I mean, they already had the plan done. And then he said, oh, if you want to come, you can come. So when you did come up with ideas, he's like, we're not going in that direction. So it was already too late, but at least you could learn. You got more insight.
5: Yeah, you at least knew what was going on.
6: So even at that point, no, they never, and that was the $80 million bond. Then they went to this system of, if you want to help us figure this out, you can come to our task force meetings, but you have to show us your interest in a letter, and then we'll just deny CC, which I did. I got denied. And I was like, I wanted to help so I could say, let's really break out some costs with XYZ. Let's come over with a 10-year plan.
5: Right.
6: How many millions are we going to put towards this building? How could, you know, there was none of that. It was strictly the state said it's not worth fixing, so we're not going to.
5: Yeah. Wow.
6: So the state wins. And I'm not trying to sound bad about this team. I'm just saying. Are you for real?
5: Yeah.
6: Come on.
5: I mean, that's just the way that it's going. Very interesting. Yeah. We have a break coming up. We're going to have one more segment. Do you mind taking phone calls? Some people want to call in.
6: Take some phone
5: All right.
6: calls.
5: Yeah. So if you want to call in and ask CeCe some questions, I also, there's one, we got a text from Pat, I'm going to give your information to CeCe. She wants to contact and reach out to you. But that Thank number you. To call in is 216-901-0945. Reach out. We got some more things to discuss. We'll hear from you when we come back right after this.
0: 1 year ago, the nation mourned the loss of one of its biggest advocates, one of its biggest fans, and one of its strongest warriors, Charlie Kirk. And although his life was cut short by senseless violence, his legacy lives on. 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
10: News this hour from Town Hall. I'm Mary Rose. An Amazon cargo jet crashed while landing at Miami International Airport Sunday. According to the FAA, the Boeing 767-300 aircraft overran the runway after landing and struck a number of cars. The plane was arriving from San Juan, Puerto Rico. Unfortunately, five people have died. All runways at Miami International are closed as a result of the crash. The White House is once again asking the high court to allow restrictions on mail-in ballots.
11: For the third time, the Trump administration is asking the U.S. Supreme Court to intervene and allow the administration to put limits on mail-in voting in time for the November elections. Solicitor General John Sowers says ballots already are being mailed in North Carolina, and other states will begin the mailing process if a federal judge's injunction remains in place. Nearly one-third of voters of the U.S. vote by mail. Donna Water, Washington.
10: U.S. Envoy Steve Witkoff and Jared Kushner say they have held encouraging talks in Kyiv. The trip Sunday was their first official visit to Ukraine, with European partners joining a third round of discussions. At a news conference, U.S. Envoy Steve Witkoff says he's hopeful after meeting with the leaders of Russia and Ukraine.
12: My job and Jared's job together is to bring the parties together, to narrow the issues between them, to create good communication channels. And hopefully we began that process constructively in the last 48 hours. And we're confident that there'll be a good resolution here.
10: Iran says it struck an unmanned U.S. vessel trying to enter the Strait of Hormuz, the latest in a new flare-up of fighting between the two countries. The U.S. dismissed the claim of the attack on Sunday as a total lie. More on these stories at townhall.com.
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10: President Trump is touting what his administration calls a historic America First energy agreement, one designed to expand U.S. access to Venezuelan oil and strengthen energy security across the hemisphere.
14: The Trump administration says a new agreement gives the United States majority economic control and low-cost access to oil from 17 Venezuelan fields, holding more than 65 billion barrels of proven reserves. Officials say U.S. refineries and energy companies will process and develop the output, supporting American investment and jobs. The administration says oil could begin reaching markets at cost by year's end, helping increase supply and ease gasoline prices without taxpayer funding. Ron Taylor reporting.
10: A severe weather threat is taking aim at the southeast as the Labor Day holiday weekend continues. Portions of South Carolina and Georgia could be hit hard today. Breaking news and analysis, townhall.com. American Airlines is going after higher spending travelers.
15: The plan is to add more premium seats to its Boeing 777-300ER planes used on long-haul routes. The airline is also phasing out first class on the aircraft while increasing the number of business class seats. The first retrofitted aircraft will begin commercial service on Wednesday out of New York, and the airline expects to complete upgrades of all 20 of its 777-300ERs next year.
10: Correspondent Bill Alexander. Hawaii is on alert as a Category 3 hurricane south of the island tracks to the northeast today. At last check, Hurricane Lowell, it was packing top winds of 125 miles per hour, and it's about 600 miles southwest of Honolulu. The National Hurricane Center says Lowell is expected to drop heavy rain across the islands and create up a foot of storm surge.
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5: 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I am Jake Underwood. The man behind the glass is one Mr. Seth Williams. Hello, Seth.
23: Hey, good morning.
5: How's it going?
23: Fantastic.
5: Are you learning?
23: I'm learning a lot today.
5: Yeah? You gonna go see what's going on with your local school districts there?
23: No, my daughter's out of school.
5: What does that mean?
6: Oh, and we're going to talk about that. Yes, thank you.
5: You're still paying money.
23: Quite frankly, I'm tired of paying money for a school that my daughter does not go to.
5: Well, that's even more reason to make sure they're spending it appropriately.
23: Yes.
5: Yes.
23: I wish they would. Not my money. Spend whoever else's money on whatever else you want to spend it on.
5: And of course, the reason why we're talking about schools and spending and money and all of that is because in studio we have Cece Huttinger. She's been on a few times. This is the third time.
6: Happy anniversary.
5: Thank you. but it's same to you. But yeah, so the third time you've been in here to just kind of give us the details on this. And the whole thing with this, I know there are probably some people out there that they're going, well, my kid's not in school, I don't care. Or I don't even live near Buckeye. I don't even know where Buckeye is. What's right. Litchfield?
6: Yeah.
5: Like I don't know what it is, so I don't care. Well, you should care.
6: Yeah.
5: Because this, if it's happening there, it's going to be happening other places. And they just expect us because people have busy lives to not look into this stuff.
6: Yes.
5: Now, one thing that we started talking about a little bit during the break, the OFCC agreement. What is the OFCC?
6: Oh, geez. Ohio Facilities Construction Commission.
5: Okay.
6: So they represent Ohio and they come up with, you know, will we work together and
5: right.
6: the plan.
5: Right.
6: And I was saying that the contract that Buckeye Board signed and mm-hmm. said, yes, we want to move forward on in February of this year was for a total of $78 million. And it says in the project scope of work, it says on here 7 through 12, mm-hmm. but I'll explain that is actually a typo. The governor's office not only told me that was a typo, but on this other public document, it shows it's a typo.
5: Okay.
6: So it's for a 6 through 12 building, $78 million, and to get rid of the current junior high and the current high school because, you know, we won't need those anymore.
5: Right.
6: So what we're doing it is we're doing it in phases. They're kind of sneaking in and on us.
5: Yeah.
6: So what I did was I followed from when this got signed through the approval process all through the OFCC, and it had to get approved on two different levels with the OFCC, and I went to each of those meetings.
5: Mm-hmm.
6: And at the last meeting for the final, here's your package, you're good to go, you got the green light, it was on 4/27/26 was the meeting date, and on the paperwork, the worksheet that is in the plans, it specifically says right here, the district will need to go to the ballot to fund and build the remaining master plan scope of that 6 through 12. And on this paper, it says 6 through 12, not 7 through 12. So what they're saying is and this is the scheme, we're just going to build a 9 through 12 and self-fund it for $63
5: million. Mm-hmm.
6: And then come 2 years, 3 years, whatever amount of years you want to say, because now that I brought this up, now people are saying, well, we never said it was only going to be a 9 through 12. Well, yes, you did. And you sold it to
5: right.
6: us just before elections.
5: Right.
6: You sold it to us as a $63 million project. Now, all of a sudden, it's really a 6 through 12, which we voted down, $78 million plus, because there's other things that aren't mentioned in this price,
5: right?
6: Which we voted down. And you're saying right here, you're going to need to come to us for a bond to finish this contract where we'll be able to get $14 million back in a rebate. So to me, that there's extortion. And here's the thing. This contract, the paperwork says you have to fund this project.
5: Yeah.
6: You have to be fully funded. So that means the school can say, oh, we got the cash, so we're funded. And as long as they prove to the OFCC, hey, we're funded, then, you know, we can keep doing the approval process. Mm-hmm. Or you can do a bond, which we tried and failed. Or you could do some bond, some cash, which we tried and we failed. So all those funding sources failed. No one, not one single time during any of this project, after they signed this February thing or before elections, did they say, to finish this whole project, we're going to have to come back to you guys for a bond. And yet right here on this approved paperwork from the OFCC giving us the green light, it says you will need to go to the bond, taxpayers for a bond. So what are they going to say in 4 years? Well, we need to pass this bond so we can finish this contract and then we can get this money back. Otherwise, we have too much space to just close this out and we won't get any money back. So we should do this.
5: Wow.
6: So, and the funny thing is, you know, with technology, social media, all the years people have finally been talking about school and school funding and bringing these things to light.
5: Yeah.
6: This is the cycle. This has been the cycle for years. This stuff has to stop.
5: Yeah.
6: It's got to stop. We have to be honest with each other. We have to be open, full transparency. I hate that word too.
5: Yeah.
6: Because that's just data and transparency.
5: It's overused.
6: You know what? Whatever.
5: Yeah.
6: Just tell the truth.
5: Right.
6: I don't get that. Just tell us the truth.
5: Yeah. Just let us know what's going on. Yeah.
6: So without your spin, you know, when you're your manipulated truth, your deceiving truth, you're just parts of the truth you want. You know, it's just okay. So that I just want to make sure I said that.
5: No. It's crazy to think. So what would happen? So let's say hypothetically they do all of this, and you're talking about how they have to go back to the voter, and if that fails, because I mean, 65% the last three times it's failed, people don't want it.
6: Then what?
5: So then what would be the plan after that? Just, oh, sorry, guys.
6: I have no idea.
5: Yeah. Do you think they know?
6: No.
5: No.
6: No, okay. Because they know that this, I mean, listen, we pay consultant companies a lot of money to come up with these kind of plans.
5: Right.
6: So it's, they're the professionals. They know how this will all pan out.
5: Right.
6: You know, and just so you know, the board that's on here now, who knows who's going to be on the board in 2 or 3 or 4 years.
5: Yeah.
6: And then
5: yeah.
6: guess what they say? Well, it wasn't my fault. It was the previous board's fault. It was this fault. It was, oh my gosh, it's a vicious circle.
5: Yeah, they're just doing what they came with, what they got, what they were given.
6: Right.
5: So for the people that, because, and Seth said, he goes, I don't want to, because we started talking about taxes and different things. And he said, you know, hey, well, you know, I'm sick and tired of paying for a school that, you know, my kid doesn't go to.
6: Mm-hmm.
5: I mean, there are going to be people that kind of have that attitude with this. I mean, what do you think? Because the main thing that I'm learning When I talk to you is people don't vote in primary elections.
6: Mm-hmm.
5: And that's usually when these things are decided.
6: Mm-hmm.
5: So, okay, you don't vote in those. All right. If it fails, that doesn't mean it's over.
6: Mm-hmm.
5: There's a lot more that goes along with it. So it's important to go and vote just so you know what's going on. Mm-hmm. But it's also important to stay involved. I mean, what do you say to the people that when they look at a situation like this and they go, well, there's nothing you can do about it. You might as well just let them do it. Let them do what they're going to do.
6: No, if you listen to this, then you already know too much. You can't turn away like that.
5: Yeah.
6: You have to tell people. I've spoken before a couple different places and I've said, we need, like you say, we need to talk to each other and every age group needs to keep talking.
5: Mm-hmm.
6: Like, I'm going to give a little example. I had my first kid at 25.
5: Mm-hmm.
6: She went to Buckeye. No issues. I was going through my own life.
5: Right.
6: You know, I was 25, 30, 35, business owner, going through divorce, single mom, kid, blah, blah, blah. You think I was looking at this stuff if this was going on at that time? I might have heard it and thought, all right, I'm going to vote no for the levy. You know what I mean?
5: Yeah.
6: I might have done that. I would never have gone to this extension. So anyways, she's gone. She's graduated. I'm in my 40s. I have another kid. He's now in school.
5: Yeah.
6: So it kind of brings me back, and I'm in this age group where normally I wouldn't be thinking about this. I'd be in Seth's spot. I'd say, my kid graduated. I'm done.
5: Right.
6: I'm not listening to it anymore. So, and so there'll be an age gap where when you have your kids active in school, you're in your own life. You're young. You're doing your own thing. You're trying to get your house, you know, get all your stuff, pay your bills, do all that stuff. You're not thinking about this. Then you get to the age group, my age group. and not have more babies, you'd be like, all right, now I'm looking forward to, can I retire? Can I, you know, what's my plan for me?
5: Right.
6: Then you might get grandkids and then everything's just beautiful because you have these cute little grandkids. You're not thinking about the financing on their education. So we have to keep talking to each other. And I've said also, you know, some grandparents may feel like they can't talk to the younger generation because, you know, they're outdated. They don't know what it, blah, blah, blah. Yeah, we do. You have to tell your kids, listen, you might not think I know what I'm doing, but I was your age.
5: Right.
6: We're all human. We all made mistakes. And you do have to listen to me because I'm your grandparent.
5: Yeah.
6: You don't have to agree with me, but you're going to have to sit down and listen to at least my viewpoint and do whatever you want with it. We need to take the authority of parents and grandparents and talk to the next generation, because otherwise these younger kids are making all these decisions for us in the schools, and then the cycle never stops.
5: Right. Well, and not only that, but they're not going to know how to handle it.
6: Absolutely. Correct.
5: When we're dealing with this in 20, 30 years,
6: yeah,
5: if we're not paying attention or having the conversations about what to do and how to do it now, we're not going to be able to have them later.
6: And what will that look like? Because right now, our kindergartners, second and third graders are getting what? AI and computers. Mm-hmm. So when they turn into parents and grandparents, how are they going to pass that down? And where are those kids going to be? We have to be humans.
5: Yeah.
6: We have to speak. We have to share. We're not fake. We're not computers. We're not artificial.
5: Yeah.
6: We're humans.
5: Right.
6: And that's what we always, we have to be that way.
5: What did you say earlier before we went on air?
6: Oh, where kids go to school to learn intelligence, real intelligence, not artificial intelligence.
5: Yeah. No, I like that. I wanted to make sure you said it on air so you get credit for it. Because that's
6: all. Thank you.
5: Yeah. No, that's, it's a great quote.
6: Yes,
5: and I think it's,
6: we go to school.
5: Yeah. It's real absolutely accurate. We're going to take a break. When we come back, it'll be the final segment with Cece. And then we're gonna let her go. We kept her captive.
6: Kick me out. That's what you're politely saying. I know these terms now.
5: But if you want to give us a call, that number is 216-901-0945, or feel free to text in. That number is 866-525-0955. We'll be back right after this.
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5: 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I got a text on my personal phone here, and I want to make sure that I read it here. It says, hi, Jake. This is Dick Hill.
6: Oh, good old Dick Hill.
5: He's a good guy out there in Medina. He's a great guy.
6: Yes.
5: But remember, the superintendent is calling the shots on all this stuff, but the school board is the ultimate control and authority, and they are all agreeing to this. And then he went on to say, great show. Thank you, Mr. Hill.
6: Yes, 4 out of 5, because last election I ran.
5: Yep.
6: Kim Cecilich ran. We were the kind of outsiders, and she did get on. Mm-hmm. So that's awesome. And so she is, you know, every time any kind of vote comes up for this issue, she always says no, because the voters don't want it.
5: Right.
6: It's simply, no, the voters didn't want this. But it doesn't matter. You know, it's 4-1. See how simple that is? No, the voters didn't want it.
5: Yeah.
6: Oh, we did something wrong. Let's put the money back. That is how simple it is.
5: Yeah, or at least at the very least, you know, have a discussion about it.
6: Yes.
5: You know, and make it a big public thing. I mean, by all means, like, you know, but just get it out there and answer questions, because I watch so many. The Parma School Board.
6: Oh yeah, yeah. I don't watch a lot, but I mean, here and there.
5: Yeah, I mean, I've gone to those where people will ask questions, and I mean, if somebody claps or goes woo,
6: yeah,
5: they get booted out.
6: Done. Yeah,
5: it's like, what are we doing?
6: Well, they do. They have these meetings so controlled that even when I public comment and ask questions, I laid out like 6 questions last time I spoke, and not a single answer.
5: Yeah.
6: Then I was told, oh, those will be answered at a later date. Yeah, whatever.
5: Right.
6: You're never going to talk to me about it, though.
5: Yeah.
6: There's no discussion about it.
5: Right.
6: It's just canned, you know, PR companies.
5: Oh,
6: you know,
5: yes.
6: You got your consultants to give you those answers you want to lay out back
5: right.
6: to me. It's ridiculous.
5: Yeah, that's wow. It just doesn't make any sense to me.
6: Yes. And so I don't know if you have anybody else, but right now I just want to remind people again, if you're not in Buckeye, if you have any building project going on that you're concerned about or want to know the whole story about, ask for the contracts, ask for public records. You can ask your treasurer. They're supposed to be the ones who hold the public records.
5: Mm-hmm.
6: So say to them, I want to see the executed contract. I want, you know, if you hear a contract got passed at a board meeting, tell them, I'd like to see that contract
5: right.
6: executed. So you see all the things that they're doing. Go to your auditor's website. I actually have a link and instructions on one of my pages, and it says how to look up the Buckeye report that I'm referring, but you could plug in your own school information, obviously, if they need it. But anyways, go there and just look at their last reports and look at their 10-year, you know, history. See what's going on in your own district to know. Because I've only come up with all this stuff after years of following them,
5: right.
6: and it's exhausting, and
5: right.
6: no one in their right mind wants to do this. So I'm trying to give you some quick resources
5: some
6: to go to.
5: Yeah. Right.
6: And if you think your school did fraud, go online to the auditor's website. They have a report fraud hotline. You know, put in your information.
5: Yeah, and that's
6: it's something.
5: And that's the way that you get the accountability.
6: Yeah.
5: Especially when we talk, because property taxes are brought up like crazy. We talk about the 70% of property taxes going to school. If you see something sketchy, the only way that you're going to hold them accountable is by saying something. That's the main thing to remember. And that, so, you know, don't get intimidated by, it's a lot of information, but more than likely, if you're curious about it, there are other people that 100%. Are.
6: And nobody wants to say anything because it's taboo. Look, I just said I have a kid in school.
5: Yeah.
6: And here's me. I used to work there. I don't work there anymore. There's stories to that as well.
5: Yeah.
6: So this isn't what regular people want to do and bring up. Yeah. And I'm not, you know, I'm very disappointed in how all this is going on. And I do want to make a difference. I will run for school board. I will be active. I am active. I'm trying to get the word out. I can only do so much.
5: Yeah.
6: It has to fall on other people as well, which is one of the reasons I'm saying contact the Medina County prosecutor. Say, hey, this is wrong, and these are the reasons. Again, I'll give you some Facebook information, but there's actually, you know, like 5 points of what Buckeye was caught doing with this whole contract.
5: Right.
6: Just tell him this isn't right. Who represents us? If not the lawyers, Buckeye has 6 lawyers. Now, they have 6 lawyers that get paid from us.
5: Yeah.
6: I have nobody.
5: Right.
6: I have nobody.
5: Yeah.
6: And if I want to find someone personally, which again is hard, I have to pay for that. That's not right. And so I don't know if the prosecutor would say, well, we represent Buckeye or we represent schools or so do I represent Buckeye too, because I'm paying their own personal lawyers. That's not right. You can't have those two standards.
5: Yep.
6: So,
5: So if people want to keep up with everything that you have going on, what are the best ways to do that?
6: Okay. So I do have, my personal Facebook page is CC Huttinger, which is C.C. Huttinger. And then I have a Huttinger for Buckeye School Board. I have a www.com you can go to, which I actually just updated with a page that says my concerns. It just has a quick little recap of getting hold of the prosecutor and the contract that was signed. So that would be www.huttingerforbuckeyeschoolboard.com.
5: Okay.
6: And then a Facebook page that says the same thing.
5: Okay.
6: So there's links on there and other stuff, and that's how they can get a hold of me. And see
5: some people sent in their contact information into the text line.
6: Fantastic.
5: Yeah, I'll pass that on to CC to make sure that she has that. And then, because I know, there's 2 or 3 different people here. And they're different place. One is in North Ridgeville, and it looks like the other might be in Strongsville.
6: So
5: based on the area,
6: are they saying call me because they want to help, or call me because I want to yell at you?
5: No. you never know. It's radio.
6: But, I don't care. I'll take either or.
5: Yeah,
6: whatever.
5: No, I think they just have questions. That's how it's coming off here. CC, well, thank you for the third time coming in. I always like when you come in, because like I said, it really talking to you, it reminds me that, we talk about, you know, make sure you get out and with levies, and just because the levy was voted down doesn't mean that it goes away.
6: Correct.
5: There's always something else going on, and thank you for your time.
6: Yes, and hey, go to school board meetings.
5: Yeah.
6: I know they're boring and mundane, but you know what? Go to them and listen like to 2 or 3 or 4 in a row, because you'll hear stories change. You'll hear circumstances change. And if you want to be sure to get invitations to yours, you can contact your treasurer and say, give me a reminder.
5: Yeah.
6: Like either an email reminder or a text reminder, and they need to remind you when those public meetings are. So
5: go out there and get involved. CC, thank you for your time.
10: SRN News, I'm Mary Rose. An Amazon cargo plane has crashed at Miami International Airport, killing at least 5 people. Correspondent Ken Lorman reports.
12: Authorities say the Boeing 767 overran a runway Sunday afternoon after arriving from San Juan, Puerto Rico, striking vehicles and bursting into flames. 3 people were critically injured. 2 others suffered less serious injuries. The pilot and co-pilot were trapped aboard. More than 60 rescue units responded. The National Transportation Safety Board is sending a team to investigate. Ken Lorman reporting.
10: President Trump is marking National Preparedness Month with a call for Americans to take practical steps now before disaster strikes, and for states and communities to strengthen their ability to respond. Correspondent Richard Boyd reports.
13: President Trump says preparedness is America's first line of defense against natural and man-made threats. In a new National Preparedness Month message, the president urges families to know local risks, make emergency plans, keep essential supplies, follow trusted alerts, and protect their homes and property. Mr. Trump says his administration's America First Resilience strategy emphasizes stronger infrastructure, secure supply chains, and greater state and local readiness so Washington can focus on the biggest national emergencies. Richard Boyd reporting.
10: The Trump administration is going to the Supreme Court again in an effort to implement new mail-in voting rules. The emergency appeal filed on Sunday comes after a judge ruled on Friday that the administration's planned restrictions on mail voting are likely illegal and should not take effect before the midterm elections. This is SRN News.
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5: 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We're also on X, Rumble, YouTube, Facebook, TikTok. We're also on the AM 1420 The Answer Facebook page. So make sure you go there, give us a follow, you know, keep up with the stuff that's going on, not only locally, but also nationally. I am Jake Underwood. The man behind the glass is one Mr. Seth Williams. Good morning, Seth.
23: Good morning.
5: How's it going back there?
23: I am backwards and poor.
5: Are you?
23: Yeah.
5: Ugh. That's all right. About 70% of the country is backwards and poor.
23: Apparently.
5: So that's all right. Hey, and if these gas prices keep going up, we're all going to be poor. Am I right? Hey, now let's head over to the Marcello's Hot Honey Pepperoni Hotline. We speak with him every Tuesday. Of course, I'm talking about former Congressman Jim Renacci. Jim, thank you for joining us. We are we've come to the realization we're backwards and poor. We're just wondering if you also are backwards and poor this morning.
16: I must be backwards and poor because I've been questioning the same things, but. I got to tell you, it's interesting, and I don't. When it comes to the discussion, I think what President Trump has forgotten about is that yes, the data center will pay their own way. Yes, the data center will pay for their own electricity and water. But what's going to happen to us backward and poor people when the demand for that electricity and water is so high that the rates go up? Are they going to cover our rate increases? That's what the that's the question I keep trying to get. Somebody to answer for me, because you know if they're generating the need, the costs are going to go up. And yeah, they're going to pay their own way, but are they going to pay for the increased demand costs that we're going to have?
5: Well, Jim, and that's a great question. The question that I'm asking, and I can't, because nobody can answer yet, because it's probably 10 years from now, you know, and we've talked about it before, with the way this technology is moving, we're going to build these massive warehouses, and eventually these companies aren't going to need them, and they're going to end up going to an office building somewhere. Then what? So we're going to have a bunch of people pay and pass levies that the AI data centers are supposedly going to cover. And then when they decide to leave that area, who's stuck paying those property taxes or who's stuck paying that electric bill? It's going to be us.
16: Well, even worse, if they're smart enough to set them up under shell corporations, they just go bankrupt and everything they've agreed to pay over the next 20 or 25 years becomes a liability back to the taxpayer. So yes, there's a lot of questions. Do I think AI centers are needed? Absolutely. Do we need to have 300 of them in Ohio? I'm not sure we do. Let's spread them out. Let's let everybody take a little bit of the pain across the country. But because Ohio has great water, that's one of the reasons why they're coming here.
5: And I want to ask, I don't know if you saw Fox News. They recently put out a poll where it said that 70% of voters, they don't want an AI data center in their community. Does that surprise you?
16: Well, here's what's interesting. I was just on another interview that if you think about it, and I've said this before, political strategists have come up with reasons to go after the other side. So 2 years ago, it was transgender and the border crossing, and it caused Republicans to win overwhelmingly. Mm-hmm. Today, it's data centers. And the reason data centers, it is a great political strategy talking point because Republicans have been supportive of them. Democrats have not come out for them. So now the Democrats can come out against them, and it'll be a tragedy for Republicans that people have to understand. There are some political strategists behind the curtain saying, let's get Republicans with the data center discussion. And that's really what's going to happen. But it is a good discussion because it's an unanswered discussion. There are still so many questions, and now you've got Republicans back, you know, stepping back and saying, well, wait a minute. Maybe I don't support these anymore. Even though we know the DeWine Husted administration has been a big supporter of them over the last 10 years, 5 years. And I think in a lot, even Vivek Ramaswamy has been supportive of them, but never in a political way. Now he's got to discuss it in a political way.
5: Yeah, and you're starting to see that little bit of a backpedal with it's not just, oh, well, let them all build. It's the greatest thing. I think that's a good thing. That's what we've heard time and time again. And you brought up what DeWine and Husted did, and also over the weekend on Facebook, you were talking and you put out a status about the Intel deal, and you brought that back up. Why should Ohio's why should we be talking about that again?
16: Well, because we forget about it. See, the problem with politics is politicians come up with things and then they just forget about it. So right before the primary, I'm running against DeWine and Husted, and a month before, when they know that the polling is really still pretty close, I mean, it broke at the end, but, you know, why did 45 days before the primary, DeWine announce that he's putting this center in Columbus? Well, a lot of people called me and said, oh, it's over. That was a beautiful move by DeWine. He's now going to have the support of everybody because he's bringing Intel to our state. And then I said, look how much it's going to cost us. You know, billions of dollars, a couple billions of dollars have already been spent by our state, and yet Intel's not even anywhere close to coming. And now they're talking if they do come, it'll be 2030. Yet the taxpayers have spent billions of dollars on this, and we forgot about it. Kind of like the national debt, Jake. We just forget about it. We just, oh, it's no big deal. Billion dollar here, $1 trillion here. No big deal. It's going to come back to bite us at some point in time.
5: Yeah, the national debt, by the way, $40 trillion as of a few weeks ago. That's our new marker. We're doing great there. And Jim, if I could unlock the businessman part of your brain for a second, if a deal changed, wouldn't Ohio have to renegotiate that deal?
16: Well, it should have been, but again, politicians don't negotiate that way. They give everything, they get everything. If you really look at the numbers, there were a lot of Intel dollars kicked right back into the political coffers of the DeWine Husted team and a lot of other legislators in Ohio. And because of that, you know, they pass things, they approve things, and they pass stuff that doesn't have a negotiated clawback, which every deal. Believe me, Jim Renacci would have never done a deal that didn't have a clawback. Hey, if you don't have this plan in by 2026, we get half of our money back. If you don't have it in by 2028, we get all of our money back. Those are the kind of things. But by the way, if you did that to Intel, they would have never come. Don't forget that the federal government also anteed in, I think, $50 million or $50 billion. Who knows? The billion, millions, doesn't matter. Anteed in a chunk of money for this Intel center in Ohio, and there were a lot of Republican legislators who voted no, like Jim Jordan. I give him credit for that because he said we shouldn't be picking winners and losers. But yet that money got kicked to Intel, who's now pretty much very close to a struggle. I was going to say bankrupt, but they're not bankrupt. They're struggling. Mm-hmm. They're a very struggling company and may not grow or move forward with anything in Ohio.
5: Yeah, the big company now, it was Intel and NVIDIA. That's the one that's really starting to move forward. I got to ask you, because obviously we want to get involved with big tech. We want it to be, it sounds great that Ohio would be the cornerstone. That's the go-to place for big tech. Are we betting, as a state, are we betting too much on big tech and their investments to try to bring back the state?
16: Yeah, I've always said little tech's better than big tech, because a lot of little tech is stable and stays. A lot of big tech is a problem. I used to talk about that all the time in my campaign. If you back up one big company and it decides to leave, it's gone. If you back up 10 medium-sized companies and six of them leave, you still have four. I mean, that's the difference. And we seem to always want to go after the big ones. I did a study when I was running for governor in 2018. The biggest problem with Ohio over these years is that we're always going after the big deal, and we've not figured out that a lot of times these big deals, they just don't happen.
5: Yeah, if we help multiple smaller companies, I think that creates more jobs as time goes on because those companies will get bigger and bigger. I want to switch it up a little bit because recently you spoke out against some recent attack ads put out by the Husted team. What bothered you so much about those attack ads?
16: Well, I mentioned the Husted team because it was the one people think that I just come up with this stuff. I mean, it was the

0: ads that are running their lies, because that in itself causes bad votes. I mean, think about it from that standpoint. A person goes in and says, and always remember, Jim Renace, he didn't pay his taxes. I had a 85-year-old woman put a finger in my eye and say, you didn't pay your taxes, I'm not voting for you. It was a total lie. It was at the voting booth, and I thought, wow, there's... But so she went in and voted against me back in, whatever, 2011. And I'm sitting there thinking about election integrity. There's your election integrity problem, because she got a bad ad, which was false, which was a lie, which was proven to be a lie in the courts, and yet she made a decision. So if we want election integrity, let's fix it there, and let's fix the counting process. But you just can't say it's all about counting votes, because some of those votes are counted accurately, but they're not accurate votes based on the information being presented.
1: Yeah, people are putting false in. Yeah, I never thought of it like that. Where if you're putting out false information into ads, I mean, that takes down the integrity of the election. That's an interesting. I gotta mull over that a little bit, Jim. Okay. That's interesting. Before I let you go, I want to ask you, you know, JP Morgan, they're putting out, some inflation reports going into 2027. And it's so interesting because they're saying that it might cool down. But it's probably not going to cool down, but there's a chance that it might. They seem to be undecided about things, but the key contributors that they're talking about is the war in Iran and diesel, because that's the way that we get things in the store. They're saying that the cost of diesel is probably going to go up, and we're going to see inflation impacted because of that. What's your take?
0: Well, it's right before the election, so everybody's going to be cautious on what they're saying. What JP Morgan is basically saying is, hey, folks, we're going to have inflation. I mean, they're just not coming out and saying it. And the reason is, what I've seen and read about is that reserves are being used all around the world. People have reserves. The United States has reserves in oil. And what's happened is the reserves around the globe are at their lowest point ever. And everybody's hoping that the Iran war would just be over with so that the reserves could be pumped back in at a much lower price. The problem is, the Iran war still continues, and we're bombing ships in the Strait of Hormuz, and we're having these problems. So the reserves are not getting refilled, and when they get refilled at $100 a barrel versus $79 a barrel, you better believe inflation's coming. And I think that's what J.P. Morgan is trying to say, because, you know, it's happening. The war is not going to end very soon. Prices, I saw barrels of oil, creeped up again to 99 a barrel yesterday. I mean, this is a real problem, because the reserves are low. When the reserves are low, you want the cost of barrels of oil to be low too, and they're not.
1: Jim Renace, thank you for your time today.
0: Thank you. You guys have a great day.
1: You as well. That, of course, former Congressman Jim Renace joining us on the Marcello's Hot Honey Pepperoni Hotline. They were in here yesterday. Fanny was in here yesterday. We recorded some spots. Always good catching up with them. Of course, stop in there. They're right there in Medina. Not the one in Youngstown. She wants me to make sure not the one in Youngstown. It's the only one right there in Medina, Plaza 71. Stop in there and grab yourself a slice. Tell them Jake Underwood sent you. And Seth Williams sent you, too. We're going to take a break. We'll break down what Jim had to say when we come back right after this.
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1: 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We're also on X, Rumble, YouTube, and the AM 1420 The Answer Facebook page. So go there and don't forget to give the station a follow. Do that. Let's show them that local media could be just as big as those national guys. We could do it. Know what? I'm going to go as far to say we could do it better. That's what I'm going to say. It is Wednesday, my dudes, and that, of course, means we're going to head over to the Marcello's Hot Honey Pepperoni Hotline, and he joins us every Wednesday, and I always look forward to speaking with him. That, of course, is one Mr. Donovan O'Neill. Good morning, sir.
3: Jake, always good to be with you.
1: How's the heat down there? Are you guys going to get affected by this heat wave?
3: Well, you're talking down in Texas where I am?
1: Oh, that's well, yeah, how's the heat down there in Texas?
3: Yes, Jake, it's hot in Texas. They shut the school down. Kids get a day off of school today.
1: Wow. So, all right, very good. Yeah. Well, Well, you're down there in Texas and you're working, and I mean, AFP.

0: They're launching a pretty good initiative, and it's the Fight Socialism campaign. And this might seem like a crazy question, but I'm going to ask you, why now? What are you seeing that AFP said, you know what, it's time, we got to take this head on?
1: Yeah, I'm a little biased, right? But I think we do a lot of great things at AFP. But one of the things I think we do exceptionally well is building strong campaigns around the issues that folks are getting fired up about. And so, you know, I've been on your show. We've talked about this, right? The rise of socialism in this country, it has hit a fever pitch, right? It's no longer just something, you know, in the backwoods of Vermont with Bernie Sanders, right? Or the city like New York with Mamdani. There are real candidates winning real primary elections that have a very real shot of being elected to office this November, who have fully embraced the Democrat Socialists of America policy agenda. The Democrat Party figured, you know, essentially 50% of the electorate, right, has been co-opted by the socialist agenda. And so we're stepping up with fightsocialism.com to deliver a playbook. There'll be some more resources, but a full-throated campaign here to push back and fight socialism before it takes root here in our country.
0: Well, and you know, and yeah, we've spoken about it, and I think everybody has different theories as to why socialism it seems appealing to people now. And you know, I know some people say that it's younger. I'll be honest, I've looked at some of these Democratic Socialist meetings online, and I've looked at the crowd, and it's a mixture. You got young, old, you got white, black, brown, you know, whatever. And they're all kind of embracing it. Why do you think it's gaining ground in America right now?
1: Well, you know, it is part of the playbook, right, actually, that we put out there in terms of how do you push back against it. The first thing we tell folks you got to do is acknowledge the challenges that our country is facing, right? Understand the stakes. Rent is high. Homes are no longer affordable. Grocery store prices are skyrocketing. Fuel and energy bills are going up. The reality is, though, that embracing socialism, right? And this is how it has taken root around the country. It's always when people are hurting or question whether there's opportunity, right? From the USSR to North Korea to China to South American, you know, communist dictatorships, socialist dictatorships, these policies, right, are exceptionally appealing because it's like, hey, Jake, just give me the control, right? I can fix what ails you. We're gonna tax the rich. We're gonna punish these people over here. We're gonna hurt these people over here. And by doing those things, and with just a little bit of sacrifice by Seth, we're going to, you know, deliver a socialist utopia that is good for everybody. By the way, that sacrifice involves death, despair, and devastation everywhere it's been tried. But you know, the reality is there are serious issues facing our nation, and our opinion is rather than going further down the path that has brought these problems, right, of that big government delivers, we need to embrace the foundational principles that has made this country the most prosperous nation on earth for so many people, which is free enterprise, free markets, capitalism, limited government. Those ideas, right, Jake, are the ideas that are going to actually turn this country around and put us into a better place. And they're the ideas that we have to go toe to toe with the socialists on and be comfortable confronting and fighting them, not physically, but in a war of ideas to make sure that we don't go further down that track of socialism that has co-opted the Democrats and is creeping, quite frankly, into the Republican Party today.
0: Yeah, and we're talking to Donovan O'Neill from Americans for Prosperity Ohio. The website we're referring to is fightsocialism.com. And you scroll down a little bit, you could look at the playbook there. And I'm looking at it now, and I was looking at it a little bit this morning. I think because you and I, we talk about a lot where you just got to start a discussion. You know, you could change somebody's mind, and these problems that we're in, we didn't get into it overnight. So it's going to take a little time to get out of it. But I'm looking at part two, and I see four rules before you step into the ring. And the one that I really like is one fact, not 10. You know, don't just keep throwing a bunch of stuff out there. You know, just stick to the one thing. Once you understand, it's almost like you're in sales. You got to discover what their want is, discover what their need is. And then when you're talking to them, appeal to that. What went into just, you know, because I'm seeing it's a few different parts here. What went into that playbook?
1: Well, yeah, I mean, it's we do grassroots, right? I mean, we're out there every day on the doors in the communities, having conversations with folks. And, you know, some of the trainings, and I was blessed through my time here at AFP to deliver many trainings across the country on how to engage folks on a range of issues. But, you know, this is us taking the information, the trainings, the skills we have, that, you know, quite frankly, quick plug, your listeners who want to join us, we have chapter meetings across the state. You're welcome to join and learn this stuff in person, but putting it in a document that's easy to distribute across the country and deliver directly to folks, to be able to equip themselves with what they need to make a difference. And that one fact matters, right? Nobody wants to feel like they're lectured. Nobody, mm-hmm. you know, your eyes glaze over after the fourth or fifth reason why socialism's bad. And there are more than that. There are more reasons than that why it's bad, right? But understanding first where somebody's pain point is, maybe it's the price of groceries. Ask them, so if you want to have government-run mom-and-dami grocery stores, who's going to support the private grocery store down the street who's being undercut 25%
0: right.
1: with this government-funded grocery store? Hit them with that fact, right? And then avoid making it about the person. Make it about the plan. Socialism, at the end of the day, is an idea, and it's being perpetuated by people. But it's the idea that we want to stay focused on, right? And isolate and begin to, you know, quite frankly, decimate in order to make sure that we create the most opportunity for people through free enterprise, free markets, and individual liberty.
0: Yeah, I'll be honest, a few friends of mine, they were hardened conservatives. You know, you don't talk to them for a few years, and I start catching up with them, and they're like, so what do you think of the socialism stuff? And I go, I mean, I'm not a fan of it. And they're like, really? And I could tell by the really, I go, are you a socialist now? I'm like, what are you thinking? And a lot of the time I hear, well, either way, we're going to move towards big government. And I go, well, hold on. Why do you think we're going to move towards big government? Well, that's just the way that it's going to go. I go, well, yeah, if you're having that attitude towards it, sure. I'm like, but you could say that about anything. I'm like, it doesn't have to go towards big government. And it, so, you know, and it, the main thing they, what I hear from them is, you know, they go, I can't afford a house. Groceries are expensive, healthcare, and capitalism isn't working for me. What do you say when you hear those points and they say capitalism isn't working for me?
1: Yeah, well, I think what's important to point out there is the opportunities that capitalism has created, right? And, you know, no system is perfect, but the reality is through the 250 years of America, the reason we have the prosperity, opportunity, and wealth that we have as a nation, right, is because of those foundational principles. And now we need to make sure that we are going out there and holding the folks who don't adhere to those tenets accountable. And I think when we look at where the pain points are in policy, from energy to healthcare to grocery store prices, every one of those policies, right, every one of those problems underlying them is a socialist experiment. Healthcare, right, for instance, single, you know, the move to single payer healthcare, but mm-hmm. The Unaffordable Care Act, right? We forced everybody into a insurance program, right, to become customers of the insurance companies here in this country. That's not capitalism.
0: Right.
1: That is capturing a market and forcing it to be a profit center for the private industry, where, you know, in a real capitalist society, a free enterprise society, people will be free to choose where and how they get their health care. Things like energy, right?
0: Yep.
1: We've allowed the top-down policies. Sherrod Brown was notorious for this. The top-down government policies to push us to this Green Energy New Deal that, you know, decimated the coal industry, stifled the natural gas industry, and has kept us from embracing quality baseload energy generation through things like nuclear, all in the pursuit of this, you know, green energy utopia that we know just won't work. If we'd embrace markets, right, if we allowed markets and an all of the above approach, an abundance approach to energy policy making, right, Jake, that would be the solution to these out of control energy prices that we're seeing right now. But it's this creep towards socialism that I believe is the reason for every one of the challenges our nation is facing.
0: Yeah, no, I agree 100%. And that was well said. I always, you know, I say it jokingly, but it is serious. When somebody brings up government health care, I go, well, you ever go to get your driver's license? And they're like, yeah, it's always annoying walking in there and you got to wait in line. I go, well, yeah, that's government. What do you think? What do you think government health care, government run health care is going to look like? Donovan, before I let you go, tell people how they can get involved with American for Prosperity and how to find this playbook on how to fight socialism.
1: It's really easy. Fightsocialism.com. This is a campaign. We launched it today. National Review put out an article highlighting it. We're going to have a number of events, activities, pieces of the toolkit come together. This isn't going to end in November. It's going to be a long fight, and we're going to need more folks to help join us. So go to fightsocialism.com. lock shields with us, and let's defend the greatest nation on earth.
0: Donovan O'Neill, thank you for your time today.
1: Take care, Jake.
0: Yep, you as well. 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
6: News this hour from Town Hall, I'm Mary Rose. An Amazon cargo plane has crashed at Miami International Airport, killing at least five people. Correspondent Ken Lorman reports.
7: Authorities say the Boeing 767 overran a runway Sunday afternoon after arriving from San Juan, Puerto Rico, striking vehicles and bursting into flames. Three people were critically injured. Two others suffered less serious injuries. The pilot and co-pilot were trapped aboard. More than 60 rescue units responded. The National Transportation Safety Board is sending a team to investigate. Ken Lorman reporting.
6: Republicans are warning Colorado voters about a ballot measure they say could undermine the state's economic success. Correspondent Richard Boyd reports.
8: Colorado's low 4.4% flat income tax and taxpayer spending limits help fuel years of growth. But a proposed November ballot measure would nearly double the top rate for high earners and many small business owners. Supporters call it fairness. Critics, including Democratic Governor Jared Polis, warn it could turn Colorado into another high-tax California. The conservative nonprofit organization Unleash Prosperity vows to work with Governor Polis in fighting the ballot measure. Richard Boyd reporting.
6: U.S. Envoy Steve Witkoff and Jared Kushner say they are very encouraged by an initial round of peace talks in Moscow and Kyiv this weekend. The two made the comment following discussions with Ukrainian leader Zelensky in Kyiv on Sunday, a day after holding similar talks with Russian President Putin at the Kremlin. Witkoff called the discussions substantive and important, but neither gave details on the specifics of any proposal to end the conflict. More on these stories at townhall.com.
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6: The latest jobs report is offering fresh momentum for American workers and the economy.
7: Data center construction is helping drive hiring, but the biggest development may be the return of American workers. Nearly 683,000 people entered the workforce, and 569,000 found jobs. The labor force participation rate rose as strong demand appears to be lifting wages and bringing more Americans back to work.
6: Correspondent Ken Lorman reports that the August report found 165,000 jobs that were added, along with another 55,000 from revisions to previous months. Hawaii is bracing for Hurricane Lowell as it tracks northeast and it moves closer to the islands. At last